0: was finished for the day and will resume Thursday morning. Four teens facing charges after allegedly throwing a pineapple at a Tesla in Westchester, causing significant damage. This happening late Thursday night when police say a pineapple was thrown from a moving vehicle on Westchester Road, hitting the Tesla's windshield. No injuries were reported. Three of the suspects are 18 years old. The fourth is 17. Jacob Braun, Bronson Moore, and the 17-year-old are charged with vehicular vandalism and complicity, while Danson Shulock is charged with complicity. Kentucky Governor Andy Beshear today declaring a state of emergency, which will allow farmers and truckers to use untaxed or dyed diesel fuels on public roads as diesel prices have skyrocketed ever since the war with Iran began. Kentucky's average for diesel entering today, $6.17. That is up $2.78 from a year ago. Pending the Attorney General's signature, that order is set to take effect Thursday, and it will continue until the war comes to an end, or when President Trump's executive order loosens federal restrictions to allow dyed diesel on roadways expires at the end of the year. MLB postseason, Game 3 in the American League Division Series going final just a bit ago. It was the Guardians winning at the White Sox 9-3 to stay alive as Game 4 will be coming up on Thursday afternoon at 5 o'clock. Right now, Game 4 of the National League Division Series going into the 7th inning. Dodgers and Braves are tied in Atlanta. LA looking to advance with a win. Just getting underway in the Bronx, it's the Rays looking to sweep the Yankees. And then later tonight in Game 4 of the NLDS, the Brewers will be at the Padres. San Diego looking to even that series after picking up a win last night to avoid a sweep. Our next update is at 8:30. I'm Sean Gallagher, News Radio 700 WLW.
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All right, let's do this. 2 hours down, one to go. Let's see what we can work on and work through between now and 9 o'clock when Dan Carroll will be in. I'm Lance McAllister. Thanks for sticking around. If you've stuck around, if you're just joining, welcome. If you're just joining, you missed Peter King earlier. He's got a fantastic new book out called The Game, 40 Years of Stories Around the NFL. A great connection to Cincinnati, having worked here 5 years for The Inquirer. He's got a book signing on Saturday night at 7 o'clock at Joseph Beth. Paul Dougherty's going to be there with him. Doc, we talk with Charlie Goldsmith, Charlie's Chalkboard, about the Bengals. 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Good conversation in the 7 o'clock hour, spinning off what Tim McGee said when Tom Brenneman asked him earlier this week what fans should be most concerned about when it comes to the Bengals. And his response, very succinctly, very bluntly, was the head coach after 8 years. We talked through that. I want to add this to the mix in this hour because this I find fascinating because I'm fascinated by like dynamics and how things are viewed and perceived. And I bring this up because of a text I got this morning from a friend in Chicago. And the text was simply this: are fans there turning on Joe Burrow? And my response with a question mark, kind of like raised eyebrow emoji. And then I called him and he was explaining how what he hears from afar and reads from afar, it would seem rather critical, rather high volume vitriol from the fan base towards the quarterback. And I said, I think that's extreme. I don't think the fan base is turning on Joe. Are they frustrated? Yes. I said, but then again, you know, we're in a society where there's nothing really in the middle. You're either great or you suck. Are they a little bit restless? Sure. But I will say there is an odd dynamic at work with some when it comes to Joe Burrow, and it plays into a bigger kind of topic I want to get into in this hour. And, you know, to me, the Burrow thing does feel like there's a little building momentum of unhappiness about him. And I've always thought that Cincinnati just doesn't do well with stars, whether it's their big salaries or injuries or expectations or all of the above. It feels like a different vibe towards stars in this town. It always has. Cincinnati feels like a Pete Rose dive head first kind of town, like a Chris Sabo driving his 1982 Ford Escort kind of town, a Ryan Friel sacrificing it all kind of town. And stars like Eric Davis, Joey Votto, L.A. De La Cruz, Joe Burrow have wound up at times in the crosshairs of fans. And oddly, some fans have made it open season on everything from Joe's injuries to his perceived lack of the clutch gene, I've got air quotes raised, to his wardrobe, to his hair, for goodness sakes. And I'm always struck by the fact that the passing of time has a way of reshaping our views on players. You know, Eric Davis eventually morphed into a dynamic Eric the Red superhero, where he was once regarded here early in his career as a guy who was injury prone. Well, there was a lot of criticism of Eric Davis early in his career. Joey Votto's transformation is ongoing as a star, once regarded as by some as an oddball walker over hitter that owned the biggest contract that was holding the organization back, and now he's become the funny and smart, make him the GM guy. And I think too many people frame Ellie as the short timer here who strikes out too much and needs to be in center field, and they view him much more for what he isn't rather than for what he actually is, a star. I've said I wouldn't want to be a star in this city. And maybe those fans view stars as simply

0: coming up short compared to the, like, the almost mythical greats of our past. Maybe it's as simple as jealousy of the and their resentment of the money they make. Either way, I thought it was worthy of conversation tonight, because you'd hate to think it would take years for some to appreciate in this city what Joe Burrow is. Because it feels like it's happening in the moment with some. Now, I'm under no impression that it's the majority. Maybe it's just trolls. I don't know. But I my ear perked up when Tim McGee addressed this very thing on Monday with Tom. Tom asked him about the criticism being directed at Joe Burrow. Listen to what Tim said on Monday.
1: Last 2 weeks, it just feels like some people are starting, I'm not going to say go south on Joe Burrow. I'm just saying for the first time, people are starting to question how clutch is Joe Burrow. Is that fair for people to wonder that?
2: Absolutely not. And here's the reason. And that pisses me off, quite honestly. And here's the reason. You have a phenomenal, not a good, you have a phenomenal quarterback here in Cincinnati. Don't do what we've done in the past and take him for granted. Please don't do that. And here's the reason why. You cannot expect Joe Burrow to go out there every single week, throw for 500 yards, throw for 20 touchdowns, and win every single game on his own. It's too much. You have to build around him. When you think about the great quarterbacks, they have defenses, they have run games, they have complementary things and positions that help them win. Great coaching, great management, and great fans. So don't be one of those fans that you underappreciate what we have. Because let me tell you something. There are about 20-plus teams in the National Football League that will take that quarterback any and every day, and they won't be complaining. So please don't complain about anything, because you got top notch. And if fans start doing that, oh my gosh, we're gonna go back to that era where we just don't even want to talk about it.
0: Very interesting. Tim McGee earlier this week with Tom Brennan. He joins him every Monday or every day after a Bengals game here on 700 WLW. I'd be curious what you make out of all this at 513-749-7000, 1-800-THE-BIG-ONE. The feeling, the sense, the vibe, and the circles you run in about Joe Burrow. And I don't think anybody would say that Joe Burrow is like hands-off royalty. You can't say anything critical of him. I think that's certainly fair game with the turnovers he's had. He's even admitted he's been average at times, and they've been maddening. But I do think there is something. Look, we take the Big Red Machine and put them up on a pedestal. We take like the Huggins Final Four team and put them up on a pedestal. I think in this city, there's always a measuring stick to the greatest, and there's a built-in resentment of making a lot of money, getting hurt, and not being the absolute greatest. And I think Joe falls into that category to some extent. Like Eric Davis once fell into that category. Like Joey Votto, no doubt, fell into that category. Like Ellie has fallen into that category. There's a lot of unfair expectations driven by resentment of pick your thing. With Joey, it was the contract. It was Joey makes too much money. All he does is walk. Joey Votto is going to go down as one of the greatest Reds of all time. And it seems like the fan base, some in the fan base that didn't see that, have circled back around to an appreciation. And as I said, I'd piggyback off what Tim said. I'd hate to think it would take years from now before some fully appreciated Joe Burrow for what he is, and they're hung up in real time in what he wears into the stadium, what his hair looks like, what kind of glasses he's wearing, and how Joe Burrow isn't fill in the blank. I said at the start of the season, I don't worry about polls that rank quarterbacks, because there's no quarterback I'd rather have than Joe Burrow. None. You can have the rest of them. You can have Josh Allen. Josh Allen's a hell of a quarterback. There is not another quarterback. If he said, here, you can trade Joe, you get your pick of anybody, we're at recess, I'm taking Joe Burrow. Do the Bengals need him to be better? Well, sure. They need everybody on the roster to be better. I think there's like a lost appreciation of just how damn good he is. You know, Joe Goodberry put together a video clip and tweeted yesterday on Twitter some of the throws Joe made. And he tweeted out, Joe was really good on Sunday. If you look at the throws, that throw he made to Gesicki at the goal line, holy moly. He made a throw to T. There was throw after throw after throw. And when you're throwing it 55 times and you're being pressured 25 times and your running back is averaging 1.1 yards per carry, bad things are eventually going to happen. And that's not to absolve him of that. He even said the red zone, he just can't make that mistake. But I think it just points to a bigger thing that some, I don't think nearly all, but some just can't get past with Joe. And I think that's sad. And I think it's sad that I say I wouldn't want to be a star in this city. This is Arnell Carrier Sports Talk, presented by Kelsey Chevrolet, 700 WLW.
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0: 24-700-WLW, RNL Carrier Sports Talk, presented by Kelsey Chevrolet. Thanks for being here tonight, following along. Thanks for the comments on Twitter, at Lance McAllister. Thanks to Drew Westerhattie for producing tonight. Let's go back to the phones, jump into this, and I'm going to try to squeeze in one more topic after the 8 o'clock hour news. A deal for fans. See if you accept or reject, but let's deal with this first. Germantown, we go. Hey, Larry, welcome to Sports Talk.
1: Hey, Lance, how are you?
0: I'm well. What's on your mind?
1: Joe's the best quarterback I've ever seen. I'm 67 years old. Mm. He's amazing. And he's certainly the best when he's on the run. Unfortunately, none of those plays when he's on the run are designed.
0: Yeah.
1: But he's amazing. You know, and considering the way I look at the Bengals, we have superior talent and mediocre coaching. Mm. It's just a shame. But Joe's the best.
0: That's very well said. Larry, thank you for listening. Thanks for taking the time to call.
1: Oh, you're welcome.
0: Have a great evening. Let me go to Cincinnati. Phil, talk to me.
2: Lance, how are you tonight, brother?
0: I'm well. How about you?
2: Hey, you know, I'm always fabulous, especially when it's a Houday night.
0: Yes.
2: Listen, love Joe Burrow. However, he has to take responsibility.
0: Mm-hmm.
2: And I think everybody agrees. He didn't play well the first two games. Mm-hmm. The defense failed him. And he played very well in Pittsburgh until that last play. He's got to take care of the ball.
0: Yes, yes.
2: Last week, he had three picks, and one got called back. We expect our quarterback to win. He's the field general. I just don't see the eye of the tiger that he had back in 21 and 22.
0: Mm.
2: I don't see the intensity. When he's on the field, he just has the posture of, hey, I'm here. I think we're going to go to the Super Bowl this year. And I think we're going to win it. I just think it's been a rough first 4 weeks for Joe. And I think we're going to go to Miami and turn it around and then take our bye, get healthy, and then come back here and go on a nice run.
0: That sounds like a plan. Phil, have a great night, buddy.
2: You too.
0: Thanks, good hearing from you. All right, let's roll through this. Two more, and then we'll get to news. Bellevue. Hey, Tom, welcome to Sports Talk.
3: Hey, Lance, hey, I watched the game, and I thought Joe lost his cool after T and Jamar went down. And then, like, he was trying to do too much. He fumbled on that last play. You know what I mean?
0: Well, that was the Pittsburgh game. He threw the interception in the red zone in the fourth quarter on Sunday.
3: Right. Yeah. Trying to do too much.
0: Yeah. Well, I mean, remember, with a makeshift wide receiver core, he did lead him down to the 21-yard line on the final drive on Sunday. They just couldn't get it in.
3: Right, right. But I'm with you. I'm Joe Burrow all the way.
0: Yeah, yeah. You and that makes at least two of us, and I think there's a lot more. Tom, thank you. Enjoy your evening. Let me grab one more. Wrap it up in Cleveland. In Cleveland. Doug, welcome to Sports Talk.
4: Hey, Lance, how are you tonight?
0: I'm very well. How are you?
4: I'm good. Hey, it's hard to be a Bengals fan in Cleveland right now, believe me.
0: Oh, man, yes. Wow.
4: But you said something in the last hour that I actually was on hold earlier and I had to drop off. But you were talking about our skill players. And the problem we've got is not the skill players, obviously. I mean, Chase Brown would be having a career year if we had an offensive line that was worth a hoot. Because Orlando Brown's a freaking traffic cone.
0: Well, he's struggled. I think as a whole, I don't think the offensive line has been bad this year. But I understand Orlando is in the crosshairs a lot, and they have had eight penalties as a whole. And I'm not absolving them and saying they're an all-pro line. It needs to be a better line. I'll give you that.
4: But think about this, Lance. When we were unstoppable and we were in the Super Bowl twice, we had Max Montoya and Anthony Munoz. And there's no question that if you've got a strong offensive line, you don't even have to have an all-pro receiving core or an all-pro quarterback. Everybody's good if you've got a good offensive line.
0: Covers up a lot of things. Yep.
4: Yeah, absolutely. And then there's no question Joe Burrow is the best quarterback in the NFL. And anybody that criticizes him has got their head up their butt because he's as good as it gets. And we love him. So no criticism, Joe Burrow. We just need to get better on the offensive line. If we get better on the offensive line It's just like adding Sexy Dexy to the defensive line. It's like you get a couple of good players in there, and it makes all the difference in the world. You got to start in the trenches. And I love the Bengals. Watch every game I can. But it's offensive line, man. And the other thing is the coaching. I mean, you know, Zach is a nice guy, but he is not a great coach. I mean, I heard people criticize the fact that, you know, that we didn't go 10 yards on that last play when Chase Brown got tackled a yard short. It's like that play should have been run on the third down, not try to go to the end zone. We need a first down. We need a touchdown.
0: Yeah, I think I'm still not sure what that third down was. I'm right there with you. Yeah. Hey, Doug, good hearing from you. Thanks for taking the time to call.
4: Absolutely, Lance. Thanks for the time.
0: Enjoy your evening. I've got a question to wrap up the show, and I'll open up the lines on this. I'm looking for a caller or two to react. I saw this last week on a show I was watching clips of, and I thought, oh, that's a question for Sports Talk. This was the question. Would you sign up for this deal? Your favorite team, any sport, wins a title this season, but they never win another title in your lifetime. Would you sign up for that deal? Your favorite team wins a title this year, and that's it the rest of your life. Would that be enough? I want to get into that. You'll hear the clip from the show I saw it on. After News, RNL Carrier Sports Talk, presented by Kelsey Chevrolet, 700 WLW.
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6: Calling for a sentence to be commuted after the state failed to execute their client. With the 830 report, I'm Sean Gallagher, breaking now. A judge today ruling that the Tennessee Department of Correction must preserve evidence connected to the botched execution of a death row inmate, Krista Pike. This is her attorney, say Pike regained consciousness Tuesday and is speaking while she continues to receive critical medical care.
7: Pike's lawyers say doctors believed she was brain dead and were making final preparations to take her off life support Tuesday when she regained consciousness. They say she's still shackled to her bed.
6: ABC News' Faith Abube. Now the latest, traffic and weather together, and right now, taking a look at the major interstates and highways, no new accidents.
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8: On the way to our Thursday morning, mostly clear, not as chilly, a 7 a.m. temperature of 55. Now the rest of our Thursday is, well, more sunshine and a high of 78. At night, still clear, low down to 51, and watch out for rain this weekend. From your severe weather station, I'm 9 First Warning Chief Meteorologist Steve Raleigh. 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
6: Currently 67 degrees. A jury seated with opening statements in the first witness testimonies heard in the Rodney Hinton Jr. trial. Hinton allegedly struck and killed Hamilton County Sheriff's Deputy Larry Henderson with his vehicle over a year ago while Henderson worked traffic detail for UC's commencement. It also happened one day after Hinton's 18-year-old son was killed in a shooting involving Cincinnati police. Deputy Henderson's wife, Lori, and Hinton's aunt among the first witnesses. The trial will pick up on Thursday morning. The Democratic National Committee today filing a lawsuit against the Trump administration over the campaign-style ads that have aired promoting the president using taxpayer money. The suit alleges that the ads are illegal propaganda, accusing Trump of personally directing them, and they're asking the court to declare those ads illegal and to stop the use of federal funds to pay for them. The ads have titles which include God Made Trump and Military Hype. Earlier this week, Trump said that his super PAC would start to pay for the controversial ads after bipartisan pushback, but he is not committed to repaying federal funds also spent on the ads. Trump airing the ads promoting himself ahead of the midterms as some Republicans who are in danger of losing majorities in both the House and Senate distance themselves from him. The president's latest approval rating down to 32%, according to Reuters. MLB postseason Game 3 in the American League Division Series this evening. It's the Guardians beating the White Sox in Chicago 9-3 to stay alive as Game 4 will take place on Thursday afternoon at 5. Also, Game 3 in the ALDS just getting underway as the Rays are in New York trying to sweep the Yankees. They're in the bottom of the second and scoreless. Meanwhile, it's Game 4 of the National League Division Series in Atlanta. Dodgers looking to advance. They have a 2-1 lead in that series. They currently lead the Braves in the bottom of the 7th, 3-1. And then later tonight at 10 o'clock, the Padres, who got a win to stay alive in their series in the NLDS, will play the Brewers and try to even the series and send it back to Milwaukee for a winner-go-home Game 5. Our next update is at 9 o'clock. I'm Sean Gallagher, News Radio 700 WLW.
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0: All right, we got a hustle. I'm going to try to squeeze one in before the top of the hour, topic-wise, at the end of the show. I saw this on Twitter. I saw the clip, and I watched it, and I thought, ooh, that's a topic. This comes from the NBC Sports Peacock show, Not So Fast. And Paul Pabst, you're going to hear him and his partner on this show talking. And I believe Paul Pabst is a producer on the Dan Patrick show, I do believe, or was former producer on the Dan Patrick show. He presented this, and you're going to get to hear more of it. But here's the basic setup. Would you sign up for this deal? Your favorite team, any sport, wins a title this year, but they never win another title in your lifetime. Would you sign up for that? Would you be good with that? 513-749-7000, 1-800-THE-BIG-ONE. We got to hurry. Got time to squeeze in a couple. This was the setup and the discussion on their show. Take a listen.
14: I think you root for stories in sports, and I get worried sometimes for other fan bases. Like, I don't care really about the Lions, but their fan base deserves one title in their lifetime. I grew up a Cubs fan. I got my one. So here's my thing. If you're a Lions fan, I can guarantee you the Lions win a Super Bowl this year or next year, but let's say it's this year. But you have to sign a piece of paper. And when you sign that piece of paper, you get your guaranteed Super Bowl this year with your Lions, but you never win again in your lifetime. You just middle about.

0: Reds wise, let me break it down. Reds wise, I would absolutely take it right now. Now I've seen three world championships in my lifetime, but if we're talking about now, do I think I'll live long enough to see a Reds world championship? I do not. I would take a championship right now from the Reds. No questions asked. The Bengals is where the debate is, because had you asked me, I think if we'd ask as a group right now, a focus group, like 5 years ago, you're thinking, would you take one and that's it? I think we would have said, no way. I think they can win multiple Super Bowls in the Joe Burrow era. I think the majority, overwhelming, would have said 5 years ago, no, I'm not taking that deal and limiting myself to one. I'm not going to be happy at one. I'll roll the dice that they get multiple Super Bowls with Joe Burrow. Now at age 30 with Joe Burrow, that's a much different question, isn't it? Would you take one now and that's it? I like how he included the Buffalo Bills there. The thinking with Bills fans would be, I don't know. I think we could get multiple with Josh Allen. I don't think I'd be satisfied with just one. No deal. 513-749-7000, 1-800-THE-BIG-ONE. Let's go to the phones in Circleville. Justin on 700 WLW, would you take the deal?
1: Hey, how's it going, man? I'm absolutely taking the deal right now.
0: Right now. And which team specifically?
1: I grew up a Louisville Cardinals fan in Central Ohio. I'm a Reds fan, I'm a Bengals fan, a Blue Jackets fan, and I am instantly taking the Bengals win. Grew up going to games for 20-plus years now with my dad. He had season tickets for 25, and now I'm on my fifth year. And I remember being in the living room with my mom, my dad, and my sister during that Super Bowl run, watching every single game together.
0: Oh.
1: And, you know, age is endless. And
0: yes.
1: One day my parents won't be here, so I want to experience that with them before they're gone.
0: Oh, that's well said. Justin, thank you. Perfect call to kick it off. Have a great night.
1: Thanks, buddy.
0: All right, yeah, that's what I'm looking for. Perfect. Give me that. 513-749-7000, 1-800-THE-BIG-ONE. I want it right now so I can experience it with my parents, and I'll be happy with one. You know, Drew Westerhout, a producer, brought up a great angle to all of this. Drew, Drew may be dealing with callers, but Drew's Cavaliers have won, and he's a Browns fan, and that the whole dynamic of being happy with one versus do you want more? I wonder how you're looking at it as a Reds fan versus a Bengals fan right now. Reds fan, easy for me to say because I've seen three, but in terms of this question specifically, I got to have the Reds right now.
2: I worry that I'm embroiled in the middle of this because I have already seen my one.
0: Explain this, Drew. Take me through this.
2: So back when the Cavs were on their run,
0: yes.
2: I often said, I was like, I just need one. I just need one, and I'm set. And then they won it. And now we're, 10 years removed from that, and yes. I want to win again.
0: Oh, well, now you're getting greedy because you've already agreed. You just needed one.
2: It's the greatest feeling as a fan, and it's a feeling that once you have it, you want to experience that again.
0: There we go. Oh, that is very well said. All right. Thank you, Drew Westerhout. Good contribution to the show. Reds fans, I'm thinking, are you kidding me? I don't think one's coming. I'd take one right now if you gave it to me. No questions asked. Bengal fans, I think I'd love to be able to go back in time and ask this question 5 years ago and compare it to right now, because I think it'd be different based on what we've seen. With Joe's injuries, with their struggles and inconsistencies, I think 5 years ago, I think after that first Super Bowl, you'd be thinking there's a lot more to come. I think right now, if you got your one, there's nothing wrong with just one. Not everybody gets one. I think Bengal fans would be happy with the one and take the deal. I think there'd be some who would hold out hope for multiple rings for Joe, but man, wait against it. It's right here waiting for you. Here it is. Here's the trophy. Do you want the trophy right here? You want to take the trophy? Or do you want to take your chances? Give me that trophy. Let me start shining that baby up. It is 8:43. Let's grab a couple of more, and maybe we'll squeeze in some on the other side. I think I've got time to do this justice. I debated. We got a little bit behind on topics, and I thought, can I do this justice or not? I think we're going to do it justice. Mason, we go. Randy, would you take the deal?
3: I

0: would reluctantly take the deal for both the Bengals and the Reds.
1: Okay.
0: But that was with the caveat.
1: Yes.
0: That, kind of similar to what your producer was saying there. I want them to be in it every year. I want them to have the possibility of making the playoffs, going through some, you know, winning some playoff games. I want that excitement as well.
1: Yeah, yeah.
0: And so there's it's kind of like two different things. One is the, you know, the World Series, the Super Bowl by itself, but then also being competitive. Right now, you know, the Reds are not competitive. The Bengals are. The Bengals are competitive, so such that, you know, we have hope that they might be able to make it through some playoff games. The Reds, you know, I don't feel that way with the Reds.
1: Yeah, that's very well said. Randy, I appreciate you listening. Thanks for taking the time to call. Have a great night. That's what I'm looking for. You know, I've said with the Reds, think about last night. We were talking the 31st year, the anniversary of their last, not of a championship. It's 31 years and counting since their last playoff series win. I mean, that's still almost impossible to, how can that be? But we're in this case talking championship. You get it right now. It is yours, booked. Or you take your chances on maybe one in the near future, maybe a new wave of talent and another one down the road. Do you cut yourself off of the possibilities of things developing the rest of your life? And a lot of that is based on how old you are. I love this question. We'll pick up John and Jim and Nick and Cam and Charlie and head down the stretch to put the wraps on it with R&L Carrier Sports Talk, presented by Kelsey Chevrolet, 700 WLW.
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1: Oh, I like this question. Mark on Twitter, I'm at Lance McAllister, says, I'd do it for the Bengals. I'm getting up in age and I'm running out of seasons. Yet Nick offers this perspective. And again, if you're just tuning in, the question from the NBC Sports Peacock show, Not So Fast, was, would you sign up for this deal? Your team is guaranteed a championship this year, but that's it for your lifetime. And Nick says, absolutely not. What would be the point in watching sports knowing my team would never win again? Mm-hmm. Poll question results right now, running about 58-42. 58% say they would take the deal. Give me my championship, and I would be good for the rest of my life. How about Norwood? Nick, are you taking the deal?
18: I am 100% taking the deal, and I'm doing it for the Xavier Musketeers.
1: Oh, yes.
18: Yeah. Yes. No Final Fours. Need at least a Final Four. But give me a championship, 1,000%.
1: I am marking that down. I'm glad we got a Musketeer perspective. Nick, thank you for listening. Thanks for contributing.
18: Thank you. Have a good one.
1: You as well. How about Kenwood? Cam, are you taking the deal?
19: I'm definitely taking the deal. I'm 35, so I've missed everything. I was born in 91, so I did not get to enjoy the 90 World Series. The Bengals, my life. I grew up as a kid with John Kitna. And so I'm looking at the previous caller, go Muskies. I'd be down for that. But yeah, looking at the math and looking at how everything works out for our city, I'm taking the deal. I'm expecting the Bengals. I mean, I'm expecting the Bengals because they only have to play 17 regular season games, right, and it's a one-game series in the playoffs, and also the ownership, after decades of malaise, decided he wants to spend money, whereas the Reds are the opposite. But I'd take one, 35 years of praying to God for it, I'll take one. I get what the guy's saying about you can't win, but you don't have to win at all to be a good team. And that's the nice part about the Bengals nowadays, that it wasn't like that 20 years ago.
1: We
19: can at least watch Sunday and enjoy it. But, if I could only get one, I'll take it today.
1: All right, I'm marking it down. Thanks, Cam.
19: Thank you.
1: All right, I like this. We can round it out with two more. Charlie and then John to finish. Charlie in Cincinnati, would you take the deal?
20: Yes, I would.
1: Tell me why.
20: I'm 60 years old. I never got to see the Bearcats win a national championship.
1: Oh, yes.
20: In basketball.
1: Yes.
20: That would be sweet. I mean, I'm 60 years old. I don't know how long I'm going to be with God here. But I'd like to see the Bearcats win the national championship before I go.
1: I feel you on that one. Charlie, thank you.
20: Yes, sir. Bye-bye.
1: All right, there you go. See, I like the thought being put into this because there is the emotional tug and there's the timing. I mean, you're thinking, okay, how old am I? How many more opportunities am I going to get? How confident am I in the possibilities versus it's right here in front of you, dangling in front of your nose. John in Florence, you get the final word. Are you taking the deal?
21: Absolutely. I'm 71. I saw the Bengals in 81. I saw them in 89, had my heart broken. And I saw the last play of the game that cost us the thing. And yes, God only promises 3 score and 10, so to speak. And, you know, I'm on borrowed time. So yes, I've seen the greatest Red teams that ever played. So I fought both of them. And so for me, yes, if we could get a Bengals championship. Now, I would feel differently if it was a different ownership group. But with the ownership group we got, yeah. Yeah, got to take it.
1: I am marking it down. John, thank you.
21: You're welcome.
1: All right, I like that. That was fun. That was quick and to the point, and we did it in a good segment and a half, and that's what I was looking for. Still running 58-42. Max Muncy is homered for the Dodgers. They have expanded their lead in the ninth inning, top of the ninth in Atlanta, and are leading the Braves 4-1. The Dodgers lead that series 2-1. They lead this game 4-1. What a scene a while ago when Tyler Mahle left to a standing ovation in Atlanta. The former Red started tonight. He pitched into the seventh inning. He had allowed one run, an earned run. The game was tied at 1 with runners on. They went to the bullpen. The reliever gave up, allowed the Tyler Mahle run to score and then one of his own, and suddenly it was 3-1 Dodgers. But as Tyler Mahle walked off the mound after 6 1/3 innings of one earned run baseball, he got a standing ovation from the fans in Atlanta. Pretty cool scene. But the Dodgers are 3 outs away from sealing the deal and winning the series 3-1. Right now, bottom three, the Rays are on the board and leading the Yankees 1-0. The Rays with Nick Martinez on the mound trying to close out the Yankees tonight. All right, let me take care of two things and I'm officially done. The injury report brought to you by O'Connor, Achani, and Levy. 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The injury report, if you missed it earlier. Ja'Marr Chase still in concussion protocol. Among those limited today at practice, T. Higgins, Jordan Battle, Barrett Carter, Dexter Lawrence, and Dalton Risner. Among those not practicing, Brian Cook, Kyle Duggar, and Swayze Bozeman. Big day tomorrow with the injury report. We'll have it and get reaction from Trags tomorrow night. Join us, roundtable show at Long Necks in Wilder, me and Rocky, and we'd love to see you from 6 to 9 o'clock. All right, now let's finish with On This Date in Reds History. 1961, Yankees beat the Reds in Game 3 of the World Series at Crosley Field. I meant to ask my dad about this today when I talked about him. The Yankees took a 2-1 lead. Roger Maris homered in the ninth to win it. WLWT-TV personalities Bob Braun and Marjorie Spellman sang the national anthem prior to the game. The first pitch was thrown out by 99-year-old Dummy Hoy, the most accomplished deaf player in Major League Baseball history. He would pass away 2 months later. He was inducted into the Reds Hall of Fame in 2003, also in attendance for that game, Supreme Court Justice Earl Warren. This date, 1961. 1975 on this date, Reds beat the Pirates in 10 innings at Three River Stadium to win the pennant with a sweep of the NLCS. Dave Concepcion gave the Reds a 1-0 lead with a home run in the second. Through 7 innings, Pirates starter John Candelaria, the Candyman, had allowed 1 hit with 14 strikeouts. Raleigh Eastwick walked in the tying run in the ninth, but the Reds scored twice in the 10th to win it. Ed Armbrister, who had just 2 RBI in the regular season, delivered a tie-breaking sacrifice fly. Is that right? Ed Armbrister only drove in 2 runs in the regular season? I'll have to look that up. And this date, 2012. Bronson Arroyo allowed a single hit over 7 innings to lead the Reds to a 9-0 win over the Giants in San Francisco in the NLDS. Ryan Ludwig led off the game with a home run. Wow, he hit leadoff in that game. I forgot. Off Madison Bumgarner. Arroyo retired the first 14 batters of the game. The Reds took a 2-0 lead in the NLDS and were headed home for 3, needing just 1 win at Great American Ballpark. Man. I forgot Ryan Ludwig led off with that game. Oh, that means that our On This Date's coming up next week. I'm going to have games 3, 4, and 5 in that series at Great American Ballpark. Maybe I'll just skip those. Thanks to Drew Westerheide for producing tonight. Thanks to you for taking a listen. That was fun. Man, great first hour with Peter King and then Charlie Goldsmith and some excellent topics with fantastic input from you. So thank you. Let's do it again tomorrow night in the form of the Roundtable Show. Sound like a plan? Stick around. The news is coming up. And then Dan Carroll, 9 to midnight. This has been Arnell Carrier Sports Talk, presented by Kelsey Chevrolet, 700 WLW.
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3: Some noise after what's been a quiet Atlantic hurricane season. With the 9 o'clock report, I'm Sean Gallagher, breaking now. Along the Gulf Coast, preparations underway as Tropical Storm Isaias is forecast to become the first hurricane of the season.
22: On the latest track, it's going to intensify to a Cat 2 by Friday. Potential landfall near Pensacola, but all the way from the Mississippi coast to the Florida Panhandle definitely in play. Hurricane watches their effect for Biloxi to Pensacola to Panama City, and conditions deteriorate on Friday with hurricane force wind gusts. The big impacts, that's on Friday night. That nears the coast of Mississippi, Alabama, and western Florida. We're looking at damaging winds, flash flooding, and even several tornadoes, especially across the Florida Panhandle.
3: ABC News senior meteorologist Lee Goldberg, the tri-state at this time expected to get the remnants of the storm in the form of rain late Saturday night and continuing into Sunday. Now the latest, traffic and weather together, and taking a look at the major interstates and highways, no new accidents.
0: Now, the latest forecast from the Jake Sweeney Chevrolet Weather Center. 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Together, let's drive.
23: On the way to our Thursday morning, clear and mild, we'll see a morning low of 55. The rest of our Thursday, mostly sunny and a high of 78. At night, clear and cooler, a low down to 51. Looks like rain by Sunday. From your severe weather station, I'm 9 First Warning Chief Meteorologist Steve Raleigh. 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
3: Currently 63 degrees. Opening statements in the first witness testimonies heard today in the Rodney Hinton Jr. trial. Prosecutors in their opening argument said Hinton intentionally ran down Hamilton County Sheriff's Deputy Larry Henderson with his car while he worked traffic detail for UC's commencement over a year ago. While the defense argued that Hinton had a psychotic break and was not able to comprehend the wrongful nature of his actions. The incident took place a day after Hinton's 18-year-old son died in an officer-involved shooting with Cincinnati police, and a short time prior to striking Henderson, he had seen the body camera video. Deputy Henderson's widow, the first witness to take the stand. A 16-year-old in Mason admitting that he shared sexually explicit videos involving children. Facing a judge today, the teen pleading guilty to 3 charges involving possession, creation, and creating of sexually explicit material involving minors. Those allegations date back to November when the suspect was 15. The teen avoids jail time in juvenile prison if he were to follow court orders, which includes therapy and medical treatment. He also does not have to register as a sex offender. Cincinnati Public Schools set to host 2 town halls later this month to discuss the district's proposed 5-year, $7 million operating levy appearing on ballots November 3rd, the first taking place October 13th from 6 to 7 p.m. at Dater Montessori School in Westwood. The second will be at Walnut Hills High School on the 20th. Both run, that one also running from 6 to 7 p.m. in the evening. MLB postseason Guardians stay alive with a 9-3 win at the White Sox in the American League Division Series today. Rays are looking to sweep the Yankees in the Bronx tonight, and that game currently tied at 1 in the bottom of the 3rd. Meanwhile, in the National League Division Series Game 4, Dodgers looking to close out the Braves in Atlanta. LA has a 4-1 lead right now, bottom of the 9th with 2 outs. And coming up soon, it will be Game 4 of the NLDS as the Padres are looking to force a Game 5 back in Milwaukee when they host the Brewers. Both UC and Xavier played their exhibition openers in the CareSource Invitational at Linder Family Tennis Center today in Mason. UC over Ohio State 79-68. Xavier beat Dayton 82-76. Regular season openers for both the Bearcats and Musketeers come November 2nd. Our next update is at 9:30. I'm Sean Gallagher, News Radio 700 WLW.
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0: on the big one, 700-WLW. Still getting the computer set up. It is the Wednesday night edition of the Midweek Crisis. I'm Dan Carroll. Glad to be here. Glad you are here as well. Drew Westerheide, he's running the big board in the 700-WLW Command Center. Drew, I think I want to have cuts number... I think I want to have cuts number 8 and cuts number 9 ready to go. Cuts number 8 and 9. I may be calling for those here in this first segment here, as I try to figure out how we're going to do the show today. A lot going on tonight. Couple of great guests. Really my favorite, all-time favorite guests coming up. It is the anniversary, the three-year anniversary of October 7, 2023, the barbaric, horrific terrorist attacks carried out by Hamas terrorists on innocent civilians, men, women, children, murdered, brutalized, raped in the most barbaric and horrific ways imaginable. Daniel Greenfield, who is the CEO of the David Horowitz Freedom Center and is just a prolific writer on Front Page Magazine, great website, frontpagemag.com, will be here to give us some perspective on this anniversary. And as we speak tonight, there are anti-Israel and pro-Palestinian demonstrations taking place in New York City and other places around the world and this country. And I invite you to, he'll be here after the news at the bottom of the hour. I invite you to stick around for his thoughts and his comments coming up on this solemn anniversary. Also, Josh Manning from the Western Journal is going to be here as well to provide us his perspective on what Mondani said today. And just give us some truth about what is really going on with the state of Israel and American-Israeli relations and all the rest. In between, I've got Jim Pfaff, my buddy from the Conservative Caucus, and we'll talk a little politics and what's going on with that. But I was a little late getting my computer set up, so I got to scroll through my list here because I got so many things I want to talk about today. And one is what Trump said a couple of nights ago at his rally. This has caused a huge stir, a huge dust up amongst those who hate Trump, those who have severe cases of Trump derangement syndrome. I don't know if you even have to have a severe case of it. But if you've got a case of the goo anytime someone mentions Trump or Trump says something you don't like, well, then you're especially upset about what he had to say the other night. And so this caused a huge reaction on social media. Let me see if I can, I'm not too swift on this thing. I got to get to my, because I responded on the social media on this because people were just talking about how confused they were. They thought Trump had called for the annihilation of a couple of major American cities. And, of course, nothing could be further from the truth when you look. I can see how some can try to make the argument that that's what he said. And I'll play the clip, and I'll let you decide for yourself. But this happened when he was at a rally, and he's been going. I think he's in Texas tonight, but he's been going. He's on the campaign trail, and he's campaigning for Republicans all across the country. And this was a rally that he had in Nebraska, I believe, when he was talking about. Obviously, everywhere he goes, he talks about the war in Iran, the high gasoline prices, what the cause and effect are of that. And so he got off script, as he normally does, and he just was just freelancing out there, and he's trying to make his point about how, yes, gasoline prices are high, but it is a small price to pay for making sure that Iran and the regime in Iran does not have and have the ability to use a nuclear weapon. And that has been, I think, the driving force of all of this ever since Trump began the war with Iran that we talked about was, I believe it almost 50 years overdue. 47 years, I believe, is the time if you go back to 1979. So here's what he said, and then I'll tell you what I said in response to that and why everyone's having a little bit of a conniption over it. And you tell me if I'm wrong, if I'm missing the mark, if you hear something different that I heard. So with that, Drew, let's go ahead and roll that Trump cut, which I believe it's cut number 8. Go ahead.
1: I want to see a tremendous victory. You want to see a tremendous victory because it verifies all the things we did. And again, remember, with the war, it's just artificial. It's a little bit high. It's a small price to pay for keeping the world safe, keeping our country safe. They can take out a city. Let them take out Los Angeles. Let them take out San Diego. This is a very small price to pay. And it's going to be over with very soon. It's essentially almost over with. And they might keep going a little long. You know, they always say they have a big threshold for pain. They need it. Let me tell you, they need it. But it's going to end very soon, and it'll end one way or the other, and your gas and your gasoline and all of the things. And don't.
0: So there you go. There's Trump at the rally saying what he said. And if you know anything about Trump and the way he speaks and the way he tries to make his points, he often thinks that or he makes references to or he puts the cart in front of the horse and the rest of that. So there are people who were carpeting complaining about this. And by the way, if you want to pick up the phone right now, 513-749-7000, 1-800, the big one. And so I wrote this in response to those who were complaining about it on social media. And here's what I wrote. It's not complicated at all. In this clip, Trump simply is reinforcing the idea that if Iran were to get a nuclear weapon, the regime would have no hesitation taking out any number of American cities, even ones that are Democrat and liberal strongholds, such as Los Angeles and San Diego. Places, by the way, which are lousy with people who seem to love illegal aliens and Islamic terrorists. He is saying, yes, gasoline prices are high, but the situation driving those prices will be coming to an end. And once it does, those prices will come down. But as of now, all of America is safer for it. And that includes even those who hate Trump. And so that's what I responded. So I think he was clearly making the point. And you tell me if I'm wrong. I think he's clearly making the point. And the White House, even after I wrote this response, came out and said essentially the same thing that I was saying. That he was simply reinforcing that point, that the idea of Iran having a nuclear weapon is not a good idea. And the notion that Trump is calling for Iran to go ahead and nuke San Diego or Los Angeles is patently ridiculous. It is just the stupidest thing, one of the stupidest things that I can imagine trying to hang around the neck of this president. The idea that he would call for something like that is absolutely beyond the... And of course, if you turned on Morning Joe, if you turned on CNN, MSNBC, I mean, you name the show on any of those. This is in the same vein as when the Wuhan was going on. And I'll never forget it. I got up that morning and I see everyone posting about, oh, Trump is telling people to drink bleach to get rid of the virus. So I had, you know, went and looked at the actual, what he actually said, said no such thing. But of course, those who hate Trump, those who have Trump derangement syndrome, are going to hear what they want to hear and say what they want to say about him. And the truth of the matter has, in their world, it has no direct link to reality. Let's go to Chris in Westchester and we'll see what he has to say as he weighs in on this. And Chris, how you doing tonight?
2: Good, brother. How about yourself?
0: So did you hear the Trump clip there? Was he calling for a nuclear mushroom cloud over Los Angeles or San Diego?
2: No, I did that. I heard that, but hadn't L.A. already been hit by a nuke? Have you been to L.A. lately? I could have sworn they've already been hit by a nuclear disaster.
0: There are areas of Los Angeles that look like they. Yeah, I agree.
2: I don't think it would be much of an improvement.
0: Someone posted an area, the areas that were hit by the wildfires still look like they've been hit by a nuclear weapon.
2: Yeah, exactly.
0: Because none of that's been rebuilt. I think to this day, they've still only issued one permit so far to rebuild.
2: Yeah, I know. And that's the crazy thing. And you know what? I mean, it's the fact that, first of all, you would think that the press by now would figure out Trump. When this man will say anything. That's one of the great things about this man is he'll say the most outrageous thing, and then all of a sudden, man, you're like, oh, yeah, he's just crap. Look at Greenland. Look at the gate for Greenland. Ha, ha, ha. Oh, he's crazy. He's a dictator. He wants to run the world, this and that. Wow, didn't we just get a nice little deal with Greenland? That guy knows what he's doing. He knows what he's saying. Okay? If you guys haven't figured that out about this guy by now, I mean, let's be honest. He's one of the most narcissistic, egotistical people we've ever had as president, which is why he's such a damn good president, because he's not a politician. That was the great thing about this man. I mean, do I have to remind everybody that during his first run, remember, he stood out in front of all Republican candidates, walked out in front of him and said, by the way, audience, remember, at one point in all of their careers, I backed them. Every one of these people behind me, I backed them. Why do you think he won? Because he was honest.
0: They all came to him for money. Chris, I appreciate the phone call. As always, brother, got to run. And keep up the great work out there, my friend. I appreciate you. Dan Hills, what's going on tonight?
3: Dan Carroll, it's always a pleasure to listen to you.
0: How you doing, my friend?
3: Oh, great. I'm on my way home from work, and I had not yet heard that tape until you just played it.
0: Okay.
3: And that's more ridiculous. That's more ridiculous than any of the other times they criticized Trump. All he's simply saying is, can you imagine if we lost these big cities? I don't think he was saying anything political about L.A. or San Diego. He's just saying, can you imagine the horror if he took out these big cities?
0: Well, I don't want to influence your thinking on that at all. But just give me, so that was your initial thought when you heard that for the first time.
3: Yeah, there's that. He wasn't saying anything political or anything negative about L.A. or San Diego. He was saying how awful that would be. Can you imagine? That's what he should have said. Can you imagine the horror if they would take out cities like Los Angeles or San Diego? He's thinking West Coast, that maybe they could reach the West Coast. He named two West Coast cities. I think he was had a little geography going on in his head. What would be closest to Iran in the United States?
0: And, there you and go. Los Angeles and San Diego.
3: Los Angeles and San Diego.
0: Two big targets. Two big targets right there.
3: Yeah, anything political out of that, they make up anything they can. Because he does. He says stupid stuff from time to time. And sometimes I cringe a little bit. But it's all cringe ready. And then you play it, and I'm like, that's nothing. That's stupid. This is one of the more stupid times of the press. Is that good vocabulary? More stupid? or do I sound more stupid?
0: Have you listened to my radio show? You are asking the wrong person, my friend. Hey, I got you on the phone. I want to ask you a quick question. We only got about a couple of minutes. We had the horrible circumstance a week or so ago of the Kentucky State Trooper pulled a guy over for a traffic stop. Career criminal is behind the wheel, a guy who should not have been on the street, guns down. this this state trooper, and then takes off, and they were able to locate him in relatively short amount of time because of the use of the license plate reader cameras, you know, that commonly referred to as the flock cameras that are out there.
3: Yeah.
0: And I said when I heard about that, and I know that these things have been useful to law enforcement, but when I heard about this particular incident, for me, that sealed the deal right there. Let me ask you, Dan Hills, why is it impossible for us to have these cameras, look at license plates, but then have strong rules and regulations surrounding the use of these cameras, what they can be used for, who can have access to them, and then if they're misused, have strict penalties for the misuse of that? And why can't we also have strict regulations about the private company that put these cameras out there, and they may be receiving all this data, that we have strict controls over what they can do with that data? And so I think these cameras can be a great tool for law enforcement. And to my way of thinking, if they can work and help out in a situation like this, then I really think that sort of tips the scales in the balance towards having these cameras out there. What say you?
3: Yeah, this is the same as any other technology. It needs to be managed. It needs to be supervised. It needs to have rules around it. I mean, I don't think there's anything that, libertarians should be more concerned about this than what you have in your normal computers to get state information or local information or whatever. I can tell you when they first put computers into cop cars, there was a lot of people that did a lot of running of friends, families, their boyfriends, their boyfriends and their girlfriends, all those things. They were doing all that all the time, and it was pretty much accepted. But we went through a big cultural change, and like I said, the computers got in our cars in the very early 90s. By the early 2000s, you were a fool if you were doing anything that wasn't legit on one of those computers. It had changed completely. I think that Flock, let's go in and let's already get ahead of the game. Let's make sure everybody knows that's not to be used for running your boyfriend, your girlfriend, or your neighbor wanting to know if he's up and down the street. It's only for very strict police purposes, and that's it. Yeah, I hope that society comes to their senses and doesn't take that tool away from law enforcement. It saves lives. We find missing people, and yes, we find incredible, nasty, violent thugs like this cop killer.
0: Well, and there's no telling how long this guy could have been out there running around and endangering other police officers or civilians, because he's already shown he's got the, doesn't have any problem pulling the trigger on a uniformed officer. And God knows what he would do if he ran up against the resistance from someone who was unarmed. So that would be a terrible thing. But Dan Hills, all the best to you. We'll schedule a time to get you on again, brother, but we got to run for now.
3: All right, Dan. Great talking to you.
0: Thanks for calling in, Dan. I appreciate you. And with that, we got to get to a break. News coming up at the bottom of the hour, and then my guest, Daniel Greenfield, will join us after that. It is the Wednesday night edition of the Midweek Crisis. We go till midnight tonight on 700 WLW.
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15: A Republican caught on tape saying Trump is hurting his election chances. With the 930 report, I'm Sean Gallagher, breaking now. For the third time this month, President Trump tonight traveling to Texas to try and rally support for Republican candidates who are now trailing their Democratic opponents. In new audio, Ken Paxton, the GOP nominee in the U.S. Senate race there, blaming Trump's war with Iran and high gas prices for his struggling campaign against Democratic nominee James Tallarico.
16: In recorded conversations with donors, Paxton blames his problems on the president, saying Trump's midterm convention in Dallas hurt his campaign, and that the war with Iran is dragging him down.
17: The war, it's gas prices, it's diesel.
16: I asked the president about that.
18: Do you agree with Ken Paxton that the war and gas prices is the biggest challenge for Republicans?
19: I think the war is, when you call it a war, it's a war that's been won.
16: But across the country, Republicans are distancing themselves from Trump in many races that weren't supposed to be close.
15: ABC News' Mary Bruce. Trump believes his campaigning is helping Republicans who are in danger of losing majorities in both the House and Senate. But a new Reuters poll putting the president's approval rating at 32%. Now the latest, traffic and weather together, and taking a look at the major interstates and highways, no new accidents.
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20: On the way to our Thursday morning, mostly clear, not as chilly, a 7 a.m. temperature of 55. Now the rest of our Thursday is, well, more sunshine and a high of 78. At night, still clear, low down to 51, and watch out for rain this weekend. From your severe weather station, I'm 9 First Warning Chief Meteorologist Steve Raleigh. 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
15: Currently 63 degrees. The jury's seated with opening statements, and the first witness is taking the stand in Rodney Hinton Jr.'s trial today. Hinton accused of fatally striking Hamilton County Sheriff's Deputy Larry Henderson with his vehicle as Henderson worked traffic detail during UC's commencement over a year ago. The incident happened the day after Hinton's 18-year-old son was killed in an officer-involved shooting with Cincinnati police. Hinton, a short time before seeing the body camera video. The defense arguing Hinton had a psychotic break at the time, while prosecutors argued that he intentionally ran down the deputy. Kentucky Governor Andy Beshear today allowing farmers and truckers to use untaxed or dyed diesel fuels on public roads as diesel prices have skyrocketed due to the Iran war. Kentucky's average for diesel entering today, $6.17. That's $2.78 more compared to a year ago. The order, pending the state attorney general's sign-off, is set to take effect Thursday and continues until the war's end or when President Trump's executive order that loosens federal restrictions to allow dyed diesel on roads roadways expires at the end of the year, whichever happens first. MLB postseason Game 3 is in the American League Division Series today. Guardians stay alive with a 9-3 win at the White Sox. Meanwhile, the Rays are looking to sweep the Yankees in the Bronx. Right now, that game tied at 2 going into the 5th. Game 4's National League Division Series. Dodgers beating the Braves tonight 4-1. They're headed back to the NLCS for a third straight season. Padres are looking to force Game 5 back in Milwaukee when they host the Brewers at 10 o'clock tonight. The CareSource Invitational at Linder Family Tennis Center in Mason today, opening UC and Xavier's exhibition schedules. Bearcats beat Ohio State 79-68. Musketeers over Dayton 82-76. The games start counting when UC and Xavier open the regular season on November 2nd. Our next update is at 10 o'clock. I'm Sean Gallagher, News Radio 700 WLW.
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0: All right, back on the big one, 700 WLW 937. Dan Carroll till midnight tonight on the Wednesday night edition of the Midweek Crisis. Drew Westerheide is efforting to get in touch with our guest scheduled for this time, Daniel Greenfield, the CEO of the David Horowitz Freedom Center. And he's also written several books, and he writes just a prodigious amount on a website called Front Page Magazine. frontpagemag.com, frontpagemag.com. And I'm really hoping we can get in touch with him, because I was really looking forward to getting his thoughts on what happened 3 years ago today, October 7th, 2023. Hamas jihadist indulged in an orgy of rape and murder of Israelis, murdering 1,200 people. This is a piece written by his colleague, Robert Spencer, whom I've had on the show before as well. And there is no better authority on Hamas terrorism and jihad around the world and terrorism around the world than Robert Spencer. And he writes that October 7th will stand as a date that lives in infamy, like July 7th and September 11th. But October 7th stands as the beginning of a new

little bit and had some great commentary when that happened. But here's what he wrote right after, in the initial aftermath of the October 7th attack 3 years ago today. And he wrote, savages, we are in a war between savages and civilization. Everything else is a detail. Some of us woke up to that war when the planes crashed into the skyscrapers. Others when we saw beheading videos spread across social media. What we saw in Israel, Hamas terrorists raping, mutilating, and defiling corpses, is another bloody wake-up call. There will be many others. Beyond the politics and the geopolitics, we still haven't come to terms with what we're fighting. The barbarism of murdering women and children, taking them as hostages, and posting photos of their dead bodies to social media is not a byproduct of Islamic warfare. It's the whole point. Cruelty, beheading, burning to death, torturing, mutilating are the essence of Islam. This is how Islamic warfare was practiced, beginning with Muhammad, for over 1,000 years. It's how it continues to be practiced, whether it's ISIS fighting over Muslims, Azerbaijani troops killing Armenians, Hamas attacking Israelis, or Islamic terrorists plotting carnage in Western nations. Islam was born out of a war by barbarians against the civilized societies of Persia and Byzantium. Despite academic myth-making, its version never extended beyond rape and slavery. Its empires fell into power struggles, beginning with Sunnis and Shiites, and its cultural and scientific accomplishments were all looted from conquered peoples. When civilization finally toppled the Ottoman Empire with some help from its initial or internal barbarians, the cycle began again. Israel is just one front on a global war between savages and civilization, and not all of the savages bow to Allah. And it goes on from there. And when it comes to speaking truth to these matters, there's no one who does it better than Front Page Mag and Daniel Greenfield. And so I know Drew's still trying to get a hold of him, and I certainly hope that works. But one of the other things I wanted to ask him about is when he looks at what is happening in France right now. Is that something that is destined to happen in America? Last week, I had on a woman who wrote on her social media page that she was very concerned about what she is seeing in Tennessee. Her name is Gretchen Smith. And she has a nonprofit called Code of Vets, in which she does great outreach work for veterans who are having a hard time. But she talks about how her father died fighting for this country. She too is an Air Force veteran, and now she spends her time helping out veterans. And she was very concerned about the kind of things that she is seeing in Murfreesboro, Tennessee. And so I looked it up, and the Muslim population in Tennessee has increased by over 20,000 in the last 5 years. And that reflects a growth rate of approximately 50% in 5 years. The growth has not been uniform across the state, but is highly concentrated in specific regions. Middle Tennessee and Nashville. The vast majority of the state's Muslim population resides in Middle Tennessee. Mosques and centers reflecting this community expansion. Tennessee is currently home to at least 43 active mosques and Islamic centers across the state. And I found an article that was written to that effect, where Ann Lowry wrote on a website called Tennessee Stands about what is happening in and around her community. And she writes, as I'm writing this commentary, a student at Old Dominion University has just yelled Allahu

0: and opened fire on his classmates. The student was a former Army National Guard member who was in prison for 8 years for his involvement with the Islamic State. He killed one student, injured two others, before being stopped and killed by fellow ROTC students. Who remembers that incident? On March 7th, two men, one of whom pledged allegiance to ISIS last year, threw homemade IEDs into a crowd of Christians protesting against Islamic ideology in front of Mayor Mamdani's house in New York City. And by the way, the statement that Mamdani put out, let me turn to that here for a minute, but just to wrap up what she wrote here about what's happening in Middle Tennessee. She writes, Muslims claim they have a religion of peace. The truth is, Islam is much more than a religion, and it's certainly not peaceful. It's an entire ideology that runs counter to our Judeo-Christian values. Their desire is not to assimilate to American customs, but to use our way of life to promote and protect theirs. The answer is simple. We must lay the groundwork now to prepare Tennessee to stand against the anti-American, radicalized Islamic rhetoric we are seeing permeate our culture. She said the Muslims who filled the halls of the Capitol a few weeks ago while chanting and waving their Palestinian flags are working double time to ensure their way of life is protected, and they're depending on the rest of us to look away as they do it. And so, I mean, all of this is connected. And I saw a great video today by a guy that claims to be a comedian of all things. He was talking to some young people who, I don't know if he was around a college campus. He was in the middle of a city somewhere, but it was one of those videos, you know, where he walks, you see him, and it had a lot of fast edits to it. And he was, I guess there was a, you know, anti-Israel demonstration going on, and the people wearing the Palestinian headdress and all that stuff. And, you know, they're all, you know, river to the sea, free Palestine, all that sort of thing. And he was asking them, he said, do you really know what happened on October 7th? And there were, and the majority of them had no idea what had happened on October 7th. And he showed them the video, a video montage of some of the executions, the killings, the dead bodies, you know, machine gunning people at with AK-47s at point blank range, the babies who were killed, the bloodied bodies being drugged through the streets, women in handcuffs being made fun of by the people in the streets, beaten, bloodied, and bruised. Showed them those videos of what actually happened on that day. And they said they had no idea that that had even taken place. And so when you look at the media in this country and how they put so much of this down the wormhole and they want to sanitize, because they never show those the reality, the vicious and barbaric reality of what really happened that day. And God knows they never talk about it. You know, they might refer to it as a tragedy, might refer to it as, there was an attack. But then they go right back to calling the Israel's response to it a genocide. And that brings me to the statement that Mamdani put out today, the mayor of New York. And we shouldn't be surprised by this, because we've been down the road long enough with this guy to know that this is how he rolls. This is completely expected from a guy like Mamdani. But here's what he said today. This day is profoundly painful for so many New Yorkers. It marks the 3 years since the horrific war crime of October 7th. No, it was a terrorist attack. It had nothing to do with war. They attacked innocent civilians, men, women, children, young people attending a a music festival. Hamas killed more than 1,100 Israelis, abducted 251 others. We must grieve, or we grieve alongside our many friends and neighbors who still carry that unthinkable loss. And so that's it. And then he turns to attacking Israel. The suffering did not begin or end that day. It instead continued through the Israeli government's devastating ongoing genocide in Gaza. There is no genocide in Gaza. And I'll get into to more details with this when we talk with my buddy Josh Manning after the news at the bottom of the hour. And if you want to pick up the phone, 513-749-7000, 1-800-THE-BIG-ONE. Let's see what Jim and Amelia has to say. Then we have Kirk in Mansfield. And Jim and Amelia, how are you tonight?
1: Hey, thanks, Dan. I heard on the news about, am I okay with the audio?
0: Are you okay to what?
1: Can you hear me good?
0: I can hear you fine. Go ahead.
1: Well, I heard that the intelligence of October 7th, 3 years ago, was pretty lax. And that's what really made me mad about the whole thing was, you know, every Israeli citizen is a, you know, has gone through, you know, military training. And I don't understand why the intelligence wasn't there. Does that make sense?
0: Well, no, I think there are legitimate questions about how that, you know, these attacks were able to take place, how they were carried out. There was a story that came to light, I want to say about 10, 12 days ago. That Benjamin Netanyahu was warned by the president of Egypt ahead of time that this was going to take place. And actually, my guest that I was supposed to have on, Daniel Greenfield, wrote a very lengthy piece about that. And he talks about it was essentially the Wall Street Journal and the Atlantic that put this story out there. But what he was able to find was that, you know, these were all unnamed sources, all of it uncorroborated. When he dug into the details of the story, it really fell apart. So I don't think there's any real reliable evidence that Netanyahu had a warning about this ahead of time. But I think, having said that, I think there are still legitimate questions about how they could have been caught so off guard that that these attacks were able to go on the way that they did.
1: Yeah, Dan, real quick, they have towers and stuff with women with the M16 and stuff on the perimeter, and nobody saw this thing coming. And I just think it's atrocious.
0: It is. It's Jim, I appreciate the phone call. Yeah, it's beyond horrible. It's just absolutely unspeakable savagery and behavior on the part of these terrorists. Kirk, you've been on hold for a while. We've got about a minute and a half. What you got for me?
2: Well, hey, you set me up good before this last caller.
0: Yes, sir. With the Trump thing, with the Trump clip that I played about him, and the, you know, the TDSers are having
2: about
0: a fit.
2: LA,
0: yeah.
2: Right. Anyway, I want to fast forward backwards to Trump coming down the escalator. All that guy's been through everything. Here we are now, Dan. That happened to Israel, not us. You can't deny that. Where we stand right now was a total miscalculation by the Trump administration to do what we're doing, and they didn't figure out this oil cutoff. And that's where we stand now. You can't deny it. There's no denying it. Now, how are we going to get out of it, Dan?
0: Well,
2: and what's going to what's going to reassure everyone that, yes, we have achieved some kind of victory? You tell me, Dan.
0: No, Kirk, I'm not going to argue the points that you made because I'm not, and I got to cut you off because we got to get to a break here. But I'm not going to say that I am against Trump going in there and starting this war. But I would like to think that, and I don't know the reason why that we haven't gone in. We could totally obliterate Iran if we wanted to, but we choose not to. I just think that is not the way Trump rolls. He does not want to bring them to their knees completely in an economic sense. So I think you know he's got a notion of trying to save what is worthy of saving, and then bring them back maybe stronger and better than they were before. So the gasoline price, I still believe it is a temporary thing. And I still go back to the notion that if Iran does not have a nuclear weapon, that is a good thing for everyone in the United States, and it's good for the whole world. 956-700-WLW.
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9: What's happening, fellow sports fans? It's Andy West, and I'm here to take you on a journey back to this day in sports history, October 7th. We'll start off today in 1984. Walter Payton of the Chicago Bears passes Jim Brown to become the National Football League's career leading rusher, gaining 154 yards in a 20-7 victory over the Saints at Soldier Field. Payton is now in second place. First place is owned by Emmitt Smith. Today in 1992, the Tampa Bay Lightning played their first regular season game in their tiny 11,000-seat Expo Hall at the Florida State Fairgrounds. They shocked the visiting Chicago Blackhawks 7-3 and became the first NHL expansion team to win their opening game. They now have three Stanley Cups to their name. And today in 2012, New Orleans quarterback Drew Brees breaks Johnny Unitas' NFL record for consecutive games with a touchdown pass when he connects with Devery Henderson for his 48th in the Saints' 31-24 win over San Diego at the Superdome.
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15: Told to keep evidence as attorneys try to commute the sentence with the 10 o'clock report. I'm Sean Gallagher. Breaking now, Krista Pike, the woman on Tennessee's death row who survived a botched execution, regaining consciousness on Tuesday, as her attorneys say she's speaking while still receiving medical care and is still shackled to her hospital bed. A judge today ruling that the Tennessee Department of Correction must preserve evidence related to that failed execution last week.
16: At least 7 needles were used to gain IV access to Pike's arms. Her attorneys say one of them was bent in a 90-degree angle when it was removed. Corrections officials say they followed every step of the state's lawfully established protocol for executions.
15: ABC News' Faith Abube. Pike's attorney said it was surprising for everyone to see her wake up Tuesday as doctors on Monday night were preparing to declare her brain dead and take her off life support the next day. Now the latest traffic and weather together, and taking a look at the major interstates and highways, no new accidents.
17: Now, the latest forecast from the Jake Sweeney Chevrolet Weather Center. 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
0: On the way to our Thursday morning, clear and mild, we'll see a morning low of 55. The rest of our Thursday, mostly sunny and a high of 78. At night, clear and cooler, a low down to 51. Looks like rain by Sunday. From your severe weather station, I'm 9 First Warning Chief Meteorologist Steve Raleigh. 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
15: Currently 62 degrees. News a service of R&L Carriers. The rainy back half of the weekend expected to come from what's left of the first storm of the year during the Atlantic hurricane season.
18: Are we going to see any remnants of what is expected to become Hurricane Isaias? Well, 9 First Warning weather meteorologist Jennifer Ketchmark is predicting yes.
19: Late day Saturday, it'll just be rain. It'll be remnants that come in, and then we'll actually see rain on Sunday for the final day of Blink and also just your, you know, outdoor stuff happening.
18: The Bengals play in Miami on Sunday, but not to worry.
19: Really, it shouldn't be a huge problem based on the interstates that you would take. If you're going to drive all the way down there, flights will get in just fine. And yeah, the hurricane totally missing Florida.
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15: Opening statements in the first witnesses taking the stand today in Rodney Hinton Jr.'s trial. Hinton accused of striking and killing Hamilton County Sheriff's Deputy Larry Henderson with his vehicle as Henderson worked traffic detail during UC's commencement ceremony over a year ago. Henderson's widow, Lori, the first to take the stand, giving emotional testimony as she described the last time she saw her husband before he left for work that day. The trial resumes Thursday morning. MLB postseason Game 3 is in the American League Division Series today. Guardians earlier staying alive with a 9-3 win at the White Sox. The Rays are looking to sweep the Yankees in the Bronx tonight. Right now, the Rays lead the Yankees 4-2 in the bottom of the sixth. Game 4 is in the National League Division Series. Dodgers beating the Braves 4-1 as they advance, headed back to the NLCS for a third straight season. And the Brewers are trying to advance tonight as they're just about to get underway at the Padres. The CareSource Invitational at Linear Family Tennis Center in Mason today, opening UC and Xavier's exhibition schedules. Bearcats over Ohio State 79-68. Musketeers beat Dayton 82-76. It starts the count when the regular season starts for both teams November 2nd. Our next update is at 10:30. I'm Sean Gallagher, News Radio 700 WLW.
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0: All right, back on the big one, 700-WLW-1007. We roll till midnight tonight. The Wednesday night edition of the Midweek Crisis. As I talked about last week, back every Wednesday and Thursday night now for as far as the eye can see. Appreciate Drew Westerheide being here, running the big board in the 700-WLW Command Center. And now that we are, I believe early voting started in Ohio today. And that means we are knee-deep in the political season, and I'll be turning to this guy a lot over the next several weeks, and that's my buddy Jim Pfaff from the Conservative Caucus. And Jim Pfaff, what is going on, brother?
30: Man, I'll tell you what, I'm sitting in my home in Indiana and quite happy and always happy to be on my favorite radio station, WLW, that I grew up on.
0: Well, I thank you for that. What makes you happy tonight?
30: I think there's a mild tide turning. It's been kind of weird for weeks and weeks, maybe months,
0: yeah.
30: Related to the elections and, you know, a combination of Democrats being weird, but Republicans not being fruitful, and Donald Trump's back on the trail, and that makes me feel pretty good.
0: I texted you earlier today. And I forget what I was looking at. It might have been another idiotic Kamala Harris soundbite. But I said, you know, I am really, really tired of hearing the word affordability. I've seen different clips from different debates that are taking place across the country. And every single, I mean, this must be the most workshopped phrase that the political class could come up with, because everyone is using that word affordability, Republican, Democrat. I mean, it doesn't matter, and it's gibberish. It's meaningless. It's It's drivel. Are people really, is that something that you think people are really responding to when they, I mean, I do not, the last thing I look at a politician for is to go in there, pass some sort of legislation that is going to make my groceries or my, my gasoline or a new windows for my house, make any of that cost less.
30: You know, kind of like Zoran Mamdani destroying all the grocery stores so he can do it through government. The one issue on the affordability thing that is fair to say is that people are showing up at the gas station once or twice a week, and they're paying $20 more than they were sometime back, even back to the beginning of the year, $15-$20 more each time they fill up, and that's frustrating. And that's the honest side of this, but let's be real about what's really going on. I'm not for president saying, it's my predecessor's fault so much. But in this case, that's actually real, because Donald Trump stemmed the tide of a massive inflation wave that we had to endure in the Biden administration. You know, we've been hovering around 2-3% inflation. That's actually pretty normal. Since Donald Trump became president, because he immediately stopped the bleeding by turning back all the Biden executive orders that played a major role in price inflation. And then, but we're still suffering under the general inflation that comes with massive government spending, which we haven't dealt with. You know, our federal budget was in the $4.5 trillion or so range in 2019 prior to COVID. Then we spent massive money on COVID, particularly in the Biden administration, but also during the 2020 election season as well. And Donald Trump has some culpability, but not a lot there compared to the overall, because we had 21% inflation during the Biden years. And yet you've got these Democrats out there talking about affordability, and the bulk of that problem lay with them, and yet Donald Trump's the bad guy here.
0: Historic inflation under Joe Biden, and we were going. Yeah. I mean, we were going back to the Jimmy Carter days, talking about stagflation, the misery index, all of that. If prices are up a little bit under Trump, it's still nothing compared to what we saw to the Biden administration. We forget that so quickly. You posted a soundbite that I want to play right here. And this is from the Sunday show, Face the Nation. And Mark Kelly was on. And he was trying to deal with this affordability issue. And let's go ahead and hear what he had to say about that. Drew, let's hear cut number 7.
1: Well, we're going to lower costs for the American people.
2: How?
1: We've got to win the House and or the Senate. Well, how will we do this? I have legislation with Chris Van Hollen. We've got to get Republicans on board. Raises taxes for people who make over $1 million a year in income. And it provides tax cuts for people, individuals, and even couples who make up to about $160,000 a year. That's some relief.
0: Jim, does this guy just have an outdated copy of the playbook? How are you going to do that? Well, we're going to tax the rich. That's going to make everything more affordable. That's one of the dumbest answers I've ever heard.
30: It's an incredibly stupid answer. And here's the thing. So let's say that they took all the wealth of the rich and just confiscated it.
0: Yeah.
30: You pay for the federal budget for 1 year. But by the way, because they are talking about wealth confiscation as well.
0: Sure they are.
30: What you end up having to do is sell all the companies, because wealthy people aren't wealthy in cash. They're wealthy in assets. And you'd have to sell all those assets off somewhere. Is the federal government going to buy them? So I just use as the extreme example. But you don't tax anybody. You don't tax any country into prosperity. That is not how prosperity works. Prosperity works by allowing people to go order their lives in a way that will be productive for them. Wealth comes from people having an opportunity to be productive. But the massive regulatory state that expanded enormously under Joe Biden was a basic foundation for the economic malaise that existed during his presidency.

0: So these people have, there's no government program. There is no government construct at all that would make people, even, by the way, just, you know, normal folks like us that don't make huge amounts of money, that wealthy or comfortable. It doesn't give them things like health insurance or anything. All of that comes when government is out of the way and people can make decisions in their lives. They can choose what they want to pay for. They can go out and try to make their lives good for their families and for themselves and have accomplishments. That is what grows a country. You can't tax people enough. And so if he's talking about taxes, and you talk about the old playbook, this is literally the, I'm going to tax certain people, give the money to other people. And what does that do? Literally nothing, because particularly when you consider the fraud that we now know exists in a deep manner in government programs. Now, we used to be able to economically argue that government programs are inefficient and they don't do what they need to do, and they cost a lot more than it would cost just to let people voluntarily mm-hmm. do these various things. And it's not just as it relates to business, but as it relates to things like welfare and taking care of people who find themselves in a bad state. That is all done better in the private markets and in private charity. We have government has a near monopoly on charity in this country. They have a total control over many industries, and everything they do messes things up and makes the big players in those industries stronger. And anyone trying to compete against them, it puts them into second place if they can ever get going at all. That is what Mark Kelly is saying does. And by the way, you know, it has a very, or at least I know it has a very negative reputation in what he said, and that people are rejecting it because it's the biggest post that I've put up over the last few months. It has skyrocketed in people following it because they know that it's really stupid. And every comment that I've had on that post has shown how people know it's stupid. That gives me hope for the American people, but it is still a problem because people that go into politics think that they, as you mentioned just a moment ago, think that they can pass a bill or make a law that's going to fix things. Laws don't fix things, not to mention the fact that we're so far beyond our constitutional limits of what Congress can do right now. And that's a big one to try to bite off as quickly as we can, hopefully, and it's going to be a challenge.
1: Yeah, I think it also shows how Mark Kelly was just woefully unprepared for that interview. It was the most gentlest of pushback that he could have on a on a question. He panicked and you know, went back to the old crutch. Well, I've got a plan to raise taxes. I mean, it's just
0: crazy. It, yeah, that's stupid too.
1: That's like, you know, that's politics. That's politics 101 right there, and he couldn't even handle that.
0: Yeah, that's right.
1: Absolutely amazing. So let me ask.
0: Do
1: I got other things.
0: Politics. We need ideas. Okay, go ahead.
1: All right. El Said, up in Michigan. Seems like this guy is really becoming the central character of the midterm elections here. You've got Ocasio-Cortez. Who is working on becoming the Democrat front runner, much to the chagrin of Kamala Harris and I guess Pete Buttigieg, and she's essentially saying that if El Said wins, then that shows that I can have the chops to win on this same kind of, you know, red green alliance platform. Now I see where Obama is going to come out and campaign with El Said. So. For a while there, Jim Pfaff, it seemed like the liberals and the Democrats were trying to walk themselves away from this socialist communist agenda. But if Obama is going to come out and support El Said, Ocasio-Cortez is hanging her presidential hopes on the outcome of his election, then that pretty much weds the Democrat Party to this red green alliance, does it not, Jim? Drew, I think we lost Jim. Go ahead. See if you can get him back on the phone. I was setting up that question. All of a sudden, I looked over and he's gone. Jim, okay, you think you're back now. So just
2: I'm back.
1: I don't know if you heard my whole question on that, but if you've got El Sayed and the Democrats are hanging a lot of their future on what happens in his election. So on one hand, you've got Ocasio-Cortez, who was saying if he wins, that sort of paves the way for me to run on this same platform. And now you've got Obama is going to come out, and the Democrats will never reject Obama. But if Obama comes out and campaigns with El Sayed, which he's going to do on the 24th of this month, that pretty much weds the Democrat Party to this whole DSA red-green alliance that's going on, does it not?
0: It does, and in fact, they're already wedded to it. The reason this is rising up in the Democrat Party is because this actually is what the Democrat Party is about. This Obama, like Obama had a light touch on it at first, but much of what we see with all of our NGO problem and all this money that is flowing through government to leftist political actors, and then the rise of the squad, they are tagged to that. I do believe that, you know, I don't know what the outcome of the election is going to be, but I do believe that the DSA ick factor is settling into a lot of people's minds. And that's why I think El Sayed is going to lose in Michigan. I think Mike Rogers is going to pull that out through a whisker.
1: God, I hope you're
0: not
1: right.
0: Not that I'm a big fan of Mike Rogers, yeah, but yeah, I think he's going to do it. And that will make her give her final decision, which I think she already has, to running for Senate in New York, where she probably will be the next senator from New York, taking out Chuck Schumer, who will likely retire if she does that. So, I think that actually is, I think you're right about the fact that they are marrying themselves to this ideology. And in the long run, I'm hopeful and I believe strongly the American people are going to reject it, probably even more in 2008, when the economy will be booming, because I think the Iran war will be done by that time and gas prices will come down. And the effect, the positive effects, even of artificial intelligence and how it's going to make companies more effective, small businesses even, that's going to have continue to have a positive effect on the economy. And then I think they could be done if they try to wed themselves to that continually.
1: I've got another headline here in front of me from Just the News, John Solomon, and it's this, Jim Pfaff. Jim Jordan renews calls to prosecute Jack Smith after spying on Susie Wiles' phone records reveal. Jim Jordan needs to give it a rest. This guy has had so many hearings, pointed out so many things that have gone wrong, has had so many, headlines like this where he's going to get to the bottom of something, and he's all talk and no action. And it really is. It's extremely disappointing, because I think he is a very capable guy, but when it comes time for the rubber to hit the road, nothing ever gets done with this guy. And he's got, at some point, he's got to look at this and realize that it's not working.
0: Well, listen, Jim Jordan, I consider a personal friend, and I have a great respect for him.
1: I like him too, but he's constantly coming out with, hey, look at this, they're holding up the big shiny object and saying, we're gonna get to the bottom of this. I mean, it's a lot of boy that cried wolf out there.
0: Yeah, he's done a better job than Trey Gowdy did, who with whom we were equally.
1: That's not a very high bar.
0: Yeah, that's true. but the reality is that Congress can only make referrals. They can't get things done. That's got to happen through the Department of Justice. And if that's not happening, then do move on to something else. There are a lot of things that he could be doing policy-wise as Judiciary Chairman to deal with the problem that we have with radical leftist courts that get by with things. Mm-hmm. I thought it was very helpful that there was a serious throwdown on these Minnesota judges who were literally colluding with one another to go after Donald Trump and publicly talking about cases And the DOJ is looking at that right now and has referred things up related to it. I think those are the things we need to do. I think the next thing that the Judiciary Committee needs to be doing is to take up what Newt Gingrich has been talking about for years now. We need to get rid of some of these federal court systems. We need to eliminate them, restructure them, get rid of the bad judges that are in there. That would go much further. And Jack Smith needs to be prosecuted because he did break the law.
1: I agree.
0: But the reality is that we've got to restructure our court system because that is the greatest future threat that we have in this country, in my opinion.
1: But there's been a lot of promises made when it comes to Jim Jordan. And again, I like Jim Jordan, but I just... he's really under-delivered on a lot of this stuff, and I think it's going to hurt him in the long run. But Jim Pfaff, we're going to have to leave it there for now. As always, I appreciate the time and the insight, and keep up the great work at the Conservative Caucus, my friend. We'll be talking again soon.
0: Thanks, Dan. Anytime. Have me on.
1: All right, absolutely. Jim Pfaff, Conservative Caucus. Check out his website. Check out his X feed. You'll be glad you did. 1025, Wednesday night edition of the Midweek Crisis on 700 WLW.
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12: The jury's been seated and opening statements have been delivered in Hamilton County Deputy Fatality Trial with the 1030 report. Travis Laird, breaking now. Opening statements are underway in Hamilton County Common Pleas Court in the murder trial of Rodney Hinton Jr. following jury selection before Judge Jody Lubers. 12 jurors and 4 alternates were bused to Burnett Woods for a scene inspection where retired Deputy Larry Henderson was fatally struck on May 2nd, 2025. Defense attorney Clyde Bennett raised a Batson challenge regarding preemptory strikes before prosecutors provided race-neutral explanations. Assistant Prosecutor Heidi Rosales told jurors Hinton intentionally accelerated his vehicle into Henderson. Bennett contends Hinton suffered an acute psychotic break from untreated schizoaffective disorder after viewing police body cam footage of his son's death earlier that morning. Now, let's take a look at the latest traffic and weather together. Looks pretty good. Got a little bit of a slowdown on 75 North right beyond Tylersville Road up north there. Got a little repairs going on. Blocking the left 2 lanes. That'll cost you about 12 minutes, but everything else looks pretty good. No other major accidents or slowdowns to report.
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13: On the way to our Thursday morning, mostly clear, not as chilly, a 7 a.m. temperature of 55. Now the rest of our Thursday is, well, more sunshine and a high of 78. At night, still clear, low down to 51, and watch out for rain this weekend. From your severe weather station, I'm 9 First Warning Chief Meteorologist Steve Raleigh. 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
12: Well, it's still chilly on the night shift, Steve. 59 degrees, fair skies at beautiful historic Lunkin Airport. In regional commuter news, ODOT District 8 and the Kentucky Transportation Cabinet confirmed an 18-month closure of Fort Washington Way starting in spring 2027. The closure will detour northbound Interstate 71 traffic in Kentucky onto Interstate 275 and Interstate 471 as part of the Brent Spence Companion Bridge Project, which I imagine I'll be talking about for the rest of my career. Meantime, city officials released master logistics for the 4-day Blink Festival spanning 35 blocks across 5 zones starting tomorrow. Festivities kick off at TQL Stadium with evening drone shows and nightly Roebling suspension bridge closures from 7 until 11 p.m. In Northern Kentucky, 21-year-old Landon Strong was sentenced in Covington Federal Court to 4.5 years in prison. Strong pleaded guilty to possessing an AR-15, handguns, marijuana, and fentanyl pills on Walton Verona school grounds following Boone County school lockdowns. On the state scene, 13 new laws signed by Governor Mike DeWine now in effect across Ohio. The legislation authorizes emergency municipal drone use without a warrant, elevates penalties for obstructing EMS personnel, mandates traffic stop identification disclosures, and requires anti-fraud microchips on SNAP cards. In Westchester, township police arrested 4 teenagers following a roadway vandalism incident along Westchester Road. Officers say onboard Tesla video showed a whole pineapple thrown through the windshield of a moving vehicle, causing $1,500 in damage. In Claremont County, over 100 Pierce Township residents packed a zoning hearing on Crane Data Center's proposed 300-megawatt campus near U.S. 52. Township trustees pledged to reject developer non-disclosure agreements while enforcing a development moratorium through May 2027. And finally, in sports, Bengals quarterback Joe Burrow worked with practice squad receivers at Wednesday's practice as Ja'Marr Chase remains in concussion protocol. T. Higgins is working through a groin strain ahead of Sunday's road matchup against the Miami Dolphins. Defensive tackle B.J. Hill slated to return from an Achilles injury. By the way, that game will be played in Miami. It'll be on Sunday, and it'll be 90 degrees and cloudy that afternoon. 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
1: All right, back on the big one, 700 WLW 1038. We roll till midnight tonight. Wednesday night edition of the Midweek Crisis. I'm Dan Carroll. You know, people ask me all the time when I'm getting ready for the shows, I'm doing my show prep, they talk about, what websites do you look at? And I always tell them the Western Journal is one of those. I mean, and there are several, but the Western Journal is one of those that I look at all the time. And Josh Manning is the editor-at-large of the Western Journal and joins us tonight to talk about, mostly about this anniversary, the third anniversary of the horrific terrorist attacks on Israel. And Josh Manning, before we get started, I just want to, I want to give you the floor and just, I would let you express your thoughts as you reflect on this day 3 years later from, I think, some of the absolute most horrific terrorist attacks that maybe aside from 9/11, that most of us have witnessed in our lifetime.
20: Well, thank you for having me, Dan, and thank you for giving me the opportunity. It is truly a somber day, you know. I think

0: only way. People say they want peace there. Leftist Democrats say, oh, well, we just want peace. We want those Palestinian children to grow up and have a future. Well, you know what? I actually do, too. And the Israelis do, too. And that's not going to happen as long as Hamas, as long as terrorism, as long as this visceral hatred, not of Israel, but of Jews, is allowed to fester. The only way to secure the futures of Palestinian children is to clean this out. And that's what Israel is doing. As far as just kind of a reflection on the day, you know, there's been an exhaustive project out there to catalog particularly the sexual abuses of women at the hands of Hamas on that day. And they interviewed 400 different people, sources, did site locations, reviewed videos, extensive. And what they found that happened that day was horrific. There were family members who were made to have sexual relations with each other in front of additional family members at the hands of Hamas. There were women who were raped. There were women who were shot while they were being raped. There were women who were shot while they were being raped and then continued to be raped. There were women who had power tools used on their lower abdomens, women with nail gun wounds. There was one woman who they found who had an actual grenade inserted inside her. You can imagine where it was inserted. And this is just some of the stuff that they found. So the scale of the carnage, it was one thing when they flew radical Muslims to essentially flying bombs into the World Trade Center. It's another when barbaric pre-medieval, well, barbarians, when they take your women and they put grenades inside them. And so on some level, this is so much worse than 9/11, and we can't really understand that psychologically here. But I guess just in finishing, I would say that I am glad that Trump has given Netanyahu, say what you will about him, I'm glad Trump has given Netanyahu the space to prosecute this and to deal with this. And by the way, the Israelis are doing this in an unbelievably humanitarian way. I went back and looked at the numbers today. There's a seven-month period pretty early on in this, where monthly the Israelis were delivering 68 tons of food to Gaza every month. That's 120 truckloads of food per day. It comes out to about 2,500 calories per person in Gaza. And as we all know, in America, 2,000 calories is the recommended number for a day. So it's more than that that the Israelis were giving them while they were supposedly genociding them. So not only are they prosecuting this unbelievably well and aggressively, but they've also been unbelievably humanitarian in it too. And man, talk about walking a fine line. The world's never going to acknowledge that because they hate Israel. They hate the Jewish state, but nonetheless, it is true.
1: And then during the course of the day, the mayor of New York City, Zohran Mamdani, put out a statement regarding October 7th. And you obviously had a chance to read that statement, and you wrote an op-ed about it. And I was reading it before we came on the air. And I'm like, you know, I know Josh Manning a little bit, and I have never, I don't think I've ever seen him this incensed by the careless rhetoric of this guy. And I mean, I'm thinking, man, Manning is so mad he could spit, and it's give the audience the breakdown of what you discovered during in Mondani, reading Mondani's statement today.
0: Yeah, well, you know, Dan. Yeah, you and I talked about this earlier today. You actually are the one who pointed me to it. I was just kind of getting rolling in the day when you messaged me and said, "Have you seen this?" And So I went and looked, and this was he addressed October 7th in seemingly regretful terms. He acted like it was not something that was positive, and he spent all of 41 words doing that. Pardon me, 49 words.

0: words doing that. And then he followed that up with 141 words, counted them, 141 words apologizing on behalf of Hamas, for Hamas. Not apologizing about what they've done, justifying what they've done.
1: Well, attacking Israel.
0: Attacking Israel. And this is, there's so many places to go with this. The Jewish population in New York is about somewhere between about 11% and 14%, depending on how you look at it. The Palestinian population is 0.06%. And what we have got here is a guy who the majority of New Yorkers who voted for. And he represents the interests of 0.06% cross-section of the New York people when it comes to this issue. And I guess one reason sometimes I like being behind a keyboard is I can think a little bit more while I'm writing instead of being on air here. But I was just insistent. The thing I go back to, and I don't want to harp on this too much. The thing I go back to is the case of the woman who they found with the grenade and the case of at least one family who they made to have sexual interactions with each other while the rest of the family watched. How do you show me where the IDF has done this? Show me where there's video. If the IDF is so evil and if they victimize so many Palestinians, show me where there is video. The IDF going out and dragging women around and you see blood come down the seat of their pants and down their legs. No. Where I just like to see, can I see one of those, please? And of course, what they do is that they'll pose videos with corpses. I've got one here. I've been meaning to put some together. I've got one here. It's a great one where the Palestinians have a bunch of corpses lined up. And then you see one of the corpses wiggling, and it's a guy underneath there who's coughing. Can't stop coughing. It's all shadows. It's all fake.
1: Yeah.
0: And except when you put a grenade inside a woman, that's not fake. They found women who were blown in two, like the bottom half of their body simply missing. There was at least one case of a crude mastectomy done on a woman, and they tossed the results, and then they tossed her breast around as a little toy and then left it in the street. Show me the IDF doing this. It's not. Show me video of one damn Israeli school where you have got them training the kids with guns and talking about how they are going to exterminate the Palestinians. Just show me one. That's all I want.
1: It doesn't exist.
0: One.
1: It doesn't exist. But Josh, I mean, I saw earlier today a video that was put out by a guy, and he's talking to young people, and he was at a pro-Palestinian demonstration. And he was talking to some of these people who were chanting, free, free Palestine, river to the sea, all this stuff. And he asked him, he said, do you know exactly what really happened on October 7th, 2023? Mm. And these young people are saying, no, I really don't. And he had video of what happened to the young people who were at the music festival. And it struck home with these kids because you look at these people who were brutally gunned down, savagely murdered by these terrorists, which they refer to as freedom fighters. They saw the unedited real video of what happened there, and it struck them because these were young people about their same age. So, they got done looking at the video, and the guy said, "Have you ever seen this before? Did you know this even happened?" And they said, "No." So again, it's another failure of our educational system. It's another failure of our media that wants to put all this down the memory hole, that wants to soft pedal the extremism, the barbarism that you talk about, and wants to push the phony narrative about the genocide that is not being carried out, but the self-defense that is being carried out by the state of Israel. And they won't tell you, and our media just won't, they won't do it. They cannot bring themselves to tell the truth or give a truthful narrative about what really happened that
0: day. You're right. It is this strange sort of collapse of values where it's no longer about what's right and wrong. It's about who's a victim and who's a victimizer. And they view the world and life as a zero-sum game where if you have more and the other guy has less, that means you must have cheated him and you must have taken advantage of him. And then they look at 2 million Palestinians living in squalor next to Israel, which is one of the most advanced countries on the planet, and they say, well, the Israelis obviously have taken advantage of them, when in fact, what the Israelis did, well, the Israelis offered them 98% of what they were, between 95 and 98% of what they were asking for back in 2000 with Yasser Arafat and Ehud Barak and Bill Clinton in Washington, D.C. And Arafat said no. In 2005, the Israelis gave them what they wanted and said, look, okay, we're just going to pull out. Gaza's yours. Gaza's yours. Do your thing. We're not going to bother you. We're going to protect our land here, but we're not going to bother you. Do your thing. Immediately, they left, I think it's a $2 billion ultra state-of-the-art greenhouse facility that would have grown food for the Gazans and allowed them to make tremendous amounts of money, and they stripped it for parts immediately. These are not people who Israel has taken advantage of. These are people who have decided that hatred is what they want, and that they want to live a medieval, pre-modern, barbaric lifestyle. And it turns out when you live a pre-modern, barbaric lifestyle, you don't get the amenities that come with living a modern, advanced lifestyle. And so, yeah, your neighbors who do that, your neighbors who are involved in liberal democracy and freedom, yeah, they're going to do a hell of a lot better than you. Why don't you learn from it? Why don't you change the way you live? Why don't you leave behind the absolute abject hatred and patheticness of your existence that is built on hate? Why don't you leave that behind and join the rest of us in trying to build a better world? The Palestinians seem dispositionally incapable of that because, one, of Islam, and two, because that is a society that is raised generation to generation on hate. The rest of the world, most of the rest of the world, even when it's twisted, is raised on the idea of love, or at least they presume to be. The Palestinians are not. They are raised on pure hatred. They suckle at the teat of Satan and grow up with this hatred in their veins, this bile. And so it comes out in their actions. And so, of course, if you've had nothing but a lifetime of hate and people telling you you're a victim and that you deserve retribution, and you get the opportunity, and you're, by the way, you're Muslim, you're probably sex starved, and you've got a woman and you can stick a grenade in her, well, why the hell not? That's what we're dealing with here. And the only way to fix this is to go in and to wholly deracinate Hamas and those who supported Hamas, those who allowed this to happen. Do what we did. Well, I don't want to get all the way into this. You could say do what we did in Japan or Germany. I'm not even positive that would work. But we've got to clean this out. Otherwise, there will be future generations of Palestinian children. I want them to live in peace. I want them to live lives that are not based on hate. And the only way to do that is to end Hamas, for which the mayor of New York City is apologizing and justifying on the anniversary of the worst terror attack. I think you could argue it's the worst terror attack per capita in human history.
1: I think you're right. And as we speak,
0: kids to die, he needs to support the status quo.
1: Yeah. As we speak, there are pro-Palestinian, anti-Israel demonstrations happening in New York and other cities across the country and the world right now. So, Josh Manning, we're going to have to leave it there. As always, I appreciate the thoughtfulness and the insight. Not a great night for a lot of comedy, and have a couple of laughs like we normally do, but we'll save that for next time, my friend. Keep up the great work there at the Western Journal, and we'll be talking to you again before too long, Josh. Appreciate you.
0: Thank you for having me, Dan.
1: All right. Josh, have a great night. Josh Manning, Western Journal, and check out his work when you get it. And really, check out his commentary and read the op-ed and go to the link that he provides in there to Silence No More. And you say, what is Silence No More? Well, Silence No More is a work of the Civil Commission on October 7th, Crimes by Hamas Against Women and Children. And if you really want to understand what he's talking about and where he's getting his information, this is the sexual terror unveiled, the untold atrocities of October 7th and against hostages in captivity. And read the if you can stomach it, because it is, I haven't read all of it, but what I have read, it is beyond gut-wrenching, if you can do it. But check out Josh Manning's piece in the Western Journal. Let's talk about Mamdani defending Hamas on October 7th and exactly what they did to their female victims. 10:57, late for a break on 700 WLW.
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2: Fort Washington weighs 18-month closure to detour northbound Interstate 71 with the 11 o'clock report. Travis Laird breaking now. Major commuter detours are on the horizon for greater Cincinnati drivers. Officials with ODOT District 8 and the Kentucky Transportation Cabinet have confirmed an 18-month closure of Fort Washington Way in one direction starting in spring 2027. Initial phases of the Brent Spence Companion Bridge project will detour northbound Interstate 71 traffic in Kentucky on Interstate 275 and Interstate 471 to bypass the trench. Officials warn a second 18-month southbound closure is set for 2029 and could overlap, temporarily shutting down Fort Washington Way entirely for several months while substructure foundation work proceeds on both riverbanks. Now, let's take a look at the latest traffic and weather together. Let's see. We got a crash. Right two lanes blocking 7175 south at the split on the Ohio side. Doesn't seem to be slowing anything down or anything. Just keep an eye out for that. We do have a couple of hot spots. Left two lanes blocked 75 north at Tylersville Road, way up north there. That's going to cost you about 9 minutes. Also have a little bit of a slowdown on 75 north right there at the Norwood Lateral because that's just always what happens.
1: Now, the latest forecast from the Jake Sweeney Chevrolet Weather Center. 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Together, let's drive.
3: On the way to our Thursday morning, clear and mild, we'll see a morning low of 55. The rest of our Thursday, mostly sunny and a high of 78. At night, clear and cooler, a low down to 51. Looks like rain by Sunday. From your severe weather station, I'm 9 First Warning Chief Meteorologist Steve Raleigh. 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
2: It's still cooling off. We lost a degree. 58 degrees. Fair skies at beautiful, historic Lunkin Airport. And courtroom news, jurors in the Rodney Hinton Jr. murder trial were bussed to Burnett Woods for a 22-minute scene inspection where retired Hamilton County Deputy Larry Henderson was fatally struck in May 2025. Prosecutors assert Hinton intentionally accelerated his vehicle. His defense attorney, Clyde Bennett, argues Hinton suffered an acute psychotic break from untreated schizoaffective disorder. On the state scene, 13 new laws signed by Governor Mike DeWine are now in effect across Ohio. The legislation authorized emergency municipal drone operations without a warrant, increases penalties for obstructing EMS personnel, mandates traffic stop identification disclosures, and requires anti-fraud microchips on state SNAP cards. Got to have some mixed feelings about all those. In national news, Davidson County Chancellor Aisha Miles issued an emergency evidence preservation order compelling the Tennessee Department of Correction to impound IV lines, drug vials, and logs following a failed execution attempt, Tennessee's second failed execution attempt this year. 50-year-old death row inmate Krista Pike regained consciousness at a Nashville hotel. She remains disoriented after receiving two doses of pentobarbital. She was reportedly set to be taken off life support the day before she regained consciousness. Meantime, Vincent Doan spoke publicly from Marion Correctional Institution for the first time in 30 years to deny killing Carrie Culberson back in 1996. People my age might remember. Doan maintains his innocence and claims defense attorneys possess an affidavit from another inmate confessing to Culberson's murder, while the Culberson family reiterates their priority remains locating Carrie's remains. They still haven't turned up. On the west side, Green Township officials reopened the intersection of Hutchinson and Ebenezer Roads. Following months of construction, the $2.3 million infrastructure project installed a three-way modern roundabout featuring ADA concrete sidewalks and upgraded drainage to prevent flooding. Finally, in sports, over 10,000 fans packed the Lindner Family Tennis Center in Mason for the inaugural CareSource Invitational after clay courts were converted to hardwood. The University of Cincinnati defeated Ohio State 79-68. As part of a week-long high school mental health awareness drive. Next update, 11:30. Breaking news anytime. Travis Laird, News Radio 700 WLW.
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0: right, back on the big one, 700 WLW 1108. Dan Carroll till midnight tonight. Phone lines are open. 513-749-7000. 1-800 the big one if you want to get on board. We call the show the Midweek Crisis Wednesday night edition. And there was some news that came out, I believe it was late last week, that the execution of Army psychiatrist Major Nidal Malik Hassan is going to take place. Trump had to, because it's going to be a military execution, it's going to take place at Fort Hood. Trump had to approve the execution, and he signed an order for that execution to take place on December 3rd of this year. So it's going to happen December 3rd this year at 1 p.m. Central Time. So we'll all be looking forward to that. This dude has needed to meet his maker for a long, long time. And if you don't know who Nidal Hassan is, this is the guy who opened fire on his fellow troops, I believe killed 13 people in 2009. Injured 32 others while shouting Allahu Akbar. So he's a terrorist. And so he's going to get what's coming to him. It's about time. And it's going to be done by firing squad. So the likelihood that this is going to be botched or there's going to be a foul up is slim and none. Now I have a question. Now I have a question. I saw this posted about the weapons that will be used to dispatch Nidal Hassan. And I am not a weapons expert. So the post I saw was this. And I would imagine there are any number of rifles, guns that could be shot at this dude that would get the job done. But the post reads, the Army is considering using World War II era M1 Garand, G-A-R-A-N-D, Garand rifles for the upcoming execution of Fort Hood, Texas. The 30-06 Springfield round, 7.625 51-millimeter NATO round is more powerful than the standard U.S. Army M4 16.569 rifle round. The executive officer will make, or the execution officer, I should say, will make the final decision soon. So, can someone update me on that? What's the best round for, and I don't know how far away they stand. I don't know how many of those rounds are live. I guess I don't know if they do that in a military-style execution. I'm going to have to read up on this and before the execution actually takes place. But why would they use a World War II era M1 to carry out this execution? Don't we have rifles and weapons today that are perfectly capable of doing that? I don't know why we have to go all the way back to World War II. Just a question I have. And if anybody out there wants to answer that, you can fill me in. Hey, Ray on the West Side, you've been hanging on for a while. What you got tonight?
1: Been listening to you and fixing equipment.
0: Equipment.
1: On your rounds.
0: Good man.
1: On your round for that execution.
0: Uh-huh.
1: The 30-06, especially if they go to a hollow point, would definitely take it out. What you're doing is you're putting more mass out.
0: Okay.
1: The 223 doesn't have the mass. It'll sure as heck kick them. I mean, knock them out. But not only that, it's traditional. And M1 is very, very traditional. Patton said it was the finest fighting element ever known to man.
0: Okay.
1: It could be as symbolic as it is just effective. If you really wanted to do it, you'd use a 50 caliber. But they're not going to carry those as a general rule. But I think they're only shooting from 50 feet.
0: Well, if they're going to use that, I don't think you'd want to use a 50 cal. That would probably make too big of a mess to clean up.
1: Well, there is that. But
0: I just hope that, man, it really, I hope they just wrap this dude in plastic and then dump his body in an unmarked grave somewhere. That would be fitting.
1: Well, the execution for the Muslims, remember, if you're at sea, it's there's a reason for it. But the second thing that you get to is there was actually an argument. I don't know if you've ever paid attention to this, but during Clinton, the jerk was getting paid. He was an it was a major.
0: Yeah,
1: so he
0: major.
1: Did an 05 pay. Or no, 04, I guess. 04 pay. The whole time he's locked up.
0: The whole time he was locked up and while the court martial was going on?
1: Yeah, all of it.
0: And he was getting paid the entire time?
1: Yes, sir.
0: Oh, for God's sake.
1: That was under Clinton.
0: That
1: was the POTUS. I think it was Clinton. I'm almost positive.
0: Let me see. This happened in 2009. Or no, well, I'm sorry. He was convicted in 2009.
1: Right.
0: I want to say, my bad. He was convicted in 2013. The incident happened in 2009. Was Clinton still president then? I guess he was, wasn't he?
1: No. It would have been Bush.
0: That
1: would have been Bush the Younger.
0: Yeah.
1: Obama.
0: Yeah, so, yeah, he was still getting paid?
1: I'm going to have to.
0: I think you might be right about that.
1: All I'm saying is that it was not a morale enhancer.
0: That dude collecting a paycheck.
1: Yeah, well, he was in there, and then you got all the other people on the largest base in the United States. You know, that's the other little thing. You're talking about a very large city that's all enlisted and officers.
0: The other issue around that was that there was a directive that while these members of the military were conducting their business on base, they were not to be armed. They were not allowed to carry a sidearm.
1: Sidearms.
0: Yeah, which I think that has been amended. I think that has been changed under Pete Hegseth.
1: I think it's a function of what your MOS is, as to who is allowed. Particular sergeants might be that, you know, get this person, that kind of a thing. But as a general rule, no, your weapons are in the armory for real.
0: Yeah.
1: And there's a reason for it. So, no. It's everything's locked up in the armory as a general rule. It goes back to the Revolutionary War. It was in the armory, partially because they were very, very expensive.
0: Well, yeah, and I know when I was in the service, there were a lot of guys I was in the service with that didn't have any business being around a firearm.
1: Correct.
0: I mean, you get all kinds. You know what I mean?
1: Well, you were also in at a time where sometimes because there was no real draft, it was a deal where you can go to prison, or you can turn around and enlist. Which one you want, kid?
0: I saw a stat the other day where about the number of executions that have been carried out in this country, and they've all got an error rate. When you talk about lethal injection, when you talk about hanging, that error rate is very small. When you talk about the old Sparky, the electric chair, but when it comes to firing squad's got a perfect record so far.
1: There are no errors.
0: Yeah.
1: No. And I'm pretty sure it's something like 3 hot rounds and 5 or 6 duds. And they do that to protect the rifleman.
0: Yeah.
1: I'm pretty sure that's the ratio.
0: I'm perfectly fine with that. I wonder if it's going to be recorded at all. It probably won't be.
1: Probably not.
0: Yeah.
1: Of course, we can still record the stuff in Israel.
0: Yeah, we got to keep those things clean. Keep it clean.
1: But either way, that was what I learned on that. What I originally called about is the joke in terms of Trump says bomb Los Angeles. He's got a hotel, I'm almost positive, in Los Angeles. He don't really mean that.
0: Well, no, he does not. He does not want to bomb Los Angeles. He does not want the jihadis to bomb Los Angeles. He doesn't want a mushroom cloud over San Diego. Stop being ridiculous.
1: Our largest naval port and marine base. But on top of that, Pebble Creek is real nearby. He ain't going to screw that up.
0: I mean, did you hear the soundbite? Did you hear it when I played it?
1: I heard it when you played it. Yeah. I hadn't heard it prior because I hadn't heard any uproar over it because I wasn't paying attention enough.
0: But you know, again, this is Trump going off script, which is perfectly fine. And this is how he has made his points on any number of issues ever since he's been in the political spotlight. And he jumps. I think it's just the way his mind works. You know, he jumps ahead, then has to backtrack a little bit and doesn't give complete context the whole time. But anyone with a working brain can figure out exactly what he was talking about.
1: He acknowledges that as he does it, but this is the more important part, and that was the other reason I called. This is a failure on all of the Republicans and Trump, everybody that's arguing over gasoline expenses. Do you know how much money Osama bin Laden paid to turn around and get the towers knocked down?
0: Do I know how much money he paid Osama bin Laden?
1: How much did Osama bin Laden fund? He funded the whole operation. We paid $5 million just to get the daggone guy that was writing the checks. We bought him from Pakistan. He was in Cuba, and that's the one that started all the thing because we were waterboarding him when Bush the Younger and Cheney were in. And it was a big stink because they were waterboarding him. They got him 168 times on a waterboard, just like our Air Force pilots getting training.
0: Mm-hmm.
1: And he turned around, and finally the FBI said he started talking like a canary. He's a really nice guy. He's actually a chatty guy. They were very complimentary of him and everything else. But all they kept hitting him with is, where are you going to hit us next? What are you going to do? What's the plan? And that's obviously what we cared about. This guy is Islam. He says, it's very simple, you dummies. It's all written down in the Holy Quran. We are going to take your women. We are going to take your property, and you're going to convert to Islam, or you're going to be made dead.
0: Well, it's a
1: religion. It's not just a religion. It's a governmental organization. Yeah.
0: Well, that's why when I look at what's happening in France right now, that is what's coming. Yeah. That's what's coming to the streets of the United States. That is what is coming. No, I have not.
1: Okay, if you go to Paris. La Défense is the northern end of Paris, and it's north of the Arc de Triomphe. When you go down the boulevard, the Champs-Élysées, this is all the symbolic stuff from French and Napoleon and everything else. If you go north of La Défense, and this is going back 15, 20 years, the French police will tell you you're an idiot. That is a no-go zone.
0: No-go zone, yeah.
1: And that was back, no, that was 20 years ago. Let's go back to the guy from Pakistan and what he said he was going to do. They're not kidding. They're honest. when they say we're going to kill you, they really mean it.
0: I mean, we've got already what's happening in Dearborn, Michigan. We've got no-go zones there. I had the guest on last week who talked about what's happening in Middle Tennessee.
1: There
0: are areas around here, around the tri-state, where these enclaves are starting to grow. So
1: this is a failure of Trump and the Republican Party. If you turn around and you look up what that investment was for Osama, the original thing I thought was $768,000. Apparently, if you look on the computer records now, they're saying about $425,000.
0: All right, well.
1: Within two months of that airplane attack, 2 months of that airplane attack, the city of New York was given by the United States of America over $22 billion. Go ahead and give that requirement to your stockbroker and see how fast he laughs. If you look at the ROI, it is incredible. One nuclear bomb, San Diego, New York, L.A., it's a joke compared to what those towers cost us. And that's why Trump is Trump. That's the argument. That's the part that nobody gets out in terms of monetary expense. And I almost wonder if they don't do it because they don't want the other side to realize how bad we do have to care about it. But that's the big failure. That was the real primary reason of my call.
0: All right, Ray. As always, I appreciate you listening. Appreciate you picking up the phone, brother.
1: Aye. Good night.
0: All right, Ray. Have a good night. There you go. Still not exactly sure what he was talking about. But I guess I'll have to look it up. We got to get to a break here in a couple minutes. Ken from Mason is on the line. We'll get to Ken after the news there at the bottom of the hour. Drew, can we cue up cut number? This is probably the quick one. Kamala Harris, and she's out again trying to get her name out there and doing different podcasts. And she found some state senator in California that wanted her to come campaign for. But here's something she said the other day. And I'm just another thing. I'm going to put it out there. And if you can tell me what the hell she's talking about, then 513-749-7000, 1-800, the big one. Drew, let's hear cut number one, please.
2: There's so much power in this, and there's so much power in each of you. And, you know, I have a saying. I have many sayings, but one of them is, you know, when you feel powerless, you are powerless. When you feel powerful, you are powerful. And so, we are powerful.
0: So there you go. Kamala Harris has a saying. She has many sayings. When you are, Drew, did you get that? Did you write that down? Another Kamala Harris saying, when you feel powerless, you're powerless. When you feel powerful, you're powerful. Are we getting some deep meaning out of that? Is that hitting home with anyone? So I've actually got another soundbite from her. We'll get to it after the break. At the bottom of the hour, 513-749-7000, 1-800, the big one, as we roll on till midnight tonight on 700 WLW.
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15: 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It's a graphic representation of how close humanity is to self-inflicted disaster.
14: They moved the second hand on the clock forward to 89 seconds to midnight, which means it's the closest that clock has ever been to midnight since they started.
15: In 1947, when the U.S. and Russia were starting the Cold War, there was 7 minutes to midnight. We're now less than 2 minutes away from midnight. The furthest away it was from midnight was 1991, after the Soviet Union dissolved. It was all the way back from 17 minutes to midnight.
14: I think it's a valuable thing because it just raises awareness every year with people. Just another thing to kind of say, hey, like, we're not headed in the right direction as humanity goes.
15: All these things that have been developing for a while have been accelerated because of the threat multiplier of misinformation and disinformation and conspiracy theories.
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17: Blink Festival footprint and nightly Roebling Bridge closures detailed ahead of Thursday's kickoff with the 11:30 report. Travis Laird, breaking now. City officials and transportation planners released master logistics for the four-day Blink Festival spanning 35 blocks across five dedicated zones starting on Thursday, which is in about a half an hour. I mean, they don't start in half an hour, but Thursday starts in half an hour. Festivities kick off at 4 p.m. along Central Parkway in front of TQL Stadium. Featuring an 8:30 p.m. drone performance, the Roebling Suspension Bridge will be closed to vehicular traffic every night from 7 until 11 p.m. with dual riverfront drone displays scheduled Friday through Sunday at 8 and 10 p.m. Transit officials with Metro and Tank recommend park and ride lots as downtown traffic detours take effect. Now, taking a look at the latest traffic and weather together. Looks like that wreck downtown has been cleared up, so things are moving along pretty smoothly there. Still going pretty slow on 75 northbound right at the Norwood Lateral there for about 2 or 3 miles, but what else is new? And then up in Westchester on 75 northbound right at Butler County Veterans Highway. Looks like about a 5-10 minute slowdown there. No other major accidents or slowdowns to report.
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18: On the way to our Thursday morning, clear and mild, we'll see a morning low of 55. The rest of our Thursday, mostly sunny and a high of 78. At night, clear and cooler, a low down to 51. Looks like rain by Sunday. From your severe weather station, I'm 9 First Warning Chief Meteorologist Steve Raleigh. 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
17: Thermometers holding strong at, 58 degrees. Fair skies at beautiful historic Lunkin Airport. In roadway safety news, Westchester police arrested four teenagers following an incident along Westchester Road. Officers say onboard Tesla video showed a whole pineapple being thrown from a moving vehicle through the windshield of another car, causing $1,500 in damage. Bronson Moore, Jacob Braun, Danden Schlake, and a juvenile face vehicular vandalism and complicity charges. On the State House scene, bipartisan Ohio lawmakers introduced legislation to establish uniform statewide safety helmet and operating standards for electric bicycles. Seems like we should have figured that out before we rolled out the electric bicycles. Sponsoring Representative Eric Seinenberg says the bill standardizes local ordinances, mandates rider safety education, sets age baselines for Class 3 e-bikes, and clarifies roadway versus trail usage. In Northern Kentucky legal news, 21-year-old Landon Strong was sentenced in Covington Federal Court to 4.5 years in prison. Strong pleaded guilty to being an unlawful drug user in possession of firearms on school grounds after discarding an AR-15, handguns, marijuana, and fentanyl near Walton Verona High School following Boone County lockdowns. On the state scene, 13 new laws signed by Governor Mike DeWine are now in effect across Ohio. The legislation authorized emergency manual drone operations without a warrant, elevates penalties for obstructing EMS personnel, mandates traffic stop identification disclosures, and requires anti-fraud microchips on state SNAP cards. Travel center giant Buc-ee's finalized a confidential federal settlement with the Ohio parent company of Mickey's convenience stores. Buc-ee's claimed Mickey's mouse logo infringed on its, moose logo, not mouse logo. That would be Disney. Infringed on its beaver mascot. The agreement concludes Ohio storefront litigation, while Buc-ee's separate suit against Beaver's Mini Mart in Beaver Creek remains ongoing. In Claremont County Schools, Bethel Tate Local Schools launched an international personnel review into the varsity football program following complaints alleging inadequate student supervision. Interim Superintendent Kristen Davis confirmed head coach Essig stepped aside during the inquiry, naming assistant coach Norman Darnell as interim head coach. Finally, in sports, Bengals quarterback Joe Burrow worked with practice squad receivers Jordan Moore and Noah Thomas as Ja'Marr Chase remains in concussion protocol and T. Higgins works through a groin strain ahead of Sunday's game in Miami. Defensive tackle B.J. Hill is slated to return from an Achilles injury. Speaking of that game on Sunday, it's happening in Miami. It'll be about 1 o'clock, and the weather will be 90 degrees or so and mostly cloudy. That game day forecast brought to you by TLG Peterbilt Cincinnati, keeping customers for life. The next update at 12 o'clock. 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
18: Back on the big 1-700 WLW. You ever heard of Operation Plasmic Echo? That's the investigation by the FBI that was taken over by Special Counsel Jack Smith. They were looking into the allegations of improper retention of classified and national defense material by President Trump and, of course, possible obstruction. Records show that agents tracked First Lady Melania Trump and Barron Trump's travel while they were planning the Mar-a-Lago raid back in 2022. They also searched and logged metadata from the telephone of Susie Wiles, who is now Trump's chief of staff, who, by the way, announced a week or so ago she's cancer-free, so congratulations to her on that. Julian Epstein, the former chief counsel for the House Judiciary Committee, compared the situation to the scandal that brought down Richard Nixon. It's hard to think of a good justification for this. To me, it feels a little Nixonian. If this report is true, it's pretty bad. If it's true, those in charge at the time better have some darn good explanations for surveillance of family members and advisors talking privately to lawyers and exercising their free speech rights with the news media. So this is another Biden era, another episode of Biden era corruption. And that administration was just lousy with corruption.
1: So I don't want to hear any more talk about how, and all these leftists, they all go on there, well, Trump is undermining our democracy. He wants to be a dictator. They are still out there saying that crap. And you look at what the Biden administration did with all this kind of, and there's more that comes out seemingly almost every day.

0: knows. He didn't know. He possibly didn't know what was going on. I think he did. I think he had a mean streak, but not smart, but mean. So it's a shame. Thank you for the question. But it's
1: not smart, but mean. That's Trump talking about Joe Biden right there. Not smart, but mean. And easily manipulated by others. Ken and Mason, what's going on?
2: Dan, great show tonight. Great show.
1: Thank you.
2: I wanted to talk about how the Republicans as a whole are doing nothing to support Trump. When you had Jim Pfaff on earlier tonight, you guys were you were spot on. I mean, the economy has been a wreck because of the Biden administration. They wrecked the economy. And we've got no Republicans coming to the forefront for Bush. I mean, for Trump.
1: Mm-hmm.
2: I mean, John Thune, Dan, did you know he was a deaf mute? I mean, he's the first leader that can't speak and talk.
1: It certainly seems that way.
2: He is a deaf mute. I have never heard him ever comment about anything. He won't do anything about the filibuster. And Dan, we have so many Republicans and are frightened of what it's going to be like when Trump's gone. They're frightened of the media. They're frightened of what's going to happen. They don't have the kahunas to be leaders.
1: Well, it seems like John Thune, and I see him every once in a while. I mean, he'll do an interview on Fox News, or he'll do an interview on one of the Sunday shows, or he pops up on MSNBC once in a while. And it seems like he can't wait to hand over power to a Democrat, so he doesn't have to do this job anymore as the leader of the Senate. I mean, it's ridiculous. And then you got guys out there like Tillis, who are going around. I mean, his time in Congress is coming to an end, and he's going out there and he's bad mouthing Republicans and all the rest of it. I mean, it is sickening the way so many of these Republicans behave, and sickening how they are so willing to not exercise the power they have. And it seems like they're more than fine with being in the minority and letting the Democrats just do whatever they damn well please.
2: You're right about Tom Tillis out of North Carolina. I was sick to my stomach when I was listening to him. I mean, was the guy really ever a Republican? Because he sounded more like a Democrat than anybody I've ever heard. I mean, I was sick by what he was doing.
1: I don't know. He's leaving Congress, or he's leaving the Senate, and now he's got an axe to grind. And of course, he's getting all kinds of, he's happy to see you from CNN and any news outlet. He was on 60 Minutes and all the rest of it. And guys like that, I mean, they're punks. They don't care. They don't care about the country. All they care about is themselves.
2: Well, and then the guy in Texas, I'm drawing a blank on his name. He's just like Tillis. He's bad-mouthing Trump all over the place now, too.
1: Yeah.
2: Yeah, he's been a senator for 30 years.
1: Cornyn. I mean,
2: John Cornyn, he's hacked off. I mean, these people are crazy. You'll never hear Democrats ever do that to each other. Now they're rallying around, the guy in Michigan. I mean, the Democrats are smart enough to realize you have to stay in mass. You have to stay as one. And the Republicans will never do that. I mean, and I can't believe they know that this outfit we're dealing with, you've talked about them, they're liars, Dan. Everything they talk about is a lie, a sham. They're con artists.
1: Isn't it amazing?
2: Everything they say.
1: Isn't it amazing how much of the corruption of the Biden the administration is coming out now? I mean, we knew about it when it was going on, but now all the reports are coming out. What people knew, and people knew it in real time, that he was doing stuff that he shouldn't have been doing in his administration. Was he talk about trampling on constitutional rights? The Biden administration was tap dancing on him all day, every day.
2: Well, Dan, you talked about it earlier tonight. Jim Jordan talks a great mm-hmm. game, but he does nothing. DOJ does nothing. These people are all frightened about retribution. And I believe that's why nothing ever happens. They're afraid of retribution. It's

0: going to come their way. You know, and Mitch McConnell was the only Republican I had seen for the last 30 years that wasn't afraid to speak his mind. You know, I mean, Republicans owe Mitch McConnell a big favor for the Supreme Court, too. You know, the Supreme Court makeup is basically because of the work McConnell did. One of the few good things
1: he's
0: ever done.
1: That was really the only area, I think, where Mitch McConnell was effective when you talk about judges. Yeah.
0: I agree with you. And I mean, you know, as Jim talked about earlier, the what's going on with federal judges, it's absolute collusion. You know, it's a political wedge created by the Democrats. People need to understand the Democrats are lying about everything. They destroyed the economy. They will destroy it again. You know, affordability, you know, is just a word. It doesn't mean anything.
1: Do you know how much money has gone to fraudulent payments since 2003? The report just came out.
0: I think
1: $3 trillion. $3 trillion yep. since 2003 has gone out in different federal programs. That's an average of $521 billion every single year. And, I mean, a lot of this stuff is being uncovered right now. But there are Republicans in Congress who won't vote to cut this spending. They won't vote to do it. And do you think any of this would have been uncovered? None of this would have been revealed if there was a Democrat in office right now. And if Democrats get back in power, the spending is going to be even more ridiculous than it is now. And this $3 trillion is going to look like absolute child's play.
0: Well, the first thing they're going to do is end the filibuster. You know, Trump begged them to do it now so he could get things through. You know, we'd have voting rights, you know, if Thune would have put through the filibuster. You know, we've got Lisa Murkowski in Alaska that's absolute a Democrat. You know, Susan Collins in Maine's a Democrat. They're not Republicans, you know, and they all fight against Trump. I mean, and Trump is trying. I've never seen a man try harder that really, truly loves America. You know, if you look at the facts, you look at the truth, you will realize that what Trump is doing is for the good of this country, you know, and what he's doing for the good of the world. I mean, we have to eliminate Iran. You know, it's the way it's going to be. You know, once the midterms are over, Trump is going to eliminate the country. They're going to be lost for 100 years, Dan.
1: Did you see that someone finally was able to ask Amy Acton a question? Did you see that?
0: No, I did not see it.
1: Okay, I want you to listen to this. I got a quick soundbite here with Amy Acton. She was asked why she won't debate Vivek. Drew, let's hear cut number four, please.
2: Saying that you're not allowing people to report at your events, you're not being transparent and forthright in answering questions from people who come to your events.
3: Yeah, I've been answering the questions of voters for 2.5 years. I've been on the ground, listening deeply. You saw me on air every single day for an hour and a half, unscripted, answering questions, some of the hardest questions ever asked. I look forward to doing that. I'm doing ed boards. I can't wait to do it. I'm open to any invitation. What I have said is that I will not be beside my opponent who has said things that have crossed the line. I won't be doing what a debate should be, which is a civil dialogue about facts. When you're with somebody who's a chronic liar, who has attacked my family, put on lies the way they have, said that I'm a socialist when I'm not a socialist,
1: right,
3: and then invoked...
1: That's enough. So there's Amy Acton. Now, you get the drift of what she's saying. She doesn't want to stand there. And if Vivek is saying all these bad, nasty things about her, wouldn't it be advantageous for her to call him out to his face and make him explain what he's been saying? But she won't do that. She just wants to go out there and say whatever she wants to say, where she won't be challenged and she won't be crossed. She doesn't want to have her ideas examined. She doesn't want to have to answer any questions from Vivek Ramaswamy about the nonsense that she talks about. I mean, that's Amy Acton, and she wants to be the governor of Ohio. She's an absolute clown.
0: Well, Dan, first of all, Amy Acton is not a very smart human being. She isn't. She really is not qualified for anything she's done. You know, the AMA has said she's unqualified as a doctor. She has drinking problems.
1: She's got drinking problems.
0: Drug problems. You know, she's been addicted. I mean, the lady is a basket case. Her own family doesn't like her. I mean, the lady's a hothead. I mean, seriously, you know, she's got cousins that spoke so poorly of her. She is not a very smart person. Vivek Ramaswamy is someone I know. He was a valedictorian at St. X High School. The man is a mastermind. He's a genius.
1: He is
0: a genius.
1: I mean,
0: that's why the guy's a billionaire. You know, and he's done so many things from the health industry to help people. You know, it's unbelievable. And everything Amy Acton's saying is a lie. Amy's just saying what's written out in front of her. That's why she won't debate. She cannot think on her feet. She's no different than the moron, you know, that ran for president. I mean, she's not smart enough to do it. That's why she won't debate, you know, him. She knows she can't debate him.
1: No, and the this notion that she doesn't want to, look at what Vivek Ramaswamy does when he goes out. I mean, have you seen him in action? Have you seen him talk to people? Have you seen him take tough questions? He does it all the time. And the notion that he would not engage in a civilized debate with Amy Acton is absolutely ludicrous. So she gets away with this kind of stuff. She talks about how she's been out there answering questions, but it's the only time she'll do it is when a reporter is around like that, and she can say that, and then she'll run away. And for some reason, C-SPAN had that, and I guess the rest of the time when she has her events, her coordinator comes out and says, "No video, no audio. We don't want that to happen." But Ken, we got to run. I'm up against the clock. America's Trucking Network is coming up next. Ken, we'll talk to you later, buddy.
0: All right, Dan, have a good one.
1: All right, there you go. And with that, I got to get out of here. Drew Westerheide, thank you very much. Kevin Gordon, America's Trucking Network, coming up next. We'll see you tomorrow night on the Thursday night edition of the Midweek Crisis here on the home of the best Bengals coverage, 700 WLW.
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10: What's happening, fellow sports fans? It's Andy West. Let's take a look back on this day in sports history, October 8th. We'll start off back in 1956, where Don Larsen of the New York Yankees makes history and pitches the only perfect game in the World Series for a 2-0 win over the Brooklyn Dodgers. Jumping ahead, today in 1995, Dan Marino of the Dolphins broke Fran Tarkenton's completion record when he threw his record 3,687th completion to running back Keith Byers in the second quarter. And today in 2018, Boston Red Sox infielder Brock Holt becomes the first player in Major League Baseball history to hit for the cycle in a postseason game. Seems pretty amazing that it had never been done before. He completed the feat in the ninth inning of the Red Sox 16-1 Game 3 rout of the Yankees, hitting a two-run home run.
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14: 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Epstein would become one of the world's most infamous predators, a man who could have faced decades in prison but served just 13 months in his own wing of a county jail.
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14: 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Truth and Lies, Jeffrey Epstein.
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1: With the Midnight Report, I'm Travis Laird, breaking now. Having a little bit of a technical issue, waiting for my script to pop up here. So, what'd you guys do today? All right, here we are. Jury seated and opening arguments delivered in Hamilton County deputy fatality trial. With the Midnight Report, Travis Laird. Breaking now, opening arguments underway in Hamilton County Common Pleas Court in the murder trial of Rodney Hinton Jr. Following jury selection before Judge Jody Lubbers, 12 jurors, 4 alternates were bused to Burnett Woods for a scene inspection where retired deputy Larry Henderson was fatally shot on May 2nd, 2025. Defense attorney Clyde Bennett raised a Batson challenge regarding peremptory
0: strikes before prosecutors provided race-neutral explanations. Assistant Prosecutor Heidi Rosales told jurors Hinton intentionally accelerated his vehicle into Henderson. Bennett contends Hinton suffered an acute psychotic break from untreated schizoaffective disorder after viewing police body cam footage of his son's death earlier that morning. Now, let's take a look at the latest traffic and weather together. Looks like no major accidents or slowdowns to report. Still got a little bit of a slowdown right there at Ronald Reagan Cross County Highway and Route 75, or Interstate 75 North. Up north at in Westchester, it actually looks to be moving a little more easily now. It's got a bit of a slowdown right there at Butler Regional Highway, but that'd probably only cost you maybe 2 or 3 minutes. No other major accidents or slowdowns to report.
25: Now, the latest forecast from the Jake Sweeney Chevrolet Weather Center. 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Together, let's drive.
2: On the way to our Thursday morning, clear and mild, we'll see a morning low of 55. The rest of our Thursday, mostly sunny and a high of 78. At night, clear and cooler, a low down to 51. Looks like rain by Sunday. From your severe weather station, I'm 9 First Warning Chief Meteorologist Steve Raleigh. 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
0: Still 58 degrees, still fair skies at beautiful historic Lunkin Airport. In commuter infrastructure news, ODOT District 8 and the Kentucky Transportation Cabinet confirmed an 18-month closure of Fort Washington Way in one direction starting spring 2027. Initial phases of the Brent Spence Companion Bridge project will detour northbound Interstate 71 traffic in Kentucky onto Interstate 275 and Interstate 471 to bypass the trench while substructure foundation work progresses. Meantime, Vincent Doan spoke publicly from Marion Correctional Institute for the first time in 30 years to deny killing Kerry Culberson in 1996. Doan maintains his innocence, claims defense attorneys possess an affidavit from another inmate confessing to Culberson's murder, while the Culberson family reiterates their priority remains locating Kerry's remains. Yeah, those are still missing. In Over the Rhine, local nonprofit So Valley Strap prepares a sustainable exhibit for this week's Blink Festival at the historic Globe Building. Designers will display large-scale illuminated textile sculptures constructed entirely from diverted commercial fabric waste to highlight sustainable art production. On the state scene, 13 new laws signed by Governor Mike DeWine, now in effect across Ohio. The legislation authorizes emergency municipal drone operations without a warrant, increases penalties for obstructing EMS personnel, mandates traffic stop identification disclosures, and requires anti-fraud microchips on state SNAP cards. Nationally, Davidson County Chancellor Aisha Miles issued an emergency evidence preservation order compelling the Tennessee Department of Correction to impound IV lines, drug vials, and logs following a failed execution attempt, the second failed execution attempt in Tennessee just this year. 50-year-old death row inmate Krista Pike regained consciousness at a Nashville hospital after receiving 2 doses of pentobarbital. Interestingly enough, Krista Pike originally asked to be killed by firing squad. Had that happened, we wouldn't be talking about this now. In science and environment news, the World Wildlife Fund and the Zoological Society of London released their 2026 Living Planet report. Data shows a 73% average decline in monitored wildlife populations worldwide between 1970 and 2022. Turning to sports, over 10,000 fans packed the Lindner Family Tennis Center in Mason for the inaugural CareSource Invitational after the clay courts were converted to hardwood. The University of Cincinnati defeated Ohio State 79-68 as part of a week-long high school mental health awareness drive. Next update, 12:30. Breaking news anytime. Travis Laird, News Radio 700, WLW.
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29: Welcome aboard. Thanks for tuning in on this Thursday morning. We're going to start off with weather alert. We could possibly have later on this morning our first hurricane of the Atlantic hurricane season. As you know, it starts, well, as I've mentioned in the past, starts June 1st and ends November the 30th. This is the longest period of time into the hurricane season where there has not been a hurricane. The previous record, as we've mentioned in the past, was September the 11th was the latest, and that was Hurricane Gustav on September the 11th in 2002. And that was matched by Humberto in 2013, same day, September the 11th. So here we are going into this Thursday, and Thursday the 8th, and the first possible hurricane. So let's get into it. Hurricane and storm watches issued for the northern Gulf Coast for strengthening tropical storm Isaias. It is still a tropical storm, so it isn't a hurricane yet. Tropical storm Isaias is forecast to track toward the central Gulf Coast while strengthening into a hurricane today. There's an increasing risk of damaging hurricane force winds and life-threatening storm surge impacts along the portions of the northern Gulf Coast on Friday into Saturday. Isaias will bring heavy rainfall to the central coast, central Gulf Coast, and much of the southeast Friday into the weekend. Now, what is concerning there is the oil platforms, the refinery areas in there. Phil Flynn sent me a text yesterday. Of course, Phil Flynn's been a frequent guest on the program. He is with Price Futures Group, senior financial analyst with them, a contributor to Fox Business News, well-known oil expert. And so he texted me and was telling me some of the platforms and who is evacuating and whatever. Because when these storms come up, these platforms have to be evacuated. And then they're, you know, the stuff is shut down and then they leave. And then when they come back, there's a couple of days before they can bring it back online. So that's why stuff in the Gulf of America is so important. But as it appears right now, and if it goes on the track, it is supposed to hit somewhere around Mobile, Alabama, and pretty much go in a straightward northerly portion And we could see in the greater Cincinnati, northern Kentucky area, some of the effects of these storms. Now, as far as in the Pacific right now, Pacific is Hurricane Rachel. Hurricane Rachel moves west, northwestward over the eastern Pacific Ocean. So that is not going to be a threat to the Gulf or to the western ports or to many of those shipping channels. They can avoid that. Again, if this hurricane or tropical storm Isaias turns into a hurricane, of course, the portions of the Gulf Coast are going to be affected. So if you're driving in those areas, be aware that this will be happening sometime later on today on into the weekend. And of course, if you're looking at your weather apps and so on, and you're expecting a certain thing, but you drive through and you see something different, let the people behind you know, and hopefully the people in front of you will let you know. Because as we always say, getting home is job one. So interesting information, possibly, that we could be, have our first hurricane of the season. And actually, we've already extended the record. One of the topics I want to talk about, also I want to give a programming note in the second segment and possibly in the third, depending upon what we talk about. We're going to be talking with a couple of people with UPS. As you may recall, we talked to a fellow by the name of Eric Johnson a few months ago, talking about these inward-facing cameras and some of the health problems that people are having with those through a survey that they've done. And we're going to be talking with Mike Moxley, who's a president of Local 29 out of Virginia, and Wayne Atkins, who is with Teamster Local 100 in the greater Cincinnati area, talking about these cameras and some of the medical effects that we are seeing from those, which is very interesting. It's a wide open subject that really needs to be pursued. Truck driver pay rose in 2025 despite freight downturn. Prolonged freight downturn marked a weak rates and rising costs. Trucker driver pay, despite all that, pay continued to increase in 2025. American Trucking Association study drew on data from more than 130 fleets, representing more than 140,000 employees in and 9,000 independent contractors. Most carriers surveyed said they plan to boost driver pay this year, suggesting competition for qualified drivers could intensify when freight conditions continue or improve. ATA, American Transportation Association's chief economist, Bob Costello, said on October the 7th press release, driver pay continued to move higher even as carriers faced one of the longest and most difficult freight downturns in recent memory. Line haul, less than truckload drivers, earned a median of 85,000. That means there's an equal number of people above that number and equal number below that number. But the median range is 85,000 compared with 72,942 for local LTL drivers. Among those studies, seven U.S. regions, dry van drivers in the Northeast posted the highest median annual regional compensation at more than $78,000, excluding benefits. Median pay for dedicated route employee drivers rose 4.2% from the 2023 levels, according to the study. Irregular route truckload drivers, who generally earn less than dedicated route employee drivers, saw a median pay increase of 8.3% in 2025. Now, again, as they point out in the first part of this story, as we see trucking rates increase and freight rates increase, what we're seeing is that, you know, there's going to be competition. As there's competition, these companies want to hold on to their employees, so they're going to try to satisfy them with pay increases so they don't jump ship. And that's very important in terms of keeping your employees and not having to retrain and rehire different people. Among independent contractors, leased on drivers earn more than $170,000 in median annual compensation, while private fleet contractors topped $200,000. Median compensation for dedicated route dry van drivers in private fleets exceeded $75,000. The study also examined detention time, finding that 74% of for-hire truckload carriers paid drivers for excessive waiting time at shipping and receiving facilities. One exception was the broader pay trend was signing bonuses. The median signing bonus declined $500, bringing the industry-wide median to $2,000 in 2025. Pay increases come as fleets continue to face significant cost pressures, high fuel prices following the U.S. war with Iran, and rising non-fuel expenses. Read into that interest and those operating costs. Operating costs excluding fuel increased 4.2%.

0: 5% in 2025, reflecting growing inflationary pressures in trucking, according to the American Transportation Association. Now, a lot of that might be interest, but also maintenance costs as well. Coming up, again, as I mentioned, we're going to be talking with Eric Johnson. He is a feeder driver for UPS Local 190. Mike Moxley, Union Shop. He's got a website, unionshoptalk.com. He's president of Local 29. And Wayne Atkins, he's with the Local 100 here in the greater Cincinnati, northern Kentucky area. I'm Kevin Gordon, America's Trucking Network, 700 WLW.
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2: Spire Motorsports announced an 18-time NASCAR Cup Series race winner and one of NASCAR's 75 greatest drivers, Casey Kane, will return to NASCAR racing full-time in 2027 and pilot the number 77 Chevrolet Silverado in the FedEx Freight Truck Series starting at the Daytona International Speedway. Casey Kane on speed.
3: Big surprise, blown out of the water as well when Jeff Dickerson came up to me and we were talking at Knoxville Nationals this year. He was like, yeah, we want you to come and run full time. Huh. And I was like, full time? So it was a big surprise to me. But I got thinking about it, and to get that type of an opportunity, I've been out for 8 years, I think 8 or 9, somewhere in there. And to get that type of an opportunity to run a truck and be with a team with a lot of success, I was like, man, I can't pass this up. So, yeah, I got excited pretty quick, talked to Amy a lot about it, and, it just makes a lot of sense. So, yeah, we're excited to do that.
2: Also in IndyCar news, Arrow McLaren has announced a multi-year contract extension with Chevrolet as its engine manufacturer. Also, Ed Carpenter Racing and Chevrolet announcing a new multi-year extension of their longstanding partnership. ECR will reach its 500th start in the IndyCar series in 2027.
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0: 700 WLW. I'm Kevin Gordon. This is America's Trucking Network. I want to welcome back to the program and to the program a couple of people, actually three people. Eric Johnson, he is a feeder driver with UPS Local 190. Mike Moxley, he is president of Local 29 out of Virginia. And Wayne Atkins, Teamster Local 100. Over the last, I guess, several months, years, et cetera, these infrared in-camera or driver-facing cameras, people have been experiencing certain health concerns, certain questions regarding this. This information was provided to the National Institute for Occupational Safety and Health under the Department of Health and Human Services. And in August, got a response from that. I guess you guys sent this letter, or a letter was sent to them back in something like September of 2025, and they finally got back to you. And a lot of great information in this. So I'm going to turn this over to Mike real quick and kind of run us through this and what this says and where we are.
4: Sure. Well, the first thing is that we started this, me, Eric, I started this about approximately 3 years ago. I think we were on the show last time. We kind of shared a lot of that information. And we were really interested in the aspects of infrared because, number one, there was no warning labels. They never told us about it. There was no training about it. They didn't let anyone know that there was any type of infrared associated with these, quote-unquote, cameras or whatever they want to call them, sensors. Right. So, of course, we kept running into snares called the IBT, called UPS. They did not help out that much. So we decided, which in turn, I paid for everything up front. And then, of course, we did like a little GoFundMe. I think a total of like $2,500 is what came in from other members. The rest of the money was actually out of my own pocket. So the total was the amount was like $8,000 for us to send everything over to this one company to actually do the testing and then send all the equipment and everything over to the NEOS facility so that those nice people can do their testing. And of course, they did try to do on-site, but to our understanding, they were locked out. We're not allowed to actually do on-site testing. So they took our information and they ran through their own, I'm assuming their own testing, and then they put out this document. And I'm sure that Eric's more well-versed in it, but the one thing that was really stood out to me is that you should not be in front of infrared cameras, specifically at this high range. I believe it was between 800 and 900 nanometers. Specifically, if you are, you can have, what's the word, concomitantly, is adverse.
0: Photosensitivity.
4: And some agents. Yeah. And the thing is that a lot of people do take these medicines. You know, some of the medicines are just as simple as aspirin. Others are blood thinning. Others are, you know, chemo, radiation, stuff of that nature for, you know, cancer. And then, of course, you know, Eric can speak more about his actual dealings with what happened to him specifically in the on his face.
0: Let's back up here a second to kind of refresh everybody's memory. These are in camera or in cab facing the driver. And of course, during the day, I mean, you know, a camera will normally work. But at night, then you've got, you know, darkness and whatever. So they need, I guess, in order for this to work, an infrared signal that actually focuses on the driver's face and can kind of tell what's going on in the cab. For whatever safety reasons that they claim that this camera is in there for. And this concentration of infrared light, either into the eye or onto the face or skin or whatever, people were having some sort of a problem, either with eye irritation, dry eyes, et cetera, some facial tumors and stuff. And I think most people, from talking to Eric, and again, we're talking with Eric, Mike, and Wayne, but they were saying, you know, kind of like what a lot of people do is like, oh, well, that's just my problem. This is what I'm experiencing. And apparently a lot of people got together and said, well, yeah, I'm kind of experiencing this too. I've heard this and all this sort of stuff. And you guys gathered your information to present this to NIOSH, and then they came back with their testing and gave some recommendations. So are we kind of up to speed on that, or have I got those facts right?
4: Yes.
0: Okay.
4: Yes, well, you're exactly right. One of the recommendations, wasn't it that they do need to test these cameras that as of now, they should have them covered and or removed? Is that not also in the NIOSH?
0: I don't think that's mentioned to remove them. It's just basically, well, you know, you guys ought to test this. And there were like 8 recommendations that were just kind of almost, to me, it almost sounded boilerplate, but it was enough to kind of stir the pot a little bit in terms of they're not saying they're 100% safe, but I guess they kind of lean more toward, at least as I read the letter, it kind of like they lean more towards they're not quite sure and it requires further testing. It wasn't like they were blowing it off, but it wasn't like they had a lot of stuff to go on without being able to formally test these things.
7: Right. I think first and foremost, I mean, what the letter, you know, truly comes across at letting everybody know is that NIOSH confirmed that a hazard does exist, especially for people that can be photosensitive.
0: Exactly.
7: And then to make sure everybody else is safe, they need to continue testing. So what Mike and I have done, we've taken this and we've run this through our locals, and we have safety grievance, Article 18 safety grievances in the works right now, coming up to panel. Mike says move forward with a deadlock, and it's moved up to the next panel. What we want to just let some people know is that, you know, currently, you know, this is just out of a batch of the like first 300 or so drivers that have filled out these surveys.
0: Right.
7: Because we have a survey up there on your link, Kevin. We'd like all drivers, even non-union drivers, to fill them out. We want to let everybody know this is just not a union issue, or this is a workplace issue. This is a trucking industry issue, and we're out here to help everybody, to assist them. And, you know, our first 300 drivers that we came through that filled out the survey, we were able to now analyze that and come up with some stats. So we have, 58 different locals participated, 269 drivers, approximately 86% with eye irritation of some sort, some greater, some worse, right from retinal damage down to just, you know, watery eyes. Uh-huh. And then we have 141 drivers, 46% with skin issues, 27 of those with skin issues actually have cancer or tumors removed, and 289, which is 95% of all drivers that have filled this out, have distraction issues with the cameras, just with it, you know, startling them in the cab while they're driving. But the crazy thing is, all of these conditions, except for the last one where it's just startling them in the cab and distracting them from their job at task driving, everything, all the problems are physically happening on the right side of the face of the driver, closest to the camera. This is crazy.
0: I mean, you know, when you have instance happen, you know, they call it anecdotal evidence, but when you have several thousand anecdotal evidence, all of a sudden you have a scientific finding, whether or not you're looking for it or not. And I think we're
7: need all our brothers and sisters
0: exactly
7: out there in trucking to join in and fill out this survey and get involved, because if we know what their problems are, and it doesn't matter if it's a Lidex camera, a Sincera camera, a drive camera.
0: Hey, can we change, first of all, can we change the name of this? It's LYTX, okay? And everybody pronounces it Lidex. Why don't we call it Lytex?
7: Right.
0: Because right. I think there's an awful lot of lies going on with this, so... anyway.
7: Oh, absolutely. Lies and cover-ups. That's exactly all we get out of them.
0: But let me back up real quick here.
7: If everyone together and they do this stuff, it'll help our whole...
0: Well, give the survey...
7: point here.
0: Give the survey URL or the how people can fill that out. What's the website for that?
7: Well, you know, I sent you a link for it.
0: Okay.
7: So hopefully you can get it up on your site so people can find it on American Trucking Network. Also, Mike Moxley has his Union Shop Talk.
0: Okay.
7: .com. And they can find it on there. And then, of course, we have Teamster Mobilize that has just recently joined in the fight with us with this. They have a lot of links and updates of how you can fill out these forms. And we have also a website in progress called rankandfiletogether.org. And so, you know, we'll have updates on all these different venues. You know, the more people that we have fill this out, the bigger pool of sampling we have. There's always power in numbers.
0: Absolutely.
7: And we have to get together with all our brothers and sisters in trucking and join together, union and non-union, have each other's backs on this issue and others moving forward.
0: Exactly.
7: This is a great time for
0: us to link up
7: and come together.
0: My guest is Eric Johnson, feeder driver with UPS Local 190, Mike Moxley, Union President, Local 29, Virginia, and Wayne Atkins, who we haven't heard from yet, but we will. I'm Kevin Gordon, America's Trucking Network, 700 WLW.
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8: 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Travis Laird, breaking now. Over 10,000 fans packed the Lindner Family Tennis Center in Mason for the inaugural CareSource Invitational after outdoor courts were converted to a hardwood basketball floor. The University of Cincinnati Bearcats defeated the Ohio State University Buckeyes 79-68 in front of a sold-out crowd. 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On the way to our Thursday morning, clear and mild, we'll see a morning low of 55. The rest of our Thursday, mostly sunny and a high of 78. At night, clear and cooler, a low down to 51. Looks like rain by Sunday. From your severe weather station, I'm 9 First Warning Chief Meteorologist Steve Raleigh. 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
9: Temperatures dropping, 56 degrees Fahrenheit, fair skies at beautiful historic Lunkin Airport. Vincent Doan spoke publicly from Marion Correctional Institution for the first time in 30 years to deny killing Kerry Culberson back in 1996. Doan maintains his innocence and claims defense attorneys possess an affidavit from another inmate confessing to Culberson's murder, while the Culberson family reiterates their priority remains locating Kerry's remains. In Over the Rhine, local nonprofit So Valley Strat prepares a sustainable exhibit for this week's Blink Festival at the historic Globe Building. Designers will display large-scale illuminated textile sculptures constructed entirely from diverted commercial fabric waste to highlight sustainable art production. Turning to the Bengals, quarterback Joe Burrow worked primarily with practice squad receivers Jordan Moore and Noah Thomas during Wednesday's practice at Paycor Stadium. Star receiver Jamar Chase is in NFL concussion protocol following Sunday's game. T. Higgins was limited with a groin strains. Head coach Zach Taylor confirmed defensive tackle B.J. Hill is expected to return from an Achilles injury on Sunday against the Dolphins. And finally, in Westchester, township police arrested four teenagers following a roadway vandalism incident along Westchester Road. Officers say onboard Tesla video showed a whole pineapple being thrown from a passing vehicle through the windshield of a moving car, causing about $1,500 in damage. 18-year-olds Bronson Moore, Jacob Braun, and Danden Schlake face charges of vehicular vandalism and complicity alongside a 17-year-old juvenile. Next update is at 1 o'clock. Breaking news anytime. Travis Laird, News Radio 700 WLW.
10: Now the latest forecast from the Trane Heating and Cooling Weather Center.
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0: This is America's Trucking Network, 700 WLW. I'm Kevin Gordon. In the first segment, we were talking with Eric Johnson, Mike Moxley, and Wayne Atkins. Mike was called away during a break, so he's not with us, but we still have Eric Johnson. He is a feeder driver, UPS, Local 190, and Wayne Atkins, Teamster Local 100. And when we were finishing up the last segment, we were talking about the survey of drivers and need to have all these people fill this out so we get a bigger sampling. And then you wanted to mention, as we talked about off air, talking about this three bullet points in terms of a grievance with UPS itself.
1: Yeah, so we have three demands that are concrete. We want full compliance with the NIOSH recommendations. We want to have the inside of these cameras covered and disabled from all are with drivers that have sensitivity issues. And then last but not least, we want to allow NIOSH to complete its on-site testing, come in here with their devices, check these things to see how strong the irradiant is and what they're being exposed to and what that chronic exposure over a career might mean. And that'll be really helpful with protecting all drivers in the workplace.
0: Can I give you a fourth bullet point?
1: Sure.
0: Which maybe should be number one?
1: Sure, yeah.
0: Hey, before you install these cameras in our cabs, how about you have a camera facing you 24/7 or while you're on the job at your local, you know, at the company, the drive, UPS and all that sort of stuff. Let's have all these senior executives on camera while they're working all during the workday.
1: I love it. That's beautiful right there.
0: I mean, they're all for, hey, watching what you do on the job to make sure that you're doing it right. How about watching them to what they're doing on the job? That's just me.
1: You know what I want each and every driver to know that's out there is that this is a real thing.
0: Yeah.
1: We had this investigation going back and forth with OSHA and NIOSH and ultimate government shutdowns and all this stuff for over 3 years, right? And they interviewed multiple people. They interviewed our principal officer at our union, who's just been a gem at pushing this forward. Big shout out to Jim Sumas and Darren Davis for having my back with not having much help from the IBT on this and still moving forward with it. And here's the big caveat everybody needs to know. When they agreed that these cameras could come into these trucks and illegally surveil you and call it safety, what it planned on was having an aversion response, a natural aversion response. So when you walk out in the sun, Kevin, or when you're looking at your iPhone for a split second or something like that, right, you're going to have an aversion response because
0: absolutely.
1: UV light mixed in with the IR light. And that means your pupil constricts and gets smaller and protects your retina and your cornea and the rest of your eyeball. And you squint or you blink or you look away. And now you need to have that aversion response every 2.5 seconds to make these cameras legal. Well, guess what? Drivers out there, you're in a dark cab at night. Your visors are up. You have no sunglasses because you need to see the road, and your pupils are dilated to 7 millimeters, and you got one of these damn cameras a foot to 2 feet away from your face. Guess what?
0: Yeah.
1: All of that directed AI vision infrared is focused right into your eye, heating it up, causing damage at some level, and there's no human being, and I mean no human being on the world that could detect infrared. So therefore, this isn't a disability. It's not an ADA. We've had some drivers, complain about the cameras where you have to get an ADA on this. The heck you do. You're not supposed to have a device that could harm any human being on the planet in some way.
0: Well,
1: in front of their face, especially directed towards their eyes.
0: I'm pretty sure that there's rules and regulations that you can't have, like, the tailpipe feeding into the cab for carbon monoxide. You know, you're not supposed to have dangerous things inside that could cause health issues. And, to put this even in a simplified term, I mean, you go outside and you're not supposed to look at the sun. Obviously, you're not supposed to focus on that.
1: Correct.
0: But when you're outside and you're doing work and you walk in to a normal room, you're kind of blinded for a few minutes till your eyes adjust, the pupils redilate or whatever they're doing to focus. And if you have ever turned on a lamp where you're standing over it and that light shoots into your eye, you've got that white spot in front of your eye for, 30, 40 seconds. So imagine something that you can't see, something you don't know, is focusing on a wide open pupil when you're in the dark, as you just mentioned. I mean, there's got to be something in there. And as you're seeing with some of these surveys, with the eye irritations, the tumors, the cataracts, and all these other health ailments that a lot of these people are experiencing, obviously there's something there.
1: Oh, yeah. No doubt. I mean, there's definitely something there. They know it exists. I basically was being interviewed. I took lead on this for my local. They put me in charge of it, and I was glad to do the work. And so I was working with all of the sit-down interviews on a weekly and sometimes monthly basis with NIOSH on updates and sending in reports and speaking with them. And they basically told me, Eric, you are 100% correct on the aversion response.

0: you're up against. And the more people that are involved in this, the more people that take that survey, the better. We only have a couple minutes left, and we need to talk in terms of this connection with the flock cameras, which everybody is familiar with because a lot of communities, most of the communities in the greater Cincinnati, northern Kentucky area, Wayne, you live in the area, or at least in the 513 area, and you've seen a lot of these cities that have the people have gone there and complained, and they've yanked these cameras out from a Fourth Amendment issue and some of the abuses that are done. But these cameras themselves that are in the cab have that technology and that capability, correct?
1: Absolutely, they have the capability. Not only do they have the capability, they have several patents related to doing just that, and they have contract rights that would support basically a mobile version of what Flock is doing.
0: Okay, so now are these cameras that are in driver facing, do they have an outward camera, this Flock type system that is also operating at the same time?
1: It has a road facing camera that can detect nearby vehicles, license plate, make, okay, model, color, damage, modifications, decorations. And their own patent's example, it gives an illustration of a view of traffic, and they detect a California plate on a red Toyota Corolla with a dent on its right front corner and a brown Buick Regal with 22 stickers on its rear bumper. It observes behavior and records the data, such as tailgating, speeding, weaving, and they even assign a driver rating from very dangerous to very safe. Now, I'm talking about bystanders in traffic, not the fleet vehicle, all right? Uh-huh. I'm talking about people that this fleet vehicle encounter, strangers.
0: Uh-huh.
1: People who haven't consented, people who don't even know that they're being observed this. And they're recording a database and a driver history based on what it's observing from this suite of cameras. They also created a search mechanism where they can do search requests. They can search for a vehicle. They can search for a particular person because it also does facial recognition parameters. They can search for things like a crowd of people or people behaving a certain way, like panicking. They can search for a person at a given date and time, or say a green van at a particular location, or a red sports car anywhere in Delaware. It's very, very easy to search a wide variety of things.
0: And so if the general public is going in and telling these city commissions, county commissions, that this is invasion of rights and for Fourth Amendment issues, there's been a case recently where somebody sued on that basis, well, I guess tagged or charged with a crime that they weren't even part of because of whatever. And a lot of communities have yanked these out. Well, now we have a mobile system that is doing this, that if the communities don't want this from those stationary cameras in their communities, then they probably shouldn't want this in the cameras of the trucks going through their community.
1: It's way worse. Uh-huh. For a number of reasons. They also have a patent allowing search for emergency vehicles, police responders, that kinds of things, where they can do things like Amber Alerts or look for a stolen car, those kinds of things.
0: Right.
1: I found one contract that's public because Village in Illinois, Downers Grove, posted this for a meeting, a city council meeting. And so you can see from that they'll tell everyone that the fleet owns all of the video and the audio. But what they don't say often is that they have a license to use all of the video for their own purposes, providing the platform and training future AI models and things like that. So they're keeping all of this video and using it for their own uses.
0: Well, this kind of sets the table here, Wayne, but we're really up against the clock here. But I'm going to have you back because, again, with this Flock technology and the stuff that we're seeing nationwide, this probably is a completely separate issue that we need to address.
1: Let me just leave you with this.
0: Okay.
1: The big problem here is that I don't have verifiable proof that they are up and running and selling this to police agencies right now. But what they do is that they have a slimmer version of this for the fleets. So a fleet like UPS that has 100,000 vehicles on the road at any given time, the line level supervisor who has access to this Lytx system can conduct their own searches exactly the same way they would. They can search for every car parked on the street at their ex-girlfriend's house.
0: Yeah.
1: And when a UPS truck rolls by down that street, it's recording all of those vehicles as it goes by and putting it into a searchable database. So you don't have to even be a police officer. You don't have to have a warrant. Anybody with access to these fleet cameras can search their own fleet's cameras
0: for whatever.

0: concern. That's a huge private
1: for whatever concern. Nefarious activity that we've seen some of these police officers and other communities doing. That's a huge point. We need to leave it at that and talk about this sometime in the very near future. Well, gentlemen, I really appreciate your time. Again, Eric Johnson.
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1: Feeder driver, UPS Local 190, and Wayne Adkins, Teamster Local 100. And, of course, Mike Moxley, who had to drop off. He's president of Local 29. Gentlemen, thank you so much for your time. I certainly appreciate it. I'm Kevin Gordon, America's Trucking Network, 700 WLW.
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7: Three staccato cries of Mayday and an eyewitness report of a mid-air explosion is about all that is known this morning of the British Columbia air disaster, which yesterday claimed 52 lives.
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1: I'm Kevin Gordon, America's Trucking Network, 700 WLW. Thank you so much for being there. Man, I really appreciate it. And that was a lot of great information from those three gentlemen. Eric Johnson, feeder driver with UPS. He's been at this for over 3 years, trying to get some information on this to be of a service and to basically make the workplace a lot safer for drivers. Again, he's with Local 190. Mike Moxley, who is president of Local 29 out of Virginia, and Wayne Adkins, he's with the Teamster Local 100 here in the greater Cincinnati, Northern Kentucky area. I mean, again, when we keep looking at these cameras and some of the health concerns for that, that really, really needs to be taken into consideration and studied because it is very dangerous. Taking a look at oil and gas prices before we have to get out of here at the top of the hour. West Texas Intermediate crude currently is at $88.27 a barrel. That is down $1.17 from yesterday, or 1.31%. Brent crude is just nosing and inching down there, trying to get below that $100 a barrel range. Currently is at $100.16 a barrel, down 42 cents from yesterday, or 0.42%. Current national average for gasoline around the country is $4.37. Diesel is at $6.30 per gallon, national average wise. So those prices are coming down a little bit, not as fast as I would like to see them, but they are still coming down nonetheless. Taking a look at what's going on as far as the oil prices are concerned, and what we need to look out for. Obviously, the hurricane in the Gulf of America is going to be an issue. But according to the reports, taking a look at oil prices fell on Wednesday in choppy trading after the International Energy Agency agreed to speed up a release of oil stocks and prioritize diesel in a bid to curb record high fuel prices as the Iran war squeezes global supplies. Now, as Phil Flynn, and we've talked about this just briefly on some of the stuff that we were looking at, the fact that you have the folks in Europe kind of hoarding supplies as far as the diesel and their strategic petroleum reserves, realizing that once the war with Iran is over and those prices come down, those stocks will be, those crude oil inventories will be able to be increased a lot quicker because the price will be a lot cheaper. But for now, they're holding on and they're hoarding the diesel, which then builds up the price and increases the price worldwide and makes a problem as far as the markets are concerned. Now, with their agreement to lower that and to make sure that they reduce their stockpiles to make sure that there's more diesel on the market, that should ease things a little bit, but it's not going to be the whole answer. Let me see. Where were we here? The IEA said completing previously announced releases as quickly as possible could bring around 100 million barrels to the market, although analysts and some governments said the figure did not necessarily represent a fresh intervention in that size. France will release about 10 million barrels of diesel from its strategic stocks. France Info Radio reported on Wednesday. According to John Kilduff, a partner with Again Capital, he said Europe is ground zero for the whole supply crunch, and the releases address that and take some of the heat off the need for West Texas intermediate crude to a degree. This should reduce some of the pressures on U.S. supplies. Now, with us supplying and making up the difference because of our allies needing diesel, we have been exporting a lot of diesel, which again, being traded on a world market, we are kind of paying a price because it is an internationally traded commodity that we are paying the price for the stupid decisions that the people in Europe made. Remember back when, in 2018, I believe, Donald Trump was at the UN chastising Germany in particular for their reliance on Russian oil, and because they have closed down their pipelines, closed down their production, closed their coal facilities so that they were heating with natural gas and, of course, diesel for their automobiles. But they have been on such a green energy movement of windmills and shutting down coal plants that they, and Donald Trump told them that they were at the mercy of Russia, and has been proven out. But as you may recall, seeing that exchange at the UN, those delegates from Germany were absolutely laughing at him like he was some sort of a fool. Well, who's the fool now? I won't say it. Let me see. Meanwhile, U.S. crude stocks and distillate inventories fell while gasoline stocks rose last week, Energy Information said. Crude inventories fell by 3.2 million barrels to 424.1 million barrels. Now, they had the analysts had expected a 1.7 million barrel rise. So they had a swing of 4.9 million barrels. They were off only 300% on that. Investors are not convinced that recent rises in supply and exports from the Middle East are sustainable, PVM analyst Tomas Vargas said. Adding prices also drew support from the approaching U.S. storm and the continuing conflicts in the Middle East and Ukraine. Yemen's Houthis attacked an international airport with missiles and drones. Country Transportation Ministry said they didn't put in here how much damage was done. Attacks in the Middle East have curbed Brent's losses compared to those in the U.S. crude facilities going forward. Washington requests and ideas. They're talking about Iran still trying to negotiate a peace settlement. That ain't going to happen until they decide that they're going to give up their nuclear ambitions. Russia and Ukraine continue to exchange volleys and increasing the problems there. Now, as far as the storms in the Gulf of America. Now, interesting, Reuters in their story keeps calling it the Gulf of Mexico. But they're talking about how some of those platforms and could be affected by that. 2.5 million barrels per day of crude in September came out of the Gulf of America, according to the EIA. About 11.2 million barrels of oil production could be lost across the Gulf through the duration of the storm. Now, that, again, is supposed to hit sometime later on this morning. And we'll have some information on that tomorrow morning for you on Friday morning. With that, folks, we're up against clock here. Stay tuned for Red Eye Radio at the top of the hour. I'm Kevin Gordon, America's Trucking Network, 700 WLW.
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4: Tropical storm Isaias could have tri-state impacts this weekend. With the top of the hour report, I'm Daniel Barnard. Tropical storm Isaias is getting stronger in the Gulf, and it's expected to make landfall Friday night into Saturday morning before heading towards the tri-state.
5: Are we going to see any remnants of what is expected to become Hurricane Isaias? Well, nine first warning weather meteorologist Jennifer Ketchmark is predicting yes.
7: Late day Saturday, it'll just be rain. It'll be remnants that come in, and then we'll actually see rain on Sunday for the final day of Blink and also just your, you know, outdoor stuff happening.
5: The Bengals play in Miami on Sunday, but not to worry.
7: Really, it shouldn't be a huge problem based on the interstates that you would take. If you're going to drive all the way down there, flights will get in just fine. And yeah, the hurricane totally missing Florida.
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4: Isaias is expected to have winds over 100 miles per hour and classify as a Category 1 or 2 hurricane when it's all said and done.
3: Here's the latest forecast.
8: On the way to our Thursday morning, mostly clear, not as chilly, a 7 a.m. temperature of 55. Now for the rest of our Thursday, it's more sunshine, a high of 78. At night, still clear, low down to 51, and it stays dry this week, but looks particularly wet on Sunday. That's the forecast. I'm 9 First Warning Chief Meteorologist Steve Raleigh.
4: Opening statements and first witnesses were called to the stand in the Rodney Hinton Jr. trial yesterday. Hinton has pled guilty by reason of insanity to hitting and killing Deputy Larry Henderson with his car one day after Hinton's son was shot and killed by police. Deputy Henderson's widow was the first witness called. Hinton's aunt also testified. The trial will resume later this morning. In other news, yesterday wrapped up day two of the early voting window in Ohio for this year's midterm elections. Despite the early voters, officials are looking for poll workers, anticipating a busy election day.
5: The Hamilton County Board of Elections is putting out the word that they need poll workers on election day. Pays $225, which includes training, got to be a registered and active voter in Hamilton County, and meet other criteria. There is a need, especially for Republicans in places like the city of Cincinnati, and Democrats also needed in places like Harrison. Independents needed in areas like Anderson and Delhi Townships. And high school kids, 17 and older, also welcome. I'm Matt Reese, News Radio 700 WLW.
4: Early voting this week continues at boards through Friday from 8 a.m. to 5 p.m. The full early voting schedule can be found at ohiosos.gov. Meantime, despite widespread displeasure over flock cameras, the Cincinnati Police Department is sticking with them.
12: The interim police chief of Cincinnati says the use of license plate readers has helped investigators solve 8 homicides. He considers them an essential law enforcement tool.
24: It's not just used for us trying to identify the person, it's also able to help us identify people that are not the suspects.
12: Cincinnati City Council reviewing its use of surveillance against the privacy concerns of citizens. Head of the Public Safety Committee says they're not going to ban the use of the license plate readers like other towns.
25: We're not scaling back on technology. We don't need to scale back because the bad guys are not scaling back.
12: Brian Combs, News Radio 700 WLW.
4: Cincinnati Public Schools will hold 2 town halls later this month to talk about the district's proposed 5-year, 7-mil operating levy that will be voted on next month. One will be next Tuesday at Dater Montessori from 6 to 7 p.m. The second will be at Walnut Hills High School on October 20th. Our next update at the bottom of the hour with breaking news anytime. I'm Daniel Barnard, News Radio 700 WLW.
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6: Fact that when you look at the Republicans for 2028, they actually got some candidates.
9: Yeah.
6: You know?
9: Yeah, they do.
6: They've got, you know, J.D. Vance, of course, is there. DeSantis, Cruz. I mean, just right there, the three of those is quite wide, especially when it comes to fiscal politics, fiscal conservative politics,
9: right,
6: which is extremely important right now.
9: Yes.
6: When we talk about the economy, since that's the number one thing for people. And then we look at it, and it's like Harris is still dominating the Democrats. Harris and AOC and Newsom crying that they've rejected him. And so we've asked the question, who's going to come to the rescue for the Democrats? Here it is. Just the news. Former CNN host Don Lemon said in a recent podcast,
9: here we go,
6: that he is considering a presidential run if Americans are serious about wanting him, and place the odds of him doing so above 50%.
9: Above 50%.
6: Above 50%, yes. Lemon, okay, who was axed from CNN in 2023, said he has been approached about the matter by fans of his new podcast and online commentary.
9: Okay. All right. All right. All right. Well, okay. This is where he took the wrong turn. Listening to fans of his podcast and commentary.
6: Right.
9: Because clearly they're not critical thinkers.
6: He said the support is very humbling.
9: I doubt it.
6: this is the best from the story. How the story. Right. I mean, these are the kind of things that make me laugh.
9: Yeah. Yeah.
6: Lemon, a Democrat. We have the exact same sense of humor.
9: Who's the byline? Captain Obvious?
6: Yes. Lemon, a Democrat.
9: Oh, my gosh.
6: No way. No, he can't be.
9: What? He's not an independent?
6: Lemon, a Democrat, said he has been torn on the topic because running for president would take his full devotion. You know, since you crash into churches, maybe you shouldn't use the word devotion.
9: Yeah, it's probably the wrong choice.
6: However, he said he would consider it if enough fans are serious.
9: All right. Now, here's the thing. Here's what we need our audience to do. Your mission, if you choose to accept it, it's a tough one. Become a fan of Don Lemon's podcast and encourage him to run. Because I really want this to happen. I want to see him in the debates.
6: Lemon said these are quotes now.
9: All right.
6: I think I could be a better president than Donald Trump.
9: All right.
6: Mm-hmm. How serious is it? If the people want me, I'll do it. But it is a daunting undertaking to run for president in this country because you'd have to be devoted to it full time. And I would like to devote much of my time. Now, okay.
9: Yeah.
6: I shouldn't warn you when there's a hilarious moment coming up in his quote.
9: Yeah, it's pretty much all hilarious.
6: Okay.
9: All right.
6: He goes, but it is a daunting undertaking to run for president in this country because you have to be devoted to it full time.
9: Uh-huh.
6: And I would like to devote much of my time to journalism.
9: Why are you going to start now? He's looking into journalism.
6: And the point is, he was never a journalist. He's a political activist.
9: Exactly.
6: Is what he is.
9: Yeah. Now you want to be a journalist?
6: I love this. When I'm out there, I'm out there. We're talking politics, right? And I cover the candidates, and I look at what they do, and they're very good. It makes me, who the hell are you covering?
9: Well, yeah.
6: And it makes me, oh, you must be talking about Trump. And it makes me wonder my best way of being and operating in this society, whether it's through journalism or whether it's through becoming the president of the United States.
9: Okay.
6: When asked about the percentage chances that he does end up running one day, he placed it between 65 and 70%.
9: Okay.
6: Now, this made me laugh also. The former CNN host did not indicate what year he was considering running.
9: Of course not.
6: Oh, there you go. So I just, yeah. Oh my gosh, she was just.
9: Yeah. All right. Well, good luck, Don.
6: So much fun.
9: Today, President Lemon announced. Just say that out loud.
6: President Lemon.
9: President Lemon today announced.
6: We got a lemon for president. Can we return him?
9: Yeah. The lemon law.
6: By the way, we like to rehash the good old memories of Red Eye Radio. And
9: yeah.
6: It's always been one of the most idiotic things we've ever seen a leftist political activist say.
9: Mm-hmm.
6: And we know that at CNN, they had to have a meeting about it.
9: Yeah.
6: Because we know, because as he was talking about the topic... What do they call it? The crawl? Is it called the crawler underneath? What do they call the thing underneath?
9: It's the graphics.
6: The graphics were there.
9: Right. Yeah.
6: And this is after the airline disappeared over the Indian Ocean.
9: Yeah, the Malaysian airline.
6: Right. Malaysian airline disappeared.
9: Mm-hmm.
6: And so he had all basically airline accident experts on, including Mary Schiavo.
9: Yeah.
6: And she's one of the best. She is.
9: She's
6: one of the best. And so he must have run out of questions.
9: Right.
6: And so they workshopped this beforehand.
9: Mm-hmm.
6: They had to at CNN because the graphics showed what they were talking about. And he said, well, some of our listeners are wondering, and so are we. And this means if it was just his listeners, they would have had the graphics ready. Having the graphics ready meant that they met with this. They met about this in the afternoon and said, hey, somebody wrote to us and said, could it have been a black hole?
9: Yeah.
6: And the plane was sucked into a black hole. Now, if you have if you have a first grade knowledge of physics, you know that's impossible.
9: Yeah.
6: Because if a black hole sucked in the plane, it would suck in the entire planet. The entire solar system would be gone.
9: Yeah.
6: So you don't have to worry about a plane.
9: No.
6: Or the ocean, or a continent, or the world.
9: No, you
6: start
9: don't.
6: Worrying about the solar system and
9: that's
6: the
9: right.
6: sun.
9: That's right.
6: To that matter.
9: Yes.
6: If you know anything about physics at all and about the universe,
9: right.
6: you know, well, that's some whack job. Let's ignore him and move to something that's more serious.
9: Mm-hmm.
6: And he actually brought it up, our listeners. And so, you know, we're wondering, could it have been a black hole? Man, and the looks of the faces of those airline accident experts and Mary Schiavo,
9: yeah,
6: bless her, took pity upon him and just said, well, no, because, you know, if there was a black hole, even if it was a pin-sized, I think it was who said, like a pin-sized black hole, it would suck in the entire planet and solar system.
9: So. Yeah.
6: And then they moved on to something else, and we're just like, what an idiot.
9: Yeah.
6: Now, but he wasn't the only idiot. His producers were idiots.
9: It was the entire team that put that together.
6: Right. Because, see, if and this is why I could never do television.
9: Mm-hmm.
6: Could you imagine the... All right, look, Eric, we're going to go with this. Some whack job called in and said, could it have been a black hole? And so, Eric, we've decided, since you host this show, we have decided to ask the airline experts if it possibly could be a black hole. I know exactly how you would respond. No, I'm not doing it.
9: Actually, no, here's how I'd respond. I'd say, okay, we'll go with it. And then when Ms. Schiavo politely, she was very polite about it.
6: Oh, she was.
9: As you mentioned. She was very patient with him. Says, well, no, that means that we'd basically all be sucked into the black hole. And I'd respond, how do you know we haven't been?
6: I like that response.
9: And then the show would end. Because everyone's mind would be blown.
6: Right.

0: because what is reality?
1: You know, and it was,
0: and then somebody would say, Don, where's this coming from? Oh, I watched the part of Animal House where they smoked the joint.
1: Yeah, exactly.
0: Remember that one?
1: Yeah.
0: Remember that moment?
1: I watched half of a Neil deGrasse Tyson interview one time. It's the first half.
0: I hope it wasn't on biology of men and women, because for as smart as he supposedly is, he still doesn't have that down.
1: Yeah. It's the collective ignorance. Because the intro should have been, okay, clearly it wasn't a black hole, even though that theory's been thrown around the internet. So could you, Ms. Schiavo, please tell us what all the possibilities would be? And do you have in your mind, based on your expertise, a likelihood as to what happened to this airliner? What do you think is most likely? What are the possibilities of how this plane just seemingly disappeared?
0: But I believe that had been done already and they ran out of stuff. I think he ran out of, they didn't know where to go, because this was a couple of days after whatever, and every type of scenario from crashing, pilot, you know, mechanical.
1: Well, no, what I'm doing is I'm asking her a leading question, because the leading question is ultimately, with her expertise, it's likely somewhere in the bottom of the ocean. Her answer, I already know what it's going to be. It's likely somewhere in the bottom of the ocean. And that's what you're doing. You're setting it up to where, what do you believe is the most likely, you know, all these theories out there of people who have no expertise. With your expertise, where do you think, what is the most likely scenario for this flight ending? You know, because remember, there were theories of it's on a secret island somewhere.
0: Oh, yeah, I remember that one.
1: Like, you know, and then.
0: Where was the, I forgot where the secret island was.
1: Yeah, I forget. It wasn't Oahu. It was somewhere else.
0: I mean, the conspiracy theorists.
1: Yeah. It was
0: cracked to conspiracy theorists.
1: They landed on a tiny, you know, private island. You mean one not large enough for an airstrip? But, you know, I mean, it was all over the place. And that's where you kind of give her you're introducing her. You're respecting her expertise, and you already know what her answer is likely going to be, because you know what the likelihood of that plane being somewhere at the bottom of the ocean is. And then you go through, all right, then how, during a scenario, you know, what are the possibilities? How does this thing, how do we lose track of this thing? Based on its flight, what we know, what the data was, but the trace, all of the trail that it left, electronic data, how does something like this happen? You go on through the very basic questions, but what you're doing is you're opening the door to her expertise. These are leading questions for her to demonstrate her experience, because she has great respect from all over the world, as you mentioned earlier. Based on what she has done. You know, when you get into the ignorance game, to me, that's disrespectful to your guest.
0: Yeah, that's a great point.
1: You know,
0: it's complete disrespect, because, you know, it's, well, I don't know. You know, I'm assuming that the producers, Don Lemon, could have pushed it. You know, I don't know.
1: Because
0: when it comes to science, they're completely clueless.
1: Well, you know.
0: So if you're completely clueless, you may think it's legit. We think it's ridiculous because, as we've said, if you have elementary school knowledge of physics, you know that that's an impossibility. That can't happen.
1: Right.
0: So you would just kind of go, no, guys, we can't go with that. That's a,
1: right.
0: Don't you understand?
1: This is somebody who deals with science and the facts and has been a part of countless investigations.
0: Right. We don't want to look like idiots in front of them.
1: And we don't want her, we don't want to bring her into this, you know, silly, conspiracy theories realm. Let her experience shine and treat her with that respect when she's on the air.
0: But again, their science knowledge may be so bad, they may be so ignorant on science and black holes that they thought it was a legitimate question,
1: well,
0: which also is pretty hilarious.
1: Well, he thinks he's got a chance that there's a 50 to 70% chance he's going to run for president. Anybody believe that?
0: Now, I want to make a statement here, and this is I want to make this clear. This doesn't come from my overinflated ego or my narcissism, but I know I could be a better president than Don Lemon.
1: Yeah.
0: That's a pretty low bar, isn't it?
1: It is a low, I was going to say. We could go around the room on that one. Yeah.
0: We are Red Eye Radio.
1: Brought to you by Hot Shot Secret.
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0: We're on a radio. He's Eric Carlin. I'm Gary McNamara. Coming up, where's that? Oh, yeah. When climate reality, climate hysteria reality, excuse me, when climate hysteria finally hits reality.
1: Yeah.
0: It's something that you and I have talked about for the longest time, always, you know, based on, if you look at recent history, remember when Biden was running back in 2019 and 2020.
1: Mm-hmm.
0: And he was talking about the fact that, you know, we're going to run the grid totally on solar and wind. And we went, I can't believe they're actually using that. And then they finally came out and said, and nuclear. Remember they had to add nuclear?
1: Yeah.
0: Because they were like, you're an idiot.
1: Yeah.
0: You Democrats need to stop promoting. You cannot run the grid with solar and wind. It's impossible. You can't do it.
1: Right.
0: You'd be destroying the United States. But that got so deep into the Democratic Party, where you see, for example, the cost of electricity double what it is in Texas and New York.
1: Mm-hmm.
0: Double.
1: Mm-hmm.
0: You're paying basically because that's what the legislature wants.
1: Yeah.
0: That's the Democrats.
1: By design.
0: Right. The Democrats want it. Well, what's going on in Massachusetts? Great story coming up.
1: Mm-hmm.

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2: And thank you.
1: Yeah, so just to fill you in on that, I mean, the whole thing is when the show is over and everything else, a few minutes afterwards becomes our podcast.
2: That's right.
1: It is for you to listen to whenever you want.
2: We are there for you 24, almost 24-7. I mean, there's a few minutes. I think it's up by the time the show's over.
1: I had to explain to somebody just the other day, who's a pretty smart person, how it works.
2: Right, yeah.
1: You know, it's like... Well, then if I go into it, what if it's in the middle of the show? Well, no, it's not. No, Once the show is over.
2: Yeah, when you start it, starts.
1: Yeah. It starts when you start. Really?
2: Yeah, like, yeah. Yeah, we're there when, you know.
1: Like, where have you been? Have you been the last half century? Okay, maybe not half century.
2: Yeah.
1: Where have you been the last 10 years?
2: Yeah.
1: You really didn't know. Really intelligent guy and had no idea that, the podcast means you... When you go to the app, hit it, and it starts from the beginning and goes. And I thought it was really interesting.
2: I used to pull a joke on my kids back in the VHS days, and it's we'd go to Blockbuster, and then we'd get the movie, right? You bring it home, and then you get and you put it in, and the end credits are showing because someone wasn't kind and they didn't rewind, right? So they didn't rewind it. And which I always thought, well, if they didn't, the store would make sure, that they would rewind. I owned a video store. And so you would have your own rewinding machine. So

0: every once in a while, though, that didn't happen for whatever reason. So the end credits, I'd put it in, the end credits were on, and I'd say to my kids, oh, we missed it.
1: I like that.
0: Yeah, yeah. It was
1: torturing them.
0: Yeah, exactly. Sorry. Sorry. Well, that was, you know, maybe next time. Yeah. Yeah, we're there for you. Our podcast is always there for you. Because we're the station that cares.
1: Oh, speaking of stuff, I don't want to forget to talk about this. Not that it's going to be a long discussion, but yesterday, funny thing is, I subscribed to ESPN Plus for like 1 month because they have hockey.
0: Yeah.
1: Okay. I don't, you know, I'm from Buffalo, so I never trust any of my teams going to do good. Long. I mean, they may do good in the beginning, but when it comes to the end, you know, and people say, that's terrible. Hey, it's been over 60 years.
0: Yeah.
1: So
0: it's not terrible. It's the Sabres.
1: So
0: it's worse than terrible.
1: And so, so I wanted to watch. They were, when I woke up, well, I knew it yesterday when I got in. I went, oh, okay. Cause they replay the games.
0: Yeah.
1: You can watch the entire game.
0: Mm-hmm.
1: And I don't have time to do that, but I went, oh, okay. They were down 2-0 and they came back and won 3-2, you know, in the third period. I go, that'd be a great third period to watch.
0: Yeah.
1: And what I do is I then, you know, I make sure that my surround sound speakers, you know, you start out to make sure that the crowd noise, you can hear everything and you can adapt it, you know, to exactly where you can hear somebody curse, you know, from your right ear in the back, you know, and it sounds all over the place. So I set myself up, got my coffee and everything else. And the hockey was great, but it was pure torture.
0: Yeah.
1: Every single break.
0: Mm-hmm.
1: And I know that I'm watching the Buffalo game, but they know that I'm in Texas.
0: Right.
1: So all the commercials are Texas related.
0: Okay.
1: Every single one was a Democrat ad.
0: Yeah.
1: Either against, there were only a couple for Abbott.
0: Right.
1: But every single one was going against Paxton. And Paxton. And as I've said before, up until now, the vast majority of what I've seen streaming is the opposite.
0: Hmm. Yeah.
1: It's been Republicans hitting them, and it still continues to be the same. You know, what are the Democrats trying to promote? Not one Tallarico ad that I have seen has promoted what he actually believes on the issues.
0: No. No.
1: And it doesn't attack Paxton on the issues.
0: Mm.
1: Everything is his moral character.
0: Mm.
1: And they had people that are on saying, I'm a Republican, but I won't vote for him because character is more important.
0: Mm-hmm.
1: You know, whatever, as if Tallarico has character.
0: Right.
1: With the things he has said.
0: Yeah.
1: I mean,
0: the man who believes Jesus was a radical feminist.
1: Yes.
0: Yeah.
1: So it's just, so when you, but I found it interesting. Even for the, you know, Hinojosa running against Abbott.
0: Mm-hmm.
1: Nothing on the issues at all. Right. Nothing as to where they stand on.
0: Right.
1: Not one single ad have I seen have said, this is what we believe and this is how we'll make a difference.
0: Yeah. No.
1: None of them.
0: Right.
1: And every single Abbott or Paxton ad that I have seen. Okay, I don't want to say that. The vast majority of what I've seen, there may be one that I wasn't paying attention to and it was on, and there may be one out there I haven't seen.
0: Mm-hmm.
1: But the vast majority, and I'm saying, you know, 90-95% plus, says here's what they believe, we don't believe this, here's what we believe.
0: Yeah.
1: Mm-hmm. One side is all issue related.
0: Yeah.
1: The other side, for example, you know, they said one thing about Abbott in the Hinojosa ad. You know, he's just opened Texas wide for any data or AI center, which isn't true.
0: Right.
1: Because he's put his own moratorium on it.
0: Right, right.
1: But that was really, it. But are Democrats going to stop AI centers? Well, or data centers? They may try. It's just going to go to the states that want them and the communities that want it. So they're going to be built.
0: Yeah.
1: But I just thought it was interesting to promote the fact that, except for that one with Abbott, which was, you know, and he just wants to go hog wild with data centers. And, of course, he does everything for his friends and the big money. But nowhere did they actually hit the issues and where they specifically stand with any clarity at all.
0: Right.

0: going, we're number one in wind.
1: Mm-hmm. Yeah.
0: But Massachusetts, we've talked about New York and what's going on with New York. How they're paying double the amount for electricity as we are here. And when Hochul tried, you know, she wants it, but realized this is killing us. This is killing us right now. And went to the Democratic leaders and they came back to her and said, hey, what do you stop this? This is what we're, this is calculated. This is our goal. Our goal. This isn't the fact that there are storms or we can't deal with climate change.
2: Right.
0: This is what we wish to do. This is our goal, to skyrocket electricity prices. The people of New York, they may be screaming now, but they voted for us, and we were clear this is what we wanted to do. We want to skyrocket electricity prices. Obama was the one that really led the charge on it openly and said it back in February of 2008.
2: Yep.
0: The goal is to skyrocket electricity prices, just like the goal was to open the border. It wasn't as if, well, there's a natural disaster or some political thing going on here that is making these things happen. No, it was their goal. It's what they wish to do.
1: Yeah.
0: And here, talking about the Wall Street Journal editorial page from the editorial board. Mm. While campaigning for governor of Massachusetts, 4 years ago, Maura Healey boasted that as state attorney general, she had stopped two gas pipelines from coming into the state.
1: Mm.
0: Now she's pleading with the Trump administration to expedite permits for a pipeline expansion. Add Governor Healey to the list of Democrats mugged by energy reality. She said, quote, on several occasions, we have discussed our mutual desire to get more U.S. natural gas into New England to reduce reliance on higher cost imported fuel and lower costs for customers, she wrote Energy Secretary Chris Wright last week. Her letter beseeches the administration to move quickly and with urgency on the federal review needed to expand the gas pipeline.
1: Hmm.
0: This addition, together with other recent expansions, would have provided enough capacity on this line to meet total household needs this past January, Ms. Healey writes. She says it could also save 600,000 utility customers, $40 million a year, and any federal delay would put those consumer benefits at risk. It's Trump's fault. She more or less concedes her costly blunder last decade in blocking two proposed pipelines that aim to move more gas into her state from Pennsylvania. We do not need increased gas capacity to meet electric reliability needs, she said in 2015. Instead, Ms. Healey wanted the state to embrace energy efficiency and demand response programs. That's where utilities urge people to use less electricity, say by threatening their air conditioners. Better the voters swelter than generate CO2 emissions. Fast forward a decade, several nuclear and coal plants in New England that provided reliable baseline power have closed, leaving Massachusetts and the region more reliant on natural gas for electricity. Last year, natural gas made up about half of New England's power generation, solar and wind together, 8%. About half of Massachusetts households also rely on gas for heat. Due to pipeline constraints, the state during the winter must import liquefied natural gas from overseas, which is much more expensive. Since LNG timely arrival depends on long-term weather forecast, global market prices, and other logistical challenges, New England grid operator explains it's more expensive. Solar can't fill the winter power gap because of snow, clouds, and shortened daylight hours, the grid operator says. Winter storms that limit solar operation can also significantly limit the output of wind generation. Blah, blah, blah, blah, blah. My point is, just like Don Lemon, as we talked last hour with his whole black hole thing, I could have figured this out in elementary school.
2: Yeah, right, sure.
0: This is a kind of BS that the left throws at you. Oh, we can have a completely clean world and we can run it on solar and wind and everything else.
2: Right.
0: To the point that was Biden was running on that left and right. Remember when that woman was in his face? Remember he was doing a rally somewhere?
1: Mm.
0: He goes, no, it's just going to be, you know, we're not going to use fossil fuels. Fossil fuels, we're done with. We're going to be done with it.
1: Yeah.
0: Remember? That's my promise to you. And
2: right.
0: We're laughing going, Yeah, right.
2: Well, then it took off and

0: everybody on the right was saying, look, he's promised no fossil fuels. And then it is, I forget who it was, if it was Jen Psaki at the time. I think it was. We had to come back and say, well, there won't be no fossil fuels. There will be some fossil fuels. And it's like, no. No, you don't get to switch mid-game. Yeah. Of course, they always thought they could.
1: So you have to ask yourself this question. If you're a Democrat, why did they do that to you? You're screaming now.
0: Mm-hmm.
1: In New York, they're screaming. In Massachusetts, they're screaming.
0: Yeah.
1: You've got to lower this. No, it's the reason that we did it on purpose. And okay, come on, Trump administration. Could you please expedite those fossil fuels into our state? Expedite it now. Yeah. We're in bad shape here. We caused it, but come on, expedite, fast track fossil fuel exports into our state.
0: Yeah.
1: Mind-boggling.
0: Let's do it now.
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10: The different color noises, white noise, brown noise, pink noise. Brown noise is deeper, has lower frequencies, it's got more bass, minimalizes that higher frequency. Mm-hmm. And I didn't really know this, but apparently you can liken some of these to sounds in nature. And apparently brown noise is more akin to like a river rapid or a heavy rainfall or thunder.
11: Because there's also white noise and pink noise, you think brown noise is just named after the color brown. Wrong. There was a scientist named Robert Brown from Scotland.
10: White noise is used, aside from just sleeping, a lot of times with like noise-canceling headphones and stuff, mm-hmm. masking other sounds.
11: Pink noise is a little different. It's kind of like the compromise between white noise and brown noise.
10: As far as which one is best for sleep, there have been some very middling studies over the years. But at Oxford in 2017, they said that they fell asleep 40% faster listening to white noise, but their overall sleep was about the same.
11: Okay.
10: There was a study in 2017 from Northwestern of 13 older adults, and they said pink noise provided deeper sleep overall and improved ability to recall words.
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0: is Eric Carly, and I'm Gary McNamara. And so when you see something like this, Eric, I mean, you're just like, this is where at times, and I know this is tough to believe, that I'm almost speechless.
1: Yeah.
0: About the whether it's willful ignorance, whether it's what my dad said that people wish to be BS, that you can be a politician and come out and say, we have discovered a money tree and it produces money, and you can get a significant number of people that will go, that's a great idea. Trump's not doing that. And there's a money tree over here. They told me they can have a, I mean, that's the same thing as saying there's a money tree where everybody can get money. It's the same thing as telling people that we can run the grid on solar and wind.
1: Well, if they don't care about the national debt at $40 trillion plus, which is a massive, massive issue, and it's real, it's actually real, then they'll believe, you know, anything. If that's not an issue, then that's how they get to the, well, there must be a money tree. We'll fix the debt with the money tree. And yes, we can run the entire world on wind and solar. You know, wind-powered boats. Remember that one?
0: Yeah.
1: We used to call them sailboats.
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10: Tropical storm Isaias could have tri-state impacts this weekend. With the top of the hour report, I'm Daniel Barnard. Tropical storm Isaias is getting stronger in the Gulf, and it's expected to make landfall Friday night into Saturday morning before heading towards the tri-state.
11: Are we going to see any remnants of what is expected to become Hurricane Isaias? Well, nine first warning weather meteorologist Jennifer Ketchmark is predicting yes.
12: Late day Saturday, it'll just be rain. It'll be remnants that come in, and then we'll actually see rain on Sunday for the final day of Blink and also just your, you know, outdoor stuff happening.
11: The Bengals play in Miami on Sunday, but not to worry.
12: Really, it shouldn't be a huge problem based on the interstates that you would take. If you're going to drive all the way down there, flights will get in just fine. And yeah, the hurricane totally missing Florida.
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10: Isaias is expected to have winds over 100 miles per hour and classify as a Category 1 or 2 hurricane when it's all said and done.
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0: On the way to our Thursday morning, mostly clear, not as chilly, a 7 a.m. temperature of 55. Now for the rest of our Thursday, it's more sunshine, a high of 78. At night, still clear, low down to 51, and it stays dry this week, but looks particularly wet on Sunday. That's the forecast. I'm 9 First Warning Chief Meteorologist Steve Raleigh.
10: Opening statements and first witnesses were called to the stand in the Rodney Hinton Jr. trial yesterday. Hinton has pled guilty by reason of insanity to hitting and killing Deputy Larry Henderson with his car one day after Hinton's son was shot and killed by police. Deputy Henderson's widow was the first witness called. Hinton's aunt also testified. The trial will resume later this morning. In other news, yesterday wrapped up day two of the early voting window in Ohio for this year's midterm elections. Despite the early voters, officials are looking for poll workers, anticipating a busy election day.
11: The Hamilton County Board of Elections is putting out the word that they need poll workers on election day. Pays $225, which includes training, got to be a registered and active voter in Hamilton County, and meet other criteria. There is a need, especially for Republicans in places like the city of Cincinnati, and Democrats also needed in places like Harrison. Independents needed in areas like Anderson and Delhi Townships. And high school kids, 17 and older, also welcome. I'm Matt Reese, News Radio 700 WLW.
10: Early voting this week continues at boards through Friday from 8 a.m. to 5 p.m. The full early voting schedule can be found at ohiosos.gov. Meantime, despite widespread displeasure over flock cameras, the Cincinnati Police Department is sticking with them.
13: The interim police chief in Cincinnati says the use of license plate readers has helped investigators solve 8 homicides. He considers them an essential law enforcement tool.
14: It's not just used for us trying to identify the person, it's also able to help us identify people that are not the suspects.
13: Cincinnati City Council reviewing its use of surveillance against the privacy concerns of citizens. Head of the Public Safety Committee says they're not going to ban the use of the license plate readers like other towns.
15: We're not scaling back on technology. We don't need to scale back because the bad guys are not scaling back.
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10: Cincinnati Public Schools will hold 2 town halls later this month to talk about the district's proposed 5-year, 7-mil operating levy that will be voted on next month. One will be next Tuesday at Dater Montessori from 6 to 7 p.m. The second will be at Walnut Hills High School on October 20th. Our next update at the bottom of the hour with breaking news anytime. I'm Daniel Barnard, News Radio 700 WLW.
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3: 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Gary McNamara and Eric Hurley talk about everything from politics to social issues and news of the day. 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
0: All across America, we are Red Eye Radio. He is Eric Carly, and I'm Gary McNamara. Good morning.
24: Hello.
0: So, yeah, that's the thing that, you know, it. I never think that nothing shocks me, but the stupidity, the willful ignorance, the ignorance of the American left and the people that vote on the left in this country.
1: Yeah.
0: And by the way, you can be a Republican and still be promoting things on the left.
1: Yeah, yeah, sure.
0: You have to promote it with complete and total ignorance and non-caring about what the facts are and the truth is. Mm-hmm. And I should be happy that it always bothers me because it helps motivate me. Because that is one thing that still shocks me. And, yeah. You know, the story we did about, you know, Moore Healey, the governor of Massachusetts, now begging the Trump administration to fast track these natural gas lines when she had the complete opposite opinion.
1: Yeah.
0: And the fact that the people can follow the insane

0: liberal Pied Piper when they're promoting economic and national security suicide as they've been doing.
1: Yeah.
0: It amazes me that people are so willing or don't have the capability to understand basic concepts and either wish to be BS'd or are BS'd so easily on things that a 10-year-old could figure out.
1: Yeah.
0: I'm amazed.
1: Yeah.
0: And I'm amazed by the fact that the instinct of self-preservation, because that's how I look at producing electricity and energy. It's self-preservation of the Republic.
1: Oh, yeah.
0: And here they're promoting economic and national security suicide gleefully as if it's a good thing.
1: Yeah.
0: And then they've got to back off when finally they realize, well, this could cost us votes. And so I wonder about the people, but the politicians.
1: Yeah.
0: You know, what type if she knows it now, she knew it back then.
1: Yeah. Of course.
0: You know, she knew it back then. She knew she was promoting something that would hurt her state as Attorney General.
1: Yes.
0: She knew it.
1: Yes.
0: Unless you wish me to believe that all liberals are that stupid and it's not about power and control. It's just, they're just complete idiots. They're 3-year-olds. They don't have any. I mean, that may be part of it, as we talked with Don Lemon when we did earlier about, you know, he may run for president and the Malaysia airline was taken down by a black hole. For God's sakes, anybody with a mind who's watched anything on what a black hole knows, that's ridiculous. And so we bring that up as a benchmark, you know, for liberals and for him.
1: Yeah.
0: But the climate change crap that they've been throwing at the American public, that the American public sucked in so readily and easily, to the point where Newt Gingrich once said, doesn't matter whether it's right or wrong, you can't fight it anymore, because that's where the political momentum is for climate change.
1: It's basically, hey, this is what all the kids are doing.
0: Yeah.
1: It's hip to do this, and we need to be hip.
0: And I saw that on a breakfast that he did. It was on C-SPAN.
1: Oh, my gosh.
0: Over 20 years ago.
1: That was worse than when he sat down with Nancy.
0: Right.
1: I mean, it was the thing with Nancy was the culmination of that thought, that line of thought. But when he was saying at that breakfast, hey, we need to get with it. We need to get with modern times. So you're throwing out your values with modern times. So you have no consideration for what our founding fathers set up. Are you going to tell me next that the Constitution is a living, breathing document?
0: I haven't heard that in a while.
1: Because that's the same mindset. If you're saying, we got to get with the times, well, it's George W. Bush saying, you know, and during the housing crisis, well, sometimes as a conservative, you got to set aside your principles. That's when your principles matter most. Because what happened was when you abandoned your principles, Mr. Bush, then it became a situation where you let the rest of everybody that was involved muddy the waters to the extent that it went on much longer than it should have. If 3 banks, not all of them, but 3 banks were close to insolvency, then we should know that. And that should be dealt with. If the unemployment rate would have shot up to 15% for a shorter period of time, that would have been better than this trolling along the bottom that we did in muddy waters for far too long after the housing crisis. No one could move because no one knew from business to business, from bank to bank, who was close to insolvency and who wasn't. And that's because you abandon your principles.
0: And you can get to the insanity when it comes to, again, other areas like identity politics.
1: Yeah.
0: When you look at the whole radical transgender movement, the misogyny of that, the racism of the identity politics and the anti-Semitism. And if and yesterday was a pure example of it with Mamdani's statement. 25% of it was about October 7th. The rest was Israel committing a genocide.
1: Yeah. Right.
0: Which is completely a lie.
1: Yeah, it is.
0: By no measurement of war can you make that accusation. None.
1: Nope.
0: In the history of war.
1: No.
0: And so you see, and by the way, the best part was, did you see that they because he attended the ceremony? It's like, even though he came out with a statement that is absolutely as anti-Semitic and full of hatred, and I say full of hatred because when you lie about what's going on in a war to make it seem like a genocide when it's not, you're doing that to rile up people.
1: Yeah.
0: And to me, that comes from hatred.
1: Yeah.
0: It's his hatred of the Jews.
1: Right.
0: It's like his wife's response after October 7th. The same thing. Mm-hmm. We know where he stands.
1: Right.
0: But he's trying to ride that fine. Oh, this was terrible. But still, the response was complete, genocide. The ongoing genocide and war crimes from Israel.
1: Yeah.
0: That's like on, you know what it's like? It's like on December 7th saying, yeah, Pearl Harbor was bad, but we dropped the atomic bomb.
1: Yeah.
0: And then 75% of it is the war crimes committed by the United States and the Japanese phobia or whatever. I'm trying to think.
1: Right. Yeah. How they would term it today. Yeah.
0: It's like, yeah, Asian phobic or whatever.
1: Right.
0: By dropping the by dropping the atomic bomb on Japan, two of them back on December 7th, focusing on that.
1: Yeah.
0: Instead of what Japan did.
1: Right. Yeah.
0: Now, I know Tucker Carlson may have a different view on it. He may say.
1: Yeah, there's no telling.
0: But the fact is, from Mamdani, still didn't pay off.
1: No.
0: Because you can't even say, you can't, the fact that he was even talking about that October 7th was bad, even though it's is Israel's fault, the fact that it's bad, you can't do that. And the fact that you that he arrived at a New York City park for an October 7th vigil that was overrun by hundreds of protesters, anti-Semitic protesters. Here it is. The demonstration swamped the area of Union Park that was supposed to host the event held by Israelis for Peace, a left-wing peace group.
1: Mm.
0: The organizers moved the vigil to a nearby spot in the park surrounded by, this is from the Jewish Telegraphic Agency. The organizers moved the vigil to a nearby spot in the park surrounded by police barricades. The speakers struggled to be heard above the protesters. Attendees held electrically lit candles and signs raining, "Not one more life." Upon learning Mamdani was present, the anti-Semitic protesters broke into a chant of "Traitor."
1: Hmm.
0: And Zoran, what do you say? How many boots did you lick today?
1: Hmm.
0: One protester yelled at Israelis for Peace, a left-wing organization, by the way. "We don't want peace with Israelis, bro. We sent your people to hell on October 7th. That's a quote. Other protesters wielded megaphones and drums while chanting anti-Israel slogans, including "Gaza will be liberated." The mayor stood solemnly throughout the event and did not speak at the vigil or address the protesters. Of course he didn't.
1: No.
0: But yeah, his statement he put up, "The suffering did not begin nor end that day. It instead continued through the Israeli government's devastating ongoing genocide in Gaza."
1: Wow. Yeah.
0: Just amazing. That suffering has intensified with every Israeli bomb dropped on ambulances. Remember, 75% of it, if you look at the actual text, 75% was going after Israel. It was like October 7th. Well, just a little blip. As you know,
1: Right.
0: It should be sad, a little blip, but it's Israel's fault.
1: Right.
0: A hate monger ruling New York City. Think about it. We went from never forget to support the terrorists.
1: Yeah. That's it.
0: In 25 years.
1: Yeah.
0: That's where New York City is.
1: Not only after 9/11, but after October 7th.
0: Yeah. Yep. Just amazing. Reading the New York Post here. Mamdani chose to play Hamas spokesperson on October 7th anniversary. He seized the chance of the third anniversary of October 7th atrocities to again whitewash Hamas, demonize Israel, and spew lies about the massacre and its aftermath. The mayor's statement offers few empty platitudes about unthinkable loss, avoids details of Hamas's barbarism, and again calls its Israel's actions war crimes. Wow.
1: Yeah.
0: Yes, war crimes happened during war, and Israel and Hamas controlled Gaza were not at war on October 6th, 2023. The invasion, the killings, the rapes, the kidnappings caused the war. This also sets up a phony standard for comparison as he soon moves on to what he calls Israel war crimes and pretends that he pretends are far worse. Indeed, a devastating ongoing genocide. Wow.
1: Yeah.
0: Israel killed more than 74,000 Palestinians, including more than 21,000 children. He lectures using numbers that even Hamas and now the Gaza Health Ministry no longer claim. Wow. Just amazing. Just amazing. The hatred. The hatred of the leader of New York.
1: Yeah, and still has strong support. I don't know what his approval numbers are now, but I'm guessing they're pretty good. Look, he won with no problem whatsoever. You know, when Adams got in, I started seeing, you know, cracks in the ice. It was like, okay, he's undermining his own party. Remember at one point he went to the courts and said, hey, would you ask the courts to actually undo sanctuary city policy that his own party was responsible for? Mm-hmm. And they were like, no. And, you know, so it was like he went to he tried to set something up with the White House, and the Biden White House just ignored him. No. So it was clear Adams had no future. Can't say that about Mamdani. The way it's going right now. Now, once we get those grocery stores, how are those grocery stores coming along? Only the one, right? They still haven't opened any, and they're saying what, the first one may open next year.
0: You know something? And I know it's a completely different topic, but we should have known where New York was going with the soda pop thing.
1: Yeah, no, we should have.
0: When it was 42% of New Yorkers believed that the city government should regulate the size of soda drinks.
1: Right, yeah. Once you get to that point.
0: I never forget getting the comments from some people in New York. Well, I wish they'd ban cigarettes too because I smoke cigarettes and I can't stop smoking them, so the government should force me to stop. And then what's her name? Who was it? Was it Mika?
1: It was Mika on salt.
0: Like, I can't stop salt. I mean, they should do something about salt because I can't stop eating salt. So I need the government to be my mommy and my daddy to take care of me.
1: And before that, trans fats.
0: Yeah.
1: Which, by the way, for young people, you may not know, that's not the name of a LGBTQ pool player.
0: From Minnesota.
1: It was the type of oil that they used for cooking.
0: You don't even hear that anymore, do you?
1: What?
0: It's trans fats.
1: No, it's gone.
0: I've heard that at all.
1: Yeah.
0: We are Red Eye Radio.
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2: Where would I radio? 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I'm Gary McNamara. I was just looking at the video and audio of Mamdani being followed and chased by the Hamas supporters out there.
3: Yeah.
2: And I can't play it because there's too much cursing in it.
3: Mm.
2: But it's amazing. 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You should see the look on his face. We've said it before. There's no hash. Who's got the hash? potatoes. There's no half measures when, you know, in today's liberalism. No half measures.
4: No, there are none, and you cannot get away with it. 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
4: More than half.
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3: No.
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6: Help is on the way for Kentucky farmers and truckers. With the bottom of the hour report, I'm Daniel Barnard. Kentucky Governor Andy Beshear declared a state of emergency yesterday, allowing farmers and truckers to use untaxed or dyed diesel fuels on public roads. Kentucky's average for diesel entering yesterday was $6.17, up $2.78 from a year ago. If Attorney General Russell Coleman signs the order, it'll go into effect immediately and continue until the war's end or when President Trump's executive order that loosens federal restrictions to allow dyed diesel on roadways expires at the end of the year.
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7: On the way to our Thursday morning, mostly clear, not as chilly, a 7 a.m. temperature of 55. Now for the rest of our Thursday, it's more sunshine, a high of 78. At night, still clear, low down to 51, and it stays dry this week, but looks particularly wet on Sunday. That's the forecast. I'm 9 First Warning, Chief Meteorologist Steve Raleigh.
6: Ohio Attorney General Dave Yost's office filed a lawsuit late last week against Quincy Barrett and his company, Crown Point Remodeling. Attorney General Andy Wilson is saying Crown Point committed 3 violations of Ohio's Consumer Sales Practices Act. The lawsuit says that Crown Point required upfront payment for work to start, but some tri-state members reported that they made payments, but work was never started. Wilson says he's ecstatic that complaints were heard because Barrett needs to be held accountable. Meantime, Blink Cincinnati gets underway tonight. The event runs each evening through Sunday from 7 to 11 p.m. and is free to everyone. It's a walking event, and Blink has reserved parking options and a list of each day's schedule available on its website. Our next update at the top of the hour with breaking news anytime. I'm Daniel Barnard, News Radio 700 WLW.
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1: And he is here calling on Gary McNamara. Freedom of speech. Wait till you hear this story from Great Britain to show you how bad it's getting over there, coming up in just a minute.
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1: I just wanted to bring this one topic up before we get to other stuff because I thought this was just fascinating. You and I talked about this in our pre-show meeting. And I saw the headline in Fox News, a new study out there led by the University of Liverpool in England, which found that diet drinks containing sugar substitutes were found to be as effective as water for supporting weight loss in overweight or obese adults, according to a two-year randomized trial. And, you know, they go through the whole process of doing it. My point is, we'll see what else comes out on it. But for years, we have heard, and you and I have actually disputed it, when they said, well, no, we think there's a direct link between sodas or drinks with artificial sweeteners to obesity. And you and I both went, well, no, it's impossible. Now, it's not a direct, because they said direct link. An indirect link.
2: Which would mean causation, not just correlation.
1: Because if you have a, if you drink, we've often laughed about this. Give me the triple burger with the large fries and 10 apple pies, and I'll have a Diet Coke. Well, the Diet Coke is not what is causing the obesity. And we always said we won't. Look, they got to clarify this. I mean, this is the kind of stupid propaganda out there. If you're ingesting something that has zero calories and zero carbs, you can't gain weight. There may be chemicals in there that you view may not be the healthiest or whatever, but that's got nothing to do with obesity.
2: Yeah, and you can make the argument for sodas killing the good bacteria in your gut and all of that. You can make all these different, but again, the causation is where it seemed to lie in the theory that ran for the longest time. And I just didn't buy into that. And I drink only diet sodas. If I drink a soda, it's sugar free. There's new information that shows, in fact, liquid sugar, whether it's sodas, juices, that's the worst that you can actually, in terms of a blood sugar spike. It's the worst because it goes straight through. It's easily digested and it gets into your bloodstream much, much quicker. And so it does more damage. So if you're pre-diabetic or diabetic, liquid sugar of you know, any form is the worst for you. And, you know, I started, in fact, getting very interested in high fructose corn syrup, you know, because it was being substituted and has been for years for sugar. And sugar actually is supposed to get into your muscles. For diabetics, your muscles kind of resist taking that sugar in, which means it goes into your bloodstream, right? And they're looking at new evidence on certain types of exercises and things you can do to help your body be more receptive to that sugar, even if you're pre-diabetic or diabetic, and it helps to bring your blood sugar down. You can, there's lots of information out there you can find on that. I'm not a doctor. This is just stuff that I follow. And with the high fructose corn syrup, it finally became an issue to the point that manufacturers of food were promoting on their packaging saying no high fructose corn syrup because there was great concern of that. But when it came to diet sodas, you know, what was the original? You remember? Tab. Remember that?
1: Wow.
2: Yeah. Yeah. Yeah. Remember Tab?
1: You know what's really weird, as I told you, music will bring me back to a particular time in a particular moment in my past. You just said Tab, and I'm thinking of being at the YMCA.
2: Yeah.
1: Near where I grew up. And they had Tab. That's when you said Tab, that's what I mean, I went back to a moment in time sitting in front of that, you know, the machine getting a Tab, but I don't think I got Diet Tab. That was one of the first.
2: I think there was only Diet Tab.
1: Was there only Diet Tab?
2: Yeah, I think it was only Diet Tab. I think.
1: You know what I remember?
2: I have to go back and double check that, but I think it was only
1: Diet. Because I remember when it came out, I was like, wow, this is great. It was in my 20s. Remember Jolt Cola?
2: Oh, yeah, yeah.
1: It had twice the caffeine and all the sugar.
2: Yeah. It was Tab became Diet Coke. Coca-Cola produced Tab. Okay. And you know, it just kind of transitioned into, you know, Diet Coke. What's interesting is there's now the zero sugar Coke, Coca-Cola, and there's still Diet Coke. Because Diet Coke fans, the ones that are, you know, maybe like the president and others, that say they drink so many, like, per day.
1: John Daly.
2: You know, yeah, just, I mean, they're just cranking them out, you know. They say there's a difference. They don't, they prefer Diet Coke over Coke Zero. And, but yeah, Tab, and Tab came mainly in pink cans.
1: Oh, I remember that, yeah.
2: Because the appeal was, ladies, if you're on a diet, here's a soda for you.
1: It wasn't made for men.
2: Yeah.
1: Man, you don't want to lose weight.
2: Yeah.
1: It's funny because Jolt Cola still exists.

0: I drink the zero sugar, but
1: yeah,
0: if I get a six pack of it, of the bottles,
1: yeah,
0: it'll last me 2 months.
1: Yeah.
0: Now that they make something that I, it's really interesting the way psychology works when it comes
1: right.
0: to food.
1: Right, right.
0: If it's there in my house and it's accessible, I don't want it as much.
1: Yeah.
0: If it's not there, I want to go out to the store and buy it, and then I'll drink one.
1: Yeah.
0: It's really...
1: Yeah, if I there are certain things that are like that with me. If I'm fully stocked on it, it's like, eh, maybe. Diet Mountain Dew is mine of choice. Now, zero sugar Mountain Dew, no. To me, it tastes different. But Diet Mountain Dew tastes just like the regular Mountain Dew.
0: But there's no sugar in Diet Mountain Dew, is
1: no,
0: there?
1: No, none. No. And they, again, must have gotten, and I don't know, it's a Pepsi brand. I don't know if they got feedback from people like me that say, you know, again, the zero sugar is, you know, a different taste. I don't want the zero sugar. I want the Diet Mountain
0: Dew.
1: Yeah,
0: see, I've never been able to drink Diet Coke. I don't.
1: Yeah.
0: You know, when I tried it the first time, and Coke Zero to me is the closest to natural Coke.
1: Yeah.
0: It really tastes like
1: I'm more of a Diet Coke guy.
0: And I did try
1: it. If I drink it.
0: Did you know it was different when you drank it way back when? Did it taste different than regular Coke to you?
1: Oh, yeah. Yeah.
0: Oh, okay. Yeah. And that's the thing why I like the Zero Coke.
1: Yeah.
0: And I did try when I was in Buffalo, I was at a restaurant, and they had the Zero Pepsi, which I didn't know even existed, the zero sugar Pepsi,
1: right.
0: And it was okay. Yeah. Whatever's in Diet Coke is to
1: it's a different taste.
0: It's like metallic or something.
1: Yeah, it's a different taste.
0: Yeah, maybe it is metallic. That's how I relate to it.
1: Well, I'll tell you this: if I drink enough of them, it's a pretty good caffeine ride. I'll just say that. And it usually is only 2 12-ounce cans. 2 12-ounce cans will get me through the day, but it's rare that I drink Diet Coke anymore.
0: You know, when I went to the cardiologist, and I've had it for decades upon decades, I have that little extra heartbeat. What is it? The ventricular contraction, whatever they call it.
1: Yeah.
0: And it does no harm if you're a healthy person at all.
1: Right, right.
0: My father's had it his whole life, and he has hundreds of extra. It's an extra beat of your heart.
1: Yeah.
0: I don't have that, but they asked me caffeine.
1: Mm-hmm.
0: You know, they said, how much caffeine do you have? And I said, well, I drink about 2 cups of coffee a day. I said, I drink a large coffee, but it's half regular caffeine, half whatever. And then I have one before work.
1: Yeah.
0: I go, okay. I go, you're not telling me to get off caffeine. Look, if you want me to get off the hard liquor and the fentanyl, I will.
1: Yeah.
0: But please, don't take my caffeine.
1: Yeah, the heroin I can probably stop, not caffeine.
0: Right, I can't stop the caffeine. And please, don't make me stop the caffeine. And
1: phases where I just get out of the caffeine game for, I'll go 3 or 4 months. And it doesn't really affect me. What inevitably happens, I mean, you feel some effect at first, but long term it doesn't. And inevitably what happens is there's some kind of event that happens where I'm not going to have enough sleep. And so I'm going to need some caffeine. And then I get back into the habit again.
0: It's just I've done it for so long. I guess that would be if I have a vice, that would be my vice. I have to have the cup of coffee in the morning.
1: Mm-hmm.
0: Don't as much have to have it at night. It's sort of just become a thing where... And you would think I would need it more at night, but it's when I wake up in the morning where I need a cup. I did see a story. I should have kept it. I didn't know this story was going to come out about diet soda, though, which, you know, that says, hey, diet soda doesn't cause obesity. And that was based on everything for the last 30 years.
1: Yeah.
0: Well, if you drink it, you know, it's a direct link. There can't be a direct link. It could be an indirect link.
1: Well,
0: psychologically speaking,
1: if people are drinking it so that they can afford more sugar in their diet elsewhere,
0: yeah,
1: you know, if that's what you're doing, you're saying, well, I'll drink a diet soda here, but I'm not going to, you know, I'm not going to drink my sugar calories. I'm going to eat my sugar calories.
0: But you can do it with sparkling water. Or
1: anything. And some people complained that or said, stay.

0: you know, I found myself drinking these diet sodas and all this, you know, sugar-free this and that, and then craving more sugar later and overcompensating. Okay, then you're going to gain weight.
1: But this was a survey. They talked to people that had reached like 100.
0: Yeah.
1: And what was the three most common things that they drank?
0: Hmm.
1: Purified water.
0: Yeah.
1: Black coffee.
0: Yeah.
1: And red wine.
0: Yeah.
1: All now right. That's my kind of health study.
0: Yeah. There you go. Yeah.
1: We are Red Eye Radio.
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0: Radio. He's Eric Hurley.
1: Huh? A little bit.
0: And I'm Gary McNamara.
1: Who am I?
0: I see Jeff Bezos says that AI is going to change everything, including a shorter work week.
2: Really? All right.
0: Now, if you're wondering why I'm laughing.
2: Yeah.
0: I remember being in junior high school. So this has to be the late 60s. And being told by the time we get to the turn of the century, we'll be working. It'll be a 3 or 4 day work week. Nobody will be working 40 hours a week.
2: Right.
0: You know, when they make predictions like that, there should be an analysis of why it didn't come true.
2: Yeah. Well, you know, shorter work week, I think he could say that maybe for some of the people that work at Amazon. I mean, a lot of automation will probably come into delivering all of your goods and all that. So maybe that's the case for the people there. By the way, it was his chief IT guy that told the programmers there at Amazon, you know, writing code is a thing of the past. IT will be doing that, or AI will be doing that very soon, and it's already happened.
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9: Tropical storm Isaias could have tri-state impacts this weekend. With the top of the hour report, I'm Daniel Barnard. Tropical storm Isaias is getting stronger in the Gulf and it's expected to make landfall Friday night into Saturday morning before heading towards the tri-state.
1: Are we going to see any remnants of what is expected to become Hurricane Isaias? Well, nine first warning weather meteorologist Jennifer Ketchmark is predicting yes.
10: Late day Saturday, it'll just be rain. It'll be remnants that come in, and then we'll actually see rain on Sunday for the final day of Blink and also just your, you know, outdoor stuff happening.
1: The Bengals play in Miami on Sunday, but not to worry.
10: Really, it shouldn't be a huge problem based on the interstates that you would take. If you're going to drive all the way down there, flights will get in just fine. And yeah, the hurricane totally missing Florida.
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9: Isaias is expected to have winds over 100 miles per hour and classify as a Category 1 or 2 hurricane when it's all said and done.
8: Here's the latest forecast.
11: On the way to our Thursday morning, mostly clear, not as chilly, a 7 a.m. temperature of 55. Now for the rest of our Thursday, it's more sunshine, a high of 78. At night, still clear, low down to 51, and it stays dry this week, but looks particularly wet on Sunday. That's the forecast. I'm 9 First Warning Chief Meteorologist Steve Raleigh.
9: Opening statements and first witnesses were called to the stand in the Rodney Hinton Jr. trial yesterday. Hinton has pled guilty by reason of insanity to hitting and killing Deputy Larry Henderson with his car one day after Hinton's son was shot and killed by police. Deputy Henderson's widow was the first witness called. Hinton's aunt also testified. The trial will resume later this morning. In other news, yesterday wrapped up day two of the early voting window in Ohio for this year's midterm elections. Despite the early voters, officials are looking for poll workers, anticipating a busy election day.
1: The Hamilton County Board of Elections is putting out the word that they need poll workers on election day. Pays $225, which includes training, got to be a registered and active voter in Hamilton County, and meet other criteria. There is a need, especially for Republicans in places like the city of Cincinnati, and Democrats also needed in places like Harrison. Independents needed in areas like Anderson and Delhi Townships. And high school kids, 17 and older, also welcome. I'm Matt Reese, News Radio 700 WLW.
9: Early voting this week continues at boards through Friday from 8 a.m. to 5 p.m. The full early voting schedule can be found at ohiosos.gov. Meantime, despite widespread displeasure over flock cameras, the Cincinnati Police Department is sticking with them.
12: The interim police chief of Cincinnati says the use of license plate readers has helped investigators solve 8 homicides. He considers them an essential law enforcement tool.
13: It's not just used for us trying to identify the person, it's also able to help us identify people that are not the suspects.
12: Cincinnati City Council reviewing its use of surveillance against the privacy concerns of citizens. Head of the Public Safety Committee says they're not going to ban the use of the license plate readers like other towns.
14: We're not scaling back on technology. We don't need to scale back because the bad guys are not scaling back.
12: Brian Combs, News Radio 700 WLW.
9: Cincinnati Public Schools will hold 2 town halls later this month to talk about the district's proposed 5-year, 7-mil operating levy that will be voted on next month. One will be next Tuesday at Dater Montessori from 6 to 7 p.m. The second will be at Walnut Hills High School on October 20th. Our next update at the bottom of the hour with breaking news anytime. I'm Daniel Barnard, News Radio 700 WLW.
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3: Now, it's Red Eye Radio. Gary McNamara and Eric Harley talk about everything from politics to social issues and news of the day. Whether you're up late or you're just starting your day, welcome to the show from the Relief Factor Studios. This is Red Eye Radio.
0: All across America, we are Red Eye Radio. He is Eric Harley, and I'm Gary McNamara. Good morning. Thank you for being here.
2: Thank you.
0: You know, when we were talking about Jeff Bezos talking about AI and productivity, and I mentioned that he said productivity gains. He said that could be in double digits over what period of time though is important,
2: right?
0: Because if you look at the Industrial Revolution, for example, I was just doing some research here as we were talking and looking at the Industrial Revolution. I want to look specifically in the United States, and they're giving me Great Britain numbers. But they said in Great Britain, for example, 0.8 annually. But in the United States, mechanized cotton spinning increased output per worker by a factor of 500. Weaving, the power loom increased weaving output by a factor of 40. Cotton processing, the cotton gin, boosted the productivity of removing seeds from cotton by a factor of 50.
2: Yeah.
0: Rolling mills operated 15 times faster than traditional manual hammering hot blast technology invented in 1828 and drastically increased fuel efficiency. Steam power, early steam industrial steam engines, improved efficiency so dramatically that they consumed between 1/5 and 1/10 as much fuel as original designs. So you look at it overall and you say, the point we're trying to make is the massive increase in productivity going from agriculture to industry.
2: Yeah.
0: And what isn't mentioned, I'm going to do some research on this because I find it fascinating. Agriculture.
2: Yeah.
0: Because, what was it? You could only go from the farm to the industry if the

0: jobs were there and they had the ability to still make food.
1: Right. Yeah.
0: And so the technology just, you know, grew and grew and grew, where we went from, what was it, 97%? I'm doing this from my head. 97% of the population was involved in farming activities to what is it, less than 3%, 2% today?
1: Yeah.
0: Now, I might say it might be more. That might be direct. Indirect, you probably have a lot more.
1: Yeah. You know, if you look in those farming states, there's everything from equipment to feed to, I mean, it's the entire industry. It's connected. Right. Directly or indirectly.
0: Well, and you would look at it, you would say, because farming has changed completely, because you just go into your supermarket and look at the produce section.
1: Yeah.
0: That didn't exist in the 1800s.
1: Right.
0: Didn't even exist to that level in the 1900s.
1: Mm-hmm.
0: You know, somebody said that to me the other day, and it wasn't you. They said, you know, you were born in the 1900s. I go, yeah, but not in 1900.
1: Yeah. Well, for me, you have to give your birth date at the, when you go to the pharmacy, you know, to confirm who you are or who it's for. And I'm like, this is sounding older and older by the minute.
0: I know, doesn't it?
1: Yeah.
0: But when looking at it, and you were mentioning that, you know, at Amazon, they were saying, hey, look, the coders are going to be gone. Well, that's creative destruction.
1: Right. Yeah.
0: What I find interesting is when they start talking, because creative destruction is always going to happen. It happened massively in the Industrial Revolution.
1: Yeah. Yeah.
0: And that will always continue to happen in capitalism. A couple of stories written this week about how the government is trying to save the jobs of the old technologies that are dying.
1: Mm-hmm.
0: You know, one of them was looking at the Minneapolis City Council, as we brought up, I believe it was earlier this week, that was like, no. We have to have drivers inside of driverless cars and pay them $20-something an hour. And why? Because cats are being murdered.
1: Yeah. Yeah.
0: And you think we're joking? No, we played the audio cut of the city council person saying these driverless cars, you know, will kill cats. They've killed. Well, so have driver cars.
1: Yeah.
0: I mean, it's just,
1: that's.
0: But, you know, that's the natural reaction. We need to save the jobs that are here. You know, we see it when, even when the United Auto Workers in their contracts, we need to delay the implementation of technology that will kill the jobs that technology will kill.
1: Yeah, right.
0: And so that's one way to look at it to see how, because that's great discussion. You know, this is the whole thing about trades and whether college, the return on investment is worth it or not. And how do we get people to move, you know, into the trades? All legit questions and challenges that we face in this country. But what I find interesting is when I was a kid and they were saying everyone, every job, that the technology will make it so every job we'll have a reduced work week.
1: Mm-hmm.
0: And Beasles talks about that a little bit. Well, that really hasn't happened.
1: Right.
0: You know, and if you look at the reduction maybe in work weeks at times, some of it was due to, for example, health care. We're not going to put you as a full-timer. We're going to put you as a part-timer. That way we don't have to give you health care.
1: Yeah, for benefits, yes.
0: Yeah, it's actually used, you know, not because they wouldn't want you to work 40 hours, because most places would rather you work time and a half because they actually save money on that.
1: Yeah. Right.
0: Because they don't have to train and put in a new person to do that.
1: Right.
0: Which is why the unions still don't like, you know, mandatory overtime.
1: Right.
0: It's because they want another person.
1: They want to grow the union. Yeah.
0: So I guess my question would be, since it's really never happened, this great reduction in work hours for all other jobs that are created or still stay with the advancement of technology, why were they wrong in it? And why do we make the same assumptions again? Why do we make the same assumptions that there will be no jobs for anybody? Because that's part of the justification, for the guaranteed income.
1: Right.
0: the guaranteed income is, well, people won't be working, but there'll be such great efficiency because of the machines doing all the work that the profits of the machines doing the work we can give to the people to relax and have a great time. And it will be a great Nirvana society where we all sit on the beach and drink cocktails for the majority of the week because we'll only be working a couple days of the week.
1: Right. Sure.
0: Well, that's never happened.
1: No. No.
0: Even with incredible amounts of productivity gains, you know, in going from in farming agriculture to industrial, and then industrial to the intelligent industries, as they call it, the right. computer age.
1: Right. It will. I think for our lifetime, the majority of it will be more of an assist and not actually doing a complete task in most cases, in most roles in the workplace. Because the problem is that, you know, you get into, like, you go to all the way to the, you know, the end game of the humanoid robot, right? Which actually is very inefficient. I saw an engineer break it down saying, well, actually, no. Like, if you wanted the humanoid robot to vacuum, build a better Roomba. Right? That's what you would look at doing. Design a Roomba that actually works. You know, and doesn't give up halfway through. Roomba works like a teenager. I'm done vacuuming now. I'm going to go back to bed.
0: I'm going to hide in the corner.
1: Yeah, I'm going back to my room. But it's, you know, but they're, you know, you think about the technology that the assist type technology, right, which can be very useful, and stuff like coding. But the question is how much confidence is there in within the AI companies that this can get done as they're promising, right? What are they? Are they overpromising? Are we looking at another dot-com bubble right now, you know, on the markets in terms of investment in these companies? But also part of that bubble for me is the confidence by the consumer and the confidence by the creators of these companies or these technologies that it's actually going to do something, that it's, you know, it's actually going to perform as promised. There are so many. The problem with AI is the unknown. In two major ways. You need to be able to plan long term as a business, right, and implement as this is coming into play. But also the big unknown creates too much room in the overpromising realm, right? So they can say, well, it's going to do all of these things. And then it's a long time before it accomplishes, you know, any of those things. You know, think about how long we've been talking about self-driving cars, and it's still a very imperfect game. You think about how long we've been talking about, well, in fact, EVs, the whole EV thing, you know, well, give me $75,000 now, and I'll deliver a car within a decade. You know, you had to build the infrastructure. You had to build. They needed the investment to come from the actual end user. In some cases, thinking, well, we'll have enough to build our factory if everybody just gives us the money for the car now, or down payment, or whatever it is. And when it comes to AI, there is so much involved that nobody knows. It makes it easier for companies to overpromise when it comes to, because all they have to do is say potential. They include the word potential, and there's your disclaimer. It has the potential to, well, potential is one thing. What's reality?
0: You know, when you, for example, when you look at, as we talked about with Amazon coming in, you know, Walmart, you know, .com, Amazon, and just, you know, how it has hurt brick and mortar retail.
1: Mm-hmm.
0: But when you look at it, you know, because I was, you know, when you know, I look at 20 years ago to what, you know, we have now, population growth in certain areas, the service industry, you know, you have fewer, you do have fewer actual retail outlets selling widgets, but you have the total number of brick and mortar stores, physical business locations in the United States, restaurants, everything driven by the massive expansion of service-oriented storefronts. We had 6 million back 20 years ago. We have 8.5 million today, brick and mortar. Yeah. And so the point is the expansion of technology has given opportunity and capital to do completely different things, because I'm still amazed. I'm still amazed when I drive through my town. I'm like, look at all the building of retail outlets. You know, my God, I thought they were dying, and they're everywhere. Specialty, you know, whatever it is, whatever service they offer. I'm like, look at all the things that we have today. And a lot of it's because of technology and the efficiency of a computer.
1: Yeah, sure. Yeah.
0: And, you know, and so you look at it, and if, and my question has been, you know, and we always go back to Obama talking about the fact that, well, you know, ATM has killed all the jobs. And we're like, you're the smartest president we've ever had. Wow. Yeah. Okay. Boy, that's, wow. That was really a thoughtful comment. Mm-hmm. Did you grapple over that? Because it was idiotic.
1: Yeah.
0: And so you look at, you know, back when I was a kid, everybody's going to work a 2 or 3 day work week.
1: Yeah.
0: You know, or 4 day work week, whatever it was at that, I can't remember what it was. Maybe it was 3 or 4 day work week, because there just will be no jobs. Technology will take over everything. That never happened.
1: Yeah. Right.
0: And, you know, and you look at right now when it comes to the trade jobs, technical jobs to keep everything running, 300,000 right now.
1: Mm-hmm.
0: We still have 7 million jobs that aren't filled in the United States. 300,000 new trade. They cannot fill the trade jobs.
1: Right.
0: They cannot do it. So you may have jobs that, I will say this, a lot of jobs will require more education.
1: Yeah. Yeah.
0: But why are we to assume that data centers and AI will kill all the jobs when massive increases in productivity in the past in industrial, agriculture, and computer industries shows the exact opposite?
1: Because if it is, you know, again, a greater role in the assist mode, you know, in terms of AI's overall role, then what does that do? That opens up greater efficiency for the human worker, which means a more productive human worker.
0: Yes.
1: And I think, again, different jobs, I think, I don't know about longer hours. I can't, you know, make that prediction, but more efficient. We've always become more efficient with the advancement of technology.
0: And if you become more efficient, that means more capital is earned and made.
1: Yes.
0: That capital has to go somewhere.
1: Yeah.
0: And what the thought process is, well, that capital naturally should become welfare.
1: Right.
0: Right?
1: Yeah. Yeah.
0: Well, but that's not necessarily true.
1: No.
0: That capital is always gone to make more capital.
1: Yes. Investment.
0: Investment, exactly.
1: And it will create many more business owners.
0: Right.
1: It will probably create a number of people like Jeff Bezos. I think there will be a greater number of them, much to the dismay of the left, billionaires, investors, innovators. It will bring on innovation, because as this evolves, there will be someone, a group of someone's watching on the sidelines of where is this failing, where is the big hole that I could fill here when it comes to this kind of technology and what it's not doing for people. And that is where innovation comes from.
0: By the way, when I say welfare, I mean the guaranteed income.
1: Yeah.
0: Because that is like the consensus is we'll make so much profit that naturally we'll go towards guaranteed income.
1: Right.
0: Why? Mm. It never has before. It's always gone more capital, more investment.
1: Right. Which is more opportunity, but not guaranteed income.
0: Right. But I put it in a question, because what I'm saying is those people that claim that everything's going to change, they've always been wrong. Should they not have to explain why this time they believe they're right?
1: Mm-hmm. Right.
0: We are Red Eye Radio.
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0: Here on our radio, he's Eric Carlin. I'm Gary McNamara. Yeah, so I just think it's interesting, the whole Bezos thing, where we're going, you know, technology-wise, and what it will actually do to jobs. And we just tend to, somebody will make a statement, you know, and the media will put out a story, and that becomes the consensus, and nobody has to justify.
1: Yeah.
0: You know, it's the same thing with climate change.
1: Right.
0: When, and remember Paul Ehrlich, who died this year, last year, remember?
1: Yeah.
0: And
1: yeah.
0: He's the one that said everything is doomed completely. He was, and then 60 Minutes put him on as an expert a couple of years ago.
1: Yeah.
0: And he's been wrong on everything.
1: Yeah.
0: And when you look at the predictions of what climate change was going to do to the earth for the last 40 years, none of it happened. Not one single catastrophic thing happened, yet it's treated as if it still has credibility. And the same thing here. Well, all the jobs are going to go away. Nobody's going to be working. So the efficiency of AI will just fund a new welfare system of income for everybody. Based on what?
1: Right.
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1: We are Red Eye Radio, and he is Eric Cronin, and I'm Gary McNamara. Oh, very quickly, I just want to, you know, we made the case the other day. I forgot who was the media outlet. Was it, I can't remember who it was, that had come out and went into the Fly Dubai co-pilot, who, you know, the terrorist. And I said, boy, only this one, I forgot who it was, what publication had it, you know, that you know, he had planned to do this before. Well, now it's out. Wall Street Journal had it, others did, and it's the same story that, remember, it was the Jerusalem Post. The Jerusalem Post had the story.
2: Yeah.
1: That sources were saying that the alleged terrorist told investigators he had sought out airlines and routes that would take him to Israel to carry out the attack. He had sought out airlines and routes. This is long-term planning. Because, like, who am I going to work for? I want to work for an airline that gets me into Israel as a pilot so I can commit a terrorist attack. There you go. It was interesting, though, because I just wondered, nobody seemed to pick up on that story. And I'm like, well, why? That would be the natural curiosity of me if I'm in the media, which I am, which would be, well, you know, wait a minute. Was this the first time? Was this a long-term planning? And when the story's out that there's long-term planning and it's a legitimate media source, you would think other people would pick up on it.
2: It really didn't carry. But, you know, that's, you go back to the pilots, you know, fallout in Oman, and then, you know, everything in between that basically led him to that, or led him to being in that cockpit on that Fly Dubai flight that day. It's, why would you not want to trace that back? Because the question, the ultimate question is, how did that happen? How were there not a series of red flags? You know, how was there not an international system where a country, I mean, especially given everything going on in the Middle East, but a country like Oman that says, look, you know, he's not fit to fly. We don't believe mentally he should fly. There should be communication with all countries, because potentially, you know, if I were a decision maker in Oman, I would think to myself, well, if we make it so that he can't do this, he might try an attack on his own country, right? And I would say to myself, we need to prevent him from being in the cockpit anywhere. And there should be an international system where red flags are set up and there should be communication, you know, basically a lot like a no-fly list. But it would be even more critical for pilots who control the plane.

0: and you just shake your head at how something like this happens.
1: And so they reported, the Wall Street Journal, separate from the Jerusalem Post, they don't quote them, said that Hamami sought to carry out the plan to incapacitate the captain and crash the plane into a target like the airport in Tel Aviv, and was prepared to carry out his plan on a previous flight on a route in July. The people said, some of the people said he held back because he cared about one of the crew members on the flight. And that was the story that the Jerusalem Post had the other day. So I just wanted to let people know that there's, you know, other sources now coming out with that same source story, but not relying on the Jerusalem Post as the source.
0: Right, yeah.
1: Now, this is the one, just to let people know, because we assume that we live in a society, sometimes we assume we live in a society that we're bulletproof, yeah, that we can't be hit. And then you see things like the loss of freedom of speech in Canada and in Great Britain. Jonathan Turley had this. Fashion police, and this comes from the Telegraph UK. Fashion police, 15-year-old boy is arrested after joking how a politician dresses. The leader of the Conservative Party on the Wolverhampton City Council, Simon Bennett, apparently can take anything but a fashion criticism. The politician reportedly called police on a 15-year-old boy for mocking his clothing style at meetings. It's the latest example of the collapse of free speech in the United Kingdom. A boy identified only as Fraser is a 15-year-old supporter of the Reform UK party. He found himself searched and arrested by four officers from the West Midlands police at his home, locked in a cell, fingerprinted, subjected to a DNA search, and taken for a mugshot. Police then searched his bedroom and telephone. All of this was over joking about how Bennett dressed in public. The Telegraph reports that Fraser joked about how the Tory councillor had attended a meeting in a T-shirt and shorts. Well, Great Britain's Fetterman. When Bennett later attempted a subsequent meeting in a suit, Fraser commented that at least he was no longer looking like a rent boy. That's a quote, looking like a rent boy, a derogatory term for homosexual prostitutes in Britain. Bennett admits calling the police and portraying himself as a victim of this child. The police have not arrested for no reason. There were a number of posts that targeted me. It was unpleasant, and I was targeted by a child I had no way of dealing with. And Turley writes, it is only the latest example of the anti-free speech culture that's taken hold in Great Britain, where the government has continued to expand speech criminalization policies. You'd think this was a joke. A man was convicted of sending a tweet while drunk referring to dead soldiers. Another was arrested for an anti-police T-shirt. Another was arrested for calling the Irish boyfriend of his ex-girlfriend a leprechaun. Yet another was arrested for singing, "This is my favorite." Now, this was a justifiable arrest, though. All right?
0: Yeah, okay.
1: Another was arrested for singing Kung Fu Fighting.
0: Really? Really?
1: A teenager was arrested for protesting outside a Scientology center with the sign calling the religion a cult.
0: Okay.
1: Last year, Nicholas Brock, 52, was convicted of a thought crime. The neo-Nazi was given a four-year sentence for what the court called his toxic ideology based on the contents of the home he shared with his mother. Wow. So should Plattner go to jail here in the United States?
0: Wow.
1: While most of us find Brock's views, this was the neo-Nazi, repellent and hateful, they were confined to his head in his room. Yet the judge dismissed free speech or free thought concerns with this truly Orwellian statement

0: the Magna Carta, as we all know, that really set the table for the United States and individual rights, was born, and they've just said to hell with that.
1: Wow.
0: I mean, that's scary when you think about it. It, you know, we always think, and who was it? Was it Reagan who said we're just a generation from?
1: Yeah.
0: It was Reagan who said that? Only a generation from socialism or radical ideology taking over the country. And as we see, it's true right now. The insanity that exists out there.
1: No, I mean, that's it. Be careful what you say. Be careful what you think. Be careful what you say to others, even if you're not posting it online, what you might say out loud to someone else.
0: After sentencing, this is scary. You want a police state?
1: Wow.
0: The Detective Chief Superintendent Keith Barnes, head of counterterrorism policing, warned others that he was going to prison because he showed a clear right-wing ideology with the evidence seized from his possessions during the investigation. We are committed to tackling all forms of toxic ideology, which has the potential to threaten public safety and security. Who makes that damn decision?
1: Who draws that line?
0: Yeah. Doesn't matter. The fact that you're thinking it and you have material on it is enough to send you to prison.
1: Yeah.
0: You're right. You're absolutely right, what you said about me the other day.
1: Mm.
0: I started my talk radio career with the fall of communism in Russia.
1: Mm-hmm.
0: And now, you know, I've less years left than I've worked. And I may end my career. By the way, I have no plans on retiring. I'm going to make that clear. But I may end my career with the birth of communism in the United States and Western society.
1: Well, the way it's going, it won't be just the birth.
0: It'll be the birth.
1: The full-blown implementation of it.
0: Oh, yeah. They're very emotional and illogical. So teenager years of communism.
1: Yeah.
0: It's unbelievable.
1: No, I mean, this, you know, again, this is where, and the left has felt this way for the longest time. You should be punished for your words. In California, you know, it's not in play now, but they had it on the books that you could go to jail for up to a year for using the wrong pronouns. And tried to play it down like, oh, well, we would never do that. Then why did you create the law? Why did you put it on the books officially?
0: As Turley says, and this is absolutely true, while this speech would be clearly protected in the United States, there is a growing anti-free speech movement in this country that is aligned with European censors.
1: Mm.
0: Look, if you want to look at it, you know, when we look at the ideology that's promoting hate, it's the left in this country.
1: Mm-hmm.
0: With the anti-Semitism. If these laws existed.
1: Yeah. Yeah.
0: We could send Mamdani to jail. AOC to jail. Oh, wait a minute. Maybe this is a pretty good idea. Let me rethink this.
1: Hold on a second. We may be onto something.
0: No, no, and hell no.
1: No, I actually want them to keep talking.
0: Yeah. Last thing I want to do is people to keep quiet. I want to know exactly how they think.
1: Yep.
0: I want to know exactly the enemy, the political enemy, and the moral enemy that I face.
1: Right.
0: Each and every day.
1: Right.
0: I'm going to promote what I believe, and they should promote what they believe.
1: We screamed for years the left should own it outright, and now they're doing it. Had they done it sooner, then maybe things would be different. I don't know. But they're owning it today.
0: We are Red Eye Radio.
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14: We are Red Eye Radio. He's Eric Carly, and I'm Gary McNamara. Welcome and good morning. You know, I always looked for headlines from the Babylon Bee, and I went, wonder what the Onion's doing these days, if they have any good headlines. Because they just haven't been as funny as they used to be.
15: Right.
14: You know, 10 years ago.
15: Yeah.
14: They actually had a good headline. Congressional candidate has different wife for campaigning in rural counties. Jeez. It shows a guy in his, you know, suit and tie and everything else. I mean, he looks great. She's like dressed almost Amish.
15: Yeah, right.
14: So, but
15: going to the county fair.
14: Yeah, exactly.
15: Yeah.
14: So, one more thing.
15: Mm-hmm.
14: Right Way Parking, an airport and cruise parking reservation company based in Tampa, analyzed 55 airports and have called out the most stressful airport in America.
15: And?
14: We win!
15: DFW?
14: DFW, yes.
15: Okay. Yeah, because it's so big.
14: Yeah, and they say, you know, a lot of flights are delayed, but you're going to have a lot of flights delayed in a place where there's a lot of, especially when there's a lot of thunderstorms. You're not going to have a lot of delays at smaller airports, even in airports that are, you know, 30th or 40th. I go to Buffalo, and there's nobody else waiting on the tarmac to take off.
15: Right, yeah.
14: There's nobody on the runway.
15: Yeah, we're kind of busy around here.
14: Yeah. I got it figured out. That's all I care. It's all about me.
15: That's all that matters.

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7: Tropical storm Isaias could have tri-state impacts this weekend. With the top of the hour report, I'm Daniel Barnard. Tropical storm Isaias is getting stronger in the Gulf, and it's expected to make landfall Friday night into Saturday morning before heading towards the tri-state.
8: Are we going to see any remnants of what is expected to become Hurricane Isaias? Well, Nine First Warning weather meteorologist Jennifer Ketchmark is predicting yes.
9: Late day Saturday, it'll just be rain. It'll be remnants that come in, and then we'll actually see rain on Sunday for the final day of Blink and also just your, you know, outdoor stuff happening.
8: The Bengals play in Miami on Sunday, but not to worry.
9: Really, it shouldn't be a huge problem based on the interstates that you would take. If you're going to drive all the way down there, flights will get in just fine. And yeah, the hurricane totally missing Florida.
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7: Isaias is expected to have winds over 100 miles per hour and classify as a Category 1 or 2 hurricane when it's all said and done.
6: Here's the latest forecast.
10: On the way to our Thursday morning, mostly clear, not as chilly, a 7 a.m. temperature of 55. Now for the rest of our Thursday, it's more sunshine, a high of 78. At night, still clear, low down to 51, and it stays dry this week, but looks particularly wet on Sunday. That's the forecast. I'm 9 First Warning Chief Meteorologist Steve Raleigh.
7: Opening statements and first witnesses were called to the stand in the Rodney Hinton Jr. trial yesterday. Hinton has pled guilty by reason of insanity to hitting and killing Deputy Larry Henderson with his car one day after Hinton's son was shot and killed by police. Deputy Henderson's widow was the first witness called. Hinton's aunt also testified. The trial will resume later this morning. In other news, yesterday wrapped up day two of the early voting window in Ohio for this year's midterm elections. Despite the early voters, officials are looking for poll workers, anticipating a busy election day.
8: The Hamilton County Board of Elections is putting out the word that they need poll workers on election day. Pays $225, which includes training, got to be a registered and active voter in Hamilton County, and meet other criteria. There is a need, especially for Republicans in places like the city of Cincinnati, and Democrats also needed in places like Harrison. Independents needed in areas like Anderson and Delhi Townships. And high school kids, 17 and older, also welcome. I'm Matt Reese, News Radio 700 WLW.
7: Early voting this week continues at boards through Friday from 8 a.m. to 5 p.m. The full early voting schedule can be found at ohiosos.gov. Meantime, despite widespread displeasure over flock cameras, the Cincinnati Police Department is sticking with them.
11: The interim police chief in Cincinnati says the use of license plate readers has helped investigators solve 8 homicides. He considers them an essential law enforcement tool.
12: It's not just used for us trying to identify the person. It's also able to help us identify people that are not the suspects.
11: Cincinnati City Council reviewing its use of surveillance against the privacy concerns of citizens. Head of the Public Safety Committee says they're not going to ban the use of the license plate readers like other towns.
13: We're not scaling back on technology. We don't need to scale back because the bad guys are not scaling back.
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7: Cincinnati Public Schools will hold 2 town halls later this month to talk about the district's proposed 5-year 7-mil operating levy that will be voted on next month. One will be next Tuesday at Dater Montessori from 6 to 7 p.m. The second will be at Walnut Hills High School on October 20th. Our next update at the bottom of the hour with breaking news anytime. I'm Daniel Barnard, News Radio 700 WLW.
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0: Now, it's Red Eye Radio. Gary McNamara and Eric Harley talk about everything from politics to social issues and news of the day. Whether you're up late or you're just starting your day, welcome to the show from the Relief Factor Studios. This is Red Eye Radio.
1: All across America, we are Red Eye Radio. He is Eric Harley and I'm Gary McNamara. How y'all doing? I really can't get away with that with my Buffalo accent, can I?
2: Well, I tell you, it's not easy for you. I can kind of ease into it because, you know, I grew up here and everything. I end up sounding like Larry the Cable Guy, but yeah, that's okay.
1: Here it's y'all in Buffalo. It's you know.
2: Is it?
1: Yeah.
2: Yeah. Or use? I have a friend from New York, and he says we always use use. Use no. guys.
1: For some reason, I know so many people, including myself.
2: Yeah.
1: I say it all the time. I try to not do it, but it's just, it's so natural. You're talking, you say, you know, and then this happened, you know, and then over here went to there, and then that, you know.
2: There's a lot of that, you know.
1: But one of the things that you and I've talked about is the fact that when you look at the Republicans for 2028, they actually have got some candidates.
2: Yeah.
1: You know,
2: yeah, they do.
1: They've got, you know, J.D. Vance, of course, is there. DeSantis, Cruz. I mean, just right there, the three of those is quite wide, especially when it comes to fiscal politics, fiscal conservative politics,
2: right,
1: which is extremely important right now.
2: Yes.
1: When we talk about the economy, since that's the number one thing for people. And then we look at it, and it's like Harris is still dominating the Democrats. Harris and AOC and Newsom crying that they've rejected him. And so we've asked the question, who's going to come to the rescue for the Democrats? Here it is. Just the news. Former CNN host Don Lemon said in a recent podcast,
2: here we go,
1: that he is considering a presidential run if Americans are serious about wanting him. And place the odds of him doing so above 50%.
2: Above 50%?
1: Above 50%, yes. Lemon, okay, who was axed from CNN in 2023, said he has been approached about the matter by fans of his new podcast, an online commentary.
2: Okay. All right. Well, okay. This is where he took the wrong turn. Listening to fans of his podcast and commentary.
1: Right.
2: Because clearly they're not critical thinkers.
1: He said the support is very humbling.
2: I doubt it.
1: this is the best from the story. How the story. Right. I mean, these are the kind of things that make me laugh.
2: Yeah.
1: Lemon, a Democrat. We have the exact same sense of humor.
2: Who's the byline? Captain Obvious?
1: Yeah, Lemon, a Democrat.
2: Oh, my gosh.
1: Way. No, he can't be.
2: What? He's not an independent?
1: Lemon, a Democrat, said he has been torn on the topic because running for president would take his full devotion. You know, since you crash into churches, maybe you shouldn't use the word devotion.
2: Yeah, it's probably the wrong choice.
1: However, he said he would consider it if enough fans are serious.
2: All right. Now, here's the thing. Here's what we need our audience to do. Your mission, if you choose to accept it, it's a tough one. Become a fan of Don Lemon's podcast and encourage him to run. Because I really want this to happen. I want to see him in the debates.
1: Lemon said these are quotes now.
2: All right.
1: I think I could be a better president than Donald Trump.
2: All right.
1: Mm-hmm. How serious is it? If the people want me, I'll do it. But it is a daunting undertaking to run for president in this country because you'd have to be devoted to it full time. And I would like to devote much of my time. Now, okay. I shouldn't warn you when there's a hilarious moment coming up in his quotes.
2: Yeah, it's pretty much all hilarious.
1: Okay.
2: All
1: right. He goes, but it is a daunting undertaking to run for president in this country because you have to be devoted to it full time.
2: Uh-huh.
1: And I would like to devote much of my time to journalism.
2: Why are you going to start now? He's looking into journalism.
1: And the point is, he was never a journalist. He's a political activist.
2: Exactly.
1: Is what he is.
2: Yeah. Now you want to be a journalist?
1: I love this. When I'm out there, I'm out there. We're talking politics, right? And I cover the candidates, and I look at what they do, and they're very good. It makes me... Who the hell are you covering?
2: Well, yeah,
1: and it makes me, he must be talking about Trump. And it makes me wonder my best way of being and operating in this society, whether it's through journalism or whether it's through becoming the president of the United States.
2: Okay.
1: When asked about the percentage chances that he does end up running one day, he placed it between 65 and 70%.
2: Okay.
1: Now, this made me laugh also. The former CNN host did not indicate what year he was considering running.
2: Of course not.
1: Oh, there you go. So I just, oh, my gosh. He was
2: All right. Well, good luck, Don.
1: So much fun.
2: Today, President Lemon announced... Say that out loud.
1: President Lemon.
2: President Lemon today announced.
1: We got a lemon for president. Can we return him?
2: Yeah. The lemon law.
1: By the way, we like to rehash the good old memories of Red Eye Radio. And it's always been one of the most idiotic things we've ever seen a leftist political activist say.
2: Mm-hmm.
1: And we know that at CNN, they had to have a meeting about it.
2: Yeah,
1: because as he was talking about the topic, what do they call it? The crawler underneath? What do they call the thing underneath?
2: It's the graphics.
1: The graphics were there.
2: Right. Yeah.
1: And this is after the airline disappeared over the Indian Ocean.
2: Yeah, the Malaysian airline.
1: Right, Malaysian airline disappeared.
2: Mm-hmm.
1: And so he had

0: all basically airline accident experts on, including Mary Schiavo.
1: Yeah.
0: And she's one of the best. She is.
1: I mean,
0: she's one
1: of the best. Yeah.
0: And so he must have run out of questions.
1: Right.
0: And so they workshopped this beforehand.
1: Mm-hmm.
0: They had to at CNN because the graphics showed what they were talking about. And he said, well, some of our listeners are wondering, and so are we. And this means if it was just his listeners, they would have had the graphics ready. Having the graphics right. ready meant that they met with this. They met about this in the afternoon and said, hey, somebody wrote to us and said, could it have been a black hole?
1: Yeah.
0: And the plane was sucked into a black hole. Now, if you have any, if you have a first grade knowledge of mm-hmm. physics,
1: mm-hmm.
0: you know that's impossible.
1: Yeah.
0: Because if a black hole sucked in the plane, it would suck in the entire planet. The entire solar system would be gone.
1: Yeah.
0: So you don't have to worry about a plane or the ocean or a continent or the world.
1: No, you
0: start
1: don't.
0: Worrying about the solar system and
1: that's
0: the
1: right.
0: sun.
1: That's right.
0: To that matter.
1: Yes.
0: If you know anything about physics at all and about the universe, right. you know, well, that's some whack job. Let's mm-hmm. ignore him and move to something that's more serious.
1: Mm-hmm.
0: And he actually brought it up, our listeners. And so, you know, we're wondering, could it have been a black hole? Man, and the looks of the faces of those airline accident experts and Mary Schiavo,
1: yeah,
0: bless her, took pity yeah. upon him
1: yeah.
0: and just said, well, no, because, you know, if there was a black hole, even if it was a pin-sized, I think it was who said, like a pin-sized black hole, it would suck in the entire planet and solar system.
1: So. Yeah.
0: And then they moved on to something else, and we're just like, what an idiot.
1: Yeah.
0: Now, but he wasn't the only idiot. His producers were idiots.
1: It was the entire team that right. put that together.
0: Right. Because, see, if and this is why I could never do television. Mm-hmm. Could you imagine the, look, Eric, we're going to go with this. Some whack job called in and said, could it have been a black hole? And so, Eric, we've decided, since you host this show,
1: mm-hmm.
0: we have decided to ask the airline experts if it possibly could be a black hole. I know exactly how you would respond. No, I'm not doing it.
1: Actually, no, here's how I'd respond. I'd say, okay, we'll go with it. And then when Ms. Schiavo politely, she was very polite about it.
0: Oh, she was.
1: As you mentioned. She was very patient with him, says, well, no, that means that we'd basically all be sucked into the black hole. And I'd respond, how do you know we haven't been?
0: I like that response.
1: And then the show would end. Because everyone's mind would be blown.
0: Right. Because what is reality?
1: You know, and it was,
0: and then somebody would say, Don, where's this coming from? Oh, I watched the part of Animal House where they smoked the joint.
1: Yeah, exactly.
0: Remember that one?
1: Yeah.
0: Remember that moment?
1: I watched half of a Neil deGrasse Tyson interview one time. It's the first half.
0: I hope it wasn't on biology
1: yeah.
0: of men and women, because
1: yeah.
0: for as smart as he supposedly is, he still doesn't have that down.
1: Yeah. It's the, you know, that collective ignorance. Because the intro should have been, okay, clearly it wasn't a black hole, even though that theory's been thrown around the internet. So could you, Ms. Schiavo, please tell us what all the possibilities would be, and do you have in your mind, based on your expertise, a likelihood as to what happened to this airliner? What do you think is most likely? What are the possibilities of how this plane just seemingly disappeared?
0: But I believe that had been done already and they ran out of stuff. I think he ran out of, they didn't know where to go, because this was a couple of days after whatever, and every type of scenario from crashing pilot, you know, mechanical.
1: Well, no, what I'm doing is I'm asking her a leading question, because the leading question is ultimately, with her expertise, it's likely somewhere in the bottom of the ocean. Her answer, I already know what it's going to be. It's likely somewhere in the bottom of the ocean. And that's what you're doing. You're setting it up to where what do you believe is the most likely, you know, all these theories out there of people who have no expertise with your expertise. Where do you think, where do you, what is the most likely scenario for this flight ending? You know, because remember there were theories of it's on a secret island somewhere.
0: Oh yeah, I remember that one.
1: Like, you know, and then.
0: Where was the, I forgot where the secret island was.
1: Yeah, I forget. It wasn't Oahu. It was somewhere else.
0: I mean, the conspiracy theorists.
1: Yeah. Just, no, it was every, it was, you know.
0: It was cracked to conspiracy theorists.
1: They landed on a tiny, you know, private island. You mean one not large enough for an airstrip? But, you know, I mean, it was all over the place. And that's where you kind of give her you're introducing her, you're respecting her expertise. And you already know what her answer is likely going to be because you know what the likelihood of that plane being somewhere at the bottom of the ocean is. And then you go through, all right, then how during a scenario, you know, what are the possibilities? How does this thing, how do we lose track of this thing? Based on its flight, what we know, what the data was, but the trace, the trail that it left, electronic data, how does something like this happen? You go on through the very basic questions, but what you're doing is you're opening the door to her expertise. These are leading questions for her to demonstrate her experience because she has great respect from all over the world, as you mentioned earlier. Based on what she has done. You know, when you get into the ignorance game, to me, that's disrespectful to your guest.
0: Yeah, that's a great point.
1: You know,
0: it's complete disrespect because, you know, it's, well, I don't know. You know, I'm assuming that the producers, Don Lemon could have pushed it. You know, I don't know.
1: Because
0: when it comes to science, they're completely clueless.
1: Well, you know.
0: So if you're completely clueless, you may think it's legit. We think it's ridiculous because, as we've said, if you have elementary school knowledge of physics, you know that that's an impossibility. That can't happen.
1: Right.
0: So you would just kind of go, no, guys, we can't go with that. That's a,
1: right.
0: Don't you understand?
1: This is somebody who deals with science and the facts and has been a part of countless investigations.
0: Right. We don't want to look like idiots in front of them.
1: And we don't want her, we don't want to bring her into this, you know, silly, you know, conspiracy theories realm. Let's let her experience shine and treat her with that respect when she's on the air.
0: But again, their science knowledge may be so bad, they may be so ignorant on science and black holes
1: that
0: they thought it was a legitimate question, which also is pretty hilarious.
1: Well, he thinks he's got a chance that there's a 50 to 70% chance he's going to run for president. Anybody believe that?
0: Now, I want to make a statement here, and this is I want to make this clear. This doesn't come from my overinflated ego or my narcissism. But I know I could be a better president than Don Lemon.
1: Yeah.
0: That's a pretty low bar, isn't it?
1: It is a low. I was going to say, we could go around the room on that one. Yeah.
0: We are Red Eye Radio.
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0: We're in a radio. He's Eric Carly, and I'm Gary McNamara. Coming up, where's that? Oh, yeah. When climate hysteria finally hits reality.
1: Yeah.
0: It's something that you and I have talked about for the longest time, always, you know, based on, if you look at recent history, remember when Biden was running back in 2019 and 2020. Mm-hmm. And he was talking about the fact that, you know, we're going to run the grid totally on solar and wind. And we went, I can't believe they're actually using that. And then they finally came out and said, and nuclear. Remember they had to add nuclear?
1: Yeah.
0: Because they were like, you're an idiot.
1: Yeah.
0: You Democrats need to stop. You cannot run the grid with solar and wind. It's impossible. You can't do it.
10: Right.
0: You'd be destroying the United States. But that got so deep into the Democratic Party where you see, for example, the cost of electricity double what it is in Texas and New York.
10: Mm-hmm.
0: Double.
10: Mm-hmm.
0: You're paying basically because that's what the legislature wants.
10: Yeah. That's the Democrats, by design.
0: Right. The Democrats want it. Well, what's going on in Massachusetts? Great story coming up.
10: Mm-hmm.

0: Hey, it's Drew Franklin from NFL Cover Zero. The 2026 season is underway, and we are loving football on TV. Here's what you can expect from the podcast in our second season.
1: When you meet people and you say your job's a sports announcer, it's always interesting to see what the first thing they say is. He sits next to me and he goes, "What do you think about my Jaguars this year?" And I was like, "Duval."
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3: Finally, drivers are getting some relief at the pumps. The national average for a gallon of regular is down about 9 cents. AAA's Marie Dodds says the G7's decision to release 100 million barrels of oil stocks provides short-term relief.
4: The bottom line is we still have constrained global supplies. You know, at some point, crude oil prices will move up again if the conflict continues over the long term.
3: And if a Category 2 hurricane hits the Gulf Coast late Friday and Saturday, well, gas prices could be going up again. Rory O'Neill with more.
5: The forecast puts Isaias on a track through parts of the Gulf that are populated with oil drilling platforms and potentially some refineries, too.
6: Well, we're certainly on high alert.
5: Chet Thompson is president of the American Fuel and Petrochemical Manufacturers. He says they know the drill.
6: We've gone through these storms before. We are well prepared. History shows that we bounce back very quickly.
5: Isaias could cut oil production in the Gulf roughly 10% or about 185,000 barrels per day.
3: And Leslie's Pool Supplies is closing dozens of locations nationwide. It's closing 76 of its more than 850 stores as part of a bankruptcy restructuring. Leslie's opened its first location in North Hollywood in 1963 and is now based in Phoenix. Leslie's still aiming to emerge from Chapter 11 bankruptcy in early 2027. Disney is adding another option for football fans to watch Super Bowl 61. The company announced the big game in L.A. will be available to stream on Disney Plus when it takes place on Valentine's Day. The Disney Plus live stream will be in addition to the game airing on ABC and ESPN. And a new report from Wallet Hub takes a look at the safest states in America. The top five may not surprise you. Vermont ranks number one, followed by Massachusetts, New Hampshire, Maine, and Utah. At the bottom of the list, the five least safe states are Louisiana, Mississippi, Texas, Florida, and Arkansas. The rankings are based on more than 50 factors, including crime, workplace safety, and financial security. I'm Monica Nelson with your consumer and business news.
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1: 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He is Eric Carley, and I'm Gary McNamara. 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
2: And thank you.
1: Yeah, so just to fill you in on that, I mean, the whole thing is when the show is over and everything else, a few minutes afterwards, becomes our podcast. And
2: that's right.
1: It is for you to listen to whenever you want.
2: We are there for you 24, almost 24-7. I mean, there's a few minutes. I think it's up by the time the show's over.
1: I had to explain to somebody just the other day. Was a pretty smart person.
2: Yeah.
1: How it works.
2: Right, yeah.
1: You know, it's like, well, then if I go into it, what if it's in the middle of the show? Well, no, it's not. No, Once the show is over.
2: Yeah, when you start it, starts. Yeah.
1: It starts when you start. Really?
2: Yeah, like, yeah. Yeah, we're there when, you know.
1: Like, where have you been? Have you been the last half century? Okay, maybe not half century.
2: Yeah.
1: Where have you been the last 10 years?
2: Yeah.
1: He really didn't know. Really intelligent guy and had no idea that, the podcast means you. When you go to the app, you hit it and it starts from the beginning and goes. And I thought it was really interesting.
2: I used to pull a joke on my kids back in the VHS days, and it's we'd go to Blockbuster, and then we'd get the movie, right? You bring it home, and then you get and you put it in, and the end credits are showing because someone wasn't kind and they didn't rewind, right? So they didn't rewind it. And which I always thought, well, if they didn't, the store would make sure, that they would rewind. I owned a video store. And so you would have your own rewinding machine. So every once in a while, though, that didn't happen for whatever reason. So the end credits, I put it in, the end credits were on, and I'd say to my kids, oh, we missed it.
1: I like that.
2: Yeah. It was
1: torturing them.
2: Yeah, exactly. Sorry. Well, that was, maybe next time. We're there for you. Our podcast is always there for you. Because we're the station that cares.
1: Oh, speaking of stuff, I don't want to forget to talk about this. Not that it's going to be a long discussion, but yesterday, funny thing is, I subscribed to ESPN Plus. For like 1 month because they have hockey.
2: Yeah.
1: I'm from Buffalo, so I never trust any of my teams going to do good luck. I mean, they may do good in the beginning, but when it comes to the end, and people say, that's terrible. Hey, it's been over 60 years.
2: Yeah.
1: So
2: it's not terrible. It's the Sabres.
1: So it's
2: worse than terrible.
1: And so I wanted to watch. They were. When I woke up, I knew it yesterday when I got in. I went, oh, okay, because they replay the games.
2: Yeah.
1: You can watch the entire game.
2: Mm-hmm.
1: And I don't have time to do that, but I went, oh, okay, they were down 2-0, and they came back and won 3-2, in the third period. I go, that'd be a great third period to watch.
2: Yeah.
1: And what I do is I then, I make sure that my surround sound speakers, you start out to make sure that the crowd noise, you can hear everything, and you can adapt it, to exactly where you can hear somebody curse, from your right ear in the bag, and the sounds all over the place. So I set myself up, got my coffee and everything else. And the hockey was great, but it was pure torture.
2: Yeah.
1: Every single break.
2: Mm-hmm.
1: And I know that I'm watching the Buffalo game, but they know that I'm in Texas.
2: Right.
1: So all the commercials are Texas related.
2: Okay.
1: Every single one
2: was
1: a Democrat.

0: ad.
1: Yeah.
0: Either against, there were only a couple for Abbott.
1: Right.
0: But every single one was going against Paxton. And mm-hmm. Paxton, and as I've said before, up until now, the vast majority of what I've seen streaming is the opposite.
1: Hmm. Yeah.
0: It's been Republicans hitting them. And it still continues to be the same. You know, what are the Democrats trying to promote? Not one Tallarico ad that I have seen has promoted what he actually believes on the issues.
1: No. No.
0: And it doesn't attack Paxton on the issues.
1: Mm.
0: Everything is his moral character.
1: Mm.
0: And they had people that are on saying, I'm a Republican, but I won't vote for him because mm-hmm. character is more important.
1: Mm-hmm.
0: You know, whatever, as if Tallarico has character.
1: Right, like, yeah.
0: With the things he has said.
1: Yeah.
0: I mean,
1: the man, like, who believes Jesus was a radical feminist.
0: Yes.
1: Yeah.
0: So it's just, so when you, but I found it interesting, even for the, you know, Hinojosa running against Abbott.
1: Mm-hmm.
0: Nothing on the issues at all. Nothing right. as to where they stand on,
1: right.
0: not one single ad have I seen have said, this is what we believe and this is how we'll make a difference.
1: Yeah, no.
0: None of them.
1: Right.
0: And every single Abbott or Paxton ad that I have seen, okay, I don't want to say that. The vast majority of what I've seen, there may be one that I wasn't paying attention to and it was on, mm-hmm. and there may be one out there I haven't seen.
1: Mm-hmm.
0: But the vast majority, and I'm saying, you know, 90-95% plus, says, here's what they believe. We don't believe this. Here's what we believe.
1: Yeah.
0: Mm-hmm. One side is all issue related.
1: Yeah.
0: The other side, for example, you know, they said one thing about Abbott in the Hinojosa ad. You know, he's just open Texas wide for any data or AI center, which isn't true.
1: Right.
0: Because mm-hmm. he's put his own moratorium on it.
1: Right, right.
0: But that was really, you know, but are Democrats going to stop AI centers? Well, or data centers? They may try. It's just going to go to the states that want them and the communities that want it. So they're going to be billed.
1: Yeah.
0: But I just thought it was interesting to promote the fact that, except for that one with Abbott, which was, you know, and he just wants to go hog wild with data centers. And of course he does everything for his friends and the big money, but nowhere did they actually hit the issues and where they specifically stand with any clarity at all.
1: Right.
0: No. And that's where we are.
1: Yeah.
0: So when we, right. and that, by the way, when we say that, because that's exactly what we've talked about with Democrats, they cannot promote what they believe. And that's the evidence that we're not BSing you.
1: Mm-hmm.
0: You know, what are they running in the ads? And, you know, we'll see what happens, but I just wanted to bring that up. All right. Saw this in the Wall Street Journal because
1: yeah.
0: it's something that you and I spent so much time on with the climate hysteria over the years as we attempt to commit, we have attempted to commit over the last, you know, 30, 40 years, economic and national security suicide with what mostly the Democrats have wanted to do. And mm-hmm. I say mostly because of Newt Gingrich sitting on the bench with Pelosi.
1: Mm-hmm.
0: And then remember even Abbott here in the state of Texas going, we're number one in wind.
1: Mm-hmm. So, yeah.
0: But Massachusetts, we've talked about New York and what's going on with New York, how they're paying double the amount for electricity as we are here. And when Hochul tried, you know, she wants it, but realized this is killing us. This is killing us right now. And went to the Democratic leaders and they came back to her and said, hey, what do you stop this? This is calculated. This is our goal. This isn't the fact that there are storms or we can't deal with climate change.
1: Right.
0: This is what we wish to do. This is our goal, to skyrocket electricity prices. The people of New York, they may be screaming now, but they voted for us, and we were clear, this is what we wanted to do. We want to skyrocket electricity prices. Obama was the one that really led the charge on it openly and said it back in February of 2008.
1: Yep.
0: The goal is to skyrocket electricity prices, just like the goal was to open the border.

0: This addition, together with other recent expansions, would have provided enough capacity on this line to meet total household needs this past January, Ms. Healy writes. She says it could also save 600,000 utility customers, $40 million a year, and any federal delay would put those consumer benefits at risk. It's Trump's fault. She more or less concedes her costly blunder last decade in blocking two proposed pipelines that aim to move more gas into her state from Pennsylvania. We do not need increased gas capacity to meet electric reliability needs, she said in 2015. Instead, Ms. Healy wanted the state to embrace energy efficiency and demand response programs. That's where utilities urge people to use less electricity, say by threatening their air conditioners. Better the voters swelter than generate CO2 emissions. Fast forward a decade, several nuclear and coal plants in New England that provided reliable baseload power have closed, leaving Massachusetts and the region more reliant on natural gas for electricity. Last year, natural gas made up about half of New England's power generation, solar and wind together, 8%. About half of Massachusetts households also rely on gas for heat. Due to pipeline constraints, the state during the winter must import liquefied natural gas from overseas, which is much more expensive. Since LNG timely arrival depends on long-term weather forecast, global market prices, and other logistical challenges, New England grid operator explains it's more expensive. Solar can't fill the winter power gap because of snow, clouds, and shortened daylight hours, a grid operator says. Winter storms that limit solar operation can also significantly limit the output of wind generation. Blah, blah, blah, blah, blah. My point is, just like Don Lemon, as we talked last hour with his whole black hole thing, I could have figured this out in elementary school.
1: Yeah, right, sure.
0: This is a kind of BS that the left throws at you. Oh, we can have a completely clean world and we can run it on solar and wind and everything else.
1: Right.
0: To the point that Biden was running on that left and right. Remember when that woman was in his face? Remember he was doing a rally somewhere?
1: Mm.
0: He goes, no, it's just going to be, we're not going to use fossil fuels. Fossil fuels, we're done with. We're going to be done with it.
1: Yeah.
0: Remember? That's my promise to you.
1: Right.
0: We're laughing going, yeah, right.
1: Well, then it took off and everybody on the right was saying, look, he's promised no fossil fuels, and then I forget who it was, if it was Jen Psaki at the time. I think it was. We had to come back and say, well, there won't be no fossil fuels. There will be some fossil fuels. And it's like, no, no, no, no, no, no, no. No, you don't get to switch mid-game. Yeah. Of course, they always thought they could.
0: So you have to ask yourself this question. If you're a Democrat, why did they do that to you? You're screaming now.
1: Mm-hmm.
0: In New York, they're screaming. In Massachusetts, they're screaming.
1: Yeah.
0: You've got to lower this. No, it's the reason that we did it on purpose. And okay, come on, Trump administration. Could you please expedite those fossil fuels into our state? Expedite it now.
1: Yeah.
0: We're in bad shape here. We caused it, but come on, expedite, fast track fossil fuel exports into our state.
1: Yeah.
0: Mind-boggling.
1: Let's do it now.
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0: Carly, and I'm Gary McNamara. And so when you see something like this, Eric, I mean, you're just like, this is where at times, and I know this is tough to believe, that I'm almost speechless.
1: Yeah.
0: About the whether it's willful ignorance, whether it's what my dad said that people wish to be BS, that you can be a politician and come out and say, we have discovered a money tree and it produces money, and you can get a significant number of people that will go, that's a great idea. Trump's not doing that. And there's a money tree over here. They told me they can have a, I mean, that's the same thing as saying there's a money tree where everybody can get money. It's the same thing as telling people that we can run the grid on solar and wind.
1: Well, if they don't care about the national debt at $40 trillion plus, which is a massive, massive issue, and it's real, it's actually real, then they'll believe, you know, anything. If that's not an issue, then that's how they get to the, well, there must be a money tree. We'll fix the debt with the money tree. And yes, we can run the entire world on wind and solar. You know, wind-powered boats. Remember that one?
0: Yeah.
1: We used to call them sailboats.
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0: Hey, good morning. How you doing there? It's 507-700-WLW. Steve Hawkins in for Tom Brenneman this morning. Oh, what's going on here? A lot happening. Frontier Airlines in the news. I'm going to ask Jay Ratliff all about it. Seg's got some sports here in a little bit to get you caught up on the baseball playoffs and what happened yesterday out at the tennis tournament. Outdoor basketball. That was great stuff. That's all coming up here in the first 30 minutes. You see where people are moving to and from? Yeah, Allied Van Lines, that long-distance moving company, released their annual U.S. migration report highlighting where people are moving and moving patterns in the past year, inbound and outbound for states also. The report found that interstate moves continued to decline down to 3% in the past year. That's a 7% drop. They say rising living costs, high mortgage rates are pushing more people toward less expensive large cities. According to Allied Van Lines, South Carolina and North Carolina topped the list for inbound migration, followed by Tennessee, New York, and Florida. The Carolinas and Tennessee led for the fourth year in a row, primarily due to lower living costs. Meanwhile, the top five outbound states, places people are leaving in droves, Illinois, Michigan, California, Nevada, and Pennsylvania, with Illinois, California, and Pennsylvania leading in the last 5 years. The company says that moves from Nevada and Michigan are likely driven by cheaper nearby states. Ohio didn't rank among the top five, or Kentucky or Indiana either, inbound or outbound states. But according to the Allied Van Lines, Ohio's total inbound was about 47%, while outbound was about 53%, meaning there were more people moving out of the state last year than moving in. Closer to home here, most Cincinnati residents arrived from Phoenix, Chicago, Seattle, Philadelphia, and Boston. So that's where people came to Cincinnati. Outbound, where did Cincinnati residents move to? Most often was Seattle, Denver, Phoenix, Atlanta, and Nashville. So Dayton's in here too. Yeah, Dayton, Springfield region. Many moved in from Washington, D.C. and Detroit. Those leaving went to Washington, D.C. as well as Phoenix and Tucson, Arizona. So that's what's going on in our friends in Dayton. So there you go, where people are moving to and from in Ohio this morning. It's coming up on 510. I've got your Thursday forecast for the start of Blink coming up in a minute.
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0: All right, it's 512. The 9 First Warning Weather Forecast Center says today going to be sunshine, mild, a little bit dry today too. High today 78. Blink beginning tonight, and then we'll get down to an all-night low about 51. Great night for Blink here in the greater Cincinnati area. Sunshine warm and dry again tomorrow. For Friday night football, it'll be a high of 78 and then mid-70s to kick off some football tomorrow night. 57 degrees around the tri-state. 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We've got some news headlines for you in just a couple of minutes.
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21: It's about 5:15 on 700 WLW. It is an interesting story here. According to the Wall Street Journal, you getting some on the side here? Recent survey says the way Americans generate income, about 25%, one in four, said they have a side hustle. That's right. In addition to their main job, 44%, almost half of 18 to 28-year-olds report having a source of income that's neither full nor part-time income. And 60% of Gen Zs, I think that's born like 1997 to 2012, they say a full-time job won't allow them to hit their financial goals. So there you go. Brian Combs in here this morning. Hello, how are you?
22: Good morning.
21: What's going on there in the newsroom?
22: Big day for the tri-state with Blink starting tonight. The big light festival that is expected to attract over 2 million people to town between now and Sunday. It kicks off this evening, right about time that it gets dark. Obviously, this big show on the streets of Cincinnati and Covington is all about the illumination of murals and different light displays. Quite unique. They say there's really nothing like it anywhere else in the world. An event that Cincinnati kind of started and put its stamp on. This year, more than 90 artists are being featured. They come from 20 different countries. So some are local, but a lot of these people have come in from all over the world to participate. A couple of new murals are being unveiled as part of this. And really, there's four different main areas to kind of go through, and it'd be hard to see it all in one night, but you've got over the Rhine, you've got downtown, you've got the riverfront, and then you've got the Covington area. So it's grown by leaps and bounds every other year when it comes back to Cincinnati.
21: Didn't this start like Luminosity or something, like music hall?
22: It started, and I remember going to it, but they basically did light mapping on music hall, timed to the symphony's live performance.
21: I remember that.
22: And that kind of got the ball going, and it's just grown exponentially since then.
21: All right, what's going on at 5:30?
22: Talk about the hurricane that's bearing down on the panhandle, people being warned to prepare. Those details in 15 minutes. 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
21: Thanks so much, Brian. Did you see this? They said they were retired and they weren't going to do it anymore, but Aerosmith is going to return to the stage with some famous friends for a couple of epic shows. It's going to be October 29th and November 1st in Hollywood at the Hollywood Bowl. So Aerosmith, back just for a couple of shows. I think they retired, wasn't it? Steven Tyler had some problems with his voice and things like that. But there's a whole bunch of artists that are going to join him. Black Crowes, Run DMC, Heart, Billy Idol, Duff from Guns N' Roses, Chad from Red Hot Chili Peppers, Jerry from Alice in Chains. A lot of the people there. Sammy Hagar, Slash. So that's going to happen at the end of the month, all right? October 29th and November 1st in Hollywood. If you're a big Aerosmith fan, you can travel to see that. Tickets go on sale Saturday at 1 o'clock, all right? 5:18, your weekend forecast coming up next.
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4: All right, the 9 first warning weather forecast center. It looks like this. A lot of sunshine, mild today, high 78. And then tonight, going to be cool down to 51. Tomorrow, kicking off the weekend with more sunshine and a high of 78 also. It's 57 around the tri-state at your severe weather station. 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
6: Thank you, Stephen. Good morning, everyone. College basketball, quite an event at the Linder Tennis Center yesterday with exhibition outdoor doubleheader. Tylan Riley with 23 points, 18 of those in the second half. Bearcats beat the Buckeyes of Ohio State 79-68. Xavier knocks off Dayton 82-76 in the second 76 in the second game of the outdoor twin bill. Mike Nwoko with a double-double of 19 points and 11 rebounds to lead the Musketeers. Baseball National League Division Series day. Dodgers move on, beating the Braves 4-1, while the Brewers advance, knocking off the Padres 3-1. NLCS Game 1 Sunday, Dodgers at Milwaukee. American League Division Series, Tampa Bay sweeps it 3-0 with a 4-3 win over the Yankees. The Yankees had a game-tying two-run homer called back in the sixth inning by fan interference.
4: Ooh, and it was.
6: Yes, it was.
4: Yeah.
6: Cleveland remains alive in that division series, knocking off Chicago 9-3. Sox up there 2-1, game 4 tonight at 8. Bengals update brought to you by Midwestern Plumbing, my good friend Chris Wilson. Bengals back at work today getting ready for their the winless Dolphins in Miami on Sunday. And let's see, T. Higgins did not work out yesterday. Jamar Chase is still in concussion protocol, so we'll see what happens. Preview it all tonight on the Roundtable Show presented by Cincinnati Tax Resolution, powered by Tove Sheldon Show, live at Long Necks and Wilder at 6:05, right here on 700 WLW.
4: Marty J. Ratliff, he is our aviation expert, always with Tom Brenneman at this time every morning. Jay, Frontier Airlines in the news. A disruptive passenger refused to leave the aircraft in Atlanta, forcing all passengers to deplane.
7: This started when a passenger boarded the flight, sat in the wrong seat. Flight attendants were notified, and they simply asked him to move to his proper seat, but the man refused to move. Repeatedly he refused. And in the old days, we would bring law enforcement on board the plane. They would talk to the passenger and then remove him if need be. But ever since the doctor dragging incident a whole bunch of years ago with United, they don't like the optics. So now we take everybody off the plane, which is exactly what they did. Everybody off, the one passenger remaining in his seat. Law enforcement then boarded and encouraged him to leave. But just another example of one person just messing it up for everybody for whatever the reason. But I'll have more on this story on our aviation blog today, which is sponsored by the Greater Cincinnati Northern Kentucky International Airport, which offers round-trip fares to Atlanta for just $117. 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
4: All right. Thanks so much, Jay. Hub delays around the nation. Right now, hitting the worst, it's Los Angeles, Charlotte, LaGuardia in New York, Miami, Chicago, and Phoenix. So there's the problem areas if you're flying out of CVG this morning, all right? And we got 5 minutes away from here, the 5:30 newscast, the latest on that hurricane. What's going to happen? Is it going to affect us all coming up? Did you see this? Latest story, popular U.S. airport called out as the most stressful in America for you travelers this morning heading out there. They did 55 airports, found delays at one has climbed 33.67% since 2021. And they were only looking at the busiest airports. And this company is called Right Way Parking and Cruise Reservation Company in Tampa that did this. And they found Dallas-Fort Worth International Airport was the most stressful airport in the U.S. based on flight disruptions and things like that. Hey, the most stressful, I was in Atlanta Airport last week, and that's pretty stressful, too. The least stressful on this list, I thought I'd tell you about that, too, was Salt Lake City. So do you agree with that or not? That'll be interesting to find out. Okay, it's 5:26 on Tom Brenneman's show in the morning here on 700 WLW. The news coming up next.
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3: Let's just have the mindset to over-prepare. I think that's what we've illustrated here, is that we're not taking anything to chance.
2: Late in the season, but the first hurricane in the Atlantic is now bearing down on the Florida Panhandle. Storms expected to make landfall tomorrow somewhere along the Gulf Coast.
5: Hurricane Isaias is strengthening in the Gulf, and communities are preparing, stocking up on supplies. The storm has now become the Atlantic's first hurricane of the season. Forecasters say the storm could rapidly intensify. The storm is expected to approach the Mississippi, Alabama, and Florida Panhandle coast Friday into Saturday.
2: Storm could disrupt a huge college football rivalry Saturday. Georgia's supposed to play Alabama in Tuscaloosa. Now, latest traffic and weather together.
6: 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Couple of problems not too far from each other. Eastbound 74's ramp to Harrison is currently blocked off due to an accident. Then westbound 74, overnight work crew is slowing traffic a bit from 275 at the Colerain split towards Miamitown and 128. They've already wrapped up westbound. That's looking better. Chuck Ingram, News Radio 700 WLW.
1: Here is the latest weather forecast from News Radio 700 WLW.
7: Nothing but sunshine yet again in today's sky. Temperatures start at 55 and warm to 78 degrees. Once again, you will not notice humidity. We've got a little bit of a light northwest wind. Tonight, cooling to 51, so a little bit cooler than what we're having this morning. But then highs tomorrow, right back to 78 with plenty of sunshine. From your severe weather station, I'm 9 First Warning meteorologist Jennifer Ketchmark, News Radio 700 WLW.
2: Right now, radar is clear, currently 55 degrees. On track and moving forward, man in charge of the Brent Spence Corridor Project says they're making progress. The next big step is going to be rebuilding the ramps that connect to the new bridge. Tommy Arnold says that'll require major traffic changes starting early next year. Traffic coming north on 71, 75 in northern Kentucky will no longer be able to connect to 71 north via Fort Washington Way. It'll be closed for about 18 months to allow for construction of the new ramps. People will have to use 275 around or 471. Testimony will continue today in the aggravated murder trial of Rodney Hinton Jr. His attorney says he had a psychotic, delusional belief that he was doing the right thing when he ran over a Hamilton County Sheriff's deputy. Hinton has pleaded not guilty by reason of insanity. The first witness yesterday was the widow of Deputy Larry Henderson. They expect 2 million people by the end of the day Sunday. Blink, the light festival coming back to Cincinnati, starts tonight after dark. As number of people come into town, you're being encouraged to look for public transportation and ways to get downtown without having to park.
16: Really invite you to go to blinkcincinnati.com and check out the transportation options. You can find parking information. You can find public transit information there. Everything you need to make sure that you arrive here smoothly and safely, and plan ahead definitely in doing so.
2: 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Tampa Bay Rays did that last night. Sagal have all the details coming up in sports. He'll also tell you about the exhibition basketball played at the Tennis Center last night, where the Musketeers and Bearcats were victorious. Our next update's at 6. I'm Brian Combs, News Radio 700 WLW.
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2: WLW, it's 5:37. Good morning. Steve Hawkins in for Tom Brenneman. Hey, here's some good news as you're driving to work this morning. New study from the Cambridge Mobile Telematics show that Ohioans tap their phones less while driving in the U.S. How about that? Less distracted driving. I'll take that. What do we see here? It's about 7.2% less than the average U.S. driver. U.S. drivers averaged 23.6 phone taps per 100 miles last year, while Ohio drivers only did 21.9. So that's, like I said, 7.2% less. However, drivers in Hamilton, Butler, and eight other Ohio counties tap more than the national average. That would include Adams, Highland, and Montgomery. And they're also, the data was collected from drivers. Check this out. You ready? They agreed to have their vehicle and phone monitored as part of a discount program for insurance. So you know you're being monitored and you still tap your phone 21.9 times per 100 miles. The Ohio Department of Transportation said the study has been ongoing and the trend in Ohio is moving in the right direction, meaning that distracted driving behavior related to phones is decreasing, especially since that 2023 bill, which prohibits all drivers in most circumstances from using or holding a cell phone or an electronic device. Ohio State Highway Patrol reported that crashes with distracted driving were a factor. They fell 3%. In the last year, and about 30% since 2021. So that's the good news. They say Ohio's progress is worth celebrating. So good for you. Put that phone down. Just listen to the radio as you're driving to work, all right? We've got your money with Bloomberg coming up, and then we'll talk to Chuck with traffic on 700 WLW.
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15: This is a Bloomberg Money Minute. Wells Fargo is facing a federal probe over whether it violated fair lending laws while trying to boost black homeownership. The Department of Housing and Urban Development says it's examining the bank's race-based lending policies. The probe follows years of efforts by Wells Fargo, including a $210 million initiative launched after a Bloomberg investigation found black homeowners were approved for refinancings at far lower rates than white borrowers. No comment from Wells Fargo. Checking on the market, stocks are falling under the weight of rising oil prices. Futures are heading for a lower open as Wall Street worries about an escalation in the Iran war. S&P futures are down 31 points. Dow futures are falling 410. And Levi Strauss may have picked the wrong jeans for back to school. The company's fall campaign focused on baggy jeans, which missed the mark with shoppers who have been favoring low-rise styles. Sales through its own store and website rose just 2% last quarter, slowest growth in 3 years. Courtney Donahoe, Bloomberg Radio.
2: All right, about 5:41 now. Chuck Ingerman here this morning. Chuck, how are you?
6: I'm doing fine, Hawk. How about you?
2: Good. It's National Fluffer Nutter Day.
6: Yes, it is.
2: Are you a fluffer nutter?
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2: Peanut butter and marshmallow fluff?
6: Yes, on white bread.
2: Really?
6: Yeah.
2: You know, I'm not sure I have.
6: Well,
2: is that something I should try?
6: Yes, absolutely. You really should try it. It's a great treat.
2: All right, I'll write that down here.
6: You sound somewhat surprised.
2: I do. I'm not necessarily a marshmallow guy, but I do like peanut butter, but I've never combined them.
6: Peanut butter and fluff.
2: There you go.
6: Together.
2: I got some shopping to do. I don't think it's going to make it for Fluffer Nutter Day today, but
6: why?
2: Know, I'll try this in the next 6, 8, 10 months. Sometime.
6: What a tasty Christmas treat. I just wouldn't put it in your stocking, though.
2: There you go, yeah. It's called a Liberty Sandwich is what they call that.
6: Oh, yeah?
2: Yeah, I didn't know that.
6: Tell me more.
2: I will next time we talk.
6: Thank you.
2: What's going on?
6: 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Couple of problems on 74 to start off your Thursday morning commute. Eastbound 74's ramp to Harrison Reibolt. That's blocked off due to an accident. Then on southbound 75's ramp to westbound 74, there's a broken down, but traffic is getting by that without a major problem. Everything else is looking good. Chuck Ingram, News Radio 700 WLW.
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2: The 9-1-20 Weather Forecast Center looking like this. Sunshine, mild today. We're going to get all the way to 78. Clear overnight down to 51. Great start for Blink, all right? Tomorrow, sunshine, warm, dry, high 78. It's actually down to 55 right now at your severe weather station. 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
24: Thank you, Steve. Good morning, everyone. College basketball, quite an event at the Lindner Tennis Center yesterday with the exhibition outdoor opener, or doubleheader, excuse me, Tylan Raleigh with 23 points, 18 of those coming in the second half. The Bearcats knock off the Buckeyes of Ohio State, 79-68. Cincinnati down at the half, but roars back and outscores OSU 49-33 in the second half. Coach Jared Calhoun.
26: We're a work in progress, right? That's the beautiful thing about this group. You know, the sky's the limit, right? We're not going to get too high, too low. We're going to put our head down and work. Tylan, I thought, carried us the last 8 to 10 minutes.
24: Xavier knocks off Dayton 82-76 in the second game of the outdoor twin bill. Michael Nwoko with a double-double of 19 points and 11 boards to lead the Musketeers. Coach Richard Pitino.
27: I thought just having game pressure was great. The environment was awesome. Obviously, Dayton's disruption really took us out of our rhythm, but we did kind of respond. Every time they cut it to like six, we build a lead, got to 10.
24: Baseball now in the National League Division Series. The Dodgers move on, beating the Braves 4-1, while the Brewers advance, knocking off the Padres in San Diego 3-1. NLCS Game 1 Sunday, Dodgers at Milwaukee. American League Division Series. Tampa Bay sweeps this series 3-3 games with a 4-3 win over the Yankees in the Bronx last night. New York had a game-tying two-run home run called back in the sixth inning due to fan interference. Cleveland remains alive in their division series, whipping Chicago 9-3. Sox up 2-1, game 4 tonight at 8 o'clock. 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With the Bengals at 2-2, Zach Taylor, you concerned at all?
0: I'm not concerned about how we're going to fight through. You know, just from talking to the team on Monday, meeting with the captains, talking with the team today, everybody recognizes we're early in the season. We're just getting through the first quarter of the season. A tremendous opportunity to go down there, execute a plan that we've

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5: 548 700 WLW. This is such a cool weekend in this town. Blink kicking off tonight.
6: Yeah, the opening ceremonies will take place about 8 o'clock on Liberty in Over the Rhine, close to TQL Stadium. But this event is spread out all across Over the Rhine, the downtown area, along the riverfront area, and across the suspension bridge into Covington. It's quite the event. Be 4 days starting tonight, attracting over 2 million people by the time they're done. We talked last half hour, but there are more than 90 artists who are represented working on these installations, some of the new murals that are that have been painted, and they come from all over the world, 20 different countries, just to participate in this that is really a festival quite unique. Cincinnati.
5: It's a walking festival. You just walk.
6: You gotta walk the neighborhoods, and you know, about every block and a half, there'll be a new installation to check out. Noticed the other night in Over the Rhine, they were testing them out, and it looks very cool.
5: That's cool. Blink starting the drone show.
6: That's along the river. By the suspension bridge, right there, so you can see it from Sawyer Point.
5: There you go. What's going on at 6?
6: 6 o'clock, we'll talk hurricane. It's very late in the season, but the first one is forming in the Atlantic, and it's going to threaten the panhandle of Florida, Alabama, and Mississippi coast tomorrow and Saturday. Those details in 15 minutes. 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
5: Thanks, Brian. It's 549 on 700 WLW. Taking a look at traffic problems on eastbound 74, southbound 75. Last time we talked to Chuck, I'm going to ask him all about that coming up in about 60 seconds.
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5: Chuck Ingerman here this morning. Chuck.
10: Yes, sir.
5: Did you see this recent survey from the New York Post? Two-thirds of American workers admitted to faking productivity at work.
10: What?
5: That's right. The average worker now spends 5 hours per week faking productivity. And the most common method was periodically moving the computer mouse around. So it looks like you're doing something. And keeping a decoy document up on your screen so it's like you're looking at something.
10: Oh, I see what you're doing there.
5: There you go.

0: Yeah.
1: Faking the work.
0: I think this would be more for the people working at home.
1: Oh, yeah.
0: Yeah. Yeah.
1: I'm working, boss.
0: Well, yeah, I'm right here.
1: That mouse is moving.
0: Let me go change that laundry. I'll be right back.
1: Hey, I do that when I work from home.
0: Is do you really?
1: Yeah, sure.
0: I can't believe you.
1: Sure, I took a break.
0: Yeah, thank goodness you're your own boss.
1: Yeah, that's right. Or I'd be at the grocery store getting fired. problems last time, eastbound 74. Is that still happening?
0: It sure is.
1: Uh-oh.
0: 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The wreck is eastbound 74's ramp to Harrison-Ribault. It's blocked off because of it. Traffic is getting by on the highway. No major problems there. The overnight work crews on 74 wrapped up and done. There's also a broken down that's on the exit ramp from southbound 75 to westbound 74, but traffic's getting by that without a major problem. Chuck Ingram, News Radio 700 WLW.
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1: Hey, whatever you got to do, you got a couple of days. 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The 9 First Warning Weather Center says mild sunshine today, 78, 51 for an all-night low tonight, and more sunshine, 78 again tomorrow for a Friday. I'll take it. 55 around the tri-state at your severe weather station, News Radio 700 WLW.
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14: We have our first taste of All's Fair Season 2. The popular legal melodrama stars Sarah Paulson, Glenn Close, and Kim Kardashian as high-powered divorce attorneys. The first three episodes of the new season will premiere on Hulu on November 4th. Disney is the parent company of Hulu and ABC News. We also have our first sneak peek at The Exorcist Martyrs. Mike Flanagan's new take on the franchise, starring Scarlett Johansson, comes to theaters on March 12, 2027. A full trailer will be released on Friday.
15: What brings you to East Texas?
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14: The Hunting Wives is coming back for a third season. Netflix has announced that the series, starring Brittany Snow and Malin Ackerman, has been picked up ahead of its Season 2 premiere. Season 2 of The Hunting Wives will debut on Netflix November 26th. And happy birthday to Matt Damon, who is 56 today. Michelle Franz in ABC News.
1: All right, Michelle, thanks so much. It's coming up on 558 on 700 WLW. The news in a couple of minutes, the first hurricane of the season. Is it going to affect us here in the tri-state? You need to hear about that. In the next 30 minutes on Tom Brenneman in the morning, we'll talk about the markets getting hammered yesterday. Frontier Airlines in the news with an odd, weird story. And the Who Day Report. Mo and Rocky joins us talking about the Bengals right here on the home of the best Bengals coverage, News Radio 700 WLW.
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1: Powerful hurricane headed towards the Gulf Coast with a 6 o'clock report. I'm Brian Combs. Breaking now, it's late in the hurricane season for a major storm, but the first one of the year in the Atlantic on a collision course now with the Gulf Coast. Hurricane warnings are up for Florida's Panhandle, along with the coast of Alabama and Mississippi.
24: In Gulfport, Mississippi, people filling sandbags, preparing for flooding and winds that could top 100 miles per hour. Oil and gas companies pausing production and evacuating workers from some offshore facilities. The storm also disrupting air travel. Destin-Fort Walton Beach Airport says it will close all operations at 9 p.m. on Thursday and remain closed until further notice.
0: That's ABC's Sophia Flay by the end.

0: The weekend, what's left of the hurricane, could bring some rain into the tri-state. Now, latest traffic and weather together.
1: 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Crews continue to work with an accident. Eastbound 74's ramp to Harrison-Ribold. That ramp is currently blocked off. Traffic elsewhere in decent shape. Northbound 75 and northbound 471 have seen no delays on the bridges yet. Chuck Ingram, News Radio 700 WLW.
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4: Here we go again with that amazing sunshine here in the Tri-State. Temperatures start in the mid-50s and warm to 78 this afternoon. Winds are shifting to the northwest at about 5 to 10 miles per hour. Tonight it'll be clear, temperatures drop to 51, and tomorrow, rinse and repeat, highs in the upper 70s. Plenty of sunshine. It'll be a great evening for Friday night football or for those of you heading out to Blink. From your severe weather station, I'm 9 First Warning meteorologist Jennifer Ketchmark, News Radio 700 WLW.
0: Bengals are in Miami Sunday. Forecast there calls for sunshine and a high of 88 degrees. 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Roadwork on I-74 is going to close the ramp from West 74 to State Route 128 overnight tonight. Crews are paving the highway from 10 o'clock this evening till 5 tomorrow morning. Get ready for new detours related to the Brent Spence Corridor Project. Next big step in construction is rebuilding the ramps that will tie into the new bridge. That means traffic coming north on 7175 in Northern Kentucky won't be able to connect to North 71 in Ohio across Fort Washington Way. Detours will be over 471 or by using 275 to bypass the downtown area. Ohio and Texas are considered crucial to Republican hopes of holding on to the Senate. Vice President J.D. Vance has a rally tomorrow in Ohio for Senator John Husted. Then President Trump is coming back to the Buckeye State Monday to try and provide a boost to the campaign. President's already been to Texas 3 times now trying to help the Republican candidate there.
5: It is quite amazing here that we are less than 30 days to go until the midterm elections, and President Trump is back in Texas for the 3rd time in 4 weeks, for the 2nd time in just 2 weeks, trying to campaign for the Republican Ken Paxton and what has become an increasingly tight race with the Democrat James Tallarico. And over the past several days, there's been all this audio that has leaked out of Ken Paxton sort of admitting that he doesn't really have control of this scenario. He's blaming that Republican midterm convention the president had for suddenly losing momentum in this race, as polls show.
0: ABC's senior political correspondent Rachel Scott, latest poll in the Texas race shows the Democratic candidate with a 3-point lead. In Ohio, brand new CNN poll gives Democrat Sherrod Brown a 6-point lead. Opening ceremony for Blink is tonight at Over the Rhine. Street party on Central Parkway in front of TQL Stadium starts at 4. Light installations across the area will be switched on at 7:45. Events free, attracts people from all over the world.
6: We see about 2 million people come to this event over the course of the weekend. And yeah, it's people from our region, people from across the country. We have people coming in internationally.
0: Amy Fitzgibbons with the Cincinnati Regional Chamber of Commerce. More than 90 artists from 20 different countries are participating in the event this year. UC and Xavier, both winners yesterday in the basketball exhibitions that were played at the Tennis Center in Mason. Details coming up in sports at 6:20. News is a service of James Free Jewelers. Our next update at 6:30. I'm Brian Combs, News Radio 700 WLW.
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13: Good morning. How you doing there? It's 607, 700 WLW. Steve Hawkins in for Tom Brenneman this morning. Did you see this new thing from Time Magazine? Ohio has 43 companies on Time's best 1,000 companies in America list this year. We got five in the top 100. They ranked all these companies based on employee satisfaction. Oh, what else was there? Financial performance, sustainability, and transparency. There you go. Progressive Insurance, number 11 on the list of the five companies that were in the top 100. Cardinal Health, number 13. Abercrombie and Fitch was number 40 in the top 100. Procter & Gamble, number 74. Huntington National Bank was number 92. There's the five Ohio companies that were in the top 100. Others on there, Kroger came in at 187. Cincinnati Financial at 380. Cintas, 417. Fifth Third Bank was number 523. So kudos there to some of the best companies in America. They're right here in the tri-state area, greater Cincinnati area there, all right? It's 6:08 now on 700 WLW. Samsung in the news. I'm going to ask Dan Schwartzman and Bloomberg all about it coming up next.
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13: Alrighty, Dan Schwartzman with us from the Bloomberg Newsroom. Good morning, Dan.
18: Good morning, Steve. How are you, buddy?
13: Good, good. If oil prices were down, I'd be better. What's the latest here?
18: You're not going to be better for a while, my friend. Uh-oh. Brent crude rallying by more than 4% to top $104 a barrel. Ouch. While West Texas Intermediate rose to close to $92 a barrel on a report challenging widespread assumptions that President Trump would hold off on escalating the war with Iran before the midterm elections. A report in The Atlantic says a limited operation against Iran could be followed up by more substantial action after the midterm. So don't expect those prices to go down anytime soon.
13: What's going on with Samsung?
18: This is a really bizarre story. Samsung's earnings, well, they had an earnings record, nearly nine-fold rise in quarterly operating profit. With the September quarter revenue more than doubling, Samsung's stock price shed 2.4% Thursday in Seoul, as those numbers, as great as they were, still fell short of the average analyst forecast. Investors are worried about the staying power of an investment boom propped up by rising debt levels. Overall, Samsung shares remain about 25% below their June peak. Imagine making nine times what you did last year. Wow. And still losing stock shares. Wow. Stock price. It's crazy.
13: Yeah. Markets got hammered yesterday. What are you seeing today?
18: Well, futures right now not looking good. The Dow is down 0.8%. The Nasdaq is down a little over 0.5%. S&P currently down 0.4%. Wow. From Bloomberg, Dan Schwartzman on News Radio 700 WLW.
13: All right, it's 6:10 now, 700 WLW. Chuck Ingerman here. You know what it is?
19: What?
13: It's International Off-Road Day.
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13: You take the car out in the mud and just play with the Jeep or...
1: But you have to do it in Canada?
13: No, it's just, it's all over the world.
1: Oh, I see.
13: International.
1: I see.
13: Did I say Canada?
1: What?
13: No.
1: No, it says, I was thinking of another, I had to go to another country to drive off the road.
13: Yes, you should.
1: Yes.
13: I vote for that. Chuck is driving internationally off the road.
1: Yes.
13: Goodness gracious.
1: Sorry.
13: All right. Well, the traffic report coming up after that nice futures report there in the morning. I'm going to go home and get under my blanket. What's going on?
1: I'm
13: going
1: to go home and bite my pillow.
13: I am. What's happening?
1: 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Crews continue to work with an accident that has eastbound 74's ramp to Harrison-Reibolt blocked off. Other than that, highway traffic in pretty good shape. There is a broken down southbound 75's ramp to westbound 74, but traffic's getting by. 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
13: All right, the 9 First Warning Weather Forecast Center looking like this. A lot of sunshine in 78 today and tomorrow. Kicking off blink today, it looks great. And all night low is going to be 51, so that's kind of clear and cool there, too. It's 56 chilly out there this morning at your severe weather station, News Radio 700 WLW. I've got some news headlines with Brian Combs in just a couple of minutes.
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13: It's about 6:15 on 700 WLW. What's going on here in the next few minutes on Tom Brenneman's show? We've got the Bengals Who Day report. That'll be with Mo and Rocky. Jay Ratliff in here this morning. Did you hear people got kicked off this Frontier flight? That's amazing. So we'll tell you all about that here in just a couple of minutes on 700 WLW. And we're following this hurricane out there. It's going to affect us. We'll find out all about it. And one of the strangest stories out there, can your dog serve as a wedding witness in the state of Ohio or Indiana or in Kentucky? Can you do that? Well, couples with fur babies looking to tie the knot may want to include their dog as part of those wedding day festivities. I've got that story coming up after we talk to Brian Combs here this morning. What are we working on, Brian?
0: Getting ready for the next phase of the Brent Spence Corridor Project. We know work is well underway now.
18: Yep.
0: Not just building a new bridge across the Ohio River, but having to rebuild all the ramps that connect to that bridge. That work really more complicated than doing the bridge itself. And we're going to see a big change and shift in the work starting early next year. The man in charge of the project told us yesterday that the next step is going to be adding the new ramps from 71 across the river into downtown Ohio. So as you come off the bridge now, you get onto Fort Washington Way, take the ramp around the Bengals Stadium, and head north onto 71 in Ohio. Well, soon you won't be able to do that. For like a year and a half, those ramps will be gone. They will take their current ramp out, and they will be building new ones that will connect to 71, and that part of the project means that people who are coming north from like the airport and want to go on 71 are going to have to go 275 to 471 or 275 all the way around to 71 that way, because you won't be able to do it across Fort Washington Way.
13: For a year and a half?
0: A year and a half. They didn't tell us exactly when it's going to start, but it will be at some point early next year.
13: All right. What's going on at 630?
0: Talk about Blink. Opening ceremonies tonight, the light festival that brings people here from all over the world. We'll start this evening, go for 4 days, and those details are coming up at 6:30 on News Radio 700 WLW.
13: Thank you so much, Brian. Again, here's a story that we're covering this morning that Brian's not covering. It's, can your dog serve as a wedding witness in Ohio? Some states even allow the dog to put a paw print to serve as a legitimate signature when serving as a wedding witness, or even an official that's actually performing the ceremony. It's according to Courtly, an online wedding service. The good news is that in Ohio, your furry friend can witness it all. They can be a witness to your wedding, put a paw print on it, technically, yes. Legally, not exactly. Ohio is one of several states where witnesses are not legally required for the marriage to be valid. Ohio law only requires that a marriage license be signed by the couple and the official who is authorized by the state, which obviously would not be the dog. The law doesn't require witnesses. Couples may invite them if they wish to. Dogs could be that as a symbolic witness, even if it has no legal effect. Bottom line, your dog can join the ceremony and even sign for fun, but Ohio law doesn't require witnesses. This also says Indiana, you can do that there, Pennsylvania, West Virginia, all around Ohio. It doesn't mention Kentucky in here. So I guess your dog can't witness your wedding in Kentucky. All right, it's coming up on 619 on 700 WLW. We've had some problems on the road on eastbound 74. I'm going to ask Chuck all about it coming up next.
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13: 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Chuck.
1: I'm right here.
13: Last time we talked, eastbound 74, the ramps and stuff around there had problems.
1: Harrison, ramp to Harrison Ribault. Yep. Eastbound 74's ramp to Harrison Reibold still blocked off due to an early morning accident. 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Northbound 75, no trouble there through the cut as of yet. Southbound 71 looks good too through Blue Ash and Kenwood. Chuck Ingram, News Radio 700 WLW.
13: All right, the 9 First Warning Weather Center. Jennifer Ketchmark says, great looking couple of days. Sunshine 78 today and tomorrow. Great for blink today and the weekend, and great for Friday night football tomorrow night. It's 55 around the tri-state at your severe weather station. 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
3: Thank you, Stephen. Good morning, everyone. Richter and Phillips Jewelers brings you the sports. 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Tylan Riley with 23 points, 18 in the second half rally as the Bearcats beat Ohio State 79-68. Xavier Downs Dayton 82-76. Michael Nwoko with a double-double for Xavier, 19 points and 11 rebounds. Baseball, National League Division Series. Dodgers move on, beating the Braves 4-1. Brewers advance, knocking off the Padres 3-1. Game 1 of the NLCS. Dodgers at Milwaukee on Sunday. American League Division Series. Tampa Bay sweeps it in 3 over the Yankees, winning last night 4-3. Cleveland remains alive in that division series, beating Chicago 9-3. Game 4 tonight. That series at 8 o'clock. 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My good friend Chris Wilson doing things right the first time. Bengals get back, get ready for the winless Dolphins in Miami Sunday. Preview it all tonight. 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
13: All right, Jay Ratliff is our aviation expert. He's always here with Tom Brenneman at this time. Jay, Frontier Airlines in the news here. A disruptive passenger refused to leave the aircraft in Atlanta, forcing all passengers to deplane.
22: This started when a passenger boarded the flight, sat in the wrong seat. Flight attendants were notified, and they simply asked him to move to his proper seat, but the man refused to move. Repeatedly he refused. And in the old days, we would bring law enforcement on board the plane. They would talk to the passenger and then remove him if need be. But ever since the doctor dragging incident a whole bunch of years ago with United, they don't like the optics. So now we take everybody off the plane, which is exactly what they did. Everybody off, the one passenger remaining in his seat. Law enforcement then boarded and encouraged him to leave. But just another example of one person just messing it up for everybody for whatever the reason. But I'll have more on this story on our aviation blog today, which is sponsored by the Greater Cincinnati Northern Kentucky International Airport, which offers round-trip fares to Atlanta for just $117. And you can find that and so many more great deals at cbgairport.com/deals.
13: All right, thanks, Jay. Here's where the hub delays are right now if you're headed out of CBG. Charlotte, JFK in New York City, Boston, Newark, New Jersey, Los Angeles in the mix this morning, Miami, Chicago, and D.C. So there are some problem areas that you got to be aware of this morning on News Radio 700 WLW. Talking blink in the news in a few minutes. Coming up next now, the Who Day Report.
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5: Rocky, the Bengals are now 2-2, and they head to Miami this weekend to take on the Dolphins. And whether or not they work out some of their current issues, one might argue they should still beat that team. But moving forward, they've got to be better on offense, and they've got to be better under center, which they haven't been good at, despite us hearing about how they're going to be better under center season. For months.
6: I think the reason is Joe Burrow doesn't like it. Right? Are you good?
5: It's what it feels like.
6: Right. I mean, are you good at things you don't like?
5: I'm not good at things I like, but I'm really not good at things I don't like.
6: We have a similar...

0: issue. Yeah, I just think it's something he's not comfortable with. He likes to be able to see the defense and see the rotation of the safeties, which I get, and haven't done it a lot, so I just think it's a hard sell for him. So especially now, your back's against the wall, you're not into like, let's try new thing, like we got to get this right. Sure. Give me what's comfortable, give me what works, and give it to me right now.
1: Can't have him throw it 54 times though.
0: I know. And I don't blame them for abandoning the run game against the Jags. I mean, their run defense is top of the NFL. In that moment, you can't just keep banging your head against a wall. But with that said, they got to find out something this week and the rest of the season that does work, because you cannot have zero run game.
1: It would help if he would stop turning the ball
0: over.
1: That
0: would help.
1: Yeah.
0: That would help.
1: Is that a problem?
0: It is, because the turnovers are coming in like critical situations, fourth mm-hmm. quarter, game on the line kind of thing. And, you know, sometimes those things kind of come in bunches. I'm not panicking yet, but it's a huge, huge problem.
1: Here's my thing about the turnovers. Joe Burrow's brand is smart processing, decision
0: making.
1: Read
0: the field, quick decisions.
1: Yep. Right. He's got very good physical traits, but the brand, what you think of first is the mental stuff. If that stuff is compromised, Joe Burrow's not Joe Burrow.
0: Every quarterback in the league has a lot of traits, but you're right. What separates him is his processing ability.
1: Yeah.
0: He can see things, and he can see guys come open before they come open. For whatever reason, there's a little bit of a glitch in that right now. I hope it gets figured out.
1: Bengals take on the winless Miami Dolphins on Sunday. It's a road game for Cincinnati. It'll kick off at 1 o'clock. You'll hear it live on 700 WLW with pregame coverage starting at 9. With Rocky Boyman, I'm Mo Egger.
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8: The big storm picking up some more muscle as it roars toward the Gulf. This is the 630 Report. I'm Matt Reese. Latest this morning on Isaias. National Hurricane Center says it's a Category 1. Right now, wind speeds of 80 at the max, and the latest projections put it somewhere between New Orleans and Panama City tomorrow or early Saturday. Several states in the South obviously need to prepare for impact. Stephen McCraney is with Mississippi Emergency Management Agency. He's telling people to take this seriously.
9: Tropical storm Isaias has formed in the Gulf, and it could pose a serious threat to Mississippi this weekend. Likely as early as Friday, and you should not wait until the last minute to prepare.
8: All right, let's get the latest on your drive into work this morning, the latest traffic and weather together, beginning with Chuck Ingram. Chuck?
10: 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Crews continue to work with an early morning accident that has eastbound 74's ramp to Harrison-Rybolt blocked off. Just heard a dispatch for a report of an accident on River at State. I'll check into that. Northbound 75. You'll need a couple of extra minutes as volume picks up between Buttermilk and Kyle's. Chuck Ingram, News Radio 700 WLW.
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14: Nothing but sunshine yet again in today's sky. Temperatures start at 55 and warm to 78 degrees. Once again, you will not notice humidity. We've got a little bit of a light northwest wind. Tonight, cooling to 51, so a little bit cooler than what we're having this morning. But then highs tomorrow right back to 78 with plenty of sunshine. From your severe weather station, I'm 9 First Warning meteorologist Jennifer Ketchmark, News Radio 700 WLW.
15: Foggy, misty, 51 degrees in Cincinnati. 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Blink begins tonight, next four nights, and will feature light, art, and music across downtown Cincinnati and into Covington. The numbers prove it. It's the biggest event we see in the Queen City.
16: If you're counting by number of people, yes. Every other year, I would say it's the biggest event in Cincinnati in terms of feet on the ground, and I think also in terms of economic impact.
15: Amy Fitzgibbons with the Cincinnati Regional Chamber. Her fate is not known. Krista Pike on Tennessee's death row, now awake. A week ago yesterday, she was stuck with two lethal doses that didn't kill her. They might try to execute her again.
17: There could be another order that's issued to execute her. And that is something that would have to come from the Tennessee Supreme Court. So it seems like this is going to have to go through the court system before we figure out what's next. But again, all executions in the state of Tennessee have now been halted for the rest of the year pending this review. And so this may just be the beginning.
15: That's ABC's Faith Abube, who says lawyers for Pike, they warned the state repeatedly that something like this could happen because Pike has a condition where her veins are small, and so they wanted her to be hanged instead of going through this lethal injection process. They're finally through it. Sailors aboard the USS Abraham Lincoln heading to home port in San Diego. They've been out to sea on a 265-day stretch between port visits.
18: Images of the carrier had shown some wear and tear, including rust. I spoke with Precious Aguirre, an IT specialist on board.
19: Has this been the hardest thing you've ever done?
20: Honestly, yes. This is a very tough deployment.
19: Yeah. Yes. What made it difficult?
20: It was the conditions around the boat, honestly. And not only that, it was how dangerous it was.
18: Every sailor that I talked to is very proud of what they did here, but they are ready to get off this carrier and see their families.
15: That's ABC's Trevor Ault. The USS Abraham Lincoln set to arrive in San Diego today. It's 6:35. Our next news is coming up at 7 o'clock. I'm Matt Reese, News Radio 700 WLW.
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24: Hey, it's already 6:37 on a Thursday morning. How you doing? Steve Hawkins getting you up here this morning. Tom Brenneman. Some Wise Money Matters coming up here in just a little bit. We're going out to Forest Park and Crime Stoppers are going to need your help. Did you see this? They call it a help, not a threat. The Federal Reserve's latest survey of household economics and decision-making found that about 25% of you listening right now had used AI on the job within the past month, and 81% of you said it saved you time. So AI users were also most likely to expect the technology to improve their career rather than worrying about it replacing their career. And that's from the Federal Reserve this morning. And millennials feeling good. There's a new survey out from Chime. They surveyed 3,000 U.S. adults that are millennials, and half of them say they're better off financially than they were 5 years ago, which was coming out of COVID, compared to 43% of Gen X and 40% of baby boomers. So millennials were asked what their leading measure of financial success was, and number one was supporting loved ones, which outranked accumulating their personal wealth. That's incredible there, according to Chime there. Millennials, they are feeling good out there. Not feeling good about your 401k this morning. Markets got hammered yesterday. The latest on your money in Bloomberg coming up right now.
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27: This is the Bloomberg Money Minute. Home Depot is getting ahead of Hurricane Isaias, activating an emergency command center to keep storm supplies moving. More than 100 employees are working around the clock to track inventory and rush generators, water, plywood, batteries, and other essential supplies to stores in the storm's path. Risk modeler Anki Research says the potential damage and economic losses from the storm could top $4.5 billion overall. Turning to the markets, Wall Street is tracking the headlines out of the Middle East. There is a report that the U.S. is drawing up strike options against Iran. That's sending stock futures lower this morning. Yesterday, the Dow dropped 341 points on concerns inflationary pressures could trigger Federal Reserve interest rate hikes. And anime is taking up more entertainment time among Gen Z and teenage fans globally. 79% of anime fans between the ages of 13 and 17 say they're watching more anime than a year ago. 68% of Gen Z doing the same. Courtney Donahoe, Bloomberg Radio.
24: Chuck Ingerman here this morning. Chuck.
28: Yes, Steve.
24: National Salmon Day.
28: Is it really?
24: Yeah, you have some salmon?
28: Every once in a while.
24: Oh, it's not your top favorite?
28: No.
24: Not a fish guy?
28: Why is the L in there?
24: Okay, let me start over. It's National Salmon Day.
28: There we go.
24: You know what? That's probably the fish I eat the most. It's at a lot of restaurants and stuff. And
28: really?
24: Yeah. I mean, it's just grill some out, too.
28: My wife loves it.
24: Yeah.
28: I'm not so hot.
5: Not so hot. No. Hang on, Morgan.
28: It's not bad.
5: Salmon, not for Chuck. All right, I got you written down there in my diary.
28: Appreciate it.
5: What are we dealing with this half hour?
28: 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Pretty much this half hour is like last half hour. Still working with an accident that has eastbound 74's ramp to Harrison-Reibolt blocked off. No estimate as to when that will be cleared. Northbound 75, that's a little bit heavier this half hour. In fact, getting close to a five-minute delay between Buttermilk and downtown. Southbound 75, still okay through the Lachlan split. Same for southbound 71 at Pfeiffer. Chuck Ingram, News Radio 700 WLW.
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5: The 9 First Warning Weather Center, looking like this. Sunshine the next couple of days, 78 both days, and Saturday. Mostly cloudy, high 80, about a 20% chance of rain. It'll be later in the day, too. Rain pretty much all day on Sunday because of the hurricane. We'll get that rain in 72. It doesn't say anything about severe or anything, so let's hope not. It's still 55 around the tri-state at your severe weather station. 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
10: Thank you, Steve, and happy Thursday, everyone. Good morning. The college basketball, quite an event at the Linder Family Tennis Center yesterday with that exhibition outdoor doubleheader with the Care Source Invitational. Tylan Riley with 23 points, 18 of those in the second half. Bearcats knock off Ohio State 79-68. Cincy down at the half, but roar back and outscores OSU 49-33 in the second half. Coach Jared Calhoun.
11: We're a work in progress, right? That's the beautiful thing about this group. The sky's the limit, right? We're not going to get too high, too low. We're going to put our head down and work. Tylan, I thought, carried us the last 8 to 10 minutes.
10: Xavier defeats Dayton in the second half of the outdoor twin bill, 82-76. Michael DeWoko with a double-double of 19 points and 11 rebounds to lead the Musketeers, Coach Richard Pitino.
11: I thought just having game pressure was great. The environment was awesome. Obviously, Dayton's disruption really took us out of our rhythm. But we did kind of respond. Every time they cut it to like 6, we build a lead, got to 10.
10: Baseball in the National League Division Series. Dodgers move on, beating the Braves 4-1. The Brewers advance, knocking off the Padres 3-1. NLCS Game 1 Sunday with the Dodgers at Milwaukee. American League Division Series. Tampa Bay sweeps it against the Yankees 4-3 last night. The Yankees had a game-tying 2-run homer called back by the umpires in the 6th inning due to fan interference. Cleveland remains alive in their Division Series, beating Chicago 9-3. Sox up 2-1 there. Game 4 tonight at 8 p.m. Bengals update brought to you by Midwestern Plumbing. My good friend Chris Wilson, commercial plumbing expert since 1978. Bengals back at work today, getting ready for the winless Dolphins at Miami Sunday. No Jamar Chase, no T. Higgins in practice yesterday. So right now, Joe Burrow, you're throwing to players that aren't used to getting the football.
12: You know, offense is very timing oriented, and so usually there's slight differences between guys as far as timing, but for the most part you're running the route the way that it's supposed to be, and I'll be there.
10: Preview of the Bengals-Dolphins game tonight. 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

0: up or doing one of the light installations. They are going to be located all over, over the Rhine, downtown, the riverfront, and Covington. Four basic areas that they will cover with these light installations. 7 to 11 each night, starting tonight, Thursday, Friday, Saturday, Sunday. The lights will be on. The city will be shining like it has not shined before. Tonight, the opening ceremonies are by TQL Stadium, and part of that is going to be a drone show over the stadium right there along Central Parkway about 8:45.
1: That's good. That's just a great event. And it's every couple of years, right?
0: Yeah, every 2 years, I think, right now is the schedule that they do it.
1: All right, what's going on at 7?
0: We'll talk about the race for Senate in Ohio. New poll out today shows that Sherrod Brown has a 6-point lead. That's why the vice president and president are coming here to campaign for his opponent.
1: Uh-oh.
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3: That's the sound of the police!
1: Alrighty, Cincinnati Police District 3 looking for Joshua Caldwell. He's wanted for felony breaking and entering. Police say he broke into World Motors and took property without the victim's permission. Joshua Caldwell is a white male, 35 years old, 6 feet, 140 pounds, has an arrest history of criminal mischief, tampering with coin machines, and was last known to live on Waycross Road in Forest Park, Ohio. If you got any information on where police can find Joshua Caldwell, please call Crime Stoppers at 513-352-3040. You can submit a tip online at crime-stoppers.us. You can also go to p3tips.com to submit your tip anonymously. Let's get him off the streets of Cincinnati, all right? It's coming up on 6:49 and a minute away from another traffic update you need to hear from Chuck Ingram next.
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1: Hey, Chuck Ingerman here. Hey, Chuck, we've been talking about Blink here that's coming to town tonight.
8: Yeah.
1: Start. I guess there'll be some road closures downtown.
8: There already is one.
1: Oh.
8: Yep, if all is going as scheduled, Central Parkway is blocked off to set up for that opening ceremony tonight. That's between Liberty and Ezra Charles. But yes, you will have some more road closures as we get into the weekend, that's for sure.
1: All right, what are we dealing with now in traffic?
8: 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Dealing with an accident that's had eastbound 74's ramp to Harrison Reibolt blocked off for quite a while this morning and now starting to back up towards 275. Northbound 75 over a 5-minute delay out of Erlanger into town. Northbound 471 back into Memorial. Getting a bit heavy on westbound 275. Off and on between Milford and Ward's Corner. 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
1: Hey, the 9 First Warning Weather Forecast Center. Jennifer Ketchmark says sunshine the next couple of days. 78 will be the high for both days. 51 for a low tonight. Saturday, mostly cloudy and a high of about 80. And then we get that rain from the hurricane on Sunday with a high of only 72. Still 55 around the tri-state at your severe weather station. 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
11: 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Good morning, Brad Johansson.
12: Good morning, Tom.
11: All right, look, it's as old as a day is long. Mm. The old adage, buy low, sell high, yep. Right? Yeah. I mean, how long have we heard that?
12: Constantly.
11: How much damage can emotional investment decisions due to a retirement plan?
12: This is a big deal.
11: It is a big
12: And I'll give you two. Fear and greed. Yep. It drives us most of the time on most of our decisions. And then there's a little bit of ego that goes in with it.
11: Yeah.
12: I'm dealing with a guy who's 80 years old, and he finally hit the $1 million mark, and he goes, man, that was my number. And I go, okay, fantastic. Congratulations. I go, we need to put X amount of dollars into this investment right here that is not going to be market. And he goes, you're going to break up my $1 million. That means when I look at this, I'm not going to see $1 million. And I said, I understand that.
11: There are a lot of people out there.
12: There are a lot of people like that because they just want to see the number. And he is procrastinating and procrastinating and procrastinating. He goes, at some point, I'm going to do this. And I go, at some point, something's going to happen. Don't fall in love with a number. Fall in love with the safety of what you're going to do so that you will have the longevity. You'll deal with the inflation. You can still have the market fun. Don't fall in love with a number that doesn't really mean anything because it's not going to take you to the end.
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1: Alrighty, it's coming up on your 7 o'clock news, talking about the race for Senate in Ohio here in less than 60 seconds. And then we got Trump in Texas. We'll head out to the White House talking about that. Lance McAllister is going to join me in the next 30 minutes breaking down the Bengals game. 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
17: 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At the tone, Eastern Daylight Time, 7 hours, 0 minutes, exactly.
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19: Gulf Coast being threatened by a major hurricane. With 7 o'clock report, I'm Brian Combs. 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
20: Let's just have the mindset to over-prepare. I think that's what we've illustrated here, is that we're not taking anything to chance.
19: That's the mayor of Pensacola. It's late in the season, but the first hurricane in the Atlantic now bearing down on the Florida Panhandle. The storm's expected to make landfall tomorrow somewhere along the Gulf Coast.
21: Hurricane Isaias is strengthening in the Gulf, and communities are preparing, stocking up on supplies. The storm has now become the Atlantic's first hurricane of the season. Forecasters say the storm could rapidly intensify. The storm is expected to approach the Mississippi, Alabama, and Florida Panhandle coast Friday into Saturday.
19: Already, some flights are being canceled into the Panhandle for tonight and tomorrow. Storm could also disrupt a huge college football rivalry planned for Saturday. Georgia is scheduled to play at Alabama. Now, latest traffic and weather together.
22: 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Crews continue to work with an accident that has eastbound 74's ramp to Harrison-Ribault blocked off. The latest wreck is eastbound on the Reagan Highway. That's near Galbraith, and traffic starting to back up towards Winton. Northbound 75, no wreck, but you'll need an extra 5 minutes between Buttermilk and downtown. Chuck Ingram, News Radio 700. 700 WLW.
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23: Here we go again with that amazing sunshine here in the Tri-State. Temperatures start in the mid-50s and warm to 78 this afternoon. Winds are shifting to the northwest at about 5 to 10 miles per hour. Tonight it'll be clear, temperatures drop to 51, and tomorrow, rinse and repeat, highs in the upper 70s. Plenty of sunshine. It'll be a great evening for Friday night football or for those of you heading out to Blink. From your severe weather station, I'm 9 First Warning meteorologist Jennifer Ketchmark, News Radio 700 WLW.
19: Bengals are in Miami Sunday, where it's going to be sunny with a high of 88. Game day forecast built by TLG Peterbilt Cincinnati, keeping customers for life. Right now, it is 54 degrees. On track and moving forward with the project, the man in charge of the Brent Spence Corridor project says they're making progress, and the next big step will be to rebuild the ramps that connect to the new bridge. Tommy Arnold says that'll require major traffic changes starting early next year. Traffic coming north on 71, 75, and Northern Kentucky will no longer be able to connect to 71 via Fort Washington Way. That ramp will be closed for about 18 months to allow for construction of new ramps. Testimony will continue today in the aggravated murder trial of Rodney Hinton Jr. His attorney says he had a psychotic, delusional belief that he was doing the right thing when he ran over a Hamilton County Sheriff's deputy. Hinton has pleaded not guilty by reason of insanity. The first witness yesterday was the widow of Deputy Larry Henderson. Ohio once again considered a critical swing state in the upcoming midterms. Republicans need to hold on to the Senate seat to be able to keep control. And a new CNN poll now gives Democrat Sherrod Brown a 6-point lead. Vice President J.D. Vance and President Trump both have trips scheduled to Ohio over the next couple of days to campaign for Brown's opponent, John Huestip. Opening ceremony for Blink is tonight along Central Parkway. Light Festival will be taking place through over the Rhine, downtown, the riverfront, and Covington every night through Sunday from 7 to 11.
24: Blink spans from up in Findlay Market through to Covington. So you've got about 35 city blocks or so to span. And one river to cross during Blink. So there is plenty to see, probably more than you can see in one night.
19: Amy Fitzgibbons with the Cincinnati Regional Chamber. You can see a map that shows where all the light installations are located if you follow 700 WLW on X. Yankees have been eliminated from baseball's playoffs by Tampa Bay. Tonight, the Guardians face the same fate. Cleveland needs a win to stay alive in their series against the White Sox. Dodgers and Brewers have already both clinched on the NL side. Start the league championship series on Sunday. 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I'm Brian Combs, News Radio 700 WLW.
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1: It's 7:06 On 700 WLW, Steve Hawkins in for Tom Brenneman this morning. Talking to Lance McAllister at the Bengals here in just a little bit. And Dan at Bloomberg talking about a soft drink and snack giant and they're maybe raising their prices. You want to hear about that. You know what? Halloween's coming up and a lot of people are health conscious. That's right. Looking for less sugary treats this year. And they're out there as consumers look for these healthier snacks. Hershey's says, which is one of the biggest chocolate makers out there, that they've adapted their product offerings fueled by GLP-1 weight loss drugs and a growing focus on health eating habits, leading the makers of the sweet and salty snacks to adjust their portfolio. They're looking for smaller sizes. You may have seen this out there. Smaller sizes, fewer calories, and they're looking for more salty snacks such as popcorn, cheese puffs, pretzels. They've added that to their trick-or-treat offerings, which you may have already noticed because their research has found people are stocking up months in advance of Halloween. They still got, what, the next 3 weeks or something to stock up? Nearly a fifth of annual candy sales happen right here for Halloween. Sales in Hershey's zero sugar candy, mint, and gum business grew like 4.3 times in the last 5 years also. And did you know this? Three of the five biggest selling U.S. candies at Halloween are Hershey's products, probably Reese's out there. So just be prepared for that. But if you've already bought your treats, you've seen all these other zero sugar stuff out there and sweet and salty snacks. So maybe you do that. But I did not know that. A fifth of all candy sales just for Halloween month. All right. 7:08 now on 700 WLW. We'll talk about your money. We'll talk to Chuck also about what's going on the roads in the next few minutes.
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1: All right, Dan Schwartzman at the Bloomberg Newsroom with us this morning. Dan, this iconic jeans brand releasing disappointing results.
8: That's right, Steve, and we all love them. Levi Strauss, they say revenue from its direct-to-consumer business made up of its own branded stores and website grew a disappointing 2% last quarter. Levi says the problem was that its marketing leaned heavily on baggy jean styles rather than low-rise jeans, where a lot of the excitement in the market currently resides.
1: Oh my.
8: Good news is Levi's is predicting a strong holiday quarter, boosting its earnings outlook. I can't pull off that low-rise look, by the way.
1: How do they miss that? Their whole job is to sell jeans, and they missed it. Tell me about this soft drink and snack giant raising prices.
8: Well, PepsiCo now plans to abandon its strategy it embraced earlier this year of eating its higher costs so its customers, you know, would keep buying its products. Well, the company now plans to raise prices on some items, including chips, dips, and sodas in the coming months. While the market hopes PepsiCo offers more clarity when it posts quarterly results this morning, analysts expect Pepsi's profit and revenue to have risen last quarter from last year. So expect higher prices, my friend.
1: There you go. Great. Futures, what are you seeing?
8: Not good. The S&P is down 0.6%. The Nasdaq's down 0.8%. The Dow is down a little over 0.9%. From Bloomberg, Dan Schwartzman on News Radio 700 WLW.
1: 10 minutes after seven, Chuck Ingerman here. Chuck.
9: Yes, sir.
1: National Pierogi Day.
9: Oh, yeah?
1: Are you a pierogi guy?
9: I don't know that I've ever had one.
1: I was going to say, those aren't real popular around here, but from what I've seen, but I've got family members over the country, especially in Cleveland. Man, they're getting out pierogies every week. They're just doing
9: what's it?
1: It's a dumpling, I guess, filled with filled dough with I don't know meat, potatoes, M&Ms, stuff like that.
9: I see. And you put M&Ms?
1: Why?
9: Really?
1: Maybe.
9: I think you were making that part up.
1: I know. You can't make stuff up on the radio. You can't lie on the radio, I found out. Yes, I found that out early in my career. No, pierogies, they fill this all up and dump it in there and fry it. And then Mrs. T's pierogies, started, that's the biggest pierogi manufacturer in the U.S. They started on October 8th, 1952, and thus October 8th is Pierogi Day.
22: I get it now. That makes perfect sense.
1: My goodness. You still don't get it, I'm sure.
22: Well, I haven't had it. No.
1: All right, that's your job. Next time we talk, you have to get some pierogies.
22: Okay.
1: What's happening on the roads?
22: I'm loading up. A couple of wrecks not helping any. 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The wreck, eastbound 74 and the ramp to Harrison-Ribault, keeps that ramp blocked off and that traffic backing up to 275. I'm not seeing a huge delay anymore on eastbound Reagan Highway with an accident near Galbraith. You do slow down just a bit, but you're not back to Winton. Southbound 75 getting heavier through Westchester. Here come the brake lights. Southbound 71 just below Fields Hurdle towards Pfeiffer. Northbound 75 is getting closer to a 10-minute delay out of Erlanger into town. Chuck Ingram, News Radio 700 WLW.
1: All right, the WCPO 9 First Warning Weather Center says looking pretty good for the next couple of days. Sunshine 78 today. Great day as Blink kicking off around the greater Cincinnati area. 51 clear overnight. Same story tomorrow, sunshine 78. We'll get to 80 on Saturday, mostly cloudy. A little bit of rain possible, but this hurricane rain is supposed to be in here on Sunday. And rain all day with 72 for a high on Sunday. It's 55 around the tri-state at your severe weather station, News Radio 700 WLW. We are headed out to the White House. The president's in Texas. I'm going to ask Karen Travers all about it in a couple of minutes. Before that, Brian will be here with some news headlines on 700 WLW.
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1: Newscast, maybe some new regulations for e-scooters and bikes, maybe?
11: It looks like the Ohio legislature set to consider rules that would apply to the people who ride, rent the Lime and Bird scooters, as well as riding their own private electric scooters around town. There are lawmakers who believe it's become a real problem, said they've seen a number of injuries, the result now of people riding these electric scooters on the sidewalks, especially among people under 18. The law being proposed by a senator from Columbus would require helmets, would say that the riders have to be at least 18, would have people register their electronic scooters so that they can be monitored. That would also set new speed limits of 10 miles an hour on like a shared bicycle walking path, and 5 miles an hour for these e-scooters on the sidewalk.
1: Wow.
11: So there are spots downtown where you can't ride them on the sidewalks in Cincinnati, and they're supposed to be geofenced. So if you get them up on the sidewalk, they'll just shut down.
1: Oh, I didn't know
11: that. So they tried to control it that way. But if you've got, you know, the ones that are privately owned, there's no way that they can regulate them because they're not part of the Bird or the Lime system.
1: All righty. What's going on at 7:30?
11: We'll talk about Blink. The big light festival starts tonight in Cincinnati, goes through Sunday. 2 million people. coming downtown for this. Those details in 15 minutes. 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
1: It's a lot of peeps. 717 now. Karen Travers is our ABC News White House correspondent with us every morning at this time. Hey, good morning, Karen.
12: Good morning.
1: Looks like President Trump campaigning in Texas yesterday and today, I guess. What's the latest?
12: Yeah, he was back in Texas yesterday for the second time in a week, his third time in a month. He was encouraging Texas Republicans to go out and vote for Attorney General Ken Paxton in that very

0: very critical Senate race. Polls show Paxton is trailing the Democrat James Tallarico in a state that, of course, the president won. And, you know, the president has been getting some tough questions about Paxton at this point, because there has been some audio that has been released of Paxton at a fundraiser distancing himself in some ways from the president. He was heard yesterday on this audio recording saying that the soaring fuel prices brought on by the war in Iran is the biggest problem for his campaign. He said it's the war, it's gas prices, it's diesel. That's probably the biggest problem. The president was asked yesterday if he regrets endorsing Paxton. He said no. He was asked if he agreed with Paxton about those comments about the war, and he didn't answer that. He pivoted to defending the war effort, but he said Paxton is a good attorney general and would be a great senator.
1: Yeah, he also said the prices would come down once the war ends, right?
0: Mm-hmm.
1: Yeah. We've heard that before.
0: All the time when asked about the strategy or what is to come.
1: Is he still in Texas?
0: No, he came back very late last night. He's back at the White House today, and then is back on the trail in upstate New York tomorrow, and is expected to be in Tennessee and Alabama on Saturday. But, of course, yeah, the hurricane is heading toward Alabama, so we'll see if anything gets adjusted.
1: Yeah. Is it the Alabama-Georgia game? Is he going to that
0: yes.
1: game? That's the one he's going to?
0: He is going to that game. And he was asked yesterday about the storm and, you know, what that might impact, you know, his travel. He said he hadn't heard about the hurricane. But he doesn't want to get in the way of anything if, you know, the storm is bad. So I think obviously they're all tracking it, including, of course, the teams as well.
1: Absolutely. Hey, Karen Travers, ABC News White House correspondent. Thanks for your report. We'll talk to you tomorrow morning at this time. All right.
0: Have a great day.
1: It's 719. 700 WLW, about 60 seconds away from another traffic update. You need to hear this one from Chuck Ingram next.
2: I'm a firefighter.
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11: If you see something suspicious, say something to local authorities.
1: All right, Chuck Ingram's in here at 720. What are we dealing with out there on the roads?
17: We've had problems on eastbound 74's ramp to Harrison Ribault for a good part of the morning.
1: Yeah.
17: And that ramp is still blocked off due to an accident. 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Crews are also working with a wreck eastbound on the Reagan Highway. That's near Galbraith. Traffic now backing up past Winton. Southbound 75, brake lights Cincinnati, Dayton, past Union Center, then through Lachlan. Add an extra 5 southbound 71, Fields-Ertle to the Reagan Highway. Chuck Ingram, News Radio 700 WLW.
1: The 9 First Warning Weather Forecast Center, looking great for today and tomorrow. Sunshine 78 both days. It's going to be mostly cloudy Saturday with a high of 80, and then rain coming in from that hurricane pretty much all day Sunday with a high of only 72. It's 55 around the tri-state at your severe weather station. 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
19: Thank you, Steve, and good morning, everyone. College basketball, Tyler Riley with 23 points, 18 in the second half, as the Bearcats knock off Ohio State 79-68. Xavier defeated Dayton 82-76. Michael Nwoka with a double-double of 19 points and 11 rebounds. And that quite an event yesterday at the Linder Family Tennis Center with that exhibition outdoor doubleheader. Baseball National League Division Series. Dodgers and Brewers have advanced with wins last night. So game one of the NLCS is Sunday with the Dodgers at the Milwaukee Brewers. American League Division Series. Tampa Bay sweeps it against the Yankees 4-3. Cleveland remains alive, beating Chicago 9-3. Game four of that series tonight at 8. 700-WLW.
18: This is the Aviation Report with Jay Ratliff, brought to you by the Greater Cincinnati Northern Kentucky International Airport on 700-WLW.
1: All righty, Jay Ratliff, Frontier Airlines in the news here. A disruptive passenger refused to leave the aircraft in Atlanta, and that forced all passengers to deplane.
4: This started when a passenger boarded the flight, sat in the wrong seat. Flight attendants were notified, and they simply asked him to move to his proper seat, but the man refused to move. Repeatedly he refused. And in the old days, we would bring law enforcement on board the plane. They would talk to the passenger and then remove him if need be. But ever since the doctor dragging incident a whole bunch of years ago with United, they don't like the optics. So now we take everybody off the plane, which is exactly what they did. Everybody off, the one passenger remaining in his seat. Law enforcement then boarded and encouraged him to leave. But just another example of one person just messing it up for everybody for whatever the reason. But yep. I'll have more on this story on our aviation blog today, which is sponsored by the Greater Cincinnati Northern Kentucky International Airport, which offers round-trip fares to Atlanta for just $117, and you can find that and so many more great deals at cbgairport.com/deals.
1: All right, thanks, Jay. Hub delays around the nation, Charlotte, Boston, JFK, and New York getting pounded the worst. Newark, LaGuardia, D.C., Houston, Miami, Chicago, Atlanta, Dallas. There's some problems out there if you are traveling from CVG this morning, so just be aware of it. Our nighttime sports host, Lance McAllister, joins me with the Bengals update next.
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1: All right, Lance McAllister joining me this morning. Good morning, Lance.
16: Morning.
1: Let's talk about the Dolphins team that we're going to see on Sunday. They're 0-4, but they played well against the Vikings last weekend.
16: Yeah, they're in a total rebuild, Steve. They cut their quarterback Tua Tagovailoa in the offseason. They cut Tyreek Hill and Bradley Chubb, and they traded Jalen Waddle, and they're rebuilding. They tore it down, and they're building it back up from the ground. Half their salary cap money is going to players that aren't even on the team this year.
1: Wow.
16: So it's a new roster, fresh look at guys, new start, and they're kind of paying for it at 0-4. But last week they gave the Vikings all they could handle in Minneapolis. It was 15-10. There were some bright spots. They've got a rookie linebacker named Jacob Rodriguez who had 18 tackles. They have a running back, Alec Gordon, who carried 9 times for 100 yards. They're just offensively challenged right now. They haven't scored more than 13 points in a game. So I say all that to say this. You better take care of business and beat the Dolphins on Sunday.
1: Well, you say take care of business, but with injury questions around Jamar and T, what might the offense look like this week?
16: That's a great question. Big questions to be determined between now and game time. If Jamar Chase gets out of concussion protocol, T's injury with the bye coming up, do they try to buy, no pun intended, some extra time and give him this week and the bye week to get fully healthy? Either way, you got to get the run game going. You just can't have Chase Brown averaging 1.1 yards per carry.
1: Yeah.
16: Some explosive plays are needed for this offense, and you're going to have to lean on some young wide receivers as well.
1: Can this defense get back to where it was in weeks 1 and 2?
16: Well, they're going to have to, and they've got it seems so basic. They've got to tackle better. They have 41 missed tackles through the first 4 games, according to Pro Football Focus, 10 of those on Sunday. And that's the linebackers who have struggled at times. They've got questions injury-wise with the safety position. They're moving guys around at the corner position. Yet, you know, through all of that, they still only gave up 22 points last week. You'd like to think you'd be able to win a game if your defense gives up 22, but they couldn't get it done last week.
1: And finally, Dante Meyer's healthy. He's certainly given this offense a boost, isn't he?
16: He really has. I mean, he's gone from a feel-good story that everybody kind of fell in love with him in camp, the kid out of nowhere, played in the Canadian Football League, and he's turned into a weapon for this team. He's got speed and a kind of a wiggle and a make-you-miss, and he's clearly got the trust of Joe, and it's just he's gone from feel-good story and you'd want to see a movie about his life to a valuable piece in this offense who can stretch the field, and with that speed and explosiveness, hopefully he can make some plays for an offense in dire need of that.
1: All right, the roundtable show tonight?
16: Yes, 6 to 9 o'clock. We're at Longnecks in Wilder. I'll be with Rocky, and we'll do our usual breakdown of the Bengals and the Bearcats, college football, high school football. If it's football, Steve, we're talking about it tonight at the roundtable show.
1: All right, Lance McAllister, thank you so much for the Bengals update.
16: Thanks, Steve.
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22: Latest on the Atlantic season's first hurricane. This is the 7:30 report. I'm Matt Reese. There are 2 states of emergencies declared in parts of Alabama and in Florida this morning, with 2 mandatory orders to evacuate in a couple of counties in the Panhandle. The South getting ready for a dangerous, windy, and wet weekend, thanks to Isaias.
23: Millions bracing for Hurricane Isaias, expected to make landfall along the northern Gulf Coast late Friday or early Saturday, possibly as a Category 2 storm. with a storm surge of up to 7 feet and up to 10 inches of rain. Emergencies already declared in parts of Florida and Alabama.
22: That's ABC's Melissa Aiden. Let's get to the roads now. Your drive-in, the latest traffic and weather together, beginning with Chuck Ingram.
17: 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Eastbound 74, the ramp to Harrison-Reibold's been blocked off for several hours this morning. That is still the case as traffic backs towards 275. Eastbound Reagan Highway, there's a wreck near Galbraith that's now backing traffic to Hamilton Avenue. An accident with injuries on Cincinnati-Dayton at Yankee. Northbound 75, add an extra 15 minutes out of Florence into downtown. Northbound 471's now backing to Grand. Chuck Ingram, News Radio 700 WLW.
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3: Nothing but sunshine yet again in today's sky. Temperatures start at 55 and warm to 78 degrees. Once again, you will not notice humidity. We've got a little bit of a light northwest wind. Tonight, cooling to 51, so a little bit cooler than what we're having this morning. But then highs tomorrow right back to 78 with plenty of sunshine. From your severe weather station, I'm 9 First Warning meteorologist Jennifer Ketchmark, News Radio 700 WLW.
22: 49 degrees, got a little bit of fog out there that'll burn off. 733 at News Radio 700 WLW. And the lawyer for Rodney Hinton says his client had a psychotic, delusional belief that what he was doing was right. That's what Clive Bennett told the jury as Hinton's trial continues downtown. Bennett will be arguing that Hinton should not be found. He should be found not guilty by reason of insanity. Prosecutor Heidi Rosales telling the jury that Hinton knew exactly what he was doing when he ran over and killed Hamilton County Sheriff's Deputy Larry Henderson last year. Knew it was wrong and just didn't care. His widow took the stand, and the jury was taken to the scene near UC where the deputy lost his life. Latest Trump rally in Texas interrupted by protests. It was in San Antonio to promote Senate candidate Ken Paxton. The president repeatedly interrupted by protesters, including some who were led away by police. One protester appeared to approach the stage as the president was talking. Another was reportedly assaulted by a Trump supporter on his way out. A couple of members of the president's staff reportedly in some hot water with the commander-in-chief.
12: Trump is distancing himself from two of his top political advisors. The New York Times reports Chris LaCivita and James Blair were paid hundreds of thousands of dollars to advise a pro-Russian government in Bosnia. Trump says he's asking for their client lists and will fire them if there's a conflict of interest.
22: It draws about 2 million people to Cincinnati and Northern Kentucky. Opening nights tonight for the Blink Festival of Light and Art and Music.
24: This is huge. It's the fifth iteration of the Blink Biennial Festival. 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
1: Hey, good morning. It is about 7:37 on 700 WLW. Steve Hawkins in for Tom Brenneman this morning. A lot happening going on here. Did you see the top places Ohioans are moving to and from? Allied Van Lines, this long-distance moving company, recently released its annual U.S., they call it the Migration Report, highlighting where people moved in the past years and moving patterns, including the nation's most popular inbound and outbound states and cities. The report found that interstate moves continued to decline 3% in the past year. That was followed by a 7% drop the previous year. So they say rising living costs and high mortgage rates are pushing more people toward less expensive large cities or just not moving at all. And according to this survey, South Carolina and North Carolina topped the list for inbound migration in the past year. That was followed by Tennessee, New York, and Florida. But the Carolinas and Tennessee led for the fourth year in a row. That's where people are moving to, Carolinas and the Tennessee area, primarily due to lower living costs. The top five outbound states, where are people leaving? They're leaving Illinois, Michigan, California, Nevada, and Pennsylvania. And Illinois, California, and Pennsylvania, they've led since 2022, people getting the heck out of there. They say moves from Nevada and Michigan are likely driven by cheaper nearby states. Now, Ohio, we didn't rank them on the top five inbound or outbound, and neither did Indiana or Kentucky. The report notes growing interest in mid-sized cities is out there. But according to this survey from Allied Van Lines, Ohio's total inbound was about 47% and outbound was 53%, which means more people are moving out of the state of Ohio in the past year than moving in. Right here in town, Cincinnati, Cincinnati residents arrived from Phoenix, Chicago, Seattle, Philadelphia, and Boston. So welcome to Cincinnati. And outbound residents, they moved to Seattle, Denver, Phoenix, Atlanta, and Nashville. So that's where people are going and coming from here, right? 7:39, stock markets hammered yesterday. The latest on your money in Bloomberg is next.
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14: This is the Bloomberg Money Minute. Pepsi is having a tough time getting American shoppers to bite. The beverage and snack giant cutting its profit forecast for the year. The maker of Doritos, Lay's, and Gatorade now expects earnings growth of just 1 to 2%, down from as much as 6% previously. Price cuts on snacks haven't done enough to lift sales, and Pepsi now plans to raise some prices. Turning to trading, a surge in oil prompting a drop in stocks. The global price of crude soaring more than 5% to $105 a barrel. There are signs of Middle East conflict could escalate. And flag football is having a major moment, especially among girls. Participation is soaring, fueled by the NFL's push to grow the sport. More than 100,000 high school girls played flag football last year, a 48% in just 1 year. The NFL has pledged $192 million toward flag football since the end of 2025, with much of it earmarked for the development of men's and women's pro leagues. Courtney Donahoe, Bloomberg Radio.
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17: I'm right here.
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17: Oh, really?
1: This is a big one.
17: This isn't like in Superman?
1: No. This is, real life heroes. Thanksgiving to those people, teachers, mentors, first responders, military personnel, anybody wearing a uniform. So if you're a hero, thank you for the job you're doing and thanks for protecting
17: them. There's a lot of them.
1: There you go.
17: That's a lot of good people trying to help us out.
1: Absolutely. And you are our traffic hero this morning.
17: Oh, thank you.
1: What's happening out there on the roads?
17: 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A little bit of good news in that the ramp from eastbound 74 to Harrison-Ribault is open again. That wreck is clear. On the bad side, it is a slow go from North Bend to 75. Still working with a wreck eastbound on the Reagan Highway near Galbraith. That traffic backs to Hamilton Avenue. Southbound 75, brake lights off and on Tylersville to 275, then through Lachlan. And you can add an extra 15 minutes southbound 71 from Fields Erdle down to Red Bank. Northbound 471's backing up past Grand. Crews are working with an accident on Cincinnati Dayton at Yankee. Chuck Ingram, News Radio 700 WLW.
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1: The 9 First Morning Weather Forecast Center looks like this. A couple of good days ahead of us here today and tomorrow. Sunshine and 78 both days. So it's looking great for Blink tonight. Friday night football tomorrow night. Saturday going to be mostly cloudy. She says about a 20% chance of rain with a high of 80 on Saturday. Rain and 72 on Sunday, probably the remnants there of the hurricane. All right. Still 55 around the tri-state at your severe weather station. 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
7: Thank you, Stephen. Good morning, everyone. College basketball, quite an event yesterday at the Linder Family Tennis Center with the outdoor exhibition doubleheader. Tylan Riley with 23 points, 18 in the second half. The Bearcats beat Ohio State 79-68. Xavier defeated Dayton 82-76 behind Mike Nwoko with a double-double of 19 points and 11 rebounds for the Musketeers. Baseball in the National League Division Series. The Dodgers move on to beat the Braves 4-1. The Brewers advance, knocking off the Padres 3-1. So NLCS Game 1 is Sunday with the Dodgers at Milwaukee. American League Division Series, Tampa Bay sweeps it all, 3-0, beating the Yankees last night 4-3. The Yankees had a game-tying two-run homer called back, but on fan interference in the sixth inning. Cleveland remains alive in their division series, whipping Chicago 9-3. Sox still up 2-1 there. Game 4 tonight at 8 o'clock. 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
15: I'm not concerned about how we're going to fight through. 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

0: talked about the next phase of the project. Building the bridge across the river is just a small piece of it.
1: Yeah.
0: Because you have to reconfigure the highways approaching that bridge. So that means all new ramps, new configurations. We've started to see already some of the issues related to that in terms of getting to the banks with the 2nd Street ramp closing. But next year, sometime early in the spring, will be the biggest change yet, and one that's going to impact people just about every day. They will be closing off access from 71 into Ohio. So if you're coming north on 71, 75, where the two interstates are together and through northern Kentucky, as soon as you cross the bridge and you want to go east across Fort Washington Way to go north on 71, you're not going to be able to do it. That ramp is going away. So for a year and a half, they'll be building a new ramp that will connect and bring people across. In the meantime, you're going to have to shoot over to 471, come north that way through town and get onto 71 north, or just if you're going to, you know, to Mason or Westchester, to one of the northern suburbs, just get on 275 and take it all the way around, bypass the downtown area completely.
1: Well, and this will start in the spring?
0: That's what they haven't given us an exact date, but hey, that's the next big thing that they're working up towards.
1: All right, what are you doing at 8?
0: 8 o'clock, we'll talk about Blink starting tonight in the tri-state. Yeah. This is the event that's held every 2 years and brings 2 million people to town.
1: Wow.
0: Those details in 15 minutes. News Radio, 700 WLW.
1: Thanks so much. It's coming up on 750. We're going to talk to Chuck Ingram. You need to hear this next traffic report this morning on 700 WLW.
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1: All right, Chuck Ingerman here this morning. Chuck, Brian's going to talk about Blink here in the 8 o'clock news. Remind me, there is some closings of roads downtown for Blink this weekend, right?
4: Oh, yeah. There's going to be plenty of them, okay. And one of them is already closed.
1: Okay.
4: Central Parkway between Liberty and Ezra Charles, if all is going to as planned. They've got to set up for the big opening ceremony tonight.
1: Sure. So just be prepared if you're headed downtown, some road closures for Blink.
4: Yep. Central Parkway to Liberty to Ezra Charles right now.
1: Got it.
4: 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Some wrecks are slowing traffic on inbound Reagan Highway. That is near Galbraith, and backing traffic to Hamilton Avenue. Southbound 75, that's a slow go through Westchester, then through Lachlan. On northbound 75, you're on and off the brakes out of Florence into downtown. Then it's a broken down that's slowing traffic near Mitchell. This semi is broken down in the left center lane. That's backing traffic to 74. Chuck Ingram, News Radio 700 WLW.
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1: The 9 First Warning Weather Forecast Center looks like this. Sunshine, mild today, and

0: Tomorrow, 78 for a high both days and sunshine for both days. I like it. Mostly cloudy Saturday, slight chance of rain, high 80. The rain from the hurricane stuff should be here on Sunday and pretty much rain all day, 72, 55. Speaking of that hurricane, Jim Ryan from ABC News in Dallas is going to give us an update on the Gulf Coast as it braces for the first hurricane of 2026. We'll talk to him coming up next.
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0: WLW in Cincinnati. It is time to talk to Jim Ryan, our ABC News national correspondent in Dallas. Jim, are you anywhere near this tropical storm?
5: Not really, no. It's still off the Yucatan Peninsula down in Mexico, but it eventually is going to turn its way to the north and head toward the U.S. Gulf Coast. That's probably going to happen tomorrow night, early Saturday morning. The storm overnight, Steve, did graduate from tropical storm status up to hurricane status. Right now, its top sustained winds are around 80 miles per hour.
0: Yeah, on hurricane status, is that high, low, medium? How do you?
5: It's low. It's above the threshold. So the Category 1 storms will reach 95 miles per hour. At 96 miles per hour, it becomes a Category 2 storm. Then 111 is a Category 3 and so on. But it's still a Category 1 storm. It's going to have dangerous winds with it. It's going to have a lot of storm surge. It'll have a lot of rain and flooding potential. So those folks along the Florida Panhandle over into Alabama and Mississippi are watching this one very carefully because, yeah, it could bring a lot of damage here. The first storm to reach hurricane status this year. We're 4 months into the hurricane season,
0: wow.
5: Steve.
0: And they say the remnants of this could hit us here in the tri-state area sometime late Saturday into Sunday, but it'll be less damaging at that point.
5: Yeah, probably a lot of rain. Yeah, you're right. It's going to move up through Alabama, a little clip off Mississippi, then Tennessee, and into Missouri and Kentucky, and even the northeast corner of Arkansas. So, yeah, this is going to have a long life. But again, yeah, you're right. It's going to be a tropical depression before it gets anywhere close to you.
0: Is it unusual that it's been 4 months in hurricane season and this is the first one?
5: Almost unprecedented.
0: Oh.
5: Yeah, it's been a long, long time. You have to go way back into the record books to find a hurricane forming this late in the hurricane season. On the other side of the ocean, I mean, on the Pacific, man, they have been extremely active. And I think the two are related. El Nino, that weather phenomenon, has created a very dry spell in the Atlantic Basin. That's why we have so few hurricanes over in the Pacific. It's been Hurricane City.
0: All right. Jim Ryan, ABC News. Thanks for your report this morning. I appreciate it.
5: See you, Steve.
0: All right. It's 7:57. The news coming up, talking about Blink. And then after the news, talking about your money this morning. Are you using your credit card more or less? We'll find out on 700 WLW.
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10: On Hurricane Watch along the Gulf Coast with the 8 o'clock report, I'm Brian Combs. Breaking now, it's late in the hurricane season for a major storm, but the first one of the year in the Atlantic's on a collision course now with the Gulf Coast. Hurricane warnings up for Florida's Panhandle and the coast of Alabama and Mississippi.
11: Hurricane Isaias intensifying as millions along the Gulf Coast brace for landfall. The storm expected to bring wind gusts of 75 miles per hour at the coast and dump up to 10 inches of rain. People racing to stock up on water and food, leaving grocery store shelves completely empty and lines at gas stations stretching for blocks.
10: ABC's Leslie Lopez. By Sunday, the remnants of the hurricane will be bringing rain here to the tri-state. We could see an inch or more during the day. Now, latest traffic and weather together.
12: 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Northbound 75 continues slow out of Florence into the cut and very heavy from just before 74 to a broken down semi at Mitchell. That was in the left center lane. Fire truck showed up to block off the left two lanes. Looks like they're trying to get everybody over to the right-hand side now. Southbound 75, brake lights continue through Westchester and Lachlan and cleaning up a wreck eastbound on the Reagan Highway near Galbraith. Chuck Ingram, News Radio 700 WLW.
9: Now, the latest forecast from the Jake Sweeney Chevrolet Weather Center. 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
13: Here we go again with that amazing sunshine here in the tri-state. Temperatures start in the mid-50s and warm to 78 this afternoon. Winds are shifting to the northwest at about 5 to 10 miles per hour. Tonight it'll be clear. Temperatures drop to 51. And tomorrow, rinse and repeat. Highs in the upper 70s. Plenty of sunshine. It'll be a great evening for Friday night football or for those of you heading out to Blink. From your severe weather station, I'm 9 First Warning meteorologist Jennifer Ketchmark. 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
10: 53 degrees, clear skies right now. Sunday, the Bengals are in Miami. It'll be sunny there with a high of 88 for the game. 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Road work on I-74 is going to close the ramp from West 74 to State Route 128 overnight tonight. Crews are repaving the highway there from 10 o'clock this evening to 5 tomorrow morning. Get ready for new detours related to the Brent Spence Corridor project. The next big step in construction will be to tear down the ramps along I-71 at the riverfront that connect across Fort Washington Way. New ramps are needed to tie the new bridge into the project. It means starting in the spring, you'll see detours along Fort Washington Way. You'll have to take 471 or use 275 to bypass the downtown area to get around. New speed limits could be coming for electric scooters. The legislature in Ohio looking at new rules for riders that would include age restrictions and require a helmet. State Senator Bill DeMore is one of the sponsors of the bill. He's Scott Sloan's guest to talk about it this morning at 10:07 here on 700 WLW. Remembering firefighters who've died in the line of duty. A ceremony planned today at the Firefighters Memorial Park on Central Avenue. It will take place at noon. This remembrance happens every year during Fire Prevention Week. Opening ceremony for Blink is tonight at Over the Rhine. Street party on Central Parkway in front of TQL Stadium starts at 4. Light installations actually are turned on tonight at 7:45. This event, free, attracts people from all over the world to the tri-state.
14: We see about 2 million people come to this event over the course of the weekend. And yeah, it's people from our region, people from across the country. We have people coming in internationally.
10: That's Amy Fitzgibbons with the Cincinnati Regional Chamber. More than 90 artists from 20 different countries are participating in the event this year. UC and Xavier, both winners yesterday in the basketball exhibitions that were played at the Tennis Center in Mason. The start of the regular season for college basketball is about 3 weeks away. This news is a service of Beachmont Toyota and all good home improvements. Next update, 8:30. I'm Brian Combs, News Radio 700 WLW.
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2: All righty, Dan Schwartzman with us from Bloomberg's newsroom. Good morning, Dan.
3: Good morning, Steve.
2: Got more than billions are being thrown at artificial intelligence. Tell me all about it.
3: I don't know where this money's coming from, but it's there, Steve. Broadcom planning its next mega deal after launching a $60 billion with a B dollar debt financing to help fund Anthropic's artificial intelligence build-out. The company has held discussions to arrange financing to help OpenAI purchase custom artificial intelligence chips that the pair is developing together. Early talks indicate the two companies could seek to raise around $30 billion of debt for the OpenAI chips. Billions, trillions, tons of money being thrown out with AI.
2: Goodness gracious. Americans, are we using our credit cards more or less?
3: Well, some Americans appear to be catching up on our credit card payments, while others are just not using plastic as much. Fresh Fed Reserve data shows U.S. consumer borrowing rose less than forecast in August, as so-called revolving credit made up mostly of credit card balances dropped the most in nearly 2 years. Non-revolving credit, meanwhile, which includes auto and student loans, did increase. That's thanks to the biggest jump in U.S. vehicle sales in more than a year.
2: Wow. Futures, what are you seeing there in your crystal ball?
3: Markets open in an hour and 20 minutes. They've kind of stabilized, but they're all still down. The Dow is down 0.8%. NASDAQ is down 0.7%. S&P is down close to 0.5%. From Bloomberg, Dan Schwartzman on News Radio 700 WLW.
2: Thanks, Dan. It's coming up on 8:10 on 700 WLW. Tom Brenneman's out today. Steve Hawkins in, talking to Chris Seelbach, President and CEO, SPCA Cincinnati. Hey, good morning there.
4: Good morning.
2: How you doing?
4: I'm good. How are you?
2: Good. And it'd be better when we talk to Delta Dawn here.
4: That's
2: what a great dog you've brought in here that we can adopt, right?
4: Yeah, this is a 2-year-old. She's kind of a brown dog. I mean, I don't know what breed she is. She's kind of a mutt, all-American mutt. But she weighs about 65 pounds. She was transferred through a partnership called Go North from an overcrowded shelter in the South. And she loves people. There's not a person that she hasn't met that she doesn't love. She loves attention. She knows how to sit. She's full of energy. You know, she's only 2 years old, so she's just out of that puppy mode. But she's definitely not a senior. And she's looking for a home. She's been in the shelter for a little over 2 weeks, and we're hoping to find her a home quickly.
2: Because she's already adopted this studio as her home. She's everywhere.
4: She's called it home.
2: Before we go on, pets are family, and when they're sick or injured and your primary vet is closed, you want answers fast. Acute pet urgent care is open daily, 10 a.m. to 10 p.m. Same day care, fast answers, and a more affordable option than the ER. 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So that's what we've got there for our pets. And this is just a great time. You mentioned something there.
4: Yeah.
2: The pet people talk to each other. You got this Delta Dawn dog from another one. So you guys all keep in touch and help each other?
4: So SPCA Cincinnati has been a no-kill shelter for over a decade. But a lot of the shelters in the South are still euthanizing for space. They just are so overcrowded. They don't have enough room to keep the animals, so they have to euthanize for space. So a lot of our shelters, like us in the North, bring dogs from overcrowded shelters in the South up to the North to help save lives. So she's a dog that came from an overcrowded shelter that was a kill shelter to SPCA Cincinnati to give her a shot.
2: And more dogs in the South that have to come north. That's how it works.
4: Yeah, there's a lot of the shelters in the South that aren't funded properly, don't have the space, so they still are kill shelters. So they're not, they haven't achieved that no-kill status yet, and they're still euthanizing for space. So We try to help them up whenever we can, and she's one of those dogs.
2: And Delta Dawn, because you're a Tanya Tucker fan? Is that well, why you named
4: she
2: her?
4: She came with that name.
5: Oh, she did?
4: I did once see a Tanya Tucker concert, but so I do love that name. And she is a country girl. She's from Tennessee, the South. So that makes her a little unique, but I did not name her.
2: Before we talk about your event this weekend, yeah. How easy is it for somebody listening right now to adopt this dog if they want to?
4: Adoption is very low barrier. So there's no requirement of like, we don't check your employment. We don't check your housing. There's no job or background check. It's very low barrier in adoption process. So we want to get animals in the shelter and out as quickly as possible. So it's very easy to adopt a dog.
2: And where are your locations that we can do this?
4: Yeah, so Delta Dawn is at our Sharonville location, our main campus, which is 11900 Conray Road. But we also have our OTR Adoption Center that we just opened 3 weeks ago today.
2: Wow.
4: Going on 70 animals that we've almost adopted in less than 3 weeks. So it's our new location that's doing really well with just about 3 weeks. So we're super excited about that. But Delta Dawn is at our Sharonville location.
2: Is it adopt or nothing? Or can you foster a dog for the weekend or something like that?
4: Every option is available. So you can do a paw pass, which means taking a dog out just for an afternoon.
2: A
4: if you want to take to like a dog park or to go get a pup cup. You can foster for a weekend or several weeks, or you can adopt. Every option is on the table. No animal does better in a shelter than they do in a home, so we want to make it as easy as possible, whatever your commitment is.
2: And you have plenty of dogs up for adoption right now?
4: We do. We have hundreds of animals, dogs, cats. I don't know that we have anything other than a dog or a cat right now, but lots of dogs and cats that are up for adoption.
2: So I walk into your facility. I'm 30 minutes and I'm walking with a dog. How long does that take?
4: Yeah, probably 30 minutes or less.
2: Wow.
4: If you found a dog within a couple minutes, we can get you your adoption paperwork settled in probably less than 30 minutes.
2: Wow. And this Saturday, it's the Tales and Trails.
4: Tales on the Trail.
2: Tales on the Trail event.
4: Yes.
2: What is that?
4: So this is our big annual 5K, official 5K walk run. Registration's at 8 a.m. The 5K walk run is at 8:30, and then it's followed by a fall festival. And it's a fundraiser for SPCA. So I think it's $30 or $35 to register. But it's just a big fall event where it is an official 5K walk run. It's at our Sharonville location. There's a Hamilton County Park right beside us that we use for this 5K walk run. It's a way to give back to support the work we do every day. And it's also just a great time to, you know, get together with community and celebrate. There's a lot of events for kids, the big blow up kind of, I don't know what you would call them, things that kids do, the blow up toy things.
2: Yeah.
4: What are they called? I don't know what those are.
2: You're
4: playhouse
2: right.
4: Kind of things.
2: Sure, sure.
4: Yeah. So there's a lot of fall festival type things that we have, and it's going to be a good time. So it's this Saturday. Registration's at 8 a.m. All the details are our website, spcacincinnati.org.
2: Somebody's listening right now, and they're on the fence.
4: Yeah.
2: They either never had a dog or a cat. What would you say to the person that is almost ready to adopt a dog or a cat?
4: You know, I think animals are one of the few things in this world that bring people joy and happiness across every demographic, every continent. There's just something about an animal that adds to your life. They don't require much. They give so much more than they require. And so whether you're a little lonely or going through some tough times, an animal can bring something to your life that almost nothing else in this planet can. And we're fortunate enough to bring in animals that are sick or injured or abandoned or homeless, get them as healthy as they can be and ready for a home. And I think, you know, it's evidence. I tell our donors, when you're standing in line for Starbucks or in Target, and people are usually around you on their phone, look and glance when they open their phone. Almost 99% of the time, the background on someone's phone is either going to be their kid or their pet.
2: Really?
4: And I think that says something about what animals bring to us. That just looking and glancing at your phone and knowing that your pet's on your background, it says that it, you know, it just brings something, a joy and happiness and a smile to your face. And we hope that more people experience that by adopting a homeless animal and bringing, you know, joy to that animal as well, because it's a two-way street.
2: And what you guys do is so important. You need donors and things like that.
4: Yeah.
2: How do we make a donation to the SPCA of Cincinnati?
4: Yeah, we are 100% community funded. We get no government, no taxpayer dollars. So everything we do is only made possible by the community who supports us. So all of our ways to donate are also on our website. So individual donations, $20 a month, everything from that to corporate or grants, all of those things are incredibly important. So whether you can give $20 a month or a lot more, all the information is on our website.
2: Yeah, that's great. You guys do such important work. Are you expanding, growing? What's the latest?
4: Yeah, I mean, there's a lot going on. You know, the OTR Adoption Center, we're building a state-of-the-art, nicest in the country medical center at our campus in Sharonville. So we're going from about 600 square feet for our medical clinic to 4,000 square
2: wow.
4: feet, a brand new building. And that's going to allow us to do more complex cases, treat more animals, and just do a better job of ensuring that the health, the full health, the emotional and the behavioral and the actual health of the animal is as good as we can get before they get adopted. Then we're also building a standalone foster center in Sharonville because we want to take fostering from a kind of a side program to a core part of what we do, with the goal of no animal does better in a shelter than they do in a home. Even if it's a temporary home, we want more animals to be in a home, even through foster care. So we're building a standalone foster center at our Sharonville campus as well.
2: And that would mean I could come in on Friday and foster a dog for the weekend?
4: Yes.
2: Or?
4: Yeah.
2: So that's different than taking on the full responsibility that you have the dog forever.
4: Yeah. And a lot of times people who foster do end up adopting, but not all the times. We have Delta Dawn's about to wreak havoc.
2: I was going
4: to
2: say, that's Bill Cunningham's picture. You better leave that one alone.
4: Yeah, no. Yeah, so a lot of times fostering does lead to adoption, but we have a lot of fosters who are so committed to fostering. They love to get a dog in for a week or a couple weeks and then see the success of eventually having that dog adopted by another family and then getting another dog in. And so fostering is a huge part of where we're going, our future. If we get to the point where we don't have many animals on site in Sharonville because they're all in a foster home, that's great. That's
2: yeah.
4: success. Right. So no animal does better in a kennel than they do on a couch.
2: And we got to get Delta Dawn here adopted or
4: yes.
2: fostered out today. That's a great looking dog. A lot of
4: yep.
2: energy. That'd be good for a family with kids, right?
4: That's right. She's a great family dog. She hasn't met a stranger. She likes other animals. It doesn't say about cats, but I think she'd be okay with a cat.
2: There you go.
4: But she likes kids as well, so I'd love to get her adopted today.
2: All right, Chris Seelbach, President
4: yep.
2: and CEO, SPCA, Cincinnati. How do we connect with you guys?
4: Yeah, so we're open every single day, both at Sharonville and at OTR from 12 to 6, and everything is on our website, spcacincinnati.org.
2: All right, Delta Dawn, that is the dog you want to adopt today, so call Chris over there. 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Thanks to what they do. Thanks for what you do. And you're here, is it the first Thursday of every month, or is it every other Thursday.
4: I'll be
2: back
4: in 2 weeks.
2: Well, all right. I probably won't be here. Tom
4: okay.
2: will be back then. But hey,
4: yeah.
2: good luck with Delta Dawn, and thanks for coming in this
4: thanks
2: morning.
4: Thanks for having us.
2: All right. It's Chris Seelbach this morning. It's 821 700 WLW. Let's get to traffic with Chuck. What's happening?
5: 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Slow go. Northbound 75 through the cut into downtown, partly due to a new accident. Eastbound Fort Washington Way, the right lane is blocked off near the ballpark before you get to the tunnel. Better news, eastbound on the Reagan Highway, they're still cleaning up the wreck near Galbraith, but minimal delays to get by now. Same for northbound 75 with the problems at Mitchell. They're over on the left shoulder. Chuck Ingram, News Radio 700 WLW.
2: Hey, the 9 First Warning Weather Forecast Center says sunshine the next couple of days. Looking great today for Blink beginning tonight. 78 and sunshine. clear then overnight, 51. Tomorrow, again, sunshine and 78 for Friday night football. I love it. Should be mostly cloudy Saturday, high 80, slight chance of rain thrown in there. But the rain chances pick up all day Sunday with a high of 72. We're down to 51 right now at your severe weather station. 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
15: Rocky, the Bengals are now 2-2, and they head to Miami this weekend to take on the Dolphins. And whether or not they work out some of their current issues, one might argue they should still beat that team. But moving forward, they've got to be better on offense, and they've got to be better under center, which they haven't been good at despite us hearing about how they're going to be better under center for months.
16: I think the reason is Joe Burrow doesn't like it. Right? Are you good?
15: That's what it feels like.
16: Right. I mean, are you good at things you don't like?
15: I'm not good at things I like, but I'm really not good at things I don't like.
16: We have a similar issue. Yeah, I just think it's something he's not comfortable with. He likes to be able to see the defense and see the rotation, the safeties, which I get. And haven't done it a lot, so I just think it's a hard sell for him. So especially now, your back's against the wall. You're not into, like, let's try new thing. Like, we got to get this right.
15: Sure.
16: Give me what's comfortable. Give me what works and give it to me right now.
15: Can't have him throw it 54 times, though.
16: I know. And I-

0: I don't blame them for abandoning the run game against the Jags. I mean, their run defense is top of the NFL. In that moment, you can't just keep banging your head against the wall. But with that said, they got to find out something this week and the rest of the season that does work, because you cannot have zero run game.
1: It would help if he would stop turning the ball
0: over.
1: That
0: would help.
1: Yeah.
0: That would help.
1: Is that a problem?
0: It is, because the turnovers are coming in like critical situations, fourth mm-hmm. quarter, game on the line kind of thing. And, you know, sometimes those things kind of come in bunches. I'm not panicking yet, but it's a huge, huge problem.
1: Here's my thing about the turnovers. Joe Burrow's brand is smart, processing, decision making.
0: Read the field, quick decisions.
1: Yep. Right? He's got very good physical traits. But the brand, what you think of first is the mental stuff. If that stuff is compromised, Joe Burrow's not Joe Burrow.
0: Every quarterback in the league has a lot of traits, but you're right. What separates him is his processing ability.
1: Yeah.
0: He can see things, and he can see guys come open before they come open. For whatever reason, there's a little bit of a glitch in that right now. I hope it gets figured out.
1: Bengals take on the winless Miami Dolphins on Sunday. It's a road game for Cincinnati. It'll kick off at 1 o'clock. You'll hear it live on 700 WLW with pregame coverage starting at 9. With Rocky Boyman, I'm Mo Egger.
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8: Stocking up for a wet and windy weekend. This is the 8:30 report. I'm Matt Reese. It's the first hurricane of the 2026 Atlantic storm season, and it is heading toward the Gulf Coast.
9: Packing winds above 80 miles per hour, Hurricane Isaias is northwest of Mexico's Yucatan Peninsula and churning toward the U.S. Gulf Coast.
10: So I got bread, cereal, milk, eggs.
9: Edna Bickelman has laid-in supplies in Pensacola, jelly. 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
9: 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Jim Ryan, ABC News.
8: It's a category storm of the one now. It's heading toward a two with the wind speeds of 80 miles an hour. The latest projections show it's going to make landfall somewhere between New Orleans and Panama City. Time to check traffic locally. Traffic and weather together. Here's Chuck.
11: 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North and southbound 75 running heavy into downtown. It's partly due to an accident eastbound Fort Washington Way, where the right lane is blocked off near the ballpark. Northbound 75 through St. Bernard getting better after problems earlier. They're still over on the left shoulder near Mitchell, but I'm no longer seeing a delay. Southbound 71, heaviest traffic is from the Reagan Highway through Kenwood down to Red Bank. Chuck Ingram, News Radio 700 WLW.
2: Here is the latest weather forecast from News Radio 700 WLW.
12: Nothing but sunshine yet again in today's sky. Temperatures start at 55 and warm to 78 degrees. Once again, you will not notice humidity. We've got a little bit of a light northwest wind. Tonight, cooling to 51, so a little bit cooler than what we're having this morning. But then highs tomorrow, right back to 78 with plenty. plenty of sunshine. From your severe weather station, I'm 9 First Warning meteorologist Jennifer Ketchmark, News Radio 700 WLW.
8: 47 degrees, sunny, areas of fog burning off. The weather is perfect, Chamber of Commerce style. Blink begins tonight, and the next four nights will feature light, art, music across downtown Cincinnati.
13: If you're counting by number of people, yes. Every other year, I would say it's the biggest event in Cincinnati in terms of feet on the ground, and I think also in terms of economic impact.
8: That's Amy Fitzgibbons with the Cincinnati Regional Chamber. Her fate is not known. Krista Pike on Tennessee's death row, now awake. A week ago yesterday, she was stuck with two lethal doses that did not kill her. They might eventually execute or try to execute her again.
14: There could be another order that's issued to execute her, and that is something that would have to come from the Tennessee Supreme Court. So it seems like this is going to have to go through the court system before we figure out what's next. But again, all executions in the state of Tennessee have now been halted for the rest of the year pending this review. And so this may just be the beginning.
8: That's ABC's Faith Abube. They're finally through it. Sailors aboard the USS Abraham Lincoln heading to home port in San Diego. They've been out at sea on a 265-day stint.
15: Images of the carrier had shown some wear and tear, including rust. I spoke with Precious Aguirre, an IT specialist on board.
16: Has this been the hardest thing you've ever done?
17: Honestly, yes. This is a very tough deployment.
16: Yeah. What made it difficult?
17: It was the conditions around the boat, honestly. And not only that, it was how dangerous it was.
15: Every sailor that I talked to is very proud of what they did here, but they are ready to get off this carrier and see their families.
8: That's ABC's Trevor Ault, the USS Abraham Lincoln, set to arrive in San Diego today. Elon Musk will be joining the president of the White House today for a summit on science. White House says Trump will award Musk and other Americans the National Medal of Science, which is the country's highest honor for scientific and technological achievement. McDonald's is being sued for allegedly using artificial intelligence pricing tools that drive up the prices. The proposed class action lawsuit claims the technology allows franchise locations to share non-public sales and pricing data that amounts to illegal price fixing. McDonald's denies it, claims franchisees and not AI set their menu prices. It's 8:35. Our next news coming up at 9. Matt Reese, News Radio 700 WLW.
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6: This is the Bloomberg Money Minute. Americans are still spending, but they're not piling up as much debt. Consumer credit rose just $8.3 billion in August, well below expectations. Credit card borrowing posted the biggest drop in nearly 2 years. Financing costs have become more challenging. There's lots of pressure on consumers carrying credit card balances. The average credit card rate hit 22.4% in August, the highest in a year. Meantime, the Federal Reserve is still leaning toward another rate hike this year. Minutes from last month's meeting out yesterday afternoon showed all 19 officials backed the quarter point increase. Most are saying another hike would likely be appropriate by year end to keep inflation in check. This is a factor weighing on the markets today, with stock futures seeing losses. And Joe Rogan has re-upped with Spotify in a multi-year deal, according to the Wall Street Journal. The Joe Rogan Experience is the number one most listened to podcast in the U.S. Courtney Donahoe, Bloomberg Radio.
25: 700 WLW, let's head out to Jerusalem this morning. Our ABC News correspondent, Jordana Miller. I understand Netanyahu, he's facing his first election since the October 7 attacks, isn't he?
26: He is, and they're coming up just around the corner on October 27th. Polls indicate that he's in a very tight race. His opponent, Gadi Eisenkot, who's a general who Netanyahu himself once appointed to head the IDF, is now his formidable rival. And his new party is actually beating Netanyahu's traditional right-wing party, the Likud. But as you know, here in Israel, it's a parliamentary system, and a bunch of parties have to get together and pass that 61-seat majority, that threshold, that number 61, to form a government. And if we zoom out, the picture is a little more complicated because Netanyahu has a bunch of other parties that support him, so he can make up some of the seats he's losing to Gadi's party, to the general's party. And then, but also Gadi Eisenkot has some smaller parties. It's really uncertain who's going to pull ahead in the vote, but certainly here in Israel, there's a lot of anger towards the Israeli prime minister. We just marked 3 years since the October 7th attack, and as much sadness as we saw across the country in ceremonies, we saw, I would say, almost an equal part of anger with protesters and even family members in their eulogies for their loved ones, saying they're angry that so many questions have not been answered about why Israel was caught so off guard that morning of October 7th. Netanyahu has resisted setting up a state commission of inquiry. He wants to form a different political commission that's been opposed. And so there really has been very little movement on an official inquiry. And many people fear that whatever went wrong, if the country doesn't learn its lessons, it could happen again. So there's just really a lot of anger here. And we are now in the, in the run-up to the election here. And it's really just around the corner.
25: Yeah. I believe American media outlets have said that Egypt and maybe the United Arab Emirates warned Netanyahu about these attacks, and he's denying that, isn't he?
26: Right. Well, both of those reports were actually investigative reports from Israel,
25: okay,
26: from Haaretz, and from another paper here. Then they were picked up and corroborated by the New York Times and others. ABC News hasn't verified those reports, but the allegation is that the president of the Emirates, Mohammed bin Zayed, made a direct call to the Israeli prime minister just 10 days before October 7th and warned him that Sinwar was up to something, there was a big attack coming, and that he should take it seriously. That after there were already some warnings passed along to the general defense establishment and security services here in Israel. The problem, the allegation, is that Netanyahu did not pass that information from that call to anybody in Israel. He didn't tell the head of the Mossad or the Shin Bet or his defense minister about that warning that came just 10 days before. And then we know that the head of the Egyptian intelligence services came to Israel and landed at Ben Gurion Airport and met with a top government official for about 60 minutes. And that was just a couple weeks before the attack. And still, we have no information on which official the Egyptians met with, but that seems to have been another warning, according to leaked reports. So there's a lot of anger here that Netanyahu ignored or dismissed warnings about this very serious attack that triggered a long war and regional instability.
25: Jordana Miller, ABC News correspondent, Jerusalem. Thank you for your report this morning. Much appreciated, okay?
26: Thanks.
25: All righty. It's coming up at 8:45 on 700 WLW, rock and roll fans of Aerosmith. They are going to return to the stage with some famous friends for a pair of epic shows later on this month in early November. You know, you heard that they retired and Tyler couldn't sing anymore. They're going to headline two Hollywood Bowl concerts, October 29th this month and November 1st. It's titled Dream On, Aerosmith and Friends. They got a lot of friends in there, including Run, DMC, Heart, The Black Crowes, Billy Idol, guys from Red Hot Chili Peppers and Guns N' Roses. Alice in Chains, guys in there. Extreme, Train, Sammy Hagar. Some guy from Godsmack's going to be with these guys. So, Aerosmith, two more shows. At least if you've never seen him and you want to see him, you got to travel to Los Angeles to do it. October 29th, November 1st in the next month. Tickets go on sale Saturday at 1 o'clock at Ticketmaster. So, be prepared for that if you want to go see Aerosmith. I don't think I ever saw that. I'd like to see that. What'd you miss this morning? In a recent survey, did you see this? Ways Americans are generating income. 1 in 4 people said they have a side hustle. That's right. In addition to their main job. 44% of 18 to 28-year-olds report a source of income that's neither full nor part-time work. It's just like a side hustle. 60% of Gen Z adults say a full-time job won't allow them to hit their financial goals, according to the Wall Street Journal. Wow. And pretend productivity. Is Chuck, are you there right now?
1: I'm right here with you.
25: Check this out. We talked about this earlier this morning. This is an incredible story. A recent survey of U.S. workers said 66% admitted to faking
1: productivity at work.
5: Oh, my.
1: How do you do that? You just turn off all the computers in there and just make up a traffic update?
5: No. You leave them on, and then you put up a document that makes it look like you're working.
1: Yes.
5: And then,
1: that's what it says.
5: Oh, wait. I shouldn't have said that.
1: Yeah, you got the punchline out there. But, yeah, it says here the average worker spends 5 hours per week faking productivity, and the most common method is periodically moving.

0: eastbound 275's ramp to southbound 75 in Sharonville, but I'm not seeing a huge delay to get by. Chuck Ingram, News Radio 700 WLW.
1: All right, the 9 First Warning Weather Forecast Center says the next couple of days are great for Blink, all right? Sunshine 78 today and tomorrow. It's 51 around the tri-state at your severe weather station. 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We got a couple of big stories, the Cornell gang rape story and the botched execution of Krista Pike. The latest on both of those with Brad Garrett is next.
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2: 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A black man from the projects comes forward with information about the case.
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2: But out of nowhere, he goes from star witness to prime suspect.
4: 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They turn on him.
2: 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Lee Harris is sentenced to 90 years.
5: I get 90 years for killing somebody I have never seen.
2: Behind bars, Lee finds an unlikely ally in his cellie, Robert. The pair are like chalk and cheese. There's no way their paths would ever cross on the outside. But as a fellow inmate, Robert sees through the lies and vows to do the unthinkable. Clear Lee's name.
6: This is a prepaid collect call from
7: 700 WLW. Let's talk to ABC News crime and terrorism analyst in Washington, Brad Garrett. Brad, so many stories. Let's hit these briefly here. Let's start with the Cornell gang rape case. What's the latest that it's morphed into?
8: So there's two different investigations, basically. You have the governor of New York obviously appointing the state attorney general, Letitia James. So one of her staff folks will actually handle the investigation if, in fact, they end up charging anyone in the case. Now, Cornell has hired a law firm to look at the Cornell's behavior and activities surrounding this alleged gang rape case. You know, did they follow procedure? Did they, you know, send reports to the appropriate people? Did they thoroughly investigate it? You know, so what happened there? So, and clearly, Steve, those two investigations overlap each other in certain areas, obviously. So we'll see. But I think at the end of the day, you're going to get some pretty comprehensive information on what did or didn't happen. And, you know, is there enough evidence in this case to actually prosecute anybody? That remains to be seen at this point.
7: All right. The other big story, too, is the botched execution of Krista Pike, which is just an amazing story. Where are we at today on that?
8: So, you know, they've been able to revive Krista. I don't know how much physical damage, she has, this happened to her. I guess the bigger question is, Steve, will the state then try to execute her again, or will they commute her sentence to life without the possibility of parole, which is what her co-defendant got? Mm-hmm. And I think it was because he was 17 and she was 18 at the time this crime occurred. And it is a horrendous crime. I get all that. But we'll see what the state ends up doing. This has raised the bigger issue, obviously, about the death penalty in general. And is it something that we should be doing?
7: Well, you said what she did, obviously, to get where she's at was horrendous. Have you ever, I don't ever remember a case like this. Nobody's survived an execution, have they?
8: Oh, yeah. A number of times.
7: Okay.
8: In fact, I think Tennessee even has another case that the person didn't die. And so it does happen. Steve, there are different, if you're going to do lethal injections, mm-hmm. there's more than one version of that.
7: Okay.
8: That successfully have worked. A number of times. So we'll see. Obviously, and rightly so, the governor has just basically placed in Tennessee a moratorium on any executions until they figure out what they have and how they're going to move forward.
7: Is it true that you were actually present at an execution at one point in the past?
8: Yeah, back in the early 2000s, I had a terrorism case of a guy who shot up the CIA here close to me in Virginia fled overseas. They chased him for 4.5 years around the world, basically. Caught him in Pakistan, flew him back here. He went to trial, was found guilty, got the death penalty. You know, I've always had a sort of a unique relationship with people I ultimately ended up arresting, just because I'm just pretty professional with them. I don't get into what they've done or not done from a sort of a personal standpoint. You know, it's all about doing the job. And many of these guys just end up sort of bonding to me. And so I kept interviewing him while he was on death row because he had potentially information about Al-Qaeda, about the Taliban, because that's where he was, for most of the in Afghanistan. And so when he ran out of appeals, it was time for him to be executed. He asked me to come to his execution, and I did. I'm not sure I'd recommend that to most people, but I felt like it was the right thing to do.
7: Goodness, you've seen a lot here. And do you have any they could commute Krista Pike's sentence back to life in prison without parole? They could try to execute her again, but she doesn't qualify to be let go out of prison, does she?
8: No.
7: Okay.
8: No, I mean, you'd have to nullify her conviction to do that.
7: Got it.
8: But so I think the most that Krista could get out of this is life without the possibility of parole.
7: All right. Brad Garrett, ABC News and Terrorism Executive with us this morning. Thank you so much for your report. I appreciate it.
8: You're welcome. Take care, Steve.
7: All right. It's 9 o'clock. Time for Scott Sloan after the news, talking about the midterms with Kevin Burton right here on 700 WLW.
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10: Bracing for a hurricane along the Gulf Coast with the 9 o'clock report. I'm Brian Combs. Breaking now, the latest projections show the storm gaining strength and turning a little more to the west. Hurricane Sayas with 80-mile-an-hour winds expected to make landfall tomorrow somewhere between Pensacola, Florida and Orange Beach, Alabama.
11: Hurricane Isaias is strengthening in the Gulf, and communities are preparing, stocking up on supplies. The storm has now become the Atlantic's first hurricane of the season. Forecasters say the storm could rapidly intensify. The storm is expected to approach the Mississippi, Alabama, and Florida Panhandle coast Friday into Saturday.
10: Isaias could disrupt huge college football rivalry Saturday. Georgia's supposed to play Alabama in Tuscaloosa. Now latest traffic and weather together.
12: 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Crews continue to work with a wreck eastbound Fort Washington Way, right-hand side near Great American Ballpark. That's affecting traffic off of 75. Southbound slowing from Ezra Charles, northbound from Dixie. There's a wreck on eastbound 275's ramp to southbound 75 in Sharonville, and now hearing dispatches for a wreck on northbound 75's ramp to eastbound 275. Chuck Ingram, News Radio 700 WLW.
9: Now, the latest forecast from the Jake Sweeney Chevrolet Weather Center. 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
13: Here we go again with that amazing sunshine here in the Tri-State. Temperatures start in the mid-50s and warm to 78 this afternoon. Winds are shifting to the northwest at about 5 to 10 miles per hour. Tonight it'll be clear. Temperatures drop to 51. And tomorrow, rinse and repeat. Highs in the upper 70s. Plenty of sunshine. It'll be a great evening for Friday night football or for those of you heading out to Blink. From your severe weather station, I'm 9 First Warning meteorologist Jennifer Ketchmark. 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
10: Radar's clear. 54 degrees right now. On track and moving forward. Man in charge of the Brent Spence Corridor Project says they are making progress. Next big step will be rebuilding ramps that connect to the new bridge. Tommy Arnold says that will mean major traffic changes starting next spring. Traffic coming north on 71, 75 in Northern Kentucky will no longer be able to connect to 71 North via Fort Washington Way. Testimony continuing today in the aggravated murder trial of Rodney Hinton Jr. His attorney says he had a psychotic, delusional belief that he was doing the right thing when he ran over a Hamilton County Sheriff's deputy. He's pleaded not guilty by reason of insanity. Mental health experts expected to testify today. First witness yesterday was the widow of Deputy Larry Henderson. Democrats have the lead in the races for governor and Senate in Ohio. Brand new CNN poll conducted over the past week shows Amy Acton up 8 points over Vivek Ramaswamy. Same poll of more than 700 likely voters gives Sherrod Brown 6-point lead now over John Husted. To try and help Husted's campaign, both Vice President J.D. Vance and President Trump are planning visits to Ohio over the next couple of days. Opening ceremony for Blink is tonight along Central Parkway. Light Festival will be taking place through over the Rhine, downtown, the riverfront, and Covington every night through Sunday from 7 to 11.
14: Blink spans from up in Findlay Market through to Covington. So you've got about 35 city blocks or so to span and one river to cross during Blink. So there is plenty to see, probably more than you can see in one night.
10: Amy Fitzgibbons with the Cincinnati Regional Chamber. You can see a map showing all the light installations if you follow 700 WLW on X. Yankees have been eliminated from baseball's playoffs by Tampa Bay. Tonight, the Guardians face the same fate. Cleveland needs a win to stay alive in their series against the White Sox. Dodgers and Brewers have both clinched on the NL side. They start the league championship series Sunday. Next update at 9:30. I'm Brian Combs, News Radio 700 WLW.
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0: 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Pretty accessible. And we have an election coming up. I'm you're probably not aware of that because I don't know about you. I have not seen enough campaign ads or heard enough campaign ads, as the case may be. The polls say Ohio's turned in blue. And Republicans are headed for what looks like a 2006-style wipeout. We've heard that before. And, for example, Sherrod Brown, who wants back in, he had a lead right up until, he didn't have a lead. So do you trust the numbers this time? He is Kevin Burton. He's a longtime contributor for us here on the show with Crosstown Consulting, does a political strategy and PR and the like. Kevin, welcome back. How are you?
1: Hey, Scott, thanks for having me.
0: Yeah, we're getting closer. We're getting closer to Election Day here. Thank God we're getting closer. Before I get into this, is it me or have we turned into a 24-7, 365 campaign cycle? It used to be you could set your watch, okay, midterms, in a couple of years you get a break, and then there's a general election, and they really get the ads, and it ebbs. It seems like there's campaign ads all the time. You know, call your senator and tell them and thank them for this, or call this guy and say, you're the worst person in the world. It's pretty much constant now, it feels like, is it?
1: So a couple things. One, we are uniquely situated right here in Northern Kentucky and Cincinnati. Because Kentucky has off-year elections and for their gubernatorial, and then it's also the same time as the Cincinnati city council elections. So there is basically an election every single year, the way it plays out. When you see the ad saying, call your senator or something like that, those are now from Citizens United. They created a lot of C4s, which basically you can always keep doing that. But yeah, I mean, campaigns now are years in advance. So if you're thinking of running for Congress, you know, in 2028, you're going to start thinking about that probably about March of next year.
0: It felt like we really moved a new era with Trump because as soon as he was elected the first time, it felt like he was on the campaign trail all the time. Is that the new standard?
1: It is. I always think about your congressperson as basically as soon as they get elected, they have to start fundraising right again. And now it's gone up to the president. It's gone up to the Senate. You are always fundraising because you always have to have a war chest because you don't know who you have to go to war for. It's that simple. So, I mean, fundraising takes a lot of time. It takes a lot of time.
0: Sure.
1: And you're always doing it. You know, even if you're Jeff Bezos or Elon Musk, you still want more.
0: Mm-hmm.
1: And campaigns are just a reflection of that.
0: Sure. Gotcha. I mean, look at the record levels of spending we're seeing yet in another cycle here in Ohio, for example, just across the river from you, Kevin Burton. Polls have underestimated Republicans and most notably in 2020, but 2016, 2020, 2024. Some claim that polling is broken. What do you think?
1: So I would say obviously 2016, yes. They totally underestimated, and I would say 2015. But even if you go back to 2024, Harris and Trump were both within the margin of error, and honestly, they were statistically tied. And for Democrats to win, they have to have about a 5 to 6 point advantage in the generic poll for that to translate to an electoral win. So that's the question. Yes, Republicans have been underestimated, but it's when Trump's on the ticket and he's not on the ticket this time.
0: If pollsters know they missed towards Democrats three times, why not adjust? And if they already have, could they overcorrect this year?
1: So they did change the model. So, 10 years ago, it was a lot of it was still landlines and things like that. And they have changed it to more sophisticated modelings of taxing, emails. But generally, I mean, people are way more cynical than they were a decade ago.
0: Mm-hmm.
1: So those are some things that, even if you do a, calculation, if the data that you're getting is falsified from the beginning, it doesn't make it hard.
0: So I look at the local races here because it's interesting. I forget what it might have been, the New York Times or something picked up on this and saying it's probably one of the top two most contentious races in the nation right now, and that would be the gubernatorial race between Amy Acton and Vivek Ramaswamy. And it's just an absolute bloodbath and a lot of personal attacks in these ads, as you've noticed, too. Brown was up by two, and I think in 2024 going back, I think he lost by almost 4 points. And in the polls looking back to 2024, he was up by two at this point, lost by four. He's up eight right now. How do you weigh that?
1: Well, so one, it's not a presidential year. Trump is not on the top of the ticket. You know, in a lot of ways, Trump's kind of like Steph Curry. Mm-hmm. And where every other team tries to emulate what Steph Curry does, but unfortunately, there's only one of one. So when he's on top of the ticket, you know, he can do what he does.
0: Sure.
1: Even though it's against conventional wisdom, but every other year that he's not on there, it just doesn't quite work the same. Now for the Ohio governor's race, this is the first time since Ted Strickland that Democrats actually see, you know, they're almost a shark in water.
0: Right. They see blood. There's a chance.
1: There is a chance. So you're going to throw everything but the kitchen sink. Mm-hmm. And that's what they're doing. And Republicans are throwing everything back because they're trying to keep it. Because only, I believe it's only 4 years out of the last 32 years, the Democrats have had the governorship in Ohio. So, yeah, you're going to throw elbows. It's going to get nasty, and negative ads work.
0: Relative to the governor's race, Kevin Burton from Crosstown Consulting, pro-Ramaswamy groups are outspending Acton. I think it's like more than 3-1, and the ads are deeply personal attack ads for sure, with the drinking and her passed out on the floor. I've never seen that before. But at the same time, her numbers really haven't budged all that much. Is it working? What would you tell Vivek's team? But also, I'm looking at Amy Acton, and you know she declined to debate. So let's start there. Let's start with the debate thing. She said no to it. Does that really hurt a candidate or help them?
1: Well, you only ever decline a debate if you feel very, very, very, very good about your numbers. Mm-hmm. I mean, you know, Trump, after the first debate against Harris, he said he was done. You know, DeWine refused to debate anyone. Me personally, I think you always should debate at least once. But that tells me that Amy's team thinks that, you know, they've got a puncher's chance, and that if they debate, it could actually make it worse. And then for the negative ads, yeah. I mean, I would say Amy has hit back with, and they're more a playful banner, but mm-hmm. Vivek trying to swing a golf club or a baseball bat and looking like a dweeb.
0: Yeah. those are pretty good.
1: They are.
0: So. I remember that back in the day, John Kerry throwing a football or trying to throw a football. And I forget, Bush was riding a horse and he was on, I don't know, parasailing something. Sailing, I think, kind of came off as elitist. And I mean, that really helps frame the character of the candidate, so doesn't it? On a very basic human level.
1: It does. And so if Amy wins, are we going to look back and saying how they basically trolled him with looking the most unathletic sports person? You know, he's showing up to Ohio State games with, you know, like a knockoff Ohio State jersey. Mm-hmm. They've done a really good job of framing him. Now, Vivek and his team has raised so much money. They've outraised. So they've done what they're supposed to do. It's just going to, in all likelihood, going to be a blue year. So it's going to be very fascinating because, you know, sure, going back to the Sherrod race, he did overperform the standard Dem. But Trump was on top of the ticket, and Trump won by, I believe, what was it, 6 or 8 points in Ohio?
0: Yes.
1: So, you know, hold on to your butts. The last 30 days is going to be rocky. It's going to be intense. And, you know, with early voting, it's kind of changed a little bit now, mm-hmm. because now you're locking in some votes. And then for campaigns, it's just nice because you can reallocate those resources.
0: Yeah. Back to the unathletic portion of the program here, Kevin. I think it ties on that. You said, you know, pollsters have always said that the candidate most likely to win is one you could see yourself having a beer with. And if that's indeed true, I look at Vivek Ramaswamy and go, yeah, I don't even know if he drinks. I know Amy Acton drinks. I mean, that would, if you're going to have a beer with, I'm going to have a glass of wine and some pills with Amy Acton. We're going to have fun. Let's go. Not just a beer. I mean, the whole drugstore. It's like New Year's Eve. Let's go, baby.
1: I will say generally for campaigns, the old adage of who would you want to have a drink with usually is a good indicator. Let's just go back to the presidential cycle. Would you rather have a beer with Barack Obama or John McCain? Would you rather have a beer with Donald Trump or Hillary Clinton? You know, Biden and Trump are pretty much equal. So that explains why that race was so, you know, hard to pick.
0: Right.
1: And then would you rather have a beer with Harris or Trump? It is really, because every poll, when you do it, they will do a head to head, you know, Brown versus Houston. But the second question underneath it, and a lot of times this is what polls look at even more, is your favorability and your unfavorability.
0: Yes.
1: And if you're unfair, generally speaking, now there are exceptions to the rule. And I mean, Trump is the number one exception. If your unfavorabilities are past, you know, 45-50%, it's hard to win.
0: Right.
1: One thing that the Vivek team has done really well, if you look back in April, Amy's unfavorability was around like 17%. Now it's jumped up to like 35%. So that's why you do the negative ads, because you're painting a picture, you're creating a narrative. So, you know, but on the flip side, Vivek Ramaswamy's unfavorabilities are basically 50-50. You know, if you ask me today, I would probably say Amy was going to win. But yet last week it was Vivek. I just, that race to me is so interesting.
0: Too close to call.
1: I think it's too close to call. Honestly, I would say I feel much more comfortable in saying I think Sherrod would probably beat Husted, because the simple fact that Bernie Moreno was able to use the lines that a career politician.
0: Mm-hmm.
1: When Bernie Moreno, it's the Spider-Man meme. John Husted. They're Husted, the exact same person. They've both been in politics forever.
0: His own party committee called Data Centers, I think they said it was like basically the weight around his neck. Can he get past that?
1: No, the Data Centers is a real thing that kind of for Democrats has caught lightning in a bottle, because frankly, I don't care who you are. We love our small towns. We love our peace of mind. Frankly, half the reason people live in the country is because they don't want the noise. They don't want the ruckus. They want to enjoy nature. They want to enjoy calm. And, you know, coming in and building these gargantuan data centers, frankly, in areas that you're winning 75-80%, you're just throwing away your own voters. Because, you know, they're not putting data centers in New York City.
0: Right.
1: They're putting data centers in, you know, Owen County or something.
0: Right. Yeah, Northern Kentucky. Well, every county in our listing area, there's a threat.
1: Yeah.
0: Outside of maybe Hamilton County could see a data center there as proposed. It's a real issue. And I think that's the tech backlash from Americans, because we feel it's just moving too fast. We'll tend to like, okay, pump the brakes. It's between AI and data centers and flock cameras and all these things. Like, you know what? Technology needs a quick time out here. I think that's really what's driving this. Kevin Burton, one of the ads I found fascinating outside of the Amy Acton pills ones is on the other side, the ones the Democrats are running, the con man attack on Ramaswamy over Exavant. Is that landing with working class Ohioans? Because I watched that one. It doesn't make sense. He invests in a drug, and if the drug makes money, you know, it makes a little bit of money. If it makes a lot of the drug really works, you make tons of money. You know, investing it in a drug that failure that's not killing someone who has Alzheimer's.
1: So I would say that their biggest ad that's been working is that he frankly moved the company to Texas.
0: Okay.
1: And if you want to be governor of Ohio, why are you moving to Texas? If you believe Ohio is the best state in the country, why did you move your company to Texas?
0: Mm-hmm.
1: To me, I think that is the best ad that if I was on her campaign, I would just run. Just saying, you know, you want to be governor, but even you moved your company out of Ohio.
0: Right, right. And that's hard because if it's an incumbent, you know, if this were a Democratic leadership, you go, well, it's because of the tax policy. You can't really do that because it's your party.
1: Exactly. So that is where it's been really hard to defend because, like, I would argue that both candidates are not necessarily the best we've seen. They both have some fatal flaws. But this race has just been so nasty because it's a puncher's chance on both sides. You know, and the reason that Vivek has so much money coming in, because frankly, Democratic donors are kind of still burned from 2024, where, you know, they gave $1 billion to Harris.
0: Yeah.
1: And it was for nothing. So the funds aren't where they usually were for Democrats. And frankly, Democrats, for being a party that's totally against trickle-down economics, they believe in trickle-down
0: of course
1: politics.
0: Yeah, of course.
1: You know, it's all about the Senate. It's all about the House.
0: Mm-hmm.
1: Why Republicans, I will always say the best strategy they ever did after Obama was elected was saying, no, it starts at city council, it starts at school board, and you work your way up.
0: Yeah. Yeah, a complete paradigm shift there. Early voting started yesterday, or maybe it was Monday. I'm sorry. Well, what's the number one thing you're going to watch between now and November 3rd to know if polls are right? What are you looking for?
1: Do folks who are supposed to vote, do they vote? And are the numbers turning out where they're supposed to? Because the percentages might still be the same. It's all about turnout. So, you know, Brown County, it might be, you know, the same percentage that it was in 2024. But if it's 13% turnout or 25% turnout, that's a huge loss. So turnout is going to be everything. You know, if you are Amy's team, generally speaking, it is much easier to turn folks out in suburbia or a city than it is a rural area.
0: Right.
1: So that's generally why, like, Democrats do really good with kind of their get out the vote effort. The question is, what happens in DC in the next 30 days? You know, so for me, the number one indicator that I'm looking at is turnout and are people voting who they're supposed to vote. You know, the thing with Trump that we were never able to predict was he was getting folks who had never voted to the polls. So that's why the models were off, because they had never participated. So you wouldn't have even thought of them.
0: I don't know if that's going to be an issue this time, though. That's the thing, is you're going to turn those people out because the pendulum is shifting. So toss up right now. Kevin Burton, a longtime contributor for us from Crosstown Consulting in Northern Kentucky. Thanks for the insight and the speculation, the game of politics here. Got till November 3rd. We'll see what's right. Kevin, all the best.
1: Thank you, Scott.
0: You got it. How about a timeout? We'll have news in about 4 or 5 minutes here on the big one, 700 WLW. And as we look at look what's going on in France right now, we kind of laugh at it, especially if you're conservative. You think, it's France all over again. Maybe here's a reason why you shouldn't be laughing about that. I'll get to that next after news here on 700 WLW.
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17: The different color noises, white noise, brown noise, pink noise. Brown noise is deeper, has lower frequencies, it's got more bass, minimalizes that higher frequency. Mm-hmm. And I didn't really know this, but apparently you can liken some of these to sounds in nature. And apparently brown noise is more akin to like a river rapid or a heavy rainfall or thunder.
19: Because there's also white noise and pink noise, you think brown noise is just named after the color brown. Wrong. There was a scientist named Robert Brown from Scotland.
17: White noise is used, aside from just sleeping, a lot of times with like noise-canceling headphones and stuff, mm-hmm. masking other sounds.
19: Pink noise is a little different. It's kind of like the compromise between white noise and brown noise.
17: As far as which one is best for sleep, there have been some very middling studies over the years. But at Oxford in 2017, they said that they fell asleep 40% faster listening to white noise, but their overall sleep was about the same.
19: Okay.
17: There was a study in 2017 from Northwestern of 13 older adults, and they said pink noise provided deeper sleep overall and improved ability to recall words.
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10: Late in the season for a hurricane, but the Gulf Coast is bracing for a direct hit. With the 930 report, I'm Brian Combs. Breaking now, hurricane warnings up today for Florida's Panhandle and the coast of Alabama and Mississippi.
20: Hurricane Isaias intensifying as millions along the Gulf Coast brace for landfall. The storm expected to bring wind gusts of 75 miles per hour at the coast and dump up to 10 inches of rain. People racing to stock up on water and food, leaving grocery store shelves completely empty and lines at gas stations stretching for blocks.
10: That's ABC's Leslie Lopez. By Sunday, the remnants of this hurricane are going to bring rain to the tri-state, maybe an inch or more. Now, latest traffic and weather together.
12: 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Northbound 75 continues to slow just a bit through the cut, but the earlier accident that caused part of that backup on eastbound Fort Washington Way, now clear. Crews are working with a wreck northbound 75's ramp to eastbound 275 above Sharonville. That ramp's blocked off. Chuck Ingram, News Radio 700 WLW.
9: Here is the latest weather forecast from News Radio 700 WLW.
10: Going to be a sunny, nice day in the tri-state with a high today of 78. Sunny tomorrow and Saturday as well. Again, the rain comes on Sunday as the remnants from the hurricane blow through. Right now, radar's clear, 58 degrees. Sunday, the Bengals are in Miami where it's going to be sunny with a high close to 90. 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Testimony is resuming this morning in the murder trial over the death of a Hamilton County Sheriff's deputy. On the stand today, mental health experts who will be asked about Rodney Hinton Jr.'s claim that he is not guilty by reason of insanity. Opening ceremony for Blinks tonight. Nova the Rhine Street Party on Central Parkway in front of TQL Stadium starts at 4 o'clock. All the light installations across the city will be switched on at 7:45. This event is free. We'll be bringing people from all over the world to the tri-state. About 2 million guests expected. You can see a map showing where the light installations are across the downtown, over the Rhine, and Covington areas. If you follow 700 WLW on X. On Wall Street today, the Dow starting the day headed lower, off 130 points right now. NASDAQ's down the same. Our next update's at 10. I'm Brian Combs, News Radio 700 WLW.
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4: 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It's Andy West. Let's take a look back on this day in sports history, October 8th. We'll start off back in 1956, where Don Larsen of the New York Yankees makes history and pitches the only perfect game in the World Series for a 2-0 win over the Brooklyn Dodgers. Jumping ahead, today in 1995, Dan Marino of the Dolphins broke Fran Tarkenton's completion record when he threw his record 3,687th completion to running back Keith Byers in the second quarter. And today in 2018, Boston Red Sox infielder Brock Holt becomes the first player in Major League Baseball history to hit for the cycle in a postseason game. Seems pretty amazing that it had never been done before. He completed the feat in the ninth inning of the Red Sox 16-1 Game 3 rout of the Yankees, hitting a two-run home run.
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17: The different color noises, white noise, brown noise, pink noise. Brown noise is deeper, has lower frequencies, it's got more bass, minimalizes that higher frequency. Mm-hmm. And I didn't really know this, but apparently you can liken some of these to sounds in nature. And apparently brown noise is more akin to like a river rapid or a heavy rainfall or thunder.
19: Because there's also white noise and pink noise, you think brown noise is just named after the color brown. Wrong. There was a scientist named Robert Brown from Scotland.
17: White noise is used, aside from just sleeping, a lot of times with like noise-canceling headphones and stuff, mm-hmm. masking other sounds.
19: Pink noise is a little different. It's kind of like the compromise between white noise and brown noise.
17: As far as which one is best for sleep, there have been some very middling studies over the years. But at Oxford in 2017, they said that they fell asleep 40% faster listening to white noise, but their overall sleep was about the same.
19: Okay.
17: There was a study in 2017 from Northwestern of 13 older adults, and they said pink noise provided deeper sleep overall and improved ability to recall words.
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0: 50 years, Sherrod Brown voted how he was told. 1975 to today, different presidents, different issues, but Sherrod Brown's vote never changed. Higher taxes, Brown voted for them. Open borders, Brown voted for them. Sex changes, for kids, Sherrod Brown supported that too. When Washington Democrats needed Brown's vote, he gave it. Every time. Sherrod Brown voted with Biden, 97%. Schumer, 95. Bernie Sanders, 92. That was the Democrat Party he joined 50 years ago. But times have changed. Now extremists are taking over. They're not asking for

0: Your vote, they're coming for your country. And Sherrod Brown will fall in line. He always does. Sherrod Brown, times changed. His vote never does. Paid for by SLF PAC and not authorized by any candidate or candidate's committee. SLFPAC.org. SLF PAC is responsible for the content of this ad.
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3: Scott Sloan, this is 700 WLW. God, this weather is so awesome, is it not? Perfect weather for blank. Fingers crossed for Sunday, but Thursday, Friday, Saturday, you are locked and loaded, baby. Get on down. It is absolutely spectacular if you've never been before. And if you've been before, I don't need to sell you on how awesome it is. And it makes our town look so absolutely great. Can't wait to get down there. You know, I just heard, the Newsmax commercial about, young people leaning into socialism and we got to stop this stuff. Well, it's not older people learning the dangers of socialism that's going to stop this. It's selling a brand of capitalism that works for more people. That's how you convert folks. And I will say, as much as conservatives talk about socialism, they certainly lean into it. And that's why, as someone who, my first vote, dating myself here, my very, very first vote cast, my first election was eligible, voted for Ronald Reagan. I'll tell you what, the party now versus the party then, totally different things. The fiscal conservatism is largely dead. No, it's pretty much dead. The conservative case against deficit spending is, it's just more convincing when it holds Republicans to the same standard. Right now we just came off of, and I don't think it's going to happen, but the aside about a $5,000 bribe to voters. If we get elected, we'll give you $5,000. Even now, the reality of seniors getting a $90 one-time Medicare coupon is what it is. That's money we can't afford to spend. I noticed too, because it's on in here usually as Fox News is on. I'm not a big cable news guy; I just don't watch it. I'm 100% online and streaming, but. Fox is on, CNN's on, and Fox is, CNN's always harping about something, but Fox is really leaning into the France thing. And I get it, too, because for a long time, France was always a punchline. It kind of proves the case about, the government runs everything. Look what happens. It has one of the biggest welfare states in the developed world. Their public spending is over half their GDP. They've got high taxes for those who do work and a long record of street protests whenever government tries to trim benefits, even just a little bit. It was, a couple of years ago when they tried to raise the retirement age from 62 to 64, and you would think that they were taking it away completely the way the people of France acted. Millions of people in the streets protesting because they wanted up the retirement age by two lousy years. So, what's interesting about this is now that bond yields are spiking, there's a predictable result of big government. It's back to the 35-hour work week joke. So, okay, bond yields, we've got to cut back. We got to do something about you're going to have to make cuts, cuts to education. We've known that for a long time here in Ohio, Kentucky, and Indiana, right? And now they're just getting this amount of, we want more. We want more time off. We want schools to, we even want more investment in schools. And again, you just leverage the tax base in France into spending even more than half of the GDP. And where does it end at some point? And so we do like to look down our noses at them and laugh and go, that's France, right? 35-hour work week jokes come right in there. Jerry Lewis, you Jerry Lewis loving French people. Here's the problem today, though. France is not a mirror. France is more like a mirror than a punchline, I guess I should say. So you start looking at our deficits compared to theirs, and ours is, it's all about as large as France's share of the economy. It's around 6%. The 10-year treasury yield is higher than France's. Neither party has a serious plan for Social Security or Medicare. And obviously, the 2025 tax law and the one big beautiful bill added to the debt even more. So, You know, the numbers are flashing here. I think a lot of insiders like Andy Schaefer, for example, from Allworth will say, well, we're not, you know, this is not a warning sign, but certainly there's a little bit of smoke on the horizon. The 10-year treasury is above 5, and that's the highest it's been in over 20 years, 25 years. Interest on the debt is going to hit $1 trillion this year, which is 3.3% of the GDP, and that eclipses the previous high that was back in 1991. $1 trillion equals about 14% of all federal spending, 19% of all federal revenue. That's $1 trillion. And under current law, the interest rate's going to rise in the next 10 years. So the long-term projection here is that we're going to run a 2026 deficit of close to $2 trillion, which is almost 6% of GDP, and that's going to go up in 10 years to almost 7%. That's like wartime-level borrowing with no war, no recession, because the economy, by and large, is good. The main difference is we have not faced the reckoning, I think, France is facing as well. They're riding in the streets over cuts over their government, or the cuts they're trying to make anyway. They're not successful because they always wind up backing down. But France is the preview, man. It's not the exception. We're looking, and I'm looking at, the same squeeze coming here in a few years. You know, voters who don't want their benefit cuts or tax hikes against a bond market that won't keep lending cheap. Something's got to give. And it's, you know, it's a structural reset. I think the drivers, it's bottomless demand for capital from AI. And, as they scale that up, you got deficit running governments. We have the United States making things worse by, well, our energy policy sucks. Quite honestly, it sucked for a long time, and none of those go away next quarter. You know, when it comes to diesel, for example, I was talking to somebody who's in those markets and said, it's insane. We've got all this diesel. We have no capacity to refine it. No one wants to build a refinery. Two things. We have the environmentalists, but we also have, okay, the whims of the administration. Trump would drill, baby, drill. Sure. But you got to get somebody to invest in that going, all right, well, if I drill now and you're not president in 4 years, if Ramaswamy doesn't win and it's, you know, we go to a Democratic administration, what about these billions of dollars we just put into essentially something that's going to be close? Look at the Keystone XL pipeline. You know, it took a lot of money to build that thing. Biden came in and said, okay, we're done with this. Like in the blink of an eye. So that's why we're not getting that investment, because it's too risky. If you can't get a return on the money that you spent and you invested, and there's not a long-term deal there, then they're not going to do it. And I think to a degree that's happening in Venezuela. So yeah, we're looking at, you know, we're laughing at France right now, but we're going to be France pretty soon. You know, Washington, think about this. Washington is now competing with big tech for the same dollars. Data centers going up around the tri-state are part of why the government's borrowing costs more. And when it comes to entitlement programs, Social Security, that's going to run dry in 2032. That's just 6 years away. France's riot is over school budgets. Look what they're doing in France over school budgets. Imagine the United States and they go, hey, look, everyone's getting a 20% haircut. Everybody. Including the people who are on it now. We don't get active for anything, right? We look at protesters and go, hey, go ahead and chain yourself to the Kroger building over eggs. I don't care. I ain't got a dog and I like eggs. Social Security, it's going to mess with everybody. Imagine what that's going to look like. Here we are inside 4 weeks from midterms and neither party's running on cutting spending again. You know, the bond market is the only voter that can't be bought with a promise. And that's affecting your mortgage. That's affecting your car loans. It's affecting your credit card, small business credit, all that stuff. It just, we reprice it upward and upward and upward because, and local governments borrow too. So higher rates mean pricier bonds for school buildings and roads and city projects. Look at all the money it's going to be asked for this election cycle. The levy requests will just get bigger. They're not going to get smaller. They'll get bigger. And some of them, you know, like CPS one is like, it's absurdly high. So you look at it and go, where's this all coming from? It's coming from the fact we just continue to give it out and not take it in. And not only do we have to produce more and you know, cutting tax is certainly a wonderful thing, but if you're not having the money come in to replace that because you're spending that money on other stuff, then that's a fool's game. And this is what we're facing. The reality is we may laugh at what's happening in France right now, but to our own peril, because in a couple of years, that's going to be us. And, you know, I hear and I'm certainly not a financial expert, among other things, but, you know, that we have the world's reserve currency. So, okay, that's true, but it's not a blank check. We've seen the reserve.

Amy Acton's not talking it. Vivek Ramaswamy's not talking about it. Sherrod Brown's not talking about it. John Huston's not talking about it. No one's going to talk about this. Next presidential election in 2 years, we're going to talk about it? Probably not. Why? Because we got till 2036. It's light years. We'll worry about it then. That's what we do. That is what we do. It's the Scott Sloan Show on 700 WLW. Bill DeMoor is coming up. He is a lawmaker, Democratic lawmaker out of Columbus. And he's been on the show before. He's a good dude. He's introducing legislation on his side, and I think the House is doing this too, so the General Assembly is all over, to regulate e-scooters. And I don't have to tell you, if you've been around, if you've been outside your house and you know about e-scooters, I think they're cool. You know, I'm at an age now where I'm not going to hop on one. I mean, I'd like to try it. I'm a little more coordinated than some, but I'd give it a go. And I got on one not long ago, so I'd give that. I'd try that. But, you know, as a form of transportation, I don't know if I need one of those. Quite honestly, falling off looks really painful at a certain age. Used to be like, I just hop off and land. And now I'm like, I don't know if I want to do this, even with a helmet on. Still, they're all over the place. And I think they're really cool. I mean, if I were a kid, I'd want one. I would definitely want one. But part of the problem is, though, that it's not just sidewalks. You've got young people who are riding these things in the streets. I mean, if you go on social, heck, just go to YouTube, countless videos of near misses or actual accidents involving young people on e-scooters. They're not paying attention because they're not trained to pay attention. You know, riding on the sidewalk and rolling off and hitting a tree, okay, that's going to hurt you. It may scuff your bike up or your e-bike up a little bit or your e-scooter. All right, no harm, no foul. But now we got kids that are riding these things on traffic, and that's a real problem because we've seen some fatalities out there. So is it time to try and regulate e-scooters in the Buckeye State? You know, anytime you have something new, it takes a while for the laws to catch up. And I think this is, you know, you may think it's like nanny state stuff. My kid's got an e-scooter and they've got to wear a helmet. That's what the law says. We joke about our kids wearing helmets everywhere, but these things go like 20, 25 miles an hour. You fall off that and hit your head, that's not going to be a good outcome. And so that kind of makes sense to me. And not only that, it's like, well, what are the rules of the road? Are you allowed to ride these things in the street? And what's the penalty? And so we're at the stage now, and with the holidays coming up, we're going to see even more of them in the spring because those will be under the tree. And these things are, I mean, they used to be about the Razor scooters. There was like a little battery in it. Our kids had one. Like they'd ride it around. It'd last like 20 minutes. And they'd zip around, but it wasn't really fast. Now, my God, these things are, you know, you can get miles off a charger with these things, and you can zip around at speeds that, well, rival cars, 25, 30 miles an hour. No joke. We've seen these street takeovers with, you know, things like mini bikes, dirt bikes, ATVs. And this kind of adds to the mix as well. Streets are already crowded. You put the things that are not supposed to be on there. Now you've got real problems because those people aren't following the rules of the road. So they're going to start cracking down on your 14-year-old, bottom line, if this thing passes. And we'll talk to Bill DeMoor about that coming up on the show on 700 WLW. Other stuff going on. And we're talking a little bit about the election and the like. We're, what, inside 4 weeks right now. And, you know, I'm looking at the nonstop campaign ads. And you heard Kevin Burton talk about that and the impact that they have or don't have. Just say, you know, because we live in this little bubble here in Southwest Ohio, Northern Kentucky and Indiana, that we just think that's normal. And, you know, I was out in, where were we? This last weekend, we're at a wedding in Minneapolis, and they had, or outside of Minneapolis, I should say, obviously extremely liberal there. And the attack ads were kind of very similar, only except it was going after Republicans, the same way Republicans go after Democrats here. It was like the same voices, like the same script. Like, it's kind of weird watching these ads. And everything was tied to Trump, of course. Like here, it's, you know, AOC and Bernie Sanders, et cetera, et cetera. But that's the way it works. But, and there were ads. I'm like, okay, but it wasn't. I noticed the thing is, especially the Amy Acton, Vivek Ramaswamy ads, man, they are so personal. And I didn't see that there. I was like, I'm seeing a lot of them, but it just hit me different. And then I came back and saw the one that, you know, bottles of pills, Amy Acton crying on the floor, a sobbing heap. Balling her eye, AI Amy Acton, balling her eyes out. Went, oh, that's the big difference. It's like, these are some deep personal attacks here to show you, what's at stake. And we're spending more in this cycle than ever before. And it looks like Ohio is the hotbed of political advertising with that. So

0: Yeah, I meant to point that out the other day at the ads, because one just popped up and I had to laugh to myself going, it's pretty extreme. It's not as crazy it is here. It's more crazy here than anywhere else, I should say, in the country. And I think like one of the top two most contentious races going on is the governor's race in Ohio. It's literally a street fight. It's kind of exciting. I kind of like the drunk Amy Acton ads myself. They're kind of funny. We'll get a news update in, and coming up at 10:06 on the show, Bill DeMoor, we talk e-scooters and the need for regulation. Are you there with me? We'll make the case next on 700 WLWD Cincinnati.
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7: Here comes Isa Ias, the storm with an unusual name, bringing the usual damage. This is the 10 o'clock report. I'm Matt Reese. Isa Ias is the first hurricane in the Atlantic this season, which runs June 1st to November 30th, six-month period. It is heading toward the Gulf Coast. Now a Category 1 storm, maximum wind speeds 80 miles an hour. Latest projections show it making landfall somewhere between New Orleans and Panama City, likely late tomorrow, early Saturday. ABC's Ginger Z watching it says the storm's fluctuating in strength, could bring heavy rain, wind, even tornadoes into Saturday, hours before the Georgia-Alabama game in Tuscaloosa, Alabama.
8: The daytime is going to be blustery, rough. You could even have tornadoes far inland, as you often do when these things make landfall. So on Friday night through Saturday, tornadoes is one of the threats. Wind gusts 60 to 80 and storm surge up to 7.
7: Ginger Z warning people to watch out for surge on the order of 5 to 7 feet just east of Biloxi through Mobile Bay, Pensacola, and Destin. Time to check the roads here in the tri-state. Latest traffic and weather together, beginning with Chuck Ingram.
9: 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Crews are working with a report of an accident northbound 75 near Dixie. I see the heavier traffic from before Buttermilk. Northbound 471, there's a wreck on the bridge. Left lane is blocked off. Traffic's backing up through Bellevue. Southbound 75, that slows in and out of Lachlan. There's a wreck outside of Oxford on Riggs near Brookville. Chuck Ingram, News Radio 700 WLW.
6: Now, the latest forecast from the Jake Sweeney Chevrolet Weather Center. 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
10: Here we go again with that amazing sunshine here in the tri-state. Temperatures start in the mid-50s and warm to 78 this afternoon. Winds are shifting to the northwest at about 5 to 10 miles per hour. Tonight it'll be clear, temperatures drop to 51, and tomorrow, rinse and repeat, highs in the upper 70s. Plenty of sunshine. It'll be a great evening for Friday night football or for those of you heading out to Blink. From your severe weather station, I'm 9 First Warning meteorologist Jennifer Ketchmark, News Radio 700 WLW.
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11: Well, I was told yesterday that literally hotels like up to Springboro and down in Florence will be booked for this.
7: Brendan Cull with the Cincinnati Regional Chamber talking with Bill Cunningham.
11: Believe me, nobody's in this for the money. This is a free public art event, so it's not like, you know, we sell a bunch of alcohol or something or merchandise at this. It's really something that we do because it transforms the culture in Cincinnati. And people want to live in a place where stuff like this happens.
7: Draws a ton of people, expected to bring 2 million over the course of the weekend. Texas has successfully carried out the nation's first execution since last week's botched lethal injection of Krista Pike in Tennessee. 46-year-old Jamal Howard found guilty of capital murder 26 years ago. A convenience store clerk north of Beaumont is who he murdered. He was put to death by lethal injection yesterday, receiving a fatal dose of the same drug that Pike survived. USS Abraham Lincoln returns to its home port in San Diego this afternoon. 5,000 sailors aboard the aircraft carrier returning to the Naval Air Station North Island after a near-record 10-month deployment marked by reports of dwindling supplies, poor morale, and multiple suicide attempts. USS Lincoln left San Diego last November bound for the Pacific but was redirected to the Middle East in late February to assist with the U.S. war with Iran. A noontime salute at the Greater Cincinnati Firefighters Memorial on Central Avenue this afternoon. They will remember firefighters active and retired in the Cincinnati area who have died in the past year. Annual event held during Fire Prevention Week. Let's get a look at Wall Street now. And the Dow is down about 2 points. NASDAQ's down about 150. And the S&P 500 is also down by 19 points. 10:05, next news at 10:30. 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
21: This is the Scott Phone Show on 700 WLW. So e-bikes all over the place. You're downtown, you see a ton of them. And we've had Lime and Bird scooters for a long time. But now the cost has come down so much, there's almost a scooter in every household. At least in my suburban neighborhood, same thing. Kids whizzing up and down the sidewalks. Matter of fact, just a couple days ago, I almost got smoked by one. I feel like an old man. But these things are flying, man. Some of these things are big.

0: definitely messed you up. And now with the holidays fast approaching, you're going to see more of these under the Christmas tree. So a Columbus senator wants a statewide rule. Nobody under 14 rides, helmets for everybody, 5 miles an hour on the sidewalk. Is this common sense? Is it the nanny state on two wheels? He is State Senator Bill DeMora from Columbus, co-sponsoring this legislation. Senator, good morning. How you been? How's life in Columbus?
1: Good morning, sir. It's great here in Columbus. It's another great day and 26 more days to election. So, you know.
0: right. Counting down the days.
1: That's right.
0: All right. So I know the House has a version of this as well. What's yours?
1: Ours is Senate Bill 477. I introduced it yesterday. And it's the same as the House version of the bill introduced by Representative Sinnenberg from the east side of Cuyahoga County. This bill would, you know, as you stated earlier, mandate that everybody has helmets, that there's speed limits depending on where you're using these things, and that no one under 14 can use one because they don't have licenses. They've never taken driver's ed. And, you know, these things are becoming more and more dangerous, not only for the pedestrians on the sidewalk, but for the people actually using them, and for regular drivers and cars, because, you know, people don't know the laws, and there have been several wrecks, and not just in urban areas. I mean, Athens County, Brown County's had people seriously injured on these things. So it's time, instead of having a bunch of piecemeal legislation by different communities. I mean, here in Franklin County, six or seven of the suburbs all have rules, but they're all different rules.
0: Yeah.
1: And we decided we needed to have one set of rules to govern the state, because, you know, if you go from one suburb of Columbus to the other, which is, you know, next to each other, you can be legal in one suburb, but then illegal in the other. So the state regulates every other motor vehicle. So it's time to regulate these things.
0: All right. So the report says the bills, they cover the registration of all owned and rented devices. Is that in there? It's like, would someone's 12-year-old class one bike need to be registered with the state?
1: Yes. And the 12-year-old wouldn't be able to ride it. Well, I mean, if they're under 12, they couldn't ride it. A 12-year-old, what would happen is the person who owns it has to get a $25 state registration. And then if someone is riding it, they need to, you know, they need to take a class. They need to go online and take a class, or a lot of local communities have their own classes, which we're not going to screw up. They'll be able to do those as long as they meet the state requirements. Because, again, you know, 14-year-olds have never taken driver's ed. They don't know the traffic laws. They don't know rules.
0: Right.
1: And, you know, these things, you know, I know in my neighborhood, I see 8-9-year-olds on these things. I mean, it's just not safe.
0: So why age 14? I mean, you mentioned the 12-year-old. 12-year-old can ride a regular bike at 20 miles an hour or more downhill. God knows I've done that without a helmet when I was that age. Right. What's the difference?
1: Well, again, this law says basically no one under 14 can operate an electric device. Everyone has to wear helmets. No one under 18 can rent one of these things, so you can't have a child rent one. And then if any child is on one of these things, they can't be on one unless there's an adult over 21 that's on there with them. Because, I mean, I've seen, again, I've seen two kids, literally kids, 8, 9, 10-year-olds on the same scooter. And, again, it's just not safe. And this also, we are incorporating House Bill 948 in this, which is an education bill, which would set up a curriculum and exam questions for regular drivers, so now that they are aware of these things on the road. Because, again, if you're my age, I'm going to be 60 in 2 weeks. We had driver's ed. These things didn't exist.
0: Yeah.
1: We had regular bicycles.
0: Sure.
1: We had pedestrians. We didn't have these e-bikes, e-scooters. And drivers need to learn about these things on the road because, again, if you try to make a right-hand turn and you're not paying attention and a scooter gets in your path and you hit them, you're at fault. So we're trying to prevent injuries. We're trying to, you know, trying to increase education, and we're trying to increase safety.
0: Yeah, I guess the question is, why did you pick age 14? Was it just, okay, that's splitting the difference, maybe a couple of years younger, or, what, a year from getting your permit? Does that just feel like the right number to you, or how'd they come up with that?
1: Well, the 14-year-olds can only ride the level ones, but they can't ride the e-bikes that go, you know, can go 28, 30 miles an hour, because you have to be 18 to do those. So, I mean,
0: you got to start somewhere. Yeah, I got it.
1: Yeah, you got to start somewhere.
0: So what counts as a high-powered e-bike for a rider under 18? What does that even mean?
1: I mean, if you've seen some of these e-bikes, I mean, you can pedal them, but they also have a motor.
0: Mm-hmm.
1: And these things can get up to over 30 miles an hour, depending on if you how you hook them up. And obviously there are people that can hook them up and make it a little quicker. I mean, these things, riding one of those on the sidewalk, hitting a pedestrian, I mean, that's going to cause serious injuries. And these kids riding these e-bikes without a helmet, God forbid they hit a bump in the and hit a crack in the road or a bump in the sidewalk, and boom, they have no helmet on. Again, every week you read about somewhere in the country somebody being seriously injured or killed riding these e-bikes because they're going so fast. And they just, I mean, they're not following traffic laws, and they either hit a car or they flip over. And again, we're just trying to protect people sometimes from themselves.
0: Yeah.
1: That's just the way it is. And again, we're mandating that you have to ride these e-bikes, the ones that go that fast. You have to have a driver's permit, you know, one of those, the permits you get before you actually get your license, or you have to have a license. So no more children, literally 12, 13-year-olds, no more of these children riding these things that go as fast as a car does in public streets.
0: Yeah, I see some that go extremely fast, just like a car. Relative to the helmet thing, people hear that and go, well, this is just more nanny state stuff. When we were, when I was a kid, we had, the drop handlebars and the banana seat. You'd ride backwards and we'd jump stuff and people'd fall all the time and I'm fine and et cetera, et cetera. Why mandate the helmets?
1: Well, I mean, regular bikes back when I was a kid and I drove a bike. I mean, I don't know about you, but I couldn't get my bike up to 25 miles an hour on a street as fast as I wanted to pedal it. And, you know, there was more education when I was back in a kid learning how to drive a bike. And, you know, drivers were looking out for bikes. But nowadays, these things aren't regular bicycles. And most regular bicyclists know traffic laws and know rules and regulations. You know, I'm sorry, 14-year-olds don't know the laws. I mean, I've seen people literally outside my street. They go right through stop signs. They go right through speed. They go right through red lights. They go the wrong way on one-way streets. Mm-hmm. I mean, they have no education. So the education part of this bill is a big part of it.
0: Well, I would say one of the other things, too, are the mini bikes and dirt bikes in urban areas, for example. I'm sure you see them in Columbus and, semi-street takeovers are going down the highway. That's not included in this. Those are illegal to drive on roads. If one may say, if we can't stop the dirt bikes from doing and the ATVs, how are we going to stop e-scooters?
1: Well, obviously, local law enforcement has to play a big role here. And, you know, we can't tell local law enforcement what to patrol and what not to patrol. I just think, though, having a state mandate, having a state universal rules and regulations and putting more emphasis on this, again, we are depending on local police to do a lot. I guarantee you what, if some suburb of Franklin County has a 14-year-old that dies on one of these things, mm-hmm. I guarantee you the police are going to spend more attention cracking down on them. I mean, it's just the way things work. And unfortunately, sometimes it takes a tragedy to get certain things to pay more attention to. And I'm hopeful that, it doesn't come to that, mm-hmm. but it already has. I mean, there already been people seriously hurt and killed on these things. And I think once it happens close to where you live, I think, that's when the attention gets spread on it. And our goal is, of course, we're coming into the winter months where these things aren't used as much. I mean, you can't ride a scooter in the snow. I don't think it works on the snow.
0: Right.
1: But our goal is to get this thing passed so that before next spring comes along, we have this stuff in place because, next spring, things are going to explode again. And as you said in your opening, these things are all over now. I don't think any kid in Ohio State hasn't ridden one of these things.
0: Yeah.
1: So, we're just trying to save lives. That's the main goal of this.
0: He is Ohio State Senator Bill DeMora out of Columbus, and he has proposed on his side of the General Assembly, and there's another one in the other side of the legislature that proposes regulating e-bikes and what that would look like. And of course, they're all over the place. And you see kids on them flying up and down and cutting in and out of traffic. We've seen some horror stories. Also, I will point out that e-bikes are available on traditional bikes as well. So you said helmets for kids could, I don't know, a 55-year-old on a bike on the Loveland Trail also be subject to this law, or is this just applied to those who are below the age 18?
1: Nope. Everybody would have to have a helmet. If you're riding an e-bike, one of those things that can go 30, 35 miles an hour, you're going to have a helmet.
0: the speed limit is 5 miles an hour on sidewalk. How do we enforce that? Do we have cops on tricycles with radar guns on their bikes next to the bell? How's that work?
1: Well, I mean, you know, the technology is there today that, you know, the technology can limit them. I mean, you can geofence anything. Mm. And mm-hmm. the way I understand it is, if you're on a sidewalk, you know, the machine won't go more than X miles an hour. And again, if these companies aren't going to obey the laws, then, you know, we can stop these companies from doing business because they're going to have to get licenses and all this other stuff. And if they're not going to be follow the laws and do what's needed, then, you know, they're not going to be able to operate here. And as you know, these things make huge profits to these companies, or there wouldn't be so many companies to do it.
0: Sure.
1: So, you know, sometimes it's carrot, sometimes it's stick.
0: Yeah. As far as the law works, would this preempt like what happens here at Blue Ash and Hamilton, other places where they have some pretty strict regulation when it comes to e-bikes? Can cities still be stricter than the state under this?
1: Yes, cities can be stricter. These are minimum standards. If a city wants to be stricter, they can be, yes.
0: Okay. Now, on the other side of this, I think it's House Bill 948. You're in the Senate. They propose, there's again, two lawmakers there, that they cover education, they're going to do a study and then figure out how best to drive that, as opposed to just saying, hey, blanket laws, here we go. Why not start there at your end? Why the impetus to get this thing done today?
1: Our bill actually incorporates their bill into it. I mean, their bill is part of our bill. The education part of our bill is their bill. But we don't want to wait. I mean, but we can't wait. You know, as you know, state government does not go at a fast pace.
0: Mm-hmm. No, you're kidding.
1: And we're incorporating House Bill 948 of this about a curriculum that the Department of Public Safety will incorporate. We're doing all those things in our bill, but we're also setting standards because, again, one life lost to these things is one life too many as far as I'm concerned.
0: Yeah, and I think you also have to codify things. You know, it's this technology. Yeah. There's different rules depending where you are, and you need to, you know, now that they become so prevalent, I think it's wise the state steps in and says, okay, now we've got to regulate this like we would a bicycle or a moped or any other vehicle like that. It's new technology, but we've got to have laws addressing that because you can't have young people especially weaving in and out of traffic. You know, 1 second it's on the sidewalk, the next thing it's cutting you off, and I've seen that before in traffic, and these things can go extremely fast. I think a lot says on the parent because generally a 13-year-old doesn't have money to afford a several $100 e-scooter. So I think there's that element there with mom and dad. How do Lime and Bird rental scooters fit in here too? Do rental companies have to verify age and supply helmets?
1: Well, yeah. I mean, they're going to have to verify age. I mean, and again, they could do that. I mean, all these things are ordered through apps. And, you know, an app, you know, if you have this app, you have to verify your birth date and all the other stuff. Yes. I mean, and that's the thing. They're going to have to, these companies are going to have to, are going to have to regulate themselves and put all this stuff into their technology, or they're not going to be able to operate. I mean, I'm sorry. That, you know, they're making a profit and they have to follow the laws like everybody else.
0: Well, I know in downtown Cincinnati, that's been a problem for a while with the rented scooters weaving in and out of traffic, and those are even adults. But, I mean, you got a credit card, you know who has a scooter, and it's pretty easy to age check that. I mean, do the best you can. And you're still going to have outliers. You're going to have people that kind of game the system. You're going to have people jailbreaking some of these e-scooters to get the maximum speed out when you normally couldn't. That's going to go with it, too, because, you know, you've kind of, every time you create a law, you create a mini black market. That's what's going to go on. But I noticed finally, Bill DeMoore, that a 13-year-old on a third offense could have the bike impounded. Who's charger? The kid, the parent, and who pays to get the bike back?
1: Again, if you're a minor, it's the parent. If you're over 18, it's the operator. So, I mean, you know, again, we did not change the current laws that are dealing with these motor vehicle things. So those laws are staying the same. Again, it's minor misdemeanor, then third, then fourth degree with the possibility of having them taken away. Because, again, if you're going to continue violating the law, there's got to be consequences.
0: Mm-hmm.
1: And again, if you happen to hit a pedestrian and kill them, I mean, you're going to face the consequences as same as a car hitting somebody and killing you.
0: That's pretty serious. Can a 13, 12, 13, 14-year-old reason that?
1: No, of course not. And they're children. That's why children can't be charged as adults,
0: mm-hmm.
1: which is why, you know, the scooters, which if you don't have an operating permit or a driver's license, the scooters tend to go not as fast. And, you know, hopefully, you know, hitting somebody with a scooter isn't going to kill them. I mean, obviously, but, you know, juveniles go to jail all the time for committing crimes. And if you seriously hurt somebody and you're at fault, I mean, you know, the penalties are the penalties.
0: Yep.
1: I mean, because again, I don't care if you hit somebody with a car or hit somebody with a scooter. If you cause them brain damage and injuries, it's your fault. And you have to, and there are consequences to doing it.
0: Criminal and civil remedies there. Yes. He is State Senator Bill DeMora out of Columbus, who's proposing on his side of the aisle regulating the e-bike industry, which I think is good. Sometimes you can go too far, but clearly there's so many of these things out there right now. We need some cohesive laws in the state, at least a baseline law, in order to keep these things in check as best we can. You know, we certainly share the road, but when somebody's weaving in and out and not paying attention, I don't know if the registration is going to solve that, but there's some liability here, and at least you can point to someone and say, hey, you broke the law, and now we bring the full force of the state of Ohio, which is not necessarily a bad thing. Bill DeMora, I know the timeline is fast on this thing. You want to get this done with the holidays fast approaching here. Is there any hope that this is going to get done by the end of the session?
1: I don't know. I mean, you know, we'll see. A lot of what we're going to do after the election is over in lame duck session is going to determine on who wins the election.
0: Sure.
1: So, I mean, I wish I could tell you who's going to win all the elections. I mean, I wouldn't be a state senator. I'd be a multimillionaire on TV.
0: Yeah, you would.
1: Predictions about everything. But I do think that this is something, it's certainly not a partisan issue. This is an issue about safety, about uniformity. And, you know, I know Rep. Sinnenberg has talked to several Republicans in his chamber about it. I wanted to get mine introduced. So we can start talking about it. And I've talked to some of my Republican colleagues on it as well. I mean, again, these things are all over the place. And it's not a Democratic or Republican issue. It's a safety issue. It's a uniformity issue.
0: Yeah.
1: And hopefully, you know, we always have what they call a Christmas tree bill before the end of the year. And maybe this is something that my colleagues will look at and say, you know, hey, this is common sense. This is going to save people from injury and death. And, you know, we might want to include some or all of this in our Christmas tree bill.
0: All the best, Bill DeMora in Columbus. Be well. Good luck with the upcoming election. Hope to talk to you again soon.
1: Thank you, sir. Anytime.
0: All the best. All the best. A good guy there. Bill DeMora, Democrat, but he's right. It's common sense stuff here. You know, the technology's gotten to the point now where we've all noticed it. And, you know, I think it's within the realm of the state to go, hey, listen, we got to put some, literally got to put some safeguards in place here. Maybe not as much for the rider, but for everyone else around them. Scott Sloan Show. 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
6: If you're heading south this coming weekend, a hurricane might be there to welcome you. This is the 1030 Report. I'm Matt Reese. The Gulf Coast expected to see the first Atlantic hurricane of the year make landfall this weekend. Isaias is a Category 1 storm heading to Category 2 with maximum wind speeds of 80 miles an hour. Latest projections show it making landfall somewhere between New Orleans and Panama City, likely late tomorrow or early Saturday.
7: You have to watch out for surge, big time. This thing's pushing water. No matter what strength it ends up being, on the order of 5 to 7 feet of storm surge from just east of Biloxi through Mobile Bay, Pensacola, and Destin.
6: ABC's Ginger Z, another thing, tomorrow night through Saturday, tornadoes, one of the threats, wind gusts 60 to 80 miles an hour they're talking about. And now let's check the roads for you, the latest traffic and weather together, beginning with Chuck Ingram.
8: 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Northbound 75, you're on and off the brakes from Donaldson into the cut in the hill. Couple of problems. One, a broken down and an accident, both on the right-hand side near Buttermilk, and the report of a new accident near Kyle's. Southbound 75, there is a new wreck that is near Galbraith, keeping traffic slow through the Lachlan split. Northbound 471, a wreck on the right-hand side coming off of the bridge. I'm seeing no delays into downtown. Chuck Ingram, News Radio 700 WLW.
5: Here is the latest weather forecast from News Radio 700 WLW.
9: Nothing but sunshine yet again in today's sky. Temperatures start at 55 and warm to 78 degrees. Once again, you will not notice humidity. We've got a little bit of a light northwest wind. Tonight, cooling to 51, so a little bit cooler than what we're having this morning. But then highs tomorrow right back to 78 with plenty of sunshine. From your severe weather station, I'm 9 First Warning meteorologist Jennifer Ketchmark, News Radio 700 WLW.
6: Right now, 60 degrees and sunshine in Cincinnati. The opening ceremony for Blink coming up at 8:15 tonight. Official lighting and drone show starts at 8:30 on Central Parkway near TQL Stadium.
10: We see about 2 million people come to this event over the course of the weekend. And yeah, it's people from our region, people from across the country. We have people coming in internationally.
6: That's Amy Fitzgibbons with the Cincinnati Regional Chamber. Blink is four nights of light and art plus music in the downtown area. There are several new laws now in effect in the state of Ohio as of this week, and one of those includes efforts to tackle Medicaid fraud.
11: Part of Senate Bill 315 mandates that in-home care providers now clock in and out using a GPS system to verify where and when services are provided to clients. The law also authorizes the Ohio Attorney General and the state auditor to investigate Medicaid fraud allegations and expands oversight of the program by requiring the Ohio Department of Medicaid to suspend Medicaid payments if credible fraud allegations are submitted. In addition, criminal penalties for Medicaid fraud have now been increased. I'm Allison Wyant.
6: Elon Musk is going to be joining the president at the White House today for a summit on science. The president's going to award Musk and others the National Medal of Science, which is the nation's highest honor for scientific and technological achievement. McDonald's is being sued for allegedly using AI pricing tools to drive up prices. The proposed class action lawsuit claims the technology allows franchise locations to share non-public sales and pricing data that amounts to illegal price fixing. McDonald's denies it, claims franchisees and not artificial intelligence set the menu prices. Okay, let's check Wall Street now. Some more numbers to pass along to you, and currently the Dow is down about 2 points, NASDAQ is down 61, and the S&P 500 is down by 9 points. Correction on the Dow, it's down 51 now, NASDAQ down 62, and S&P 500 down about 10. 10:35, next news coming up at 11. 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
14: Millions will vote soon, but do they really know the issues? Now, Rob Schmidt is on Newsmax tonight talking about the war for America's future. Rob Schmidt reveals that many Americans are embracing socialism, especially young people. Rob exposes the hidden dangers of socialism and its war on our freedom. 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A secure border, biggest tax cuts in history, inflation under control, lowest drug prices, largest crime drop ever, and so much more. 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
6: All
0: All right, it is Thursday morning, and we always have our buddy on at this time, Dr. Sanjay Shaver-Kamani. He's an ER doc, but also at Dinewell Doc. It's health, it's food, it's fitness. It all comes together. He's at Revive Strength in Oakley, a lab worker at a Siberian Plague Institute. The anti-plague factory is dead. You got 200 people under quarantine in a hospital, and Moscow says, it's not the plague. It's not the bubonic chronic. It's not the plague. I want to touch on, we'll get into a supplement that actually will build muscle while you sit on the couch, which sounds absolutely fantastic. I want to get in that in a second, but I do want to touch on the Siberian plague thing. First, though, real quick, I think Tom Brenneman or Steve Hawkins leaves on the TV here, Kelly Ripa and her show, which I always change, but they're getting their flu shots, and I thought, that's October. When is the best time? Because there's an efficacy window there, Sanjay. Yeah. What's the best time to get the flu shot? If you get it too early, it's not going to last the whole season, right?
1: It usually lasts the whole season.
0: Oh, it does.
1: You're okay. I mean, one of the main concerns is that if you get it too early, maybe it won't be matched to the strains of last year. But overall, it's going to be the same vaccine the entire season, and it should last through the entire flu season.
0: All right, good.
1: I just got mine last week. So
0: That's the time. Usually that's fall, time. I get mine. I always get mine because I've had the flu once and I don't want it again.
1: The best time for me is when my employer starts telling me, you better get it or you're not going to have a job anymore. And that's when I get it.
0: So do you get more vaccines than anybody, though?
1: Yeah.
0: Right? Do you? Using new nurses? I mean, that's part of the job because you're around infectious
1: diseases.
0: It's part
1: of the job. Yeah. It's part of the job, and I'm grateful because when I was a fourth year resident, I got the flu for the first and only time in my life, and I never wanted to have that again.
0: It's funny. Everyone who would say, I didn't get the vaccine. I've never had the flu in my life. I got sick. I get over. It's like, then you've never had the flu.
1: Yeah. Yeah. I did not want to live for a couple days.
0: Yeah. And it's 5 days of hell. It's like, I think I got the flu. And when, 2 days, I'm better in 2 days. Like, no, you're not.
1: Yeah, that's it
0: not
1: wasn't
0: the,
1: it.
0: That's not the flu. That's not the flu at all. This Russian plague scare. Okay. So it's the Anti-Plague Research Institute, which sounds like a place where they make the anthrax. It's Russia. We have an anti-plague research institute, which sounds like to me like
1: it's exactly
0: you're
1: where
0: monkeying
1: you make the
0: with the plague. It's exactly where you'd make the plague. And so now we're talking about, and I think a bubonic plague, which was carried by fleas, but there's different types of plague, obviously. Yeah. And this is more respiratory, I guess. The fear is we hear these things and we go, COVID, because we're still shy.
1: We're still in PTSD from the pandemic. Yeah.
0: All right. Is the sky falling?
1: The sky is still up there and it is nowhere close to falling. So what the problem with this is we don't know a lot, and it's because it's coming from Russia and all the information is,
0: sounds familiar.
1: But the information's also coming from there. So yes. It's hard to know what to interpret, and it seems like we're getting some, not complete information. So I won't say don't worry about it, but from what we can gather so far, we should be okay. So I'll back up and say that it is still the plague. It's the bacteria that causes the plague. It can be bubonic, which is in your skin, pneumonic, which is in your lungs, or it can happen throughout your body. So it's the same bacteria that does that. Just, where is it affecting you? And so the nice thing, well, not nice, but be assured, we have 7 cases on average of plague in the US every year.
0: Okay.
1: And so the fact that one of these happened in Russia, well, why is that getting a lot of news? And it's the response, but it's also not knowing a lot. So, human to human transmission does not happen with the plague unless it's spread through the lungs. So that's part of it. So what do we know? There is someone.
0: So this is more viral because once it's aerosolized, then you can pick it up. Whether it's
1: bubonic
0: plague,
1: it human
0: it's
1: to human.
0: The flea has to bite.
1: You need the animal to carry it to the flea, to et cetera. But what we know is that, it was a young woman. Sad for her. She was working at this lab. She got a really bad respiratory infection and she died. And that's all they're telling us. Now, they did hospitalize 200 people, but that was to quarantine them. And from what I understand from the latest is that a lot of those, if not most of them, have been released already. So they were being watched as tracers to make sure it didn't spread. Now, the whole, was it plague or not? That's the tougher part. And then the other part is, well, you were working in a lab. Where did you get it from the lab? And then there was some concern about maybe she traveled somewhere. We know nothing.
0: This has Wuhan all over together. Right? Instead of China, it's Russia. Instead, it's the plague. Instead of COVID, it's a lab.
1: Fortunately that COVID, we had no treatment, right? Like it was just, and then we had to scramble to figure out a vaccine.
0: This is treatable.
1: this is treatable. So, you know, antibiotics like fluoroquinolones, like your Cipro and your levofloxacin, those can treat it. And so would we be on the same scale of like the 1350s and 1600s? No, we'll be okay. We got bug juice, as we call it in medicine. We got medicines to treat that.
0: I'm the guy wearing the bird mask with the stuff packed in the nose. I mean, you'd look pushing good the cart.
1: And it's the right month for
0: it's
1: it.
0: It's pretty scary looking. I mean, you ever see those you know, I guess sketches, they would be not pictures back in the day, because the physician, well, if you call them physicians, I guess they'd wear like the hood and had like a bird nose, but exactly. They pack like stuff in the nose, yep. With minerals and to keep the, like a filter, basically.
1: Yeah, perfect filter. Yeah,
0: but it's scary. Yeah. I mean, I'm already dying of this thing. We have a solution for.
1: And then you
0: for.
1: See this thing
0: and
1: walking
0: then this
1: your
0: guy's
1: room.
0: Walking around with a bucket of dead bodies. Like, could we make this any more awful?
1: Yeah. I mean, everything gets better after that. Maybe they're just trying to set the bar really low so that everything else seems pleasant after that.
0: Yeah. Just now we need like more spiders and snakes and throw some of those and let's just freak everybody
1: out.
0: Tis
1: the season. I mean,
0: what are they thinking back?
1: If there's a month you're going to do it now.
0: Scary as hell. All right. Yeah. So the world's not ending. It is not COVID 2.0. It is something to keep an eye on.
1: Yeah. Remember when we talked about hantavirus? Like
0: hantavirus,
1: months
0: yes.
1: ago? Everyone's forgotten about hantavirus. Yeah, so then people will forget about this, hopefully.
0: You guys always make this stuff up to stay in business. That's
1: yeah, exactly. But the amount of kickbacks I get
0: this. It's all for, from big plague. It's funding. Sanjay Shaver Kamani, our ER doctor here on the Scott Sloan Show on 700 WLW. So 0 to 10, it's like a zero worry right now. We have so worry more about the flu, I guess.
1: Yeah, probably it is the season. It's starting to ramp up.
0: All right, so switching gears to creatine. I think we talked about creatine before, but I'm hearing so much more about it now, and it feels like, is it just the new in thing, the new in supplement, or is there a legitimate benefit to this that everybody should be using?
1: Yeah, I've been hearing about creatine a lot. Before a few months ago, I'd never really tried it or looked into it. But then my wife started getting all these AI ads about creatine and how women need creatine and otherwise you're going to, melt and be out of shape
0: and all that, right,
1: everything
0: right.
1: bad in the world will happen to you unless you have this magic drug creatine. So, now she's taking creatine and I am too.
0: It's just a powder though. And you put it in water or beverage. And
1: that's
0: you consume
1: how I take it. Right? Megan takes the gummies. We can talk about that a little bit, creatine. So, what it is.
0: What the studies say?
1: So the studies say there is some benefit to your muscles.
0: Mm-hmm.
1: We're also talking about the brain now too. And so there've been studies there. So the long and short is creatine is this just kind of compound of three amino acids. So a very small compound that your body actually makes. So you make about a gram of creatine a day from a couple of organs in your body. And then you can, if you eat meat or fish, that also, brings with it some creatine. And so what does that do? Creatine helps your muscles recover. So there's the energy molecule called ATP in your muscle, and it makes your muscles rebound faster. So you in theory need less rest and can do more reps because you have, quote, more energy in your muscles.
0: Right.
1: So that's how it works.
0: All right. So it gives you, but if you're not working out, how does that help you? Like, for example, I'm not in the gym doing, reverse squats with 175 pound barbell. I'm not doing that kind of stuff. Do I need that?
1: That's where the research is going right now. So it used to be a gym bro thing, blender bottles and creatine.
0: Gotta drag that giant gallon of water around with me.
1: It's starting to expand. So the research is finding different places. The problem with research in these fields is oftentimes the study volume, that is the number of patients studied, is pretty low. But there was a study that was just released that showed that they took older patients, so, mm-hmm. Around 60, 75, and they had them either do exercise, take creatine and no exercise or just do nothing.
0: Okay.
1: And placebos, what they found was there was, I mean, obviously you can't do placebo exercise, although it'd be,
0: I guess you could,
1: study.
0: But fake creatine.
1: Yeah. Exactly. So what they found was the people who were not exercising, but just taking creatine actually end up being stronger at the end of the study and just a little bit, and also had more lean muscle. So they actually gained a little bit of muscle and actually strength just taking the creatine. Now, the group that exercised and took creatine were, better off. They were stronger and they had more lean muscle as well. But it seemed like just the creatine group was helped by just creatine. there were also, I think, 13 patients who just took creatine. So it's a very small study. I mean, when we're looking for valid studies, we're looking in the thousands to be powered enough to show a real difference, what we call statistically significant. But, you know, maybe there's something here. But I would not say, hey, just take creatine and you're fine without any resistance training. Right. Because people

0: water into your muscles, you look swole, you know, and it helps. But it's usually around 2 or 3 pounds of water weight, which is about a liter total, that you'll increase.
1: Which is why you don't look at the scale. Get a scale that shows your body fat percentage and things like that.
0: Exactly. Something like an in-body scale, which, again, isn't fully perfect. But if you are taking creatine and looking to lose weight, it's probably not. You know, you're going to gain muscle weight, and a lot of that muscle weight will be water weight that helps.
1: Right. Gotcha. Is there a certain perspective it makes you feel better? Does it energize you a little bit too?
0: And so that's where the other research is coming from. Because for the longest time, it was gym bros and muscle. And now the other place ATP works, which is, again, what creatine helps it replace, is in the brain. And so that's where a lot of the research is focusing now. If you're going to take creatine for your muscles, the dose every day is 3 to 5 grams. Now, that's pretty safe for most people. Mm-hmm. Check with your doctor, as always. But 3 to 5 grams has been tested on a lot of populations, including those with kidney disease, and it looks, by and large, pretty safe. In these brain studies, where they're trying to help people, you know, with cognitive function, they're doing 20 to 25 grams a day. And so it's about 4 or 5 times the dose that you know, the upper limit for the muscle growth. So it's a different dose, and what they're testing is memory, depression, sleep, all these things. There's some promise there, but it is not a magic drug. What it has been shown, it looks like in one study, was people who were sleep deprived, it helped them function a little bit better. So if you're not feeling good on some day, maybe take some creatine. But really, how creatine generally works, and again, it's pretty safe, which is the nice thing about it, as opposed to a lot of supplements you'll see sold. It doesn't seem to have any side effects, and it may have some promise. So what is the promise in the muscles? It's about 5 to 15% stronger. So it's not going to get you know, into an Olympic weightlifting competition.
1: But it's noticeable.
0: It's noticeable. And it is noticeable for most. There's some people that don't respond to creatine. It's like 1 in 4 guys and maybe a higher percentage of women. But you probably won't feel it so much in your brain, especially taking a 3 to 5 gram dose. But if you're sleep deprived, maybe it's worth it.
1: Gotcha. I didn't know if it doesn't work for you.
0: Good question. I mean, like, you look at what you've been lifting and then how you're feeling and, you know, if you're injured at all.
1: That's true.
0: See, but it's 5 to 15%. So it's not a huge difference, but it doesn't seem to cause a lot of harm. So I'm not going to say, you know, you shouldn't do this. But I also won't say you gotta do this. It does seem to have some promise. And if you want to do it, again, 3 to 5 grams of creatine monohydrate doesn't seem to be a problem. The only thing I'll say is the gummies. So my wife takes the gummies from a pretty reputable brand, but they tested like a bunch of these, and about half of them don't have the amount of creatine they say, and some had like negligible amounts of creatine. So, and it's probably because of the heat that goes into making a gummy, the formulation itself. You can't have a reliable dose in each gummy. So just if you're going to take it, I would recommend taking the creatine monohydrate powder. Uh-huh. It's pretty cheap. You may get some results from that.
1: Yeah, I use it, and I think I just bought a new container. It's like $20 for a big one, but lasts like 3 or 4 months.
0: So, sticks around for a while.
1: Yeah, it does hang around for a while. It doesn't go bad either. Muscle mass is a huge thing. Is the older you get, and I love the group that they studied, Sanjay, and we're talking about the creatine this morning. We covered the flu vaccine and Russian plague factories, and now we're into creatine and the benefits of it. You get older, you tend to lose muscle mass. This could be a game changer for seniors. Yeah,
0: it could be. I mean, especially if it helps you feel better mentally, which there's promise for, again, and also it helps you get a couple more reps in, or, you know, just a little bit more time at the gym. And by itself, it does seem to have some benefits. So, you know, if you take it daily, it seems to be most effective. So you know, dose matters less than taking it daily. And in about 4 weeks of taking it, your muscles are saturated with it. So it's not like it's a miracle, like I'll just take it today and I'll feel better. It's going to take a while to take effect. So 3 to 5 grams a day, you know, in a month, that's when it'll probably be.
1: Should you be
0: most
1: using
0: effective.
1: This if you're on a GLP-1?
0: There's no problem with using it if you're on a GLP-1. And if, you know, your concern is getting your muscle and keeping your muscle, if you're on a GLP-1, then certainly seems no problem. So protein, you know, protein is the big focus with GLP-1 if you're

0: to take some calories in. It's going to be, you know, focus on your protein, but this can also help you when you're at the gym to keep, you know, allow that protein to do its thing in your muscles.
1: 3 to 5 grams, put it in some water, drink it. You're good for the day.
0: Exactly. You can also put it in coffee. This is so, you know, while I just said like the making gummies can melt it and then the creatine isn't there. You put it in coffee, it actually, you know, I don't taste it when I put it in. And some people say there's a chalky flavor. It's pretty like, it's it fine. Doesn't taste bad.
1: Benign.
0: Especially at 3 to 5 grams. But I put it in the coffee. That does not degrade it. So it's safe to do that way and effective.
1: Good. And more effective than, cheaper than gummies.
0: Yep.
1: My wife's same way. She has to have gummy vitamin, gummy this. It's like...
0: Our house is overloaded with gummies.
1: Some with the gummies. Everything's got to have flavor to it.
0: I can't blame her.
1: Tough it out. Yeah. Sanjay Shaver Kamani, our ER physician, of course, resident when it comes to health and fitness and food and supplements in this case. You can find him at Dinewell Doc, where he's out there sampling different restaurants, and that's always fun. He's always talking some medicine stuff, which is always interesting. And he's also at Revive Strength in Oakley. Sanjay comes on Thursday morning's show to talk about everything health related. All the best, buddy. Have a good week.
0: Thanks, Lonnie.
1: Appreciate you. We got a news update happening in just a couple of minutes here. Weather's looking fantastic, and looks like it's going to be that way at least through the first half of the weekend. With Blink here, 700 WW Cincinnati.
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19: Might be time for some legal guardrails on e-bikes and scooters. This is the 11 o'clock report. I'm Matt Reese. They are very popular, those electric scooters we see everywhere. That's why they are now on the radar of the Ohio State Legislature. Brian Combs reports one lawmaker believes it's about consistency and fairness.
20: The state already regulates all other motorized vehicles, so State Senator Bill DeMora says it only makes sense to have laws in Ohio regarding the use of e-bikes and electric scooters.
21: I know in my neighborhood, I see 8-9-year-olds on these things. I mean, it's just not safe.
20: The proposed bill would require a driver's permit of anyone on an e-bike and set the age to use an e-scooter at 14. Regulations would also require helmets and would establish speed limits for the bikes and scooters when they're on a shared path with walkers or people riding non-motorized bikes.
21: We decided we needed to have one set of rules to guide in the state, because, you know, if you go from one suburb of Columbus to the other, which is, you know, next to each other, you can be legal in one suburb but then illegal in the other.
20: Brian Combs, News Radio 700 WLW.
19: Here we go with a look at the roads this morning. The latest traffic and weather together. Here's Chuck Ingram.
22: 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Crews are working with an accident southbound 75 at the Reagan Highway. It's over on the right shoulder now. Traffic running an extra 2 to 3 minutes through Lachlan. Northbound 75 clearing out from problems earlier. Just a bit of a slowdown between Dixie and downtown. Chuck Ingram, News Radio 700 WLW.
18: Now, the latest forecast from the Jake Sweeney Chevrolet Weather Center. 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Together, let's drive.
23: Here we go again with that amazing sunshine here in the Tri-State. Temperatures start in the mid-50s and warm to 78 this afternoon. Winds are shifting to the northwest at about 5 to 10 miles per hour. Tonight it'll be clear, temperatures drop to 51, and tomorrow, rinse and repeat, highs in the upper 70s. Plenty of sunshine. It'll be a great evening for Friday night football or for those of you heading out to Blink. From your severe weather station, I'm 9 First Warning meteorologist Jennifer Ketchmark, News Radio 700 WLW.
19: 67 degrees right now in Cincinnati. This news brought to you by the Tree Health Surgeon. Will there be an impact on gas prices? Hurricane Isaias is churning and the Gulf has already shut down 50% of Gulf Coast oil production, but Gas Buddy's head of petroleum, Patrick DeHaan, says fortunately the storm has moved east away from Gulf Coast refineries.
24: As soon as the storm clears here, probably by Sunday, we'll start to see these oil rigs get back to service. But for now, it is a minor disruption. It should have just a very minor impact on what you're paying, and maybe even less than that.
19: He says right now the Panhandle has the cheapest gas prices in the state of Florida. That's where the hurricane is headed. He adds, don't be in a rush to fill up today because prices are expected to drop over the weekend. Sailors on board the USS Abraham Lincoln will finally get to see their families today. The Lincoln docking in San Diego, 10 months of deployment without a port call. There is controversy. ABC's Trevor Ault is aboard.
25: The Lincoln spent 265 days without a port visit, the most in naval history, with the deployment later mired by reports of dwindling supplies and low morale. Secretary Hegseth denied those reports, though the Navy has acknowledged the Lincoln strike group has had 8 suicide attempts.
19: Talk about a long trip. NASA's Crew 12 astronauts set to splash down off the California coast about a half an hour from now. 4 astronauts took off from Cape Canaveral 8 months ago aboard the Dragon spacecraft Freedom. And they'll be splashing down in the Pacific at 11:30. It draws about 2 million people opening night tonight for the Blink Festival of Light and Art and Music in Cincinnati.
26: This is huge. It's the 5th iteration of the Blink Biennial Festival. We're looking forward to 4 nights of light from 7 to 11 p.m.
19: Amy Fitzgibbons with the Cincinnati Regional Chamber.
26: From what we know, the hotels are full. Last year in 2024, we saw about a $200 million direct economic impact from this event.
19: They flipped the switch on Blink tonight, runs through Sunday. Latest on Wall Street, the Dow is down 158 points. NASDAQ down 131, S&P 500 down 23. 11:06, next news at 11:30. 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
10: idiot. All right, Scott Sloan here. This is 700 WLW. So you lock your car. You lock your front door. But the gun in your neighbor's house, is that locked up too? Or maybe is your gun locked up as well? So we have a bill in Columbus named after an 11-year-old girl who was tragically shot to death. And this new law could put you in prison if you don't lock your gun up. And I'll add, as we see, the main reason there's break-ins and car break-ins in Cincinnati is people looking for and finding guns. So what's the application here with this law? And Ethan Nichols is here. It's called Future Without Fear. It's the name of the organization. Ethan, welcome.
11: Hi, thanks for having me, Scott.
10: All right, so the setup here is this is House Bill 901, and it's Amaya's Law for Child Access Prevention. Your group is helping back this thing. And first, tell me about the group, funding, resources, who started and why.
11: Yeah, so we are a grassroots organization. We are a political action committee registered here in Ohio. We are led by young people and students across the state. The impetus for starting this organization was that we see that the gun lobby has very well-funded groups. They are able to spend hundreds and thousands of dollars in dark money on state legislative races across not just Ohio, but across the country, obviously. And we exist to kind of fill that gap for the gun sense candidates who we know exist and are running across the state. We are so close to breaking the supermajority here in Ohio, and we believe that we can fill a really critical gap by advocating for common sense gun safety candidates across Ohio at the state legislative level. And a lot of that is doing the advocacy work, so building the infrastructure needed to create a community of pro-gun sense candidates in Ohio.
10: All right, so this is Amaya Frazier. She's 11 years old. She was shot right before Christmas, I believe, last year. This is in Columbus, and she died. Her 14-year-old cousin got a hold of her dad's, so this would be the 14-year-old cousin got a hold of the cousin's father's unsecured gun, was playing with the gun. The gun went off and killed Amaya. That teenager faces a juvenile reckless homicide charge. The father, though, was indicted on involuntary manslaughter endangering children. That is a first-degree misdemeanor if storage allots a minor cause physical harm. Fourth-degree felony if the harm is serious. In this case, that would be an F4. And that's the penalty for this. So as I look at it, in Amaya's own case, the father's already indicted, albeit involuntary manslaughter, endangering children. We already have a law that deals with this. What would the bill change?
11: Yeah, so I think what the law creates is establishes consistency across the board. We've seen cases very similar to this that tragically happen far too often in our country. And this happens across the country. We've seen it here in Ohio before. And what we've noticed is an inconsistency in how these laws are enforced and a lack of attention in Columbus to creating consistent laws that allow us to enforce and not only enforce that, but also create reasonable incentives for people to want to secure their firearms properly. Amaya's Law also creates a non-refundable income tax credit of up to $250 for gun safes, trigger locks, lock boxes. There's a sales tax exemption for higher firearm safety devices, a voluntary temporary storage option for gun owners to store their firearms with either a licensed dealer or a law enforcement agency if they're in a high-risk period, and create a free safe storage pamphlet that the Attorney General's office would have to publish. So this goes a lot more than simply creating the legal mechanisms for enforcing that. So obviously this creates a first-degree misdemeanor for improper storage and a fourth-degree felony for improper storage resulting in a minor causing serious physical harm. So that, which creates the fourth-degree felony, I think that's a really critical piece of this legislation. But additionally, unfortunately, people, are not going to just, store their firearms properly. We've seen this happens all the time. So we have to create those incentives from the state level to show people that not only is this, you know, a smart thing to do, you know, you want to protect yourself.

0: and protect children around you in your vicinity. But, you know, you're going to get a little something out of this too, which I think is fine. And we want to, you know, create those incentives from the state level. I think that's a really important component.
1: Well, I think overwhelming and responsible gun owners, which make over, you don't want to put statistics out there, but it's a small number of people who engage in behaviors that are questionable, whether it's shooting on public or just brandishing a firearm because of road rage. We have we hear about there's so many guns in this country and more guns than people in this country, and yet the accidents that we're talking about, it's a very small percentage of those guns. It doesn't make it any less tragic for a Mayan or family, but it's something like accidental discharge is responsible for, I think it's on the same level as like accidental poisoning or something like that. It's fairly small. And at the same time, as I look at what's being proposed here by this representative of Cleveland, that there's no violation unless a child gets the gun. So that only punishes a parent after the child's already hurt. So is it prevention or is this after the fact punishment?
0: I think it's both. I think, we can look at it in both ways. We have to create the mechanisms to ensure that people understand that there will be consequences if you negligently store a firearm. But at the same time, we are creating those incentives for people to both learn about this and learn about safe firearm storage and to make it easier for people to access firearm safety devices, gun safes, lock boxes, trigger locks, et cetera. Like there are so many components of what creates safe storage. And a lot of people, even people who consider themselves responsible gun owners, and, I, as you said, the majority of gun owners are responsible. I fully agree with you on that. I grew up in scouting and I grew up shooting all the time at ranges. I still do. I have no issue with responsible gun ownership, but what we have to do is ensure that people are educated, aware, and understand what happens when they don't store their firearms properly. I know a lot of people who own guns. I know a lot of people who don't store them properly. And unfortunately, that's just the reality we have to deal with. And I think, something like creating this pamphlet for the AG's office to distribute, like this is something that if we're forcing every gun owner in the state, everyone who buys a firearm, to have to learn about safe storage and then showing them that, hey, we have tax incentives. We have a sales tax exemption for you. There are ways for you to do this. And, you don't have to spend a crazy ton more money on, safety devices and lock boxes. We want to create this and make it as accessible for gun owners as possible. We want this to be easy for gun owners
1: by the way, it's Ethan Nichols, Future Without Fear. It has to do with a bill working its way through the state legislature, the General Assembly in Ohio, House Bill 901. A young lady in Columbus was shot by her cousin. Cousin got a hold of the dad's gun and was playing with it, and it went off and killed her. And so this would increase penalties for people who leave weapons around that are unsecured where they can get access by children. And there's no laws broken until the child gets a gun. And as we said, I think most people, I have safe storage in my house with my guns. I don't even have kids around anymore, but we keep them locked up. It struck me as if you look at how much a box of ammunition costs now, versus, I don't know, just even a trigger lock or something like that. It's pretty minuscule in comparison. And yet every time, I haven't seen one in a while, but fire department, police department offer free gun locks and people line up getting the free. It's like the gun costs a small fortune. The rounds, box of ammo is not cheap, but you don't have enough money to get a trigger lock or something. I mean, come on, man. It doesn't make a lot of sense. But there are people who live in bad neighborhoods and I'll defend them and say, hey, listen, what about the person? I guess here's the way to phrase it. Walk me through the line between negligent storage and, say, a gun on a nightstand for self-defense. Where does a lawful owner cross into a criminal there?
0: Yeah. I mean, I think if you have children in your house and you're leaving a loaded firearm on your nightstand, I would say that's negligent storage. I think there are ways to store your firearms safely that still keep them accessible in the case of an emergency. And I don't think anything, I don't think a trigger lock is going to prevent you from being able to pull your firearm. If you're a trained firearm owner and you understand what you're doing, that shouldn't be a barrier to accessing your firearm in an emergency. I don't think that is a viable excuse for anyone. I think if you're able to own a firearm and put on a trigger lock, put it in a gun safe, whatever, you should be able to access that in emergency too. Keep the box on your nightstand, whatever. But if you have children in the house and you're leaving a firearm out, you know, the chances of someone getting shot go through the roof. And we see cases like this across the country. We see it every year. Hundreds of children die from this. It's preventable. And, it, you know, at the same time, you know, I hear what you're saying about, you know, the gun costs so much, the ammo costs so much. So, you know, it should be a minor expense for someone like this. But at the same time, you know, we want to just decrease every barrier across the board. If you have a firearm, you should be able to safely store it for, you know, free, as little cost as possible. We want to make sure that we're doing everything as possible at a state level, you know, on the government side, to ensure that all firearm owners are being responsible and taking that extra step.
1: Well, I think it's another encroachment because of crime. And hear me out for a second, Ethan. And that is, like, someone who leaves on their nightstand. Okay, I live in a neighborhood where somebody could, you know, kick my front door in and come get. I got to have that at the ready and not mess around in the middle of the night with some sort of safety device or trigger lock just because of this law. And that would indicate that crime in some areas is out of control. I would project that to places like Columbus and here in Cincinnati, where me and you live. You know, we see the number of car breakings or car thefts. People breaking into cars, not to necessarily steal the car or go through. They're looking for guns. And because we have gun laws that say I can bring it here but not there, and you don't know until you get there whether it's a gun-free zone, so I have to leave it in my car. You know, it's another burden on the responsible gun owner, which is always the case. It always made sense to me, if you wanted to stop that, is to make sure that if you have a gun on you and you're going to leave it in your car, that it has to be secured in a lockbox or locked up somehow, just to prevent the smash and grabs. And maybe that deters that kind of crime. But again, it's more of a burden on the lawful people because the criminals don't care.
0: Yeah, but I mean, I think you can say the same thing about just about any crime prevention issue, you know, out there. You know, it obviously, you know, that is part of participating in a society, is we have to take measures to ensure that we are protecting ourselves and others. And I completely hear you on the car break-ins. I think there was a really important piece of legislation, a program that Councilmember Anna Albee introduced in Cincinnati a couple of years ago with Vice Mayor Kearney, that would have created a free gun lock giveaway at the Bengals Stadium.
1: Yep, yep.
0: And I don't know if you're familiar with this stat, but there are the number of car break-ins at the Bengals Stadiums out of control. It is a huge issue.
1: Sure.
0: It's like you said, people are going for firearms. And so it's, how can we address that as well? Because that's, you know, that's another piece of this component. And I'll even say this, I mean, I might as well go as far as we want. You know, it is a piece of the puzzle, is how can we, you know, keep guns properly stored in homes. But at the same time, like you said, we have to address it for cars. We have to address it everywhere. It's how can we, you know, make it as easy as possible for someone to lock their gun up without, you know, leaving it with access to get stolen, taken, and still allow someone to protect themselves in the event of an emergency, you know?
1: Yeah.
0: So
1: I know that
0: so many pieces to the
1: puzzle. Ethan, here in Cincinnati, Columbus, I believe, just passed a storage ordinance. But that's been stuck in horror. We have this preemption law in Ohio that's been in effect for years now. So doesn't this proposal to mandate under penalty of prison to lock your weapon up, and if a kid gets a hold of it and does something with it, well, now you're going to prison for a while. Does that statewide bill, doesn't this run in the same legal wall?
0: No, I would not think so. I think you make a great point. You know, the state preemption laws are something we've had to deal with for decades in Ohio. And, you know, we see time and time again how legislators in Columbus attempt to, you know, walk right over home rule and prevent our municipalities from enacting, you know, like really common sense gun reform measures. We saw, you know, Mayor Cranley and Mayor Pierball have been engaged in lawsuits with the legislature for, gosh, probably close to 10 years now about various gun bills. And, you know, I think that's part of the problem. Part of why we exist, Future Without Fear as an organization, is, you know, ultimately Columbus is where the decisions happen about gun safety. So we need legislators in Columbus, in the committee hearing rooms, you know, in the state house, we're going to care about common sense gun reforms and aren't going to be bought out by the gun lobby.
1: He's Ethan Nichols. It's House Bill 901. We'll keep an eye on it. Ethan, thanks for jumping on this morning. I appreciate it.
0: Absolutely. Thanks for having me.
1: Yes, sir. A lot to unpack there in that conversation, especially the last part. And we have time to maybe debunk some of that stuff, but possibly a little bit later on, because I don't think this is going to go away. You know, the thing is, if you're a responsible gun owner, which everyone listening is, presumably, that if we just locked our stuff up and, you know, we're all responsible, that would fix this problem. But unfortunately, there's, you know, what, 10% of the population doesn't get the memo. And so we go. So we go. Sloney, 700 WLW.
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7: The Atlanta Dream are moving on up to a new home. 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
9: New sex charges against the Cincinnati Public School principal. With the 1130 report, I'm Brian Combs. Breaking now, Steve Barton already was facing sexual battery charges involving a 16-year-old student at Aiken High School, where he's an assistant principal. Now, Barton has been indicted on charges that involve four more victims, two of them age 15 and two age 17, all of them students at Aiken as well, where Barton was an administrator. Prosecutor Connie Pillage says he exploited his position, took students out of class to take them shopping and to private locations to get close to these victims, even sending them money through Cash App. Barton's been removed from the building at Aiken, is on suspension pending the outcome of the criminal case. Now, latest traffic and weather together.
10: 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Southbound 75, all clear through the Lachlan split. The earlier accident at the Reagan Highway out of the way. Traffic now slows just a bit on southbound 75 from Ezra Charles to the bridge. And you'll need a couple of extra minutes northbound 75 between Dixie and downtown. Chuck Ingram, News Radio 700 WLW.
8: Here is the latest weather forecast from News Radio 700 WLW.
9: Sunny, 78 for the high today in the tri-state. Clear tonight, 51 for the low. Sunny again tomorrow with a high of 78 degrees. Sunday, Bengals are in Miami. Going to be sunny and close to 90 there for football on Sunday. 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Crash that blocked traffic on 74 this morning at Rybolt was a deadly one. Police said a 24-year-old Jetley Kincho of Florence went off the exit ramp and ran into a metal light pole. Alcohol and speed still being investigated in relation to that crash. Remembering firefighters who've died in the line of duty, a ceremony getting set to take place at the Firefighters Memorial Park on Central Avenue. Remembrance happens every year during Fire Prevention Week. Tonight, opening night for Blink. You can see a map that shows where all the light installations are located. If you follow 700 WLW on X, opening ceremony tonight is along Central Parkway, right opposite TQL Stadium. That will include a drone show tonight at 8:45. On Wall Street, stock prices are trading lower today. The Dow's down 200 points, the NASDAQ off 150. Our next update at noon. I'm Brian Combs, News Radio 700 WLW.
8: 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What was I saying? 700 WLW. Guaranteed human.
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18: 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Rob Schmidt reveals that many Americans are embracing socialism, especially young people. 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
1: What's going on, you creep?
22: Oh, my goodness. You're starting out a little sassy.
1: Well, last night she had this women's golf thing that she was her friends, and women can't do stuff together unless they spend money on things that they throw out. And that would be, I don't know why she dressed as a golden girl, but it was startling. It was like looking into the future, and I don't like it.
22: You couldn't even look at me. I got the weird. I got the gray wig, and I didn't have to put much makeup on, to be very honest.
1: Holy crap.
22: But it was fun, yes. The four ladies in my group, we were the golden girls, and we won the big prize of the night for best dress. And, you know, that's all that matters.
1: I know it is. It's, right, exactly. It's decorating your cart and wearing outfits. It's about the outfits.
22: It was fun. I am going to, I see you kind of ruined it. I was going to post a picture of me. And
1: well, you know what, you ought to post a picture. Put it on your, social feed.
22: All right.
1: And what's your handle there? What's your handle?
22: It's Michelle Sloan.
1: Michelle Sloan.
22: You'll find me.
1: Yeah. She's out there. So good. I know you wanted to, and this ties into something we're doing in our house, home safety this time of year, because now we're going to spend more time inside. And, you know, you see a lot of carbon monoxide death and things like that. Speaking of which, our house is about the house we just bought last year. It's about 20 years old. And I'm in the process of getting the ladder out and going on replacing all the smoke detectors. Because at that age, you know, you start to get some false positives, like you're cooking in the kitchen and all of a sudden the thing's going off. And it's because, first of all, technology is a lot better now at the, you know, the false alarm, so to speak. The other thing is they won't last that long. So I know that there's if you have the battery ones with the battery built in, now last 10 years, which is great. 20 years is a little bit long because, I mean, you think about it, you got oils in the air from cooking, you've got dust and dirt and debris, and it all gets in there and it's not good for the sensor. And if you really need it to do what it does, and that's sense smoke, it could not only give you false positives, but also maybe not warn you when you need to. And so, yeah, it costs a couple hundred dollars, but because they're all daisy chained together, I mean, the wired ones, and they've got a battery backup in them, but going around and replacing them and actually adding a couple smoke/carbon monoxide detectors near the bedrooms and, you know, one for every level, basically, it's money well spent because it's that time of year. You spend more time, you fire that furnace up, and God forbid there's something going on in there, it could wind up killing you and your family for a small price to pay.
22: Absolutely. And a couple of things, 2 points. Number one, when that smoke detector goes off, our dog is nowhere to be found.
1: He's gone.
22: He will shake and cry and hide for hours.
1: Doesn't like it.
22: So he hates that. So when we have, you know, you're cooking and the smoke detector goes off, the alarm goes off, and he's like a babbling mess, the poor baby.
1: Poor guy.
22: So, yeah, getting those fixed, getting them working. I do worry if there's an actual emergency, we won't be able to find Bandit because he will be hiding somewhere under the bed or whatever.
1: Yeah, to the point where I did one of them and he was scared for hours after. Like, well, I've got to do a few of these things. And so maybe we got to find get rid of him for an afternoon so I can put the smoke detectors on.
22: Exactly.
1: I'm losing his mind. But, you know, that's one of many things. But most people don't. It's like, well, I think it works. Never test them because, you know, your ceilings are high. It's a lot of work. In 20 years, you probably need to be thinking about getting new smoke
22: detectors. Well, the other point that I would like to make is there are a lot of homeowners that they just get tired of it, or if they love to cook and they cook a lot on high heat. A lot of people, when I go into homes, they have the smoke detectors completely detached, and they could have it like that for years, to be honest.
1: Yeah.
22: So, you know, when I go into a home to sell the home, I'm like, you're going to have to get those replaced and fixed and working before you sell your home. But just imagine, you know, people are not being proactive about making sure that they're replacing those smoke detectors. And, you know, it seems like a lot of time we're spending on this, but it is so important.
1: Yeah.
22: And it doesn't cost that much. And if you don't have the ones that are wired into the into the ceiling. They're pretty cheap. I mean, you can buy a whole bunch of them on Amazon. You
1: just
22: have to make sure that the batteries are the batteries, you know, and at this time of year, I think you're supposed to, I think the reminder is going to be coming soon.
1: Yep.
22: When the time changes, is don't forget to check your batteries and your smoke detectors. Mm-hmm. And like you said, add a carbon monoxide if you can.
1: Yeah, if you can. And you've got the ones that are built in now. It's dual. Those are more expensive, obviously. But, yeah, it's good peace of mind. If you have gas fuel, you definitely need one of those. But you probably should have one at every level. All right. Other things on your list here, home safety-wise.
22: Well, you know, we say, you know, clean your dryer vents. I think the dryer vents is the number one cause of fires, especially if you have a really long run between your dryer and the outside.
1: Sure.
22: I've seen so many dryer vents that are like this super long run in either a crawl space or through the basement, and it comes unconnected. So there's lint everywhere. Mm-hmm. So you definitely want to at least once a year, every couple years at the, I mean, on the outside, but have your dryer vents checked and cleaned. And if you have a really long run, you're going to have to hire somebody.
1: Yeah.
22: I mean, I know that in the old house, I think there was a tool or something that you, like a brush or something, right, that you could use. But, you know, if you have any idea how long your run is, and if it's too long and it has some bends in it, especially if it has, you know, it's not just a straight line, you want to have a professional come and make sure that it's connected properly and cleaned properly.
1: Okay. And yeah, typically, you know, the environment, people buy that really cheap flimsy. It's like tin foil around a slinky. That stuff is crap. Now, if you can get the rigid, which is the hard metal ones, are much, much better, more efficient, but also a lot safer because that thin layer of foil kind of always scares me. But that's just me, you know. As long as you're venting it outside, that's the other thing. I've seen plenty of cases where, you know, it breaks and, you know, the laundry area is completely full of lint. But what you're doing is pulling all that moisture out of your clothes and putting it back in your house. That's not good for issues like mold. Mm-hmm. So you got to make sure it's venting outside. What else?
22: Exactly. Well, same line, fireplace and chimney. Make sure if you have one that it's cleaned and checked every year.
1: Mm-hmm.
22: Now's the time of year, definitely. You may have turned your furnace on, but make sure that your furnace is cleaned and checked annually as well.
1: Right.
22: The big one, okay, so this is one that becomes more and more dangerous, as we're getting older and as we have snow. Make sure that you have, if you have loose railings or uneven steps getting into your home,
1: mm-hmm.
22: poor lighting maybe, because it's going to get dark earlier, you know, 5 o'clock, it's going to be dark outside.
1: Right.
22: You know, it can be very dangerous. And if you have older relatives or neighbors who can't, you know, who either don't get out a lot or when they do go out, you know, keep an eye on them. I think it's just so important to watch our neighbors and make sure that they, if they need help or ask, because they probably will never ask you.
1: Yeah. Well, I mean, you're really good at checking our neighbors, mainly because you're nosy and want to know what's going on with their business.
22: That's true.
1: Yeah. There's nothing to do with safety.
22: You know,
1: safety is just an added benefit. That's all.
22: It is. Absolutely. Yeah. House numbers, if you cannot see, and this is one of those things that drive me crazy as a real estate agent for many years, trying to find your house if you don't have a well-marked home, the numbers on your house or your mailbox or whatever. Because here's the thing, if law enforcement or fire department or somebody has to find you, an ambulance has to find you, and they can't find your number, you know, they do have a GPS most likely, and they're going to be able to know, is it this house or that house or whatever. But if in case of an emergency, you know, having those house numbers that are clearly visible from the street, especially at night, it will help the emergency responders really not just have to guess which house is yours. Because if you're stuck inside and you can't go outside and flag them down, again, you know, this is for your safety and just security, is making sure that your house numbers are really, really clearly visible.
1: Okay. I've got maybe some for you here too, because I know where all this, because this is the stuff I do. I mean, you know, making sure that we've got smoke detectors and carbon monoxide detectors that are working, and, you know, our house, if it's well numbered, and the dryer vent, that's my purview. But yeah, what happens if like the power goes out? Do you actually know where any flashlights are in the house?
22: I have one in my car, but I think the battery's dead.
1: Bingo.
22: I have one on my phone. How about that?
1: That's true. You do have one on your phone. Okay, that's fair.
22: I do not know where any other flashlights are.
1: What if we had a water leak? How would you turn the main water supply?
22: I know. Okay, this is a good one. And this is really good for everybody. Yeah, where the water shutoff is.
1: Mm-hmm.
22: Yeah, ours is in the lower level. I'd have to wade through a bunch of water before I could get there.
1: Well, I mean, hopefully you notice. It wouldn't be like you're swimming to the other side here.
22: Right, but it is on the opposite side of the house.
1: All right, you know how to do that. That's good. What about gas? We've got gas. How do you turn the gas off?
22: There's also the same thing. There's a lever on the gas line. I don't know where our main gas line is. I could probably guess, but it may take me a minute.
1: Take you a minute to cut supply off, yeah.
22: Well, I have to find that one. That one I'm going to go look for probably right after I get off this call.
1: Well, typically there really isn't like a water, but you have to shut it off at the service. So where the where the regulator's on the side of the house, but that takes a pretty big wrench to be able to do that.
22: Oh, I thought you could turn the gas off. I thought there was something inside.
1: You could turn them off at each appliance, basically. Yeah, and that's but that is, you know, if you smell gas, get the hell out of the house, call the fire, call Duke, call the fire department.
22: Yeah,
1: I'll get that.
22: I don't think I'm supposed to be. You know what? Don't ask me questions I'm not supposed to know the answers to. That is rude and mean.
1: Okay, it's sexist, yes. I'd ask you about the electrical panel, but you know where that is. I've been working on it.
22: I do. Yeah.
1: I know.
22: Let's get on the walkie-talkie or the phone and say, okay, turn this switch
1: the
22: on.
1: That circuit. Yeah.
22: That's pretty easy.
1: All right. It's that time of year, and we're going to spend more time inside. So, you know, smoke and carbon monoxide detector. You're about changing your battery, but just some advice. If these things are decades old, you want to get a new unit.

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5: Dan Hoard of Bearcats head coach Scott Satterfield. Coach, punter Max Fletcher is averaging roughly 47 yards a punt. He's one of the most reliable punters in the country. UC has had an Australian punter for 10 straight years. Does that help you in recruiting with that academy in Australia that produces so many punters in college football?
6: Well, I think it certainly helps to be able to have that relationship with that group there. I've had one at my two previous stops as well. I think they do a great job with those guys, and those guys come over here hungry and eager to prove that they can play American football. Hopefully we continue to keep the gates open and we can get some more of those guys here.
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1: Hurricane threatening the Gulf Coast and eventually will soak the tri-state. With a 12 o'clock report, I'm Brian Combs. Breaking now, latest projections show the storm's gaining strength, turning a little more west. Hurricane Isaias with 80-mile-an-hour winds expected to make landfall tomorrow night along the Gulf Coast.
2: I want everybody from just east of Biloxi, say Pascagoula through Mobile, Pensacola, Destin, Mexico Beach, and Panama City to realize you are in a hurricane warning. That's where the core of the biggest winds will be, could gust 60 to 80 miles per hour. You might today hear that it goes up to a Cat 2 or even Cat 3.
1: That's ABC meteorologist Ginger Z. By Sunday, the remnants of the hurricane will bring rain into the tri-state. Could see an inch or more during the day. Now, latest traffic and weather together.
3: 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Highway traffic in pretty good shape into the early afternoon. I did just hear a dispatch for an accident eastbound on 74. That's just before you get to Harrison-Ribault. And crews are working with a wreck on Kenwood at Zigzag. Chuck Ingram, News Radio 700 WLW.
0: Now, the latest forecast from the Jake Sweeney Chevrolet Weather Center. 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
1: Going to be a partly sunny day in the Tri-State with a high of 78, clear tonight, 51 for the low, then sunny and warm tomorrow with a high tomorrow of 78 degrees, 71 right now. Bengals are in Miami Sunday. It'll be sunny and close to 90 there. 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Cincinnati keeping customers for life. Crash that blocked I-74 early this morning at Ribault was a deadly one. Police say 24-year-old Jet Li Kinshaw of Florence went off the exit ramp, ran into a metal light pole. Alcohol and speed both being investigated as possible factors in the crash. New charges against a Cincinnati public school administrator over sex abuse of teens. Steve Barton, who was already facing sexual battery charges involving a 16-year-old at Aiken, has been indicted on charges involving four more victims, two of them 15, two of them 17. Barton's been removed from the building at Aiken. He's on suspension pending outcome of the criminal case. Child endangering and assault charges have been filed against a couple in East Westwood. Nadine Delapoli and John Harrison arrested for the abuse of their three-year-old child who was admitted to Children's Hospital with extensive injuries. Both are being held on $25,000 bond. New rules could be coming across Ohio for riders of e-bikes and electric scooters. Bill introduced in the Ohio Senate.
4: This bill would mandate that everybody has helmets, that there's speed limits depending on where you're using these things, and that no one under 14 can use one.
1: Senator Bill DeMora on the Scott Sloan Show on 700 WLW. To ride an e-bike, the law would require riders to have a driver's permit. Another day without busing to the Princeton schools. Negotiators won't be back at the bargaining table until tomorrow. Drivers are demanding better pay. Remembering firefighters killed in the line of duty, there's a memorial ceremony getting underway right now on Central Avenue downtown. The remembrance happens every year as part of Fire Prevention Week. Tonight, opening night at Blink.
5: The opening ceremony for Blink is tonight at 8:15 with the official lighting and a drone show starting at 8:30 on Central Parkway near TQL Stadium.
6: Well, I was told yesterday that literally hotels like up to Springboro and down in Florence will be booked for this.
5: Brendan Cull is CEO of the Cincinnati Regional Chamber. On with Bill Cunningham. Blink brings big crowds, about 2 million people over the course of this weekend.
6: A guy who owns a number of bars downtown, all that which you would know. And, you know, he said that in some of their places, they'll do double the business that they usually do in a weekend.
5: I'm Matt Reese. 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
1: 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The GM of the hockey team says it couldn't be more thrilled to expand his partnership with Fox 19 now. 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I'm Brian Combs, News Radio 700 WLW.
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18: Behind every chart-topping hit you know by heart, there's an original. Writing it someplace where nobody was listening. Behind the culture that marks a generation, there's an original. Already moving, already shaking things up. Behind every night that changed the room, somebody had to walk in first. Not knowing it would land. Doing it anyway. Originals are out there. Living stories worth telling. What's yours? Behind every original, live in Levi's.
1: Hi, Billy Cunningham, the Great American. Welcome this glorious Thursday afternoon in the tri-state. Weather cannot be better the next 3 or 4 days. On Sunday, there may be remnants of a hurricane that comes, but we'll see about that. But last night's activities at the Tennis Center were truly unbelievable. UC Xavier, Ohio State, Dayton, all in the same place at the same time. Of course, Xavier dominated the whole thing, in my viewpoint. And, of course, Bengals on Sunday teed up in Miami. Not too many guys are going to play. Of course, against the Dolphins, not too many needs to play, we hope. But the Bengalis are about a 7-point favorite in Miami. We'll see what happens with that. But also, the other day, I received in the mail from the Secretary of State, Frank LaRosa, 347-1111, my ballot. And I requested it about 2 weeks ago. It arrived yesterday. And the people's judge and I filled out our ballots more or less together. And we both voted for the Children's Services Levy, which I told you previously I seldom do because I think government gets enough of my money. But in this case, the need is great. And joining you and I now is Denise Driehaus, the county commissioner in charge thereof. And Aaron Eckert is one of the screening managers at 241 Kids. And first of all, Denise Driehaus, welcome again to the Bill Cunningham Show. Are you going to Blink tonight, tomorrow night, Saturday night, and Sunday? What's Denise going to be doing?
11: Well, I'm not going all four nights, but I think I'm going to go Friday and Saturday night because, you know, it's so big, it's really hard to get it all done in one night.
12: And give me the highlights, one or two. I hit on Brendan Cole yesterday from the chamber. This guy is he spent years with the Lucan administration, which I think were the glory days of the city of Cincinnati. He was like Halderman and Ehrlichman. He was like Valerie Jarrett. It was Brendan Cole. And now he's running the Taste. He's running Oktoberfest. He's running Cincinnati. As far as one or two things that you, Denise Driehaus, as a Cincinnatian, a great note, going back to your days with Don, one of my buddies, your dad, to talk about the two or three things you're going to enjoy.
11: Down at Blink?
12: I got a Blink. Yeah, Blink. What are you going to enjoy at Blink?
11: Yeah,
12: what's Blink? What is Blink? What the hell do you do?
11: All right. A light extravaganza downtown. All the murals come to life because of the light show that's on these murals. My understanding is Music Hall is a must-see down there, and then I like to spend a lot of time around Finley Market and then down on Court Street near the courthouse. So I think there are murals everywhere this year, Willie, and it's going all the way from Kentucky all the way up through Finley Market. So tell people not to drive. It's a walking festival, and so it's going to be hard to get around in a car, but it'll be great to get around on foot.
12: Lastly, Brendan Cole said there may be as many as 2 million people. And I said, wait a minute, 2 million? If you take my ballpark, the Great American, add the Paycor on top, that's like 100,000 people. This would be 20 times. Is that real? 2 million people? Isn't that impossible?
11: Oh, no.
12: No, well, oh, no.
11: Not impossible. No, I mean, and you know, the benefit to us as the county is that a lot of those people are coming in from out of town. And so they're going to stay in hotels. They're going to spend money at restaurants. And so the economic impact of this thing is huge and getting bigger because the festival gets bigger and more well-known. I talked to a lot of people coming in from out of town. A friend of mine's coming in from New York with his wife and kid just for Blink.
12: Lastly, before we turn things over to Aaron Eckert, I look at my tax distribution first half, and it says the most expensive bill that I have as a taxpayer, real estate, is Children's Services. And, of course, number one is the school district. Number two is the township, Sycamore Township. Number three is Children's Services, expensive. One might ask, in this environment, I watched this morning CNN, Harry Enten, et cetera, how the American people are saying that inflation is too high, gasoline's too high, apartment rent, homes are too high, mortgage rates are above 7%, they're too high. I go to Kroger, it's too expensive. Can you make a pitch to the long-suffering voters of Hamilton County, especially on the west side, that this thing is worth it when it's so expensive and costs are going up? What does Denise Driehaus say?
11: Well, let me just reference that property tax bill that you just referred to. So you are right. The majority is going to the schools. The next piece is either the township, the municipality that you live in. They're getting the vast majority of that money. Some of it, though, goes to these levies. We've got 7 in the county under our control, Children's Services being the largest and the most important of them all, because this is the levy that keeps kids safe in our community. And the reason for the increase that we're suggesting is because the cost of care has gone up so dramatically because of the acuity of these kids. I mean, their needs are so much different, Willie, than you and I when we were young. Kids didn't have the kind of trauma that they do now. And so the cost of care has gone up because they need to be treated in different kinds of settings that are either safer or they have treatment wrapped around them, those kinds of things, because these kids are in trauma. And so let me say one other thing. The Tax Levy Review Committee suggested a 75% increase to this levy. We dropped that down to 38%, which is about as low as we can go and still provide these mandated services. We're getting not enough money from the state and the feds, so we have to pick it up through local property taxes. But it will mean about $39 for somebody that lives in a $100,000 home per year.
12: And
11: unlike
12: other levies, normally a levy has a base amount, and then the levy increase is sought to increase the base amount. From our last conversation, I gleaned from our remarks that if this thing does not pass, there's no base amount. It goes from millions of dollars raised to zero. Is that correct?
11: That's right. That's right. And then the reason for that is that they run on 5-year cycles. And so this is the 5-year cycle. It's the end of the 5 years. And so this levy is on for renewal and an increase. And those two things are together. So if people vote no, then the money goes away and we drop to zero.
12: What do you do then? By the way, what approximately is the total amount of money spent in the Children's Services levy? About how much? I won't hold you to it. How many millions of dollars are spent every year, about?
11: I would say about $100 million a year, something like that. It does vary from year to year. The cost, as I just told you, is going up because of the needs of the kids that are coming into the system. And we have more kids coming into the system now, and that trend is moving up. But that the cost driver is the needs of the kids. It's the numbers, but that's not what's driving this exponential increase in cost.
12: So unlike other levies, like a school levy, well, we have to cut 10 teachers. This isn't cutting 10 intake workers. This is $100 million to zero. Where would you find off to the side in your desk drawer $100 million?
11: Yes.
12: Where do you find that?
11: Well, it will have to come out of the general fund because 80% of what we do is mandated. And the other pieces, I'm going to describe real quick. So the mandates are obvious, right? It's 241 kids, it's foster families, adoption, all the treatment services we provide. The non-mandated services are things like helping kids that age out of the system that are 18 years old and need some support for a short period of time to get them on their feet, to get them jobs, to get them housing so they don't fall through the cracks. And then we're serving them in maybe the criminal justice system or somewhere else, right? That a lot of them become homeless. So, but the mandated services we have to do. So that money comes out, it would have to come out of the general fund, but the general fund is what supports the sheriff deputies, the 911 call takers, economic development work. I mean, it's not like we're flush there and we can absorb $100 million because that's about a quarter of the entirety of the general fund. So it would be very dramatic. And I hesitate to talk about it too much because it's really hard to put your arms around.
12: When I had on Eve Bolton of the school board about a month ago, she talked about 3,000 homeless kids in CPS and the problems to be 10, 12, 13 years old and be homeless, then go to school. Those problems almost impossible to solve. Aaron Eckert, you're with 241 Kids. You're like a intake manager. Can you tell the American people, those living especially in Hamilton County, the particular needs, particular cases, and why this funding's critical?
19: Sure, Willie. Thanks for having us today. And again, thank you so much for voting for our levy. We really, really appreciate it. And thank you for your support in having us. 241 Kids operates 24 hours a day, 7 days a week, 365 days a year. So when you're at home eating your turkey on November, think about us because we're going to be in the office protecting kids. And that is one of the reasons why we are here today. All of our calls range from someone just calling us and needing a phone number or needing help with community resources to a child being found wandering or alone, a teenager being trafficked, or even a child deceased. So those are the kinds of calls that we deal with on a daily basis at our hotline. We at the agency take about 50,000 calls a year. Mm. Of those calls, about 12,000 are actually new reports of abuse or neglect. And of those, about 5,000 meet criteria for us to actually assess and investigate the family. This year alone, we've already hit 38,000 calls to our hotline. So on this pace, we are on track to exceed the 50,000 calls that we received last year into our hotline.
12: Wow. So, yeah, you get 50,000, you might get 60,000 calls this year, which my simple Deer Park Matt tells me is about 5,000 calls a month, more than 1,000 calls a week of requests for services. And of that number, about 12,000 are new. And so what do you do with a kid that's 12 years old? He or she is homeless. The dad is gone. The mom is completely dysfunctional and they're living in a car. What do you do?
19: We got to wrap safety around them, Willie. That's what we're here for. Our job is to make sure that those kids have a safe and happy place to be until their family can get on their feet. And that's exactly what our mission is every single day. We want to make sure that the kids have a safe place to be. And I'll tell you what, we dealt with a case recently of four kiddos that were in the custody of their dad, and he was, in fact, homeless and living on someone's porch. Because of his situation and his mental health and his substance use, we ended up having to bring those kiddos back with us to the office. And once we brought those kiddos back here, got them a hot shower, some clean clothes, and fed them, they slept for 24 hours. And that's what felt safety looks like in Hamilton County, is making sure that kids have a safe place to be, making sure we have proper resources in place to serve our families, and to make sure that everyone feels safe in their home. We're able to keep them there.
12: How often do you make an Aaron Eckert of 241 Kids? How often would you make a referral to the police, to the court system? Is it simply social work, or when does it bleed into criminal charges?
19: It's pretty frequently. Actually, today alone, we've already received a phone call from the police for us to come out and assist them. So it works both ways. We are able to refer things to the police, and I would say about 35% of our cases are cases that need to be referred to the police for some sort of criminal investigation. So that kind of gives you a picture, because you see these things on the news, you see these cases that are a little salacious that we don't typically mention in everyday conversation, but those are kind of our worst of the worst. What you don't see are these other calls that represent the other 12,000 cases that we receive into this agency that are calls for service and that are a need for a social worker to go out and assess the family and provide support and services and potentially have to look at removing a child due to some behaviors of either the parent or the child.
12: Aaron Eckert, I would imagine you've been down there for many years. You're an intake manager of 241 Kids, 513-241-KIDS. When you...

0: travel? I assume you have conferences. You see, all right, what's happening in Columbus? What's happening in Chicago? What's happening in Cleveland? Is Cincinnati unique as far as the problems and the response, or are we better?
1: You know, I can say that we are not unique by a stretch. I can tell you that the time that I've worked in Hamilton County, I have been in every single neighborhood in this county with a case. I can tell you that Franklin County does average more than we do. But ironically, I was on a call with Colorado recently, and the disparity between the number of calls we receive for service and they receive for service is significant. They receive about 5,000 a year into Boulder County. That is a month for us here in Hamilton County. So the difference is vast, and the services are important and necessary within Hamilton County because of the volume of cases and issues that we have here.
0: Do you have some sense why? Because 10 years ago wasn't the dark ages, say in 2016, 2017. How come in the last, and I would anticipate this acceleration will continue, I hope it doesn't, but why is it worse today in 2026 than it was like 5, 6, 7 years ago? What's happening culturally and socially? What's occurring?
1: You know, socially, it has a lot to do with the complexity of our cases. Where before, when I was a baby caseworker starting out, it was one specific issue with a family. It was either domestic violence or mental health or substance abuse. Now, all of these things are intertwined and they're working in concert with each other. And when you have a multifactored issue happening in a home and a child who isn't able to reconcile what is happening or feel safe in that home, your issues grow. So it could be anything from an increase of drug use and substance use and a lack of services to meet those needs. I think people are way more in tune with mental health issues at this point in time. You know, think about autism and how things have come out more about autism, even in the last 10 years. People weren't diagnosed with autism at that rate 10 years ago. So now we're seeing it, we're looking at it, we're trying to figure out how to service it, and there are definitely some growing pains with that.
0: Is this, with this increase, you requested 75%, the county commissioners, et cetera, the board, whatever, reduced it to 38% increase. Is that sufficient? Will you come back? Are you going to come, if this passes, will it be 5 more years before you come back or less?
2: So, Willie, the difference between what was recommended and what we actually did is going to be absorbed. First of all, we've made $36 million worth of cuts. And so those cuts remain, and we will not be bringing those services back. And that's unfortunate, but that's where we are. The general fund will absorb some of the costs of the mandated services that are necessary. We've got capital funding that has been set aside for, you know, we've got a lot of old buildings in our portfolio, and they're simply not going to get, you know, addressed. And that's the way it goes, because this is the priority in front of us right now. And so that'll get us through a few years. But this is a constant evaluation that we do amongst all of the levies. And I would agree, if there anybody is thinking through this, you know, we need to have more coordination amongst all of the levies, because there is a fatigue that comes when you've got levies, you know, year after year, and they're different ones, right? So I think some counties have a more coordinated effort. I think we need to take a look at that. Now, if we did that, that would be a pretty big levy, and so that's a reason to not do it. But that's not to say we shouldn't do a little more coordination here. And so this levy is set to run for 4 years instead of 5, knowing that we've got so much in that general fund reserve that we can spend, and then we're going to have to start thinking differently about this. The other thing that will happen in the meantime is, never mind the cuts, but also efficiencies. We've got a new director. His name is Bob Anderson. There are things that we can do that will create efficiencies. We've already done some of it and pull down more money from the feds and the state. I mean, if the feds and the state would step in, as they should, would be my argument, we wouldn't be in this situation, and we wouldn't have to rely on property taxes to fund these services for kids.
0: Well, in this climate, it's a tough ask, but sometimes doing what's right is difficult, and doing what's right can be challenging, but this is doing what's right. And once again, Aaron Eckert of 241 Kids, thanks for coming on. And Denise Driehaus, thank you. And maybe I'll see you at Blink Either maybe a Friday night, I'm going to be there with Sean Donovan running around somewhere. And,
2: fun.
0: So it's going to be an entertaining several days. Yes.
2: Can I offer one other thing to you?
0: Sure.
2: So we have been very grateful to the organizations and people that have come out to support the Children's Services Levy. So I just want to give your listeners a sense of who is lining up in favor of the Children's Services Levy. And as you mentioned, Brendan Call, so the Chamber of Commerce is the League of Women Voters, Catholic Charities, the Cincinnati Association, Children's Hospital, Easter Seals, and the list goes on. So I just want people to understand that this is a community-wide effort to serve this moral and legal obligation that we have to kids in our community. And, you know, the leaders in this community are stepping up. So I just wanted to emphasize that because we're very proud of the long list of supporters.
0: All right, Denise Driehaus, thank you. And sometimes doing what is right is difficult. And doing what's right here is voting for the levy. All right, Denise Driehaus and Aaron Eckert, thank you. And may God bless you and God bless America. Thank you very much.
2: Thanks, Willie. Thanks, Willie.
0: All right, let's continue with more news coming up. Your home of the Bengals News Radio 700 WLW.
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2: More victims coming forward to accuse a Cincinnati principal of abuse with the 1230 report. I'm Brian Combs. Breaking now, there are new charges today filed against the Cincinnati public school administrator over the sex abuse of teens. Steve Barton already was facing sexual battery charges involving a 16-year-old victim at Aiken High School. He has now been indicted on charges that involve four more students there. The students were 15, two of them were 17. Hamilton County Prosecutor Connie Pillage says Barton is accused of taking students out of class, taking them shopping to private locations and doing that to get close to them and even sending them money through Cash App. He's been removed from the building at Aikens on suspension pending the outcome of the criminal case. Now, latest traffic and weather together.
9: 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Traffic slowing on Edwards at Madison with an accident, and thanks for the tip on that. We also have Kenwood at Zigzag with a crash. That's involving a pedestrian. Watch for police and EMS there. I'm Rick Schrempf, News Radio 700 WLW.
1: Here's the latest weather forecast from News Radio 700 WLW.
2: Sunny afternoon ahead of the tri-state. We'll hit a high today of 78. Clear tonight, 51 for the low. Sunny tomorrow, 79. Tomorrow night looks good, mild, 57. Could see rain this weekend in the tri-state, though, late Saturday into Sunday. That's when the remnants from the hurricane that's bearing down on the Gulf Coast right now will be moving through our area. Currently, it's 74 degrees. Bengals are in Miami this weekend. Sunday, they play the Dolphins, where it's going to be sunny with a high around 90. 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Deadly crash on I-74 at Ribault Road overnight. Police say the 24-year-old Jetley Kinko of Florence was killed when his car went off the exit ramp and ran into a metal light pole. Another day without busing to the schools in Princeton. Negotiations not set to resume until tomorrow. Drivers are demanding better pay. Tonight's opening night for Blink. You can find a map that shows all the light installations along over the Rhine downtown, the riverfront in Covington. If you go to 700 WLW's page on X, there are more than 90 artists who are participating this year. On Wall Street, stock prices are down today. The Dow right now off 200 points. NASDAQ off 130. Our next update at 1. I'm Brian Combs, News Radio 700 WLW.
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2: Hit the music, Dave Keaton, hit the music. Here we are again, you and I locked in time and space together as one. And coming up later, we have an expert on data centers. And talk about how good they are. And, you know, lies circle the globe before truth can take its first step. And then after 2 o'clock today, we'll be a rabbi about what's happening in Michigan and happening in New York City, etc. But until then, you know, I like to think that I have my finger on the pulse of the American people represented by you. So when the great American comes out in favor of a new tax, I caught some serious flack from my buddies from the golf course and elsewhere about I'm going soft, that somehow I want to pay more in taxes, which, of course, is not the case. I want to pay less. In fact, I want to pay a lot less in taxes than I'm currently paying. Would you agree with me on that one? And so one text of one of my friends says the following: are you voting Democrat this year? You sound like a Democrat. Yeah. Another one says, have you turned liberal on me? Another one says, my taxes are going up $1,500 every 6 months. Can't afford it. I would say if you're paying $1,500 every 6 months just on the Children's Services levy, you're paying about twice what I'm paying. You must live in a mansion. And more other. I mean, I don't think I'm being disloyal to you. Do you? Do you think somehow? Let me explain the problem. And I think I know why it's happening. I'll tell you why it's happening in Hamilton County. And it's not happening in Boone County or Warren County. It's because two main drivers. One is a stadium deal in Hamilton County. Second main driver is Hamilton County, and the city especially, has more dysfunction than other parts of the tri-state. Can I hear an alleluia and an amen from the amen corner? Number one, in the mid-1990s, the original number was about $580 million for both stadiums. Turned out to be closer to $700 million. And over the last 30 years, those numbers have doubled because, in addition to the original construction cost, the operational expenses, the upgrades, the refurbishing, the hundreds of millions of dollars spent on Paycor means that you're going to pay a lot more in taxes. And so when you fill up the pot of county monies to be spent and dispersed all over Hell's Half Acre, a large chunk of it goes to the stadiums, mainly Paycor, while other counties in the tri-state area doesn't have that problem. So I don't know, a month or two ago, I talked to Dave Young, county commissioner in Warren County. He runs Warren County with an iron grip. I talked to those who run Boone County and Kenton County. As you know, I'm close to those individuals. And they don't have these problems
1: they do have difficulties with some bad acting parents. Where are the parents, one might ask? But essentially, they don't have stadium expenses, and they don't have a large population that is totally dysfunctional.

Oh, when I run over my property tax bill, say in Warren County with Dave Young, on my property tax bill, I'm paying for the zoo, which I've been to once in my life. I'm paying for senior services. Hell, maybe I should get some. I've gotten none. How about the children's services levy is the most expensive? I indirectly benefit, I guess, as a practicing Roman Catholic, not to have derelict parents inflict upon their children being a derelict. I pay for the Crime Information Center. I assume that's 911. I've called it literally one time in my life, and you know about that one. I pay for the park district. And when you go to the park, you got to get a permit anyway, I think. And I can't recall the last time I went to a park in Hamilton County. I pay for the developmental disabilities levy, which is a big one. Developmental disabilities. Fortunately, I don't have one, but some think I do. I pay for the mental health levy. I'm not crazy yet. Haven't used it yet. I pay for the health hospital care indigent levy. I pay for the family services treatment levy, which is different than the children services levy. I pay for the public library, which is the place where Judge Carrie Bloom sends vicious criminals to get a library card. I pay for that. I pay for that. I can't recall the last time I was in a public library. Maybe never. I pay for the county general fund, which operates the sheriff's department, county jail, a bunch of other stuff. And I guess I use that. And then I pay for Sycamore Township, which is run so efficiently by Tom Weedman that the Sycamore Township ought to give the citizens a rebate. That hasn't gone up in 20 years. Then I pay for the Indian Hill School District. So you put all those together, 3, 6, 9, 12. There's 14 levies that I pay for. So I posed the question to Dave Young of Warren County. How many special levies do you have? He said, well, we have 4. Then I said, well, how do you handle? You don't have a zoo. How do you handle senior services, children's services, the crime information center, the park districts, the developmental disabilities, the mental health levy, the health hospital care indigent levy, the family services treatment levy, the public library levy? How do you handle all that? He said, it's through the general fund. I said, well, why doesn't Hamilton County pay through the general fund, which is the sales tax? And he said, well, it's because they have a lot more expenses and they have the stadiums that all the other counties indirectly benefit from, quality of living, but none of them pay for. So for those who say, you know what, why do you support the great American to increase taxes? My children's services on my tax bill, it's public information, is $382 a half. Go up about 40%, that'd be about another, what, my Deer Park math, about $150. So instead of paying $382, I'll be paying $525 a half. Now, do I like doing that? Absolutely not. Hold on, I got to sneeze. It went away. Thank you. I don't want to do that. I guess you often wonder what happens when a host has to blow his nose or sneeze. I got the cough button. But nonetheless, and the reason I'm going to do it this year is two or threefold. I know from Eve Bolton of the Board of Education, they have a couple to 3,000 homeless kids that they mentor to. Can you imagine being 10, 12, 13 years old, homeless, living on a porch or living in a car or living at a friend's house? You have nowhere to go. The orphanage system is now destroyed. I think many of these kids belong in an orphanage, like St. Joseph's used to be in Bond Hill. My mother used to threaten me, putting me there if I kept acting up. That's why I knew about it. Never went there, by the way. But nonetheless, and we don't have orphanages anymore. And what we have is foster care. And so as a consequence, these kids need somewhere to go. We've had terrible circumstances with that one little boy growing up with transgenderism all around him, who was literally killed, we think, because he refused to be called a girl by his so-called mother. And he fought it, and eventually he was tortured to death. Those are the kind of kids that need levies and need help. Is it right or wrong, good or bad? It is immoral. If it was a Catholic, it'd be a mortal sin. Mothers and fathers, what they do to kids in this community are ridiculous. And there's 13 to 20,000 kids at any one point in Hamilton County getting care. 13 to 20,000. Housing and food and clothing, dealing with substance abuse issue. It's terrible. And Cincinnati's probably better off, according to my guest, than other counties in Ohio. And so that's kind of sick and sad. I imagine it's a whole lot worse in Cleveland. Everything's worse in Cleveland than it is here.
So individuals like Aaron Eckert, 241 Kids, she gave the numbers. 50,000 calls a year. And she said this year is going to be more like 60,000 calls. And if the levy doesn't pass, the county's going to have to take north of $140 million and find it somewhere else in their budget of $700 million. They're going to have to find the money somewhere. Or more likely, they will bridge it and then come back in March or April and try to pass it again and again and again until we say yes. And the reason things are expensive today, lots of reasons, economically, philosophically, capitalistically. For example, in the 4 years of Joe Biden, inflation went up, believe it or not, under those 4 years, Joe Biden, 21%. And when inflation goes up, those kind of numbers, it takes, according to the economists, 2 to 4 years after that for that to work itself into and out of the economy, you hope. So the 21% increase when the Democrats spent money like drunken sailors and borrowed money willy-nilly and filled up the coffers of urban school districts and cities and counties and states with free money and gave money out to individuals to whom it was not entitled, that the deficits being run then were about $2 trillion every year. We printed the money. So every dollar you have is worth less when there's more money around. Law of supply and demand. So the 21% increase under Biden, and on top of that, the 5% increase in the first 2 years of Donald Trump. It's gone up about 26%. And that wave is going to take a while to come to shore. Little ripples come out from it, which means the cost of everything is going up. And that's not going to change. And so do you want to say as a community that come January 1st, there'll be zero money to handle 241 Kids and Children's Services? This is not a circumstance where, let's say like in Fairfield City Schools, under the leadership of Jay Phillips, good friend of mine, they're going to cut something like 55 teachers. But the school is going to stay open if the levy fails in Fairfield, the home of the Indians. It's going to stay there, but we're going to have to cut. In the Children's Services levy, they've already cut about $36 million already. And if this thing fails, which is 50-50 at this point, there will be zero money in the Children's Services Department on your tax. It'll go for, in my case, from $382 every half. It'll go down to zero. Now, that might be a good thing, but you're going to have thousands of children, 10 to 20,000 kids, left to drift on the street with no support at all. And so, no, I'm not going soft. No, I'm not becoming, again, a Democrat. I'm not liberal. I'm saying that this is something where we've wasted money on unimportant stuff in Hamilton County. And now we've got to pay more for the important things the county should do. I wish we could go back in time. I wish multi-billionaire stadium owners and franchise owners, multi-billion, would spend more of their own money for their own product instead of the taxpayer. But the fact of the matter is, and I think Mike Brown and Katie and Castellinis will tell you, that the cost of doing business with an NFL franchise, Major League Baseball, has benefits outside the stadium or the ballpark, and that those benefits should be borne across the spectrum, not just by Hamilton County. If you're in Cuyahoga County, there's no counties north, east, and west of that or south that are economic engines. In Hamilton County, it's the engine, but the 17 counties around Hamilton County will not participate at all in the stadium expenses, because if they did, the voters in Claremont County or Kenton County would throw out of power any commissioner that said, let's spend our money in Cincinnati with Mike Brown, who, according to Forbes magazine, is worth $5 billion because of taxpayer subsidies and the fact that he owns an NFL team. Can we change any of that? No. Can we solve lots of problems? No. Can we light a candle and help a little bit? Yes. So for my buddies who say I'm gone soft, it's going to cost me more money, the answer might be yes. But those of us who have been lucky, those of us who have been good, those of us who have worked hard, those of us who have taken risks, those of us who have inherited money, those of us who work every day are going to have to pay a little bit more to live in a more civilized society. And in this one circumstance, I'll raise my hand in the back of the room and say, I'll pay more, even though I wish it wasn't the case. That's where we are. Now, secondly, before we move on, many other big issues, before we move on, the
We don't know all the facts.

0: southern borders and insipid, terrible law enforcement. Go back to the good old days. But if you take the John Husted approach, number one, community control and approval. He induced the bill in the U.S. Senate about 2 weeks ago. Number one, the local communities got to agree. Number two, there must be community engagement, which means in writing, how many jobs are going to be created over what period of time? What taxes will be borne by the so-called data center? Utility expenses must go down, not up. And fourthly, property taxes paid by the center will more than adequately cover the services to be rendered. In other words, it's a benefit, and it must be away from residential areas. There's this one ineffective commercial run by Sherrod Brown, a minister of the left. They have a Winfred Brenly ID, similar-looking individual, who said, there's the data center, and John Husted was paid off and doesn't benefit us one damn bit. It's a lie. And politicians lie, and political ads really lie. It's a damnable lie to believe that these data centers, done properly, which their most recent ones have been, won't be a great benefit to the community, especially places like Pike County. I think 12,000 people live in the whole county. And they're talking about a huge data center there to be start building soon, which will employ 6,000 workers over a 7-year period, each worker making more than $100,000 a year plus benefits. They're going to build their own village for the workers. And then after that's built, after 7 years, there'll be upgrades constantly. That whole county's going to benefit. The schools are going to benefit. It's going to be wonderful for Pike County. I understand Sydney, Ohio has a similar one. And Canton makes a lot of sense. And if you're in your community in Claremont County, if you don't want it, so be it. Other counties will get it, and they're going to benefit from it. And not you, because you're being stupid and you're paying attention to silly-ass commercials and not reality. So let's continue with more. For those who care about such things, I have an expert coming up in about 15 minutes to lay out the benefits and the cost of so-called data centers. After 2 o'clock today will be a rabbi to talk about what's happening in New York City. Right now, Hamas flags are flying in New York City. And it isn't the Palestinians anymore. Hamas wants to take over New York City, and they think they have because of Mamdani. 25 years later, how does New York City get captured by Hamas in New York City? It's unbelievable. Let's continue. If a line becomes available, 513-749-7000. Bill Cunningham, the Great American, live every day. You're home of the Bengals. 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
17: Looks like the weather's going to be perfect for at least some of Blink. This is the 1 o'clock report. I'm Matt Reese. It's a major draw to Cincinnati. The weather won't be a problem for at least the first two or three nights out of four. About 2 million people coming to Cincinnati. Opening night is tonight for the Blink Festival of Light, Art, and Music.
18: This is huge. It's the fifth iteration of the Blink Biennial Festival. We're looking forward to four nights of light from 7 to 11 p.m.
17: Amy Fitzgibbons with the Cincinnati Regional Chamber.
18: From what we know, the hotels are full. Last year in 2024, we saw about a $200 million direct economic impact from this event.
17: Opening ceremony for Blink, which they do every 2 years, is tonight at 8:15 with the official lighting and drone show starting at 8:30 on Central Parkway near TQL Stadium. Rain is moving into the tri-state Saturday overnight, and apparently it'll be coming from the first Atlantic hurricane of the year, Isaias. Is a Category 1 storm with maximum wind speeds of 85 miles an hour. Latest projections show it making landfall somewhere between New Orleans and Panama City, likely late tomorrow or early Saturday. And Saturday's Georgia-Alabama game in Tuscaloosa may be in jeopardy because of the potential conditions. And now we have the latest traffic and weather together.
0: 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Single lane closures here going until 3. I'm Rick Shrimp, News Radio 700 WLW.
16: Now, the latest forecast from the Jake Sweeney Chevrolet Weather Center. 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
19: Beautiful weather across the tri-state today. Sunny skies, highs near 80, clear and calm for tonight while you're sleeping. Overnight lows would dip into the lower 50s. Friday looks just as nice, but rain chances will return on Saturday afternoon. A few light showers possible first, and then those chances could build by Saturday evening into your Sunday. From your severe weather station, I'm 9, First Warning Meteorologist, KJJ Ghost News Radio 700 WLW.
17: 73 degrees is our temperature in Cincinnati. This news brought to you by the Low T Center. This is Fire Prevention Week. This noon hour, a ceremony at the Greater Cincinnati Firefighters Memorial Park at Central Avenue. It honors the memory of the active and retired firefighters in the tri-state who have died in the past year. A 24-year-old Florence man is dead after his car wrecked on the exit ramp from eastbound 74 to the exit at Rybolt Road overnight. Jetley Kincho was killed when Green Township police say his vehicle hit a light pole. And police say he was not wearing a seatbelt at the time of the wreck. And they're looking into whether intoxication and speed played a part. If you live or drive on the east side, a city of Cincinnati announcing road and sidewalk closings starting tomorrow through Monday because of security for the vice president, J.D. Vance, who's going to be spending the weekend at his home in East Walnut Hills. He's going to be taking part in a political rally in Lima tomorrow. A former faculty member in the Cincinnati Public School District is in even more trouble this afternoon.
20: A Cincinnati Public School administrator was already facing sexual battery charges involving a 16-year-old student at Aiken. Now, Steve Barton's been indicted on charges involving four more victims. Two were 15 and two were 17. All were students at Aiken, where Barton was an assistant principal, a position prosecutor Connie Pillage says he exploited. Barton's accused of taking students out of class, taking them shopping into private locations to get close to them, even sending them money through Cash App. Sexual battery charges are felonies that carry a potential sentence of 6 to 18 months on each count. 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
17: Latest on the cost of borrowing to buy a home. Freddie Mac reporting today that the average rate on a 30-year mortgage is now at 7.4%. And that is the highest rate in almost 3 years. It was about a full point lower at this time last year. Doesn't help either that the real estate business is in some disappointment over the fact that the price of homes has been rising, and couple that with the higher mortgage rates, and it really stalls the market. Let's take a look at what's going on Wall Street this afternoon. And the Dow is down 137 points. NASDAQ down 365. S&P 500 down 56. 106, our next news coming up at 1:30. 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
33: All right, let's continue now. Bill Cunningham, the great American. Of course, data centers are now hot political topics because a political party in their mind has figured out that data centers are like evil. They're wrong. So the Democratic Party, which in the past have supported data centers, there's thousands already in existence all over the country. But for some reason, the polling indicates that the average citizen doesn't like data centers. It's a big issue, especially in Texas and Ohio, which are two of the hotbeds of erection of these data centers. And from my perspective, it is the wave of the future. It's how we supply energy. And in this country, especially in states like Ohio and Texas, what's wrong with billions of dollars of investments when done correctly? If they're done in a wrong way, of course, the locals get all fired up. And if done correctly, it's a great energy producer, and it's also an economic driver of economic activity for thousands of Americans needing work. And data centers, I think, are the future. And if we don't accept data centers generally around the country, what's the alternative? To have less power, less electricity, and to use more, I guess, solar panels and windmills, which doesn't generate sufficient needs. And so

0: The whole issue has been so slimed by the radical left that I think many times we don't recognize the truth of what it can be. For example, in my home state of Ohio right now, there's about 40 data centers under construction. We have presently close to 200 data centers already operating, which has the effect generally of lowering the cost that you pay in your utility bill when done correctly. When done incorrectly, it doesn't make any sense. When done correctly with local input and management agreements and hiring goals and the fact you don't use any of the extra resources of the township or the county to produce that electricity, it's a great win-win-win. Joining you and I now is Harmol Samra. He's the CEO of Host Digital, a data center developer. And Harmol, welcome, I think, for the first time to the Bill Cunningham Show. So explain to the American people, first of all, those who may be listening, that they're against the data center. 70% in Ohio, for example, and in Texas are against data centers, or in Utah. But what are the benefits of a data center that's been so not reported by the mainstream media?
1: I think, well, first of all, thank you, Bill, for having me. I think to start off, right, the benefits of a data center is like we're building the base layer of infrastructure that is needed to support every AI application and every other use case as well, right? Like historically, we've been building data centers to store your cloud needs and things like that. So your Netflix, your Maps, everything had to be powered and routed from somewhere, and all of that data was being stored in a data center. Today, we've extended that use, and for all the AI models, regardless of you go open source, closed source, you need the base infrastructure. Data centers is essentially what we provide is a large box with power and cooling, and companies bring on their chips that plug those GPUs in and use those to basically, you know, train AI models for you to be able to use any other form of compute that you're using in your daily life. I think what's been grossly underreported or misrepresented has been the impacts of these data centers, from electricity to water to noise pollution. On a net-net basis, every time a large load applies to the utility, which is a data center, we have to go and essentially pay our own cost singularly for every infrastructure upgrade that would have to happen. There's a separate tariff that the data centers have to pay that does not raise prices for electricity for the citizens in that community. We have addressed all the water issues, and since they have been addressed, there hasn't really been any reporting around that. We use closed-loop systems for all the new cutting-edge data centers that are going today, where we're not using a ton of water. It's just being recycled and reused once you fill in the tanks. Same goes for noise. It's really just the chillers that sit outside, and there's been buffers that's been created, and these data centers have been put in industrial zones or basically in zones far away from communities, but no one has been really reporting on that. And I really like the point that you touched on, Bill, as well, which is the revenue that these data centers bring in, the jobs these data centers bring in when we go put them in a community, and no one really has been talking about that at all. Like, most of the times, and us as a company, we never take on any exemptions on taxes. When we go put in an asset, these are highly dense, so small on the footprint, small on an impact to the community, but large on the taxes of how much we pay into the community when we go there. And that helps you go fund the schools, the hospitals, and everything else that the county and the city and those legislatures decide that their community needs by bringing a data center in there.
0: Well, now, in Ohio, the data center is a big issue in the race of Senator John Husted against Sherrod Brown. And Sherrod Brown, who, by the way, was 100% for data centers before he was against it, 10 years ago, he was 100% for him because of all the jobs involved. But now the polling indicates that 70% of Ohioans do not want data centers. There's a commercial running, which is stupid. There's a nice old guy, looks like Wilford Brumley, out in front of a data center. And he's saying, nobody asked us whether to put a data center here, but John Husted ran this down our throats, and now giving us no benefit at all. This is ridiculous. He's bought and paid for by the data center owners. That would be a guy like you. Number one, John Husted has supported a bill in the United States Senate, which the Democrats voted against. That would do four things. Harmol, are you ready for these four things? Number one,
1: yeah.
0: He said the local community must approve it. Number two, it cannot be a net negative on utility costs for the residents of the area. Number three, there must be a community engagement process in which the benefits of the data center are known, such as property taxes that are being paid, such as a special enterprise zone in which the workers pay 1%. Many townships, for example, in Ohio, can't have the ability to raise earnings taxes. So it's called a special enterprise zone, so that therefore the workers there have to pay a little bit toward the schools. And fourthly, there must be a promise that the jobs created are real and not amorphous. They got to be understood. And when I think most Americans, when told, number one, it's miles away from residential areas. Okay, we like that. Number two, there'll be no drag on the water systems. In Ohio, we got something called the Ohio River, which we have more water going past the Ohio than we can ever use, and Lake Erie. So we have all the water we need. So number one, there's got to be an agreement of the locals. Number two, there's got to be a community engagement. Number three, the utility bills in the area must go down. And number four, there must be an agreement on jobs and payment to the schools. Now, the Democrats in the Senate said, we don't want that. The issue is so good politically, we don't want to solve the problem. We want to smear the issue. Can you smell what I'm cooking?
1: No, I fully agree with you, right? Like, all the things that you're proposing are reasonable things and things that are actually already happening. The citizens decide who their council members are. The council members, along with the city planners, then decide what zoning goes where, right? We can't just go and build it anywhere we want. There are zones that are set for heavy industrial, light industrial, for residential. We go, again, to your point, we go build it in an area that the council and the planners have already decided that the citizens have voted in. So there you go. The citizens have been heard in that. And if we need to change zoning and other things around that, let's have a discussion on it. No one is trying to put this next to homes because we don't need to. The other points of electricity and water that we just talked about have also been discussed, and the real impact of the jobs that will be created. The jobs are not, they're not phantom jobs. Once you start a building, like any other business, this is a business that goes there. It needs to be kept up. So you need all the repair and maintenance. You have expansion that happens. It's never really that you go put this once and you're not refreshing it again. And these are high tech jobs, and you're maintaining your GPUs and other systems that are in this place. So that's a very, very real thing. And we're all of a sudden talking about data centers like this is a thing that came up yesterday. That's not true. We've been building and operating these things for 20 years. There's very real intangible impact that we can show that even when you build, you know, a 10 megawatt data center, which is tiny, tiny data center built, like the way the costs work, that's roughly $100 to $120 million built. Like, we can all do the math what the taxes would be for a building that's $100 million. And 10 megawatts is not going to take more than 5 acres. So it's like, what are we talking about? This is the densest way for us to get the highest ROI for local citizens. And to your point, the issues being raised are almost all addressed or are being addressed today. So why are we making this a political issue is a little bit beyond me. But I understand that it does get voters' attention.
0: Well, Democrats see an opening to hurt Republicans, irrespective of the facts. I would note that Jeff Bezos, Amazon, announced a couple of weeks ago it's going to invest more than $1 billion over the next 5 years in communities where data centers are located. And the funding will address energy affordability, water and energy preservation, a workforce training, and education. For example, you may not know, you're important in the industry, but we have a small county called Pike County. Pike County is 200 miles east of where I am. It's out there somewhere. And may I say, I don't want to offend the folks of Pike County, in the middle of nowhere. And the whole county, geographically as large, is got 12,000 people live in Pike County. And it's a very rural community near West Virginia. They did a deal with a data center provider to build it's a huge data center in the middle of nowhere that will be 5,000 construction jobs over a 7-year period. And on average, these jobs pay $110,000 a year plus benefits. They're going to build their own village for the workers to sleep and live in because, needless to say, Pike County, I think Piketon is the county seat, has 2,000 people. And so they're going to triple the number of people living there. So the data center is going to pay for all the expenses of men and women making six figures to come there and live. And then when it's finally done in 7 years, they've guaranteed that for 1 to 2 years, the residents will pay no utility bills. And going into the future, they promise that your utility bill will be no greater than it was 5 years ago, reduced by inflation. They also are going to train thousands and thousands of workers who will work there after it's built. So Pike County's looking at this. They're rural. They have no business. They have little farming because of the type of dirt they're in. And they're in an impoverished community, and they're welcoming the data center with open arms. They're saying, absolutely. Mm-hmm. Every kid in the high school is going to be educated, if they want to be, for a six-figure job into the future. And every 5 to 10 years, the data center is going to be upgraded using no local utility, no local water. Can you tell me why somebody would say no to that? You got to be a friggin' Democrat to say no to that. You know what I'm saying? There's a question in there. There's a question in there. Answer the question. Answer the question. There's a question there.
1: No, I understand. Like, the benefits of this are so clear to us that sometimes it does make me wonder, like, why are we opposed to this?
0: What's the reason? It's fear tactics. It's the guy that owns a livery station, and he's servicing all these horses and mules, and here comes a Model T down the street. He's saying, wait a minute, we can't have cars. We got great horses here and mules. It kind of drives me crazy. And so, you know, you're not involved in politics. You know, I've been doing this a long time, but whatever the issue is, if you can have a political party entwine themselves like a vine around an issue, irrespective of the facts, and gets them elected, the informed electorate is the last defense of democracy, capitalism, freedom. We have to have informed voters that say, you know what? I'm listening to these stupid commercials of Wilford Brimley types telling me how terrible this data center is. And on the other hand, his costs are going down. Can you answer that? I'll ask you a question. Does the data center necessarily increase utility expenses of the natives?
1: Absolutely not. If anything, it reduces. That's how the law of large numbers and distributed networks work, right? We add more capacity. A utility is going to go add more capacity if a data center is going to use the capacity. We're going to pay for all those infrastructure upgrades and, frankly, for adding that capacity. Once you have more electrons available on a grid, that brings the cost of energy down, not up. It's literally how this works.
0: Can you tell me how they can lie with such friendliness then? These political ads are filled with lies and deceptions to trick people into believing a falsehood. And they're successful by doing so because Sherrod Brown, a left-wing socialist in the Bernie Sanders model, it may be elected based upon a lie, which are data centers are evil, and that John Husted is the king of data centers because it creates so many jobs, lower utility expenses, lower property taxes for all the other residents because of what they pay. And if he is successful with these lies, the country goes backwards. This is the biggest industry right now in the United States of America, the new industry. Over the next 10 years, we're going to have doubling of electricity. In the next 10 years, because of Netflix, because of devices, iPads, phones, whatever it is, a TV, whatever it is, we need twice the energy we have now in 10 years. Otherwise, we go backwards greatly. Can you tell me where the energy will come over the next 10 years, doubling of our energy, without using nuclear, without using gas lines, without using refineries, without using coal, without using oil and natural gas, without using electricity? Where will all this electricity come from for the modern way of life? Where would it come from?
1: And a better question than that is, why would anyone go produce this electricity if you don't let us use it? No one can go speculatively. You can't ask the utility. You can't ask the ratepayers. Just go build the electricity and we will figure out how to use this. And if we allow a data center to use it, that's not how economics work. They need a customer on the other side. We are the data center customers. And to your point, how is this energy going to come from? We have to add more electrons. We have to build all forms of new energy, exactly what you said, not gas.
0: Yeah.
1: Nuclear. Every form that we approve as a community, we have to go do it in a responsible manner, definitely. But it's all needed.
0: It's all of the above. I have nothing. Exactly. I have nothing against battery technology. I have nothing against windmills. I have nothing against clean coal. I have nothing against natural gas. At some point in the future, we might have cold nuclear fusion. That might happen at some point in the future. The data center may be powered by a small modular nuke, which fits on the back of a flatbed truck to bring in the small nuclear facility like on a U.S. submarine and put it there. And then the cost for electricity plummets downward and everyone's costs go down. And so I don't want lies and deceptions to work. And if we elect these Democratic politicians that are peddling lies, and then on the other side, American society goes backwards because we don't have the power. Right now, my producer's looking at his phone. He's looking at his iPad. I got my phone to my left. My wife loves Netflix. Every now and then we use Amazon. She's a super prime customer or whatever. We get packages to our front door. How does all this happen? How does this occur? It's because of electricity. It's because of data centers, which have been here for 20 years, and now they're getting improved to the point where there's no local need on the power grid, no local need on water. And now it's got to the point where politically the populace have been told lies so often about data centers, they can't recognize the truth. You know what I'm saying?
1: That's exactly true.
0: Okay.
1: It's just the loudest and the most common narrative doesn't mean that it is the right or the it's truth, right? Like, you can keep saying the thing repeatedly, doesn't make it true.
0: Well, if the truth doesn't work, tell a lie and try to sell it. We get the government we deserve, and that's a problem. Harmal Samra, thanks for coming on the Bill Cunningham Show. We'll do it again, and we'll see what if voters can figure this out. They're being lied to and taken advantage of, and don't be stupid. All right, Harmal, thanks for coming on the Bill. You're a great American, I think. But God bless you, and God bless America. Thank you very much. Thank you. All right, let's continue. Can you smell what I'm cooking? Come on. Don't be a Democrat. Bill Cunningham, News Radio 700 WLW.
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7: Despite their loss last night and no title since 2009, the Yankees will reportedly re-sign Brian Cashman, who is expected to bring back Aaron Boone as manager. The Guardians need another win to get back to Cleveland and force a Game 5 in their division series. Game 4 with the White Sox up 2-1 is tonight. When the Broncos play the Chargers this week, head coach Sean Payton will have an increased role in the offensive play calling. I'm Frank Arity.
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10: Might be time for some legal guardrails on e-bikes and scooters. This is the 130 Report. I'm Matt Reese. Electric scooters getting the attention of the Ohio State Legislature. It's because of concerns of one particular lawmaker who believes it's time to bring the law up to date when it comes to those highly popular modes of inexpensive transportation.
11: The state already regulates all other motorized vehicles, so State Senator Bill DeMora says it only makes sense to have laws in Ohio regarding the use of e-bikes and electric scooters.
12: I know in my neighborhood, I see 8-9-year-olds on these things. I mean, it's just not safe.
11: The proposed bill would require a driver's permit of anyone on an e-bike and set the age to use an e-scooter at 14. Regulations would also require helmets and would establish speed limits for the bikes and scooters when they're on a shared path with walkers or people riding non-motorized bikes.
12: We decided we needed to have one set of rules to govern the state because, you know, if you go from one suburb of Columbus to the other, which is, you know, next to each other, you can be legal in one suburb but then illegal in the other.
11: Brian Combs, News Radio 700 WLW.
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6: 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In Kentucky, we have 275 East after Turkey Foot with an accident. It's off on the right shoulder. Police are there. And our ongoing bridge work at 275 East and the Combs Hill Bridge continues until 3. I'm Rick Schrempf, News Radio 700 WLW.
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13: Another comfortable afternoon with sunny skies, highs near 80 today. Friday looks fantastic, too. By Saturday, remnants from the hurricane could bring some showers to the tri-state, especially Saturday evening into Sunday. Highs near 80 Saturday, then much cooler by Sunday into the lower 70s. From your severe weather station, I'm 9, First One Meteorologist, KJ Jacobs, News Radio 700, WLW.
10: 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Sunday in Miami, the Bengals and the Dolphins, a slight chance of showers and thunderstorms, mostly sunny otherwise. Breezy day and a high of 89. Hurricane Isaias is headed toward the Gulf Coast with landfall set to happen this weekend. Category 1 storm right now. Maximum wind speeds of 85 miles an hour. And the latest projections show that it's making landfall somewhere between New Orleans and Panama City, likely late tomorrow or early on Saturday. President Trump says the U.S. will not strike Iran before the midterm elections on November 3rd. Made that announcement in a Truth Social post today. Also noted that the U.S. is having what he called productive discussions with Iran. The opening ceremony, for Blink is tonight at 8:15 with the official lighting and a drone show starting at 8:30 on Central Parkway near TQL Stadium.
14: We see about 2 million people come to this event over the course of the weekend. And yeah, it's people from our region, people from across the country. We have people coming in internationally.
10: That's Amy Fitzgibbons with the Cincinnati Regional Chamber. Blink is 4 nights of light and art plus music in the downtown area. Checking Wall Street now, and the Dow is currently down about 62 points. NASDAQ off 392. S&P 500 minus 55. It's 1:34. Our next news at 2 o'clock. 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
15: Was that Byron Larkin right there?
16: Yes, sir, Willie. He's back.
15: I wish I could have gone to watch this.
16: I heard it was a spectacular event, and hopefully maybe next year they do it. Maybe a triple header, get NKU and Miami involved?
15: Get them both involved.
16: Why not?
15: Round robin.
16: Why not?
15: If you win, you stay, you play again. What about that?
16: I don't know what to tell you, but I heard it was a great event. Goodness knows, I got in a traffic jam coming off near Kings Island, and believe me, there was a heck of a lot of people going out there.
15: And the reason it was at 3 o'clock, I'm told, is because when they had that volleyball tournament at Wrigley, the court became a little humid and damp.
16: Correct.
15: So they wanted to do it with a little wind, little sun, and they had a little wind, little sun.
16: That's it. That, you're not kidding.
15: Every time I hear OH, I say NO.
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15: Sports!
16: Thank you, Roxy. We also want to thank Ron's Roost Restaurant and Bar, Willie, for our great lunch.
15: Wonderful.
16: Chicken, ribs, everything they brought today. And the king, Ron Larkin himself, brought down the food. Doesn't get any better than that now.
15: I think Ron's Roost is one of the four major food groups. That's two of the four.
16: 3853 Race Road at on the good old west side at 513-574-0222. Or go on that thing called the World Wide Web, ronsroost.net.
15: A lot of chickens are losing their wings. I know that.
16: That's for sure. Quite an event, as we said, Willie, at the Lindner Tennis Center yesterday with that exhibition outdoor doubleheader.
15: Talk to me.
16: Let's see. The Bearcats beat Ohio State 79-68.
15: Easy win for the Bearcats.
16: Cincy down by 5.5.
15: Uh-oh.
16: But then broke things open, outscoring OSU 49-33 in the second half.
15: Ohio State's got problems. Is that fair to say?
16: Well, you know, I mean, it's an exhibition. They're playing.
15: I don't care about that. The Bearcats reign supreme.
16: Right. You're playing everybody but the managers.
15: If you're in Columbus, O-H-I-O. If you're in Cincinnati, O-H-N-O.
16: Xavier defeated Dayton 82-76 in the second game of the twin bill. Mike Nwoko. With a double-double of 19 points and 11 rebounds. Dayton shaved off a 17-point lead by the Musketeers, Willie. But the Musketeers, when the Flyers got close, Musketeers opened it up another lead to 6 to 10 points, and that's it.
15: I guess you can't have UC play X. So next year, I know John Barrett and David Young of Warren County have talked about next year having three games involving NKU and Miami.
16: Yeah.
15: And possibly UK coming there and playing UC. Wright State is irrelevant and immaterial since Ralph Underhill left. I'm saying right now, how about UK against UC?
16: Well,
15: how about Xavier against Ohio State? How about Miami against Louisville? How about that?
16: UK's not going to come here, Willie, with that venue.
15: What do you mean by that?
16: Well, if they're going to come here, they're going to play outdoors at Paycor Stadium to fill the joint.
15: What about that?
16: I don't know.
15: How about doing it at Paycor Stadium?
16: I don't know. I mean,
15: how about the Great American Ballpark? God knows the Reds won't be playing in October for a while. Put it at my ballpark, the Great American. Now, if you brought it there with UK.
16: Oh.
15: UC,
16: oh.
15: Xavier,
16: oh.
15: Ohio State,
16: oh.
15: Miami,
16: oh.
15: NKU, throw in Wright State and maybe Louisville, then what do you got?
16: You'd be playing basketball 24/7 or make it a two-day event.
15: And why not? I'm going to talk to Denise Driehaus. I just had her on to make that happen.
16: Baseball, Willie, National League Division Series. The Dodgers move on, beating those Braves, and the Brewers knock off the Padres.
15: Would you can't come here to play at the Great American Ballpark in an exhibition?
16: I would say so,
15: What would the Pope say?
16: I'm going to do it. He's a Sox fan.
15: No, I mean Mark Pope.
16: Oh.
15: What would he say?
16: I would say that
15: playing
16: outdoors.
15: Yeah. Has that ever happened?
16: There would be more blue than red in that place.
15: Has that ever happened? Has UK ever played outdoors?
16: I don't believe. I mean, more people know about that than I do, but I can't remember.
15: I'd say no.
16: I don't think they have.
15: Has UC or X ever played outdoors?
16: Yesterday.
15: Other than yesterday?
16: Not that I know of.
15: We're talking dramatic stuff here, Segman.
16: NLCS Game 1 Sunday, Willie, has the Dodgers at Milwaukee.
15: Who do you like in that matchup? I want Milwaukee to win. I've had it up to here with Dodgers and the Blue. I'm angry about them, about the Reds in the 70s and 80s. The Reds should never have been in the NL West, right? They should have been in the East.
16: Right.
15: And the Dodgers, every now and then, would beat the Reds. I like the idea that in 1995, you might recall.
16: Yeah.
15: That the Reds swept the Dodgers, you might recall.
16: Tampa Bay, speaking of sweeping, Tampa Bay swept the Yanks last night 4-3. The Yankees had a game-tying two-run homer.
15: I saw it.
16: Called back in the sixth inning for fan interference.
15: I saw it.
16: And hopefully that fan has left the metropolitan New York City area.
15: It wouldn't have been a home run.
16: Well, they fan interference, and that guy is now the new... An improved Steve Bartman.
15: What's Steve Bartman doing? He's a good friend of Tom Brenneman, by the way.
16: Cleveland remains alive in that division series, whipping Chicago.
15: Tonight?
16: Sox up 2-1 with game four tonight at 8.
15: What does the Pope say? I don't mean Mark Pope. I mean Pope the 14th, Leo. What does he say?
16: Probably a little perturbed about last night. The Guardians' bats came alive last night.
15: What would we do if Pope Leo the 14th came and dropped the puck on that college basketball preseason extravaganza?
16: I don't think that would happen.
15: Well, would that be something?
16: Yes. How about a Milwaukee Brewers Chicago White Sox World Series?
15: That's fine with me.
16: What do you think?
15: I don't want the Yankees in it. I don't want the Dodgers in it. The White Sox are fine. I assume they're gonna win, aren't they?
16: Bengals update brought to you by Midwestern Plumbing. My good friend Chris Wilson, on time, on budget, complete satisfaction. Bengals are back on the practice field today.
15: Uh-oh.
16: No Chase or Higgins at practice yesterday.
15: Uh-oh.
16: Preview it all tonight. Sunday's game against the Bengals and winless Dolphins.
15: Uh-oh.
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15: How about Tampa Bay versus the White Sox? I think that's going to happen.
16: That'll load it up.
15: Then you got the Brewers against the Dodgers.
16: Yeah.
15: And then have the Brewers win. And have how about the White Sox against Milwaukee?
16: I would go with the Pope.
15: Would the Pope come here again, like he did in 2005, and watch the World Series?
16: Maybe so.
15: From Comiskey Park.
16: NFL tonight, winless Tampa Bay's at Dallas at 7:30 on Fox Sports 1360. We also say congratulations, Willie, to former Bengal scout, Dearborn County resident, and head coach Greg Seaman. He has led the Dresden Monarchs to the German Football League Championship.
15: What's that?
16: He's from Dearborn. He's a Dearborn County resident.
15: He's in Germany?
16: Former Bengal scout. He's in Germany, and he led the Dresden Monarchs to the German Football League Championship.
15: Is this like soccer or football?
16: Football. Real football.
15: So it's football.
16: Right.
15: All right.
16: So congratulations.
15: Why is that a news item?
16: Well, because he's from here and he's a champion. He might be the next coach of the Bengals. You never know. What?
15: Is Zach Shula doing any good? Corey, Brian, we have a certain column from an important host on the afternoon show with the Enquirer who's asking the question, does Zach Taylor, is he developing or is he regressing? Jason Williams, by the way. What do you say, Segman? Is he regressing or progressing?
16: I will let you know about that after Sunday.
15: What if they lose on Sunday to the Finns?
16: Then I don't know.
15: Then what? You have the bye week, and then you go back at Baltimore.
16: You go 2-3?
15: At Baltimore.
16: Hmm.
15: And Lamar Jackson.
16: They say that the rest of the year, according to the experts with all this other analytics and stuff, that the Bengals have the easiest schedule in the National Football League after the bye.
15: They got the easiest schedule.
16: Yeah, but I mean, you don't know what's going to happen. Atlanta put 45 on New Orleans the other day.
15: Unbelievable.
16: I mean, they got to play them in Madrid, Spain.
15: And I have a text.
16: They got to go to España.
15: I have a text here from a good friend of mine. You know, the Hinton murder trial is underway.
16: With Ted McKay.
15: And the judge, Lubbers, has on the bench a pumpkin on the bench. This is during the murder case. It's a large pumpkin that says, beware of lawyers.
13: My God.
15: Here's the pumpkin on the bench during a murder trial, the murder of a cop, and Judge Jody Lubbers, I might add a friend of mine, has a large pumpkin.
16: Yeah.
15: What does it say, Segman?
16: Beware of lawyers. How's that going to work?
15: I'm stunned.
16: I mean, you can't. So
15: the judge is saying the lawyers are not to be trusted. And I'm thinking, by the way, this isn't a jaywalk. This is a aggravated murder of a police officer. And the judge is trying to be funny. Does that make sense, anybody? Am I missing something?
16: That's not going to go over big in the judicial chambers, is it?
15: Not with Clyde Bennett or Connie Pillage.
16: Bingo.
15: Neither one of them. Lawyers must be trusted, Segman. You know that.
16: Yeah. Look at you.
15: Get me out of the stooge report.
16: Willie, in honor of a beautiful day here in the tri-state, we leave you with the immortal words of the Stooge Report.
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5: Three staccato cries of Mayday and an eyewitness report of a mid-air explosion is about all that is known this morning of the British Columbia air disaster, which yesterday claimed 52 lives.
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14: All right, Lance McAllister joining. Let's talk about this Dolphins team that we're going to see on Sunday. They're 0-4, but they played well against the Vikings last weekend.
17: Yeah, they're in a total rebuild, Steve. They cut their quarterback, Tua Tagovailoa, in the offseason. They cut Tyreek Hill and Bradley Chubb, and they traded Jalen Waddle, and they're rebuilding it. They tore it down, and they're building it back up from the ground. Half their salary cap money is going to players that aren't even on the team this year.
14: Wow.
17: So it's a new roster, fresh look at guys, new start, and they're kind of paying for it at 0-4. But last week, they gave the Vikings all they could handle in Minneapolis. It was 15-10. There were some bright spots. They've got a rookie linebacker named Jacob Rodriguez who had 18 tackles. They have a running back, Ollie Gordon, who carried 9 times for 100 yards. They're just offensively challenged right now. They haven't scored more than 13 points in a game. So I say all that to say this. You better take care of business and beat the Dolphins on Sunday.
14: Well, you say take care of business, but with injury questions around Jamar and T, what might the offense look like this week?
17: That's a great question. Big questions to be determined between now and game time. If Jamar Chase gets out of concussion protocol, T's injury with the bye coming up, do they try to buy, no pun intended, some extra time and give him this week and the bye week to get fully healthy? Either way, you got to get the run game going. You just can't have Chase Brown averaging 1.1 yards per carry.
14: Yeah.
17: Some explosive plays are needed for this offense, and you're going to have to lean on some young wide receivers as well.
14: Can this defense get back to where

0: was in weeks one and two?
1: Well, they're going to have to, and they've got it seems so basic. They've got to tackle better. They have 41 missed tackles through the first four games, according to Pro Football Focus, 10 of those on Sunday. And that's the linebackers who have struggled at times. They've got questions injury-wise with the safety position. They're moving guys around at the corner position. Yet, you know, through all of that, they still only gave up 22 points last week. You'd like to think you'd be able to win a game if your defense gives up 22, but they couldn't get it done last week.
0: And finally, Dante Meyer's healthy. He's certainly given this offense a boost, isn't he?
1: He really has. I mean, he's gone from a feel-good story that everybody kind of fell in love with him in camp, the kid out of nowhere, played in the Canadian Football League, and he's turned into a weapon for this team. He's got speed and a kind of a wiggle and a make-you-miss, and he's clearly got the trust of Joe, and it's just he's gone from feel-good story and you'd want to see a movie about his life to a valuable piece in this offense who can stretch the field, and with that speed and explosiveness, hopefully he can make some plays for an offense in dire need of that.
0: All right, the roundtable show tonight?
1: Yes, 6 to 9 o'clock. We're at Long Necks in Wilder. I'll be with Rocky, and we'll do our usual breakdown of the Bengals and the Bearcats, college football, high school football. If it's football, Steve, we're talking about it tonight at the roundtable show.
0: All right, Lance McAllister, thank you so much for the Bengals update.
1: Thanks, Steve.
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13: Tonight starts the return of a legendary arts festival. With the 2 o'clock report, I'm Brady Hopkins. Breaking now, tonight is the opening night for Blink. Matt Reese gives us the details.
14: The opening ceremony for Blink is tonight at 8:15 with the official lighting and a drone show starting at 8:30 on Central Parkway near TQL Stadium.
15: Well, I was told yesterday that literally hotels like up to Springboro and down in Florence will be booked for this.
14: Brendan Cull is CEO of the Cincinnati Regional Chamber. On with Bill Cunningham. Blink brings big crowds, about 2 million people, over the course of this weekend.
15: A guy who owns a number of bars downtown, all of which you would know, and you know, he said that in some of their places, they'll do double the business that they usually do in a weekend.
14: I'm Matt Reese, News Radio 700 WLW.
13: It is time to check the roads on this beautiful afternoon. The latest traffic and weather together.
16: 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And we've got River Road in Mount Echo with an accident as well. And our bridge inspection work, 275 east on the Combs Hill Bridge, continues until 3. I'm Rick Schrempf, News Radio 700 WLW.
2: Now, the latest forecast from the Jake Sweeney Chevrolet Weather Center. 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
17: Beautiful weather across the tri-state today. Sunny skies, highs near 80. Clear and calm for tonight while you're sleeping. Overnight lows would dip into the lower 50s. Friday looks just as nice, but rain chances will return on a Saturday afternoon. A few light showers possible first, and then those chances could build by Saturday evening into your Sunday. From your severe weather station, I'm 9 First Warning Meteorologist, KJJ Goes News Radio 700 WLW.
13: It is 76 degrees right now here in Cincinnati. New charges have been filed against a Cincinnati Public Schools administrator who's accused of sexually abusing teenage students. Steve Barton, who is already facing sexual battery charges involving a 16-year-old student at Aiken High School, has now been indicted on charges involving four more victims, two who were 15 and two who were 17. Prosecutors say Barton used his position as an assistant principal to get close to the students and including taking them out of class, shopping into private locations, and even spending them money through Cash App. He has since been removed from Aiken and been suspended pending the outcome of the case. In the meantime, it might be time for some legal guardrails on e-bikes and scooters. And one lawmaker believes it's about consistency and fairness. Brian Combs reports.
8: The state already regulates all other motorized vehicles, so State Senator Bill DeMauro says it only makes sense to have laws in Ohio regarding the use of e-bikes and electric scooters.
9: I know in my neighborhood, I see 8-9-year-olds on these things. I mean, it's just not safe.
8: The proposed bill would require a driver's permit of anyone on an e-bike and set the age to use an e-scooter at 14. Regulations would also require helmets and would establish speed limits for the bikes and scooters when they're on a shared path with walkers or people riding non-motorized bikes.
9: We decided we needed to have one set of rules to govern the state because, you know, if you go from one suburb of Columbus to the other, which is, you know, next to each other, you can be legal in one suburb, but then illegal in the other.
8: Brian Combs, News Radio 700 WLW.
13: And Democrats have the lead in the races for governor and Senate in the state of Ohio as a brand new CNN poll conducted over the past week shows Dr. Amy Acton up 8 points over Vivek Ramaswamy. The same poll of more than 700 likely voters gives Sherrod Brown a 6-point lead over Senator John Husted. To try and help Husted's campaign, both Vice President J.D. Vance and President Donald Trump are planning visits to the Buckeye State over the next couple of days. Checking Wall Street right now this afternoon, it's been a rough one so far. The Dow is currently down 19 points. The NASDAQ has dropped 403, and the S&P is down 52. Mostly sunny skies on Sunday with a slight chance of rain for the Bengals game as they head to Miami to take on the Dolphins. This game day forecast is built by TLG Peterbilt Cincinnati, keeping customers for life. And good news to report that wide receiver Ja'Marr Chase has returned to practice after being in the concussion protocol since Sunday, but his counterpart T. Higgins is not practicing for a second straight day after suffering an adductor strain in Sunday's game. And hockey news, Cincinnati Cyclones games will be broadcast on TV all this season. All home matches to air on 19.3 Rock Entertainment Sports Network and on Ultifiber and Spectrum. The GM of the hockey team says he could not be more thrilled to expand its partnership with Fox 19 Now. 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Our next news update at 2:30 with breaking news anytime. I'm Brady Hopkins, News Radio 700 WLW.
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21: Hi, Billy Cunningham, the great American. Of course, many say this is the most consequential election of our lifetime. AOC has said, among others, that Michigan is going to be the bellwether for the future. And if somehow, if Dr. Abdul, who's not a doctor, El Sayed, can actually win a Senate seat in more or less purple Michigan, that is a great sign for the entire nation to go left towards socialism, inside socialism, on our way to communism, and radical Islamist. And so the biggest race, I think, in the Senate right now is, will Michiganders vote for a radical Islamist over Mike Rogers, who has great experience in government? And if that happens, November the 3rd, election day, and the 4th or the 5th, we find out that Dr. Abdul is the new U.S. Senator from Michigan. What does that mean for the nation? Joining you now is Rabbi Daniel Schoenbuch. He has a rabbiforamerica.com is his website, does TV and radio podcasts, etc. And we're going to discuss now with Rabbi Schoenbuch what is at stake in this election. And Rabbi, welcome again to the Bill Cunningham Show. And I first would ask you, in a generic way, if the people of Michigan, which Donald Trump won twice, can actually vote for someone like Dr. Abdul, what does that mean nationally?
22: I'm going to tell you, America is in tremendous danger, and the danger is in Michigan right now. Abdul Sayed is the most dangerous person, the most dangerous politician in the United States of America. He's being unmasked rapidly in the media. He's a hardcore Islamist. He's a hardcore leftist. He's somebody who associates with Hassan Piker. He hangs out with the Muslim Brotherhood. His father-in-law was the director of CARE, a Muslim Brotherhood-inspired organization in Michigan. These are dangerous people. America is in real danger, and I'm praying, Bill, that both Democrats and Republicans get together and defeat this guy, because he's not good for the United States of America.
21: And the other issue, of course, is he an Egyptian? There's this video that I've seen on several websites a couple of years ago before he was actively involved in politics. Of course, he was the health director in the city of Detroit, and he presided over the killing of 9,000 dogs. As a dog owner, I don't like that. Of course, Islamists do not like dogs. They think they're the work of the devil. So the business of Dr. Abdul in Detroit was to kill dogs. But I saw this website in which he said, I grew up in Egypt. I still spend my summers in Egypt. I'm an Egyptian. I recall the song, Walk Like an Egyptian. Dr. Abdul is talking like an Egyptian. So is he an Egyptian or is he an American?
22: It's much worse. He's definitely a dual citizen. He himself said in 2016, I carry dual citizenship with Egypt. We know he's an Egyptian, but Bill, it gets much worse than that. In 2012, he signed a letter urging the Muslim Brotherhood president, Morsi, in Egypt to purge the media and the police. Remember the uprising, the Arab Spring that Obama blessed. He was a guy who signed on to the Muslim Brotherhood uprising in Egypt. These are dangerous people. These are the people that carried out October 7th in Hamas. These are the people that tried to blow up a synagogue in Michigan in March. United States is in danger. He's a hardcore Islamist. He's just pretending right now. He's just pretending to be who he's not right now. We know who he is. The information's online. I'm hoping people find out about it sooner than later and vote for Mike Rogers, who's a fantastic candidate to the United States Senate.
21: Didn't I see this this text or the statement of his religious leader, an imam in Detroit, said that, wink, wink, not, he said this, that Dr. Abdul is saying what he's got to say to get elected. But then once elected, we know who he is. Did his own imam say that?
22: Definitely. And according to Sharia law, there's something called taqiyya, which means it's okay to lie to win. Extremely un-American. This person is lying. You cannot be hanging out with and campaigning with Hassan Piker one day and saying the next day I have nothing to do with this guy. You can't be saying, for example, as he said, that when they try to kill 140 kids in a Michigan synagogue in March, hurt people, and now crawl back to the Jewish community and say, I'm so sorry, I didn't mean that. When you say something, it's not like a small message to his wife. When you say something in public, when after Khomeini was eliminated by the Americans and the Israelis in February, and he says, I can't say that's a good thing because it's going to hurt my constituencies in Dearborn, Michigan. When you make such incredible philosophical statements and political statements, you cannot go back on your word. We have to hold this guy to his history. We have to stop him before it's too late in the United States Senate.
21: Rabbi, I can recall that attack about a year ago in a synagogue in Michigan, and it was stopped because the vehicle driven by the Islamic terrorists got stuck in a hallway. The hallway was particularly wide, but not wide enough. And there was a security guard who sprung into action and killed him. And that could have been a mass casualty event of Israeli children, much like what happened on October the 7th when Hamas attacked October 7, 2023, and gang raped the women and the girls and killed the babies, including microwaving babies. That's what they did while live streaming back to Gaza to tell their own mothers and fathers what they were doing. In fact, in one of the live streams, well, one of the murderers on stream, as he was stabbing to death a child, a toddler, said to the mother, this is the 10th Jew I've killed today, as a compliment to his family. That's the mentality we're dealing with. So when the present candidate for the U.S. Senate in Michigan, when that horrible event happened in the synagogue, he said, hurt people. Is that true?
22: Yeah, he actually said it. It's we have the recording of it. It's unbelievable. A normal American would say, I appall what happened. I'm against terrorism. This person was evil. He didn't say that, Bill. The guy's running for the United States Senate, one of the most powerful positions in the United States of America, next to the president, wasn't able to condemn basic anti-Semitism, basic terrorism. There were Jews and non-Jews in that synagogue. 140 children were there as well. If they would have taken over that synagogue and blown it up, it would have been like a 9/11 in the Jewish community. But it's nothing different than Hamas did on October 7th in Israel 3 years ago. Nothing different at all. Much worse than that, people that support Hamas are people like Abdullah Sayyad in the United States of America, and they're gaining power in the United States.
21: Yeah.
22: They're coming to our communities quickly through the democratic socialists. There's been a combination of democratic socialists, far left-wing socialists and communists with Islamists. That's why Sayyad, although he denies it, has been hanging out with the DSA in Michigan for years. They praise him. They praise him on their websites right now, the DSA. Although he's not an official DSA member, he's an associated DSA member. Hassan Piker is a member of the DSA. All these people, according to AOC. And now we got Obama running in. You know why Obama is going to campaign for this guy? Because I think they know he's in trouble. Because there's been many Jews that are saying, I'm no longer voting Democrat. And that's why I got on the media the last few days. The Jewish community has to get up and move over to the Republican Party, the party of common sense, the party of decency, the party that's going to save the United States of America from Islamists. It's time that the Jewish community moves over. And I hear as well in the black communities, they're also upset because the DSA is pushing their black candidates out of the way. The Jews and the black community needs to get together right now to defeat, and they can if they get together, to defeat a guy like Abdul Sayyad in Michigan.
21: Rabbi Schoenbuch, I also would point out that in New York City, which suffered the difficulties, the horror of 9/11, just elected last year, a Muslim Islamist extremist named Mamdani, also living in New York City, is Senate Minority Leader Chuck Schumer. And Chuck Schumer coins himself as a committed Jew, a practicing Hebrew. And Chuck Schumer says that I am the defender of Israel. Now, at a different time, Chuck Schumer is embracing Dr. Abdul. As a rabbi, what do you think about that one?
22: I think it's absolutely horrible. And anybody that supports Abdul Sayyad, the DSA Mamdani, needs to go to see a psychologist right now. It's called cognitive dissonance. You don't see what's happening in the world. You don't see Islam is taking over. Bill, just look at the last few days in France, where tens of thousands of students are rioting, taking over, burning down Paris right now. It's the same thing Hamas did here on October 8th after October 7th, where they started flooding our campuses, building encampments at Harvard and Columbia. It's so clear to all of us right now, these are dangerous people, but unfortunately they're working together with the American left. They're working together to take over the Democratic Party. They're gonna get rid of Schumer. The first person they're gonna get rid of is Hakeem Jeffries. They've already warned him, you're next. And the second person they're gonna get rid of is this guy Schumer. He's part of the past. It's time to move to the Republican Party. And the Jewish people have to wake up and understand how dangerous these people are, that they're supporting terror right now if they're supporting the Democratic Party and people like Schumer.
21: Rabbi, a few days before the primary, it was thought that a liberal Democratic female who's in the United States Congress presently would actually win that primary over Dr. Abdul. And all of a sudden, Abdul was up like 10 or 15 percentage points over the Democratic opponent, a liberal Democratic female. When the election came out, it was razor thin. And it was razor thin because Democrats in Michigan said, wait a minute, we don't care much for Medicare for all. If you're an auto worker, if you have your own private plan, you don't want to be thrown into the government system, which would bankrupt Medicare and parcel out care not based upon need, but political favoritism. And so I have hope that there's about a 5 to 8% factor that say they're going to vote for Dr. Abdul, but they're not. When I look to my right at realclearpolitics.com, the average poll has Dr. Abdul up 3 percentage points over Mike Rogers. Is that right?
22: Yes, but I mean, yesterday,
21: is that right?
22: It is, Bill, it's correct. But yesterday, a YouGov poll came out on Real Clear Politics that said he's only up by 1 point. So if Haley Stevens was down by 15, 12 points, and she lost by 1 point, it could be that Mike Rogers is ahead. But this is the most important thing. Do not believe the propaganda of the polls. It's a psych op. They want to make people not vote. Republicans and Democrats and all people of decency, forget about the polls. Go out and vote, because we can still stop a guy like this. We could win by several points if we're lucky to, but don't believe the polls right now. And go out and vote, because it's the most important election for sure in our lifetimes, perhaps ever, to defend the United States of America. Bill, if these guys get into power, the DSA, they've already said publicly on television, they're going to abolish the Senate. They're going to get rid of the Supreme Court. They're going to get rid of the Electoral College. They're going to radically change the United States of America. This is an election about our existence, not about Republicans versus Democrats.
21: Well, you know, Hassan Piker was chosen by Dr. Abdul the last 3 days of the election to campaign with him. Birds of a feather flock together. Hassan Piker has said things such as, not by bullets, but by ballots and babies, we will take over America. Mm-hmm. There's 250 radical Islamists elected in America today. So they can't defeat us militarily. At no point would Hassan Piker or Dr. Abdul or Mamdani say, okay, we're going to attack America from within. They want to do it by ballots and by babies. What does that mean?
22: Well, that means that you just need a 5% population of Islamists in this country, which they have in Dearborn. It's even larger. We have in New York City right now. But they can't win the Islamists if they don't work together with the socialists. That's why the DSA, the Democratic Socialist America, which is not democratic, it's actually communist, not even socialist, they work together. They target democratic communities where they're voting for their own constituents. And at that point, they take over the party in the primaries. They only need 5% Islamists, a few percent of socialists, only 10% of the population votes during primaries. They found out that magical rhythm that they did in New York City. That's how Mamdani won with 10% of the population during the primaries. They're going to do the same thing in Michigan right now. unless people stand up and vote. Again, it's not a vote about Republicans and Democrats. You might not be a Republican listening to the show. You may not even like Donald Trump. Forget about it. It's not about Donald Trump versus the Democrats. It's about existence of the United States of America. And the Islamists are having more children than Americans. They're working with the socialists in America. They found the magic recipe to take over city by city. Now it's New York City. Next, they want Michigan. And then they want the mayor of LA as well. Within a few years, you're going to DSA, the socialists and the Islamists, take over the entire country. It's happening rapidly. Now's our chance to stop it in Michigan.
21: 2 minutes remaining, Rabbi. I read a website that said there's about 200,000 registered voters in Michigan who are Muslim. Of that 200,000, 95% are going to vote one way or another, either through the mail or in person. That means that Dr. Abdul, who's likely not a doctor, is going to start off plus 190,000 votes. And most of the elections in Michigan, like the last time Rogers ran against Elisa Slotkin, it was a total margin of 20,000 votes that Mike Rogers lost. And so the problem is, if groups vote in block and the rest of the population in Michigan splits 50-50 or even 55-45, I've seen this one analysis that Mike Rogers has got to get 57% of the remaining vote to overcome the almost 200,000 block voting of Muslims. Is that accurate?
22: Oh, that's 100% true. That's why Donald Trump has been trying to stop the borders, to stop the incoming of illegal aliens in this country. Illegal aliens have been flooding under Joe Biden, maybe millions over the last few years. All they need is to get here and start voting as a block. We've seen it in Minnesota with Ilhan Omar. We've seen it, and we've seen the DSA take over Minnesota. I think it might be lost, unfortunately. We're seeing in Dearborn, Michigan, there's a mayor who's an Islamist. All they need to do is keep on populating. Illegal immigrants come in here. They start voting as a bloc. They work with the socialist left that is funded by millionaires and billionaires like Soros. And at that point, they can take over elections of this country. Before you know it, it turns into a Sharia law country. It's not even so far ahead of us. It's just a few years away. And that's why we have to stop it right now, by stopping Abdul al-Sayyad and voting for Mike Rogers.
21: Well, lastly, when you point out, when you have a block vote of 200,000 to start, and Michigan tends to be a little purple, mainly blue, and to have Mike Rogers get 60% of the remaining vote outside the block voting, or Mamdani got 98% of the Muslim vote, along with many Jewish votes in New York City, which is, that's almost like the Stockholm syndrome for the Jews. When you have that block voting, it is very difficult to overcome. So you don't need 51% of the vote. What you need is a block vote of 200,000 in Michigan to begin with. Then Mike Rogers got to get close to 60% of the rest to get to the majority. It's a problem. Remember, not bullets, but by ballots and babies, we will take over America. And I think many, Rabbi, you and I are saying the same thing, not on our watch. Rabbi Daniel Schoenbach, thank you. And once again, what is your website so the American people can check out your ideas?
22: RabbiForAmerica.com.
21: Very simple. And you're a Jew. My boss is a Jewish carpenter. And our religions have been linked for the last 2,000 years. And together we must hang together so each of us are not hanged separately. And this is the fight of our lifetime in this midterm. And Rabbi, you're a great American and a great Jew. I'm a great practicing Roman Catholic. And thanks for coming on the Bill Cunningham Show. Thank you, Rabbi.
22: Great to be with you.
21: God bless you. Let's continue. Hear his message. His words have meaning. His words have power. Think about what's at stake in this election. How could Mamdani win the mayorship of New York City? He got 99% of the Muslim vote. How will Abdul win Michigan? By getting 99% of the Muslim vote. The rest of the vote split 50-50, and then Dr. Abdul wins. Think about that. Bill Cunningham, News Radio 700, WLW. Bill.
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7: We're talking about streaming music. 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
7: Everything was completely upended, and Apple came along in 2003 and brought massive stability to this huge sea change. 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
11: The first legit on-demand streaming service was Rhapsody in 2001. 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
4: Finally, drivers are getting some relief at the pumps. The national average for a gallon of regular is down about 9 cents. AAA's Marie Dodds says the G7's decision to release 100 million barrels of oil stocks provides short-term relief.
31: The bottom line is we still have constrained global supplies. You know, at some point, crude oil prices will move up again if the conflict continues over the long term.
4: And if a Category 2 hurricane hits the Gulf Coast late Friday and Saturday, well, gas prices could be going up again. Rory O'Neill with more.
32: The forecast puts Isaias on a track through parts of the Gulf that are populated with oil drilling platforms and potentially some refineries, too.
33: Well, we're certainly on high alert.
32: Chet Thompson is president of the American Fuel and Petrochemical Manufacturers. He says they know the drill.
33: We've gone through these storms before. We are well prepared. History shows that we bounce back very quickly.
32: Isaias could cut oil production in the Gulf roughly 10% or about 185,000 barrels per day.
4: And Leslie's Pool Supplies is closing dozens of locations nationwide. It's closing 76 of its more than 850 stores as part of a bankruptcy restructuring. Leslie's opened its first location in North Hollywood in 1963 and is now based in Phoenix. Leslie's still aiming to emerge from Chapter 11 bankruptcy in early 2027. Disney is adding another option for football fans to watch Super Bowl 61. The company announced the big game in L.A. will be available to stream on Disney Plus when it takes place on Valentine's.
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34: Quiet up until now, a storm now making noise. With the 2:30 report, I'm Sean Gallagher. Breaking now. In the Gulf, Isaias has formed into the Atlantic's first hurricane of the season, forecast to make landfall Friday evening into Saturday morning. Those along the coast of Louisiana, Mississippi, Alabama, and Florida have all been advised to be prepared.
0: anywhere from 7 to midnight Saturday. That's the window we're looking at, and it's looking more and more like it's going to be closer to that late dinner time frame. After it makes landfall, it will drive farther north into places like Tuscaloosa as a tropical storm before continuing to deteriorate, becoming remnants, but that moisture actually making its way to the northeast. So even the northeast will not remain unscathed from this system.
34: ABC News meteorologist Samara Theodore, the tri-state expected to get rain from Isaias remnants starting Saturday night, continuing into the day Sunday. Now the latest traffic and weather together.
1: 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And we've got crews on the scene of 75 south of 275 with the accident down the left shoulder. Also, a bit of a delay on River Road west at Mount Echo with a crash. Our work on 275 east of the Combsdale Bridge, bridge inspection work going until 3. I'm Rick Schrempf, News Radio 700 WLW.
2: Here's the latest weather forecast from News Radio 700 WLW.
8: Another comfortable afternoon with sunny skies, highs near 80 today. Friday looks fantastic, too. By Saturday, remnants from the hurricane could bring some showers to the tri-state, especially Saturday evening into Sunday. Highs near 80 Saturday, then much cooler by Sunday into the lower 70s. From your severe weather station, I'm 9, First One Meteorologist, KJ Jacobs, News Radio 700, WLW.
34: And our current temperature in the tri-state coming in at 77 degrees, and the Bengals will be at the Dolphins this Sunday, and the forecast of Miami is calling for a mostly sunny sky with a slight chance of showers and storms during the game, the high near 90. Game day forecast built by TLG Peterbilt Cincinnati, keeping customers for life. It's day 4 of the Rodney Hinton Jr. trial, with the first full day of testimony taking place. Hinton is accused of striking and killing Hamilton County Sheriff's Deputy Larry Henderson with his vehicle over a year ago while Henderson worked traffic detail for UC's graduation. Retired Cincinnati Police Officer Robert Nelson taking the stand earlier. He was working traffic detail alongside Deputy Henderson that day, describing the incident as he found his colleague unresponsive as he and a civilian began life-saving measures on Henderson. An art show that is unique to the Cincinnati area is back and starts tonight.
9: Four nights of light, art, and music in the downtown Cincinnati area. Blink gets underway this evening.
13: There's really not any part of this that you have to pay to come see, and that's, we're proud of that. That's why it's the largest free public art event in the country.
9: Brendan Call is CEO of the Cincinnati Regional Chamber. He was talking with Bill Cunningham.
13: Believe me, nobody's in this for the money. This is a free public art event, so it's not like, you know, we sell a bunch of alcohol or something or merchandise at this. It's really something that we do because it transforms the culture in Cincinnati. And people want to live in a place where stuff like this happens.
9: Blink expected to draw about 2 million people this weekend. I'm Matt Reese, News Radio 700 WLW.
34: The NFL asking the Supreme Court to take up a dispute over who has the authority to regulate prediction markets like Kalshi and Pauly Market, with the league arguing those wagers should fall under state gambling laws. The request comes amid a dispute between the state of New Jersey and Kalshi, which resulted in conflicting decisions at the appeals court level. Kalshi and other prediction markets argue that the wagers they offer are called swaps, which are federally regulated by the Commodity Futures Trading Commission, but states argue that it's gambling and that it should fall under their jurisdiction. Currently on Wall Street, the Dow is down 59 points, NASDAQ down 353, the S&P down 46 points. Our next update is at 3 o'clock. I'm Sean Gallagher, News Radio 700 WLW.
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0: ago, people were spending a lot of money on buying CDs and physical media. We got this new thing. That was Napster. There were 27 billion transfers per month, song transfers.
1: Everything was completely upended, and Apple came along in 2003 and brought massive stability to this huge sea change. At the same time, roughly, an alternative model was developing, and that was just streaming.
0: The first legit on-demand streaming service was Rhapsody in 2001. Pandora came along in 2005. Spotify comes along. They changed the game. Pandora was still trying to be kind of like radio in a way. Spotify was like, no, we're really going to be on demand. But these royalties, Tidal pays the most at 1.3 cents. Apple's 0.7, YouTube Music 0.7. 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But as an artist, if you're a hit on Spotify, then there's a lot of money to be made.
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6: Oh, right, guys.
7: Dave, hit that again from Charles J. Lucan.
3: I think it's time that we blow something up.
7: What the hell was he talking about?
8: I don't
7: Not
8: know.
7: Blink.
8: I think he's still looking for those socks from that train.
7: Walmart. Those are the glory days of this city with
8: You're
7: Brendan Call things and
8: got
7: Charles
8: done.
7: J. Lucan.
8: Things got done. Crime was low.
7: No
8: it
7: crime.
8: It had nothing, going on.
7: Cy Lease was in charge.
8: And now, thank you. And now look what you got.
7: We got another mechanic.
9: I love everybody.
7: That's Charles. He's the cut machine. He keeps giving for year after year.
8: Why don't he return?
3: Nobody knows what in the hell you're talking about.
8: Why don't he return triumphantly as a guest?
7: Seize power.
8: Well, no, just, I mean, you know, give his State of the Union address from up here.
7: Yeah.
8: What he thinks.
7: Well, get me into the studio.
10: But I just thought I would read to you what I Googled today, which was a couple of the topics from the Bill Cunningham Show.
7: This is TV.
8: Oh.
10: Did you take the bait and have sex with my roommate?
8: I remember that. That was a good show.
10: I'm an online honey. I do it for the money.
7: Thank you. Sounds like
8: you got a
7: Cornell
8: jacket that says that on the back, don't
10: my
8: you?
10: My sabotaging sister is messing with my mister.
8: That was another good one you had.
7: That's a great show I
8: Yeah.
10: Well, this is a great one. My lover's a hoe, so he's got to go.
7: You know what I'm going to do?
8: Yeah, why is Chaz is mentioning this?
10: Finally, my personal favorite.
8: Oh, boy.
10: Your pimp's a hoe, so you got to go.
7: I wonder what Charles J. Lucan is doing right now.
8: Why did he always... Why did
7: He was a fan of the show.
8: He knew so much about the show. Why wasn't he on?
7: He should have been on some of the women he has engaged with. See, he's got more sense than to pick up
8: Thank
7: his
8: you.
7: Phone.
8: Thank you.
7: Say, give me some sports and make it fast.
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7: Thursday
8: night NFL, winless Tampa Bay's at Dallas.
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7: Getting ready for the hurricane segment. Hurricane Isaiah, are you ready?
8: I think it's got a weird name this time.
7: It's not Isaiah?
8: I don't know. It's Isaiah's or something. I don't know what it is.
7: I'm thinking of Leslie Isaiah.
11: We have a chance for severe weather this afternoon. Main impacts will be damaging winds, heavy rain, and can't rule out the possibility of seeing some hail.
7: I'm going to see hail today, too.
8: Ooh, wow.
7: Now we got some problems.
8: Better get home. And
7: maybe the nine rings of hell.
8: College basketball. Let's see, Willie. The beautiful exhibition outdoor doubleheader yesterday and last night.
7: Good stuff.
8: Bearcats over the Buckeyes, and the Musketeers beat the Flyers. So hopefully that'll continue into next year when they see what happens.
4: UCW.
8: Thank you.
7: When I say O-H, what do you say?
8: I-O.
7: I say N-O.
8: Baseball tonight, it is game four of the American League Division Series with the Sox hosting the Guardians. And 8 o'clock is game time now.
7: What about the Pope?
8: That team, those two teams, the Tampa Bay Rays, await the winner of that game.
7: Who's going to win?
8: I think the Sox will win tonight.
7: What about Andrew Benintendi?
8: I think he'll be in the American League Championship Series.
7: So a few months ago, if somebody said a team from Chicago is going to play...
8: Both of them were in it.
7: Pennant, they were both in it.
8: Cubs stunk.
7: But one's left. And the last 2 years, what, 100 over more than 100 losses each year?
8: Correct.
7: And 1 year they had 121 losses. And now they're playing for the pennant segment.
8: Heck, would be in the Milwaukee Brewers. I want to be like the Chicago White Sox.
7: Comiskey Park.
8: The Tampa Bay Rays swept that series against the Yanks. And the Dodgers and Brewers will meet in Game 1 Sunday of the National League Championship Series in Milwaukee.
7: I kind of think Cashman's coming back along with Boone. Is that right? I would say so, yeah.
8: I mean, you know, probably go here and there. They didn't have the judge wasn't there, and, you know, he had his problems. And I mean, but you know, who knows if there's going to be a season.
7: Well, I'm willing to say by Memorial Day there'll be a season because of the green salad of salvation.
8: And also, you know who at 1600 Pennsylvania.
7: Donald John is holding a technology summit, and the masters of the universe are all there in front of him.
6: And he's not doing that to brag, because you know what? I don't have to brag. I don't have to, believe it or not.
8: Thank you.
7: Well, right now the titans, the masters, the unicorns are in front of the Trumpster.
8: Yeah.
7: And now right now I'm watching Charleston, South Carolina. They're having all hell is breaking loose with the hurricane. And there goes the game between Alabama and Georgia. What do they say about that?
8: I think that's in Tuscaloosa. Well, it's still on for Saturday night, but we'll see.
7: Good luck. Better bring a boat with you.
8: I would say so.
7: Got nothing but issues.
8: You know, you got, and they say it's going to, you know, heavy rain's going to affect Atlanta.
7: 6 to 12 inches.
8: And moving up toward this way again.
7: Mississippi River, I-75, and Rick Uccino is going to go down to New Orleans for a big pro wrestling match. It's going to go right through the storm.
8: Yeah.
7: There's music about that, songs about that.
8: Five Feet High and Rising by Johnny Cash.
7: And more.
8: Yeah.
7: Also, the Jerry Lewis song, you know.
8: What?
7: At the telethon, he sang, and, you know, Jerry Lewis.
8: You'll never be alone?
7: That's right.
8: Oh.
7: When you walk through the storm.
8: Oh, that's right. That's right. That's true. You're right.
7: And don't be afraid.
8: Yeah, that's true.
7: At the end of the storm is a golden sky and the sweet, tender words of the lark. Walk on through the wind, walk on through the rain.
8: Listen to you.
7: I'm just that's one of my favorite songs. Ooh. By the Dave Clark Five, I might have.
8: See, you could have been a rap singer and a folk singer.
7: I could have been somebody.
8: Yep.
7: I could have been somebody. Segment, get me out of the Stooge Report. We have Elmo coming up, breaking down what happened last night, what's happening tonight, what should happen, what could happen, and what will happen. I need to get to that segment. Get me out of the Stooge Report, please.
8: Willie, another beautiful day here in the Tri-State. We leave you with the immortal words of the Stooge Report.
7: Music interlude. A little hard rock. Sounds like Bon Jovi. Couldn't be.
8: This is what Shroom played this morning.
7: This is your kind of music. This is the Scorpions. That's like a bug that stings people. A scorpion.
8: I don't like that.
7: You ever heard of the Scorpions?
8: Yeah.
7: Are they like an MLS team? What are they?
8: It's a band. Heavy metal band.
7: I don't like this kind of music at all. You love it in the morning because you get to hear it with Sarah. Rock like a hurricane segment.
8: Okay.
7: You ready? Stop moving.
8: Yeah, that's John does.
7: Bobbing your head a little bit?
8: Yeah.
7: Get ready. Sing, Scorpion. How many Scorpions?

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0: or die. Is that quick enough for you?
1: If we don't change, can you imagine these small counties in Ohio, Kentucky, Indiana? And Ohio is better than Kentucky because of the hills. We have fewer hills because of the Pleistocene age when the glacier came down from the North Pole. You might remember that.
0: Yeah, of course.
1: 12,000 years
0: ago. How could I forget?
1: That's when I started in radio.
0: Mm-hmm.
1: So just as a normal schlep, what is your view of data centers?
0: Adapt or die. That's how I feel.
1: We have to.
0: Yeah.
1: Change.
0: Change hurts, but it's inevitable. To improve is to change. To perfect is to change often. Write that down.
1: You're making some sense for a change.
0: I know.
1: Talk to me about what happened yesterday. It was a small event, not well covered except by people like you. When UC tees it up against Ohio State,
0: yes,
1: much like in 1963, you might recall.
0: Yeah.
1: And then since then, they played two or three times. Ohio State hates UC. UC hates Ohio State.
0: That's not true.
1: It is true.
0: No, this is one. You know, I know you're the master of misinformation. Ohio State does not dislike UC. UC hates Ohio State's guts. Ohio State is actually quite fond of UC, but nobody here wants to believe that. Anyways, I like that they do this. You know, Xavier, Dayton, UC, Ohio State. I thought it was cool that Jake Diebler and Jared Calhoun, each of their coaching staffs went and visited the other team's practice just to kind of get a feel for what they do and what they like, and just a bit of a scout. And as Marty Brenneman would say, reaching out the hand of Christian Fellowship to try to make both teams better. Now, then they played outside and neither team shot the ball very well, which, you know, maybe that was expected in that environment, but it looked really cool. And, you know, I think it brings people together. People in this area love college basketball, and to be able to do it in that venue, I thought that was really cool. And I think there's a lot to be excited about for UC.
1: Why not play at 5 o'clock and 8 o'clock under the lights instead of with the sun and the wind was
0: my guess is those two times that they played yesterday, that's when it was going to be the warmest. And I don't know if there was worries about, like, condensation and stuff like that. Because a couple weeks ago, they tried to play a volleyball game at Wrigley Field, and they couldn't play because of the condensation all over the court and everything, blah, blah, blah. So I think that's the warmest time that they could play and the best conditions possible. So
1: will it continue? Before we talk about the Bengals, and I'm thinking, why not have Xavier play Kentucky? Why not have UC play UConn?
0: Yeah,
1: invite these teams and make it happen.
0: I think they should do it, and I think they should do it in the regular season. I think we should open the season every year with some sort of, like, you know, Ohio Valley Invitational, where it's NKU, Kentucky, Louisville, Ohio State, Cincinnati, Xavier, Dayton, bring Wright State in, Miami. Put them all in there, do a whole big thing where every team plays each other, and that's how you get the season started. Because eventually the NCAA tournament's going to be 120 teams.
1: Everybody.
0: So none of these regular season games matter anymore, so let's just play them.
1: It used to be if you lost an important regular season game, you're done. Now, like in football, it means nothing. I don't know if Georgia is going to play Alabama Saturday because of the hurricane coming, but that used to be a big deal. Now it doesn't mean as much because both teams are likely going to be in the big show anyway.
0: Yeah, and that's something that I've struggled with as an Ohio State fan, that the actual importance of the Ohio State-Michigan game is waning because it doesn't matter that much. Ohio State lost to Michigan a couple years ago and then won the national championship. And that's one of the – there's many problems with college sports, and there continue to be and will continue to be problems with college sports. But what they did yesterday was cool, and they should continue it, and they should expand it.
1: I had a comment yesterday with your running mate, Tony Pike, about Madison Beer has destroyed Justin Herbert.
0: Sure.
1: And then I had a comment also in that column out of L.A. was the fact that our QB1 has been destroyed because of Putang or Pontoon, whatever her name is, and that somehow this column mentioned Joe Burrow's lost his mojo because of the Putang.
0: Who wrote that?
1: I have the story right here.
0: That wasn't Bill Plaschke that wrote that. Someone in L.A. wrote that?
1: I think it was. Where's the story?
0: My question would be both for you and for whoever wrote that column, have they watched any Bengals football this year?
1: Absolutely not.
0: Because there's a big difference between the way Justin Herbert is playing and the way Joe Burrow is playing. And anybody who thinks Joe Burrow is playing poorly
1: right
0: now.
1: Here's the story right here.
0: They don't know anything about football.
1: Can you read the headline? Madison Beer.
0: Joe Kinsey from Outkick. There's your biggest problem, Outkick.
1: I'm just telling you right now, you don't want to answer the story.
0: If you read anything.
1: What happened to Bill Belichick when he hooked up with Jordan Hudson? What happened to that? What happened to that deal? What happened to Tony Romo when he hooked up with Jessica Simpson?
0: He had a pretty good career after that.
1: Now, what about this story? You don't want to face the facts. It's right here, Joe Burrow.
0: What is the read the headline verbatim? What's it say?
1: Madison Beer. who I don't know. I think Tony Bender used to date her. Uh-huh. Madison Beer is being accused of ruining Justin Herbert's career.
0: Being accused of. A.K.A. he's playing poorly, so people are, instead of blaming him, or blaming the girl.
1: Now read this one sentence. I'm not going to.

0: I don't read anything from Outkick. I don't read Clay Travis. I don't read any of that nonsense.
1: Trust me, as a Bengals fan, Joe Burrow got caught up in the same social media whirl, and now Joe Burrow is a mess. Right there is a story.
0: That is fundamentally false. And once again, the master of misinformation strikes again.
1: Who's
0: Bill
1: that?
0: Cunningham has done it again.
1: You refuse to handle it.
0: You're spreading these lies.
1: What about Bill Belichick? What about
0: him?
1: I
0: don't care about Bill Belichick.
1: What about Tony Romo and Jessica Simpson? What about that?
0: Romo was awesome after Jessica Simpson.
1: What about Travis Kelce and Tay-Tay? What about
0: Travis
1: that?
0: Is having a resurgence. Did you see he wore an outfit the other day that was like a $120,000 outfit?
1: No, I didn't see
0: That's
1: that.
0: That's good living right
1: you
0: there.
1: You care more about fashion than I do.
0: I think fashion's interesting, and I definitely do based off what you're wearing today.
1: Look at yourself.
0: Yeah.
1: But why in the world? How do you spend $120,000 on a...
0: That's nothing.
1: What is it?
0: It was a suit. He had some jewelry on, you know, rings, all sorts of stuff. So
1: we got to run. I can't talk. You don't recognize repertorial philosophy.
0: You wasted all this time because you don't want me to tell you the truth about the Bengals. You want to get out here and spread that this whole thing is crumbling and it's over and the season's done and quit on the Bengals and you're going to dump on Mike Brown and Zach Taylor and I won't stand for it.
1: You mean Zach Shula?
0: No.
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3: Watching another hurricane as it approaches the United States. With a 3 o'clock report, I'm Brady Hopkins. Breaking now. The latest projections show the storm is gaining strength and turning a little bit more to the west. Hurricane Isaias, with an 80-mile-an-hour winds, is expected to make landfall tomorrow somewhere between Pensacola, Florida and Orange Beach, Alabama.
4: Hurricane Isaias is strengthening in the Gulf, and communities are preparing, stocking up on supplies. The storm has now become the Atlantic's first hurricane of the season. Forecasters say the storm could rapidly intensify. The storm is expected to approach the Mississippi, Alabama, and Florida Panhandle coast Friday into Saturday.
3: That is ABC's Melissa Adon. The storm could disrupt a huge college football rivalry on Saturday as Georgia is scheduled to play Alabama in Tuscaloosa. And we are even supposed to get some leftovers of this rain here in the tri-state on Saturday night into Sunday morning. It is time to check the roads on this beautiful afternoon, the latest traffic and weather together.
5: 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And North Bend at Fair Park, we have an accident. Police there getting that cleaned up. 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
6: Beautiful weather across the Tri-State today. Sunny skies, highs near 80, clear and calm for tonight while you're sleeping. Overnight lows will dip into the lower 50s. Friday looks just as nice, but rain chances will return on Saturday afternoon. A few light showers possible first, and then those chances could build by Saturday evening into your Sunday. From your severe weather station, I'm 9, First Warning Meteorologist, KJJ goes to Radio 700 WLW.
3: 77 degrees right now here in Cincinnati. Mostly sunny skies on Sunday with a slight chance of rain for the Bengals game as they head to Miami to take on the Dolphins. This game day forecast is built by TLG Peterbilt Cincinnati, keeping customers for life. Drivers in East Walnut Hills should expect road closures once again near Vice President J.D. Vance's home starting Friday morning through Monday afternoon, including parts of William Howard Taft Road and Collins Avenue. The city says residents and delivery drivers can still get through marked security checkpoints, but drivers should use Torrance Parkway, Madison Road, and Woodburn Avenue as alternate routes. Saturday's Queen Bee Half Marathon will also close parts of Woodburn Avenue and Madison Road, so drivers should plan for extra delays. And in the meantime, the man in charge of the Brent Spence Bridge Corridor project says they are making progress, and the next big step will be rebuilding the ramps that will connect to the new bridge. Tommy Arnold says that will require major traffic changes beginning early next year, and traffic coming north on I-71-75 in northern Kentucky will no longer be able to connect to 71 northbound via Fort Washington Way. It will be closed for about 18 months to allow for construction of the new ramps. Checking Wall Street this afternoon, it's been a rough one so far. The Dow is currently down 33 points. The Nasdaq has dropped 300.

0: 179, and the S&P is down 47.
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12: Hey, what's up, everybody? It's Questlove. Behind every chart-topping hit you know by heart, there's an original. Writing it someplace where nobody was listening. Behind the culture that marks a generation, there's an original. Already moving, already shaking things up. Behind every night that changed the room, somebody had to walk in first. Not knowing it would land. Doing it anyway. Originals are out there. Living stories worth telling. What's yours? Behind every original, live in Levi's.
13: All right, back with Eddie and Rocky. And Rock, Patty Newberry wrote a great article in the Enquirer today about, see, we all know that the bridge construction is going to cause a lot of, you know, hit and miss stuff here and there. I didn't realize a lot of this stuff was going to be very
14: Yeah, I don't think anybody did. Impactful. But yeah, starting, I guess, next spring in particular, it's going to get real busy in a lot of places. And it's why you and I thought, look, let's give people a heads up right now just so they can, when the time comes, expect what's going to be closed, what's going to be open, what are the divergent routes, all of that.
13: Well, this guy was quoted extensively in the Patty's article today. Matt Bruning from the Inquirer, from the ODOT. Welcome to the program.
7: Well, I appreciate the opportunity. Patty does a great job, along with all the other local reporters there, keeping everybody up to date. So we always appreciate everyone like yourselves giving people a heads up and getting word out.
13: So Matt, you heard us talking about there, you know, there's panic in the streets as far as we're concerned. But I mean, this is going to be a long process. We all know that. But we're the one thing that Rock and I were just talking about is Fort Washington Way being closed, right?
7: Yeah.
13: That's big.
7: Yeah. So we told everyone when we started this project that every connection to and from the Brent Spence Bridge was going to have to be rebuilt. And that's because we're completely redoing this entire corridor. And it's very extensive on the Ohio side. You've got more than 30 bridges that make up all the various ramps and connections. And, you know, so there's a lot of work to do. So obviously, at some point, you're going to have to break that connection to Fort Washington Way. And so what we'll do is, do that sometime in 2027, probably the spring. We don't have that nailed down. We've been trying to communicate traffic pattern changes and closures about 3 to 6 months before they happen, because that's when we have a better idea of what the timing is going to be. The last thing we want to do is confuse people and say, well, we think it's going to be here, and then have to change it 14 different times before it actually happens. So we're a little ahead of that, but we wanted to let people know that, like, this is going to come sometime in 2027 so that folks can start making some plans. We've already put some alternate routes out there. So we'll ramp up those efforts and intensity and detail as we get closer to when this closure happens. So you'll probably start hearing us talk a lot more about this in November and December, again, as we get closer to when it will actually happen.
14: And one of the major ones, of course, is, as Ed mentioned, Fort Washington Way. And there's a lot of traffic, Matt, that goes through that area and through that tunnel there every single day. I guess, and just to explain, the thought process and how to work around that.
7: So, yeah, what we'll do is it'll be northbound 71 traffic will be rerouted via 275 to 471 into Ohio and back onto I-71. But you also will have I-75 available to you. So you could go up to the Norwood Lateral. You could go to the Ronald Reagan Cross County Highway. Okay. You could go to 275. So you've got alternates that will get you around this. Depending on where you're going, it may not make as much sense to jump over to 471, for example, if you're going to Mason. You might want to wait until you're going up either, further north. But if you're going downtown, maybe you do want to jump over to 471. Or in some cases, you might want to go the Norwood Lateral and come back south on 71. Just depends on what the conditions look like in those particular days. So as we get closer, again, we'll be ramping up the frequency of us talking about this. But one thing that I would always encourage people to do, even now, even though you may know where you're coming from and going to, I would use a lot of those wayfinding apps that you have on your phone, because they will alert you when there are crashes or other traffic backups that you may want to use another route. And so those routes may change day to day for the one that works best for you. So it's good to just have those options in your back pocket.
13: Matt Bruning from ODOT is with us. And Matt, it seems like it's going to be a little bit more impactful on the people coming from Kentucky and Ohio, no?
7: For right now, yeah, certainly. Okay. There will be times where other ramps and other movements will close on down the road. And we're talking, in some cases, years down the road. But there's always going to be some ramp that's going to be unavailable temporarily during this project. The good news is that there will be other routes that will be available. And the one good piece of information is 75 will remain open throughout the duration of this. So we're working with a lot of moving parts. Again, this is a very complex project, a very impactful project, one of the most impactful in the nation. And there's just no good way to do it without having some impact. So there will be a lot of impacts over the duration of this project, but we are working to make sure that people know what those alternate routes are so they can get around it.
14: Now, Matt, in terms of the building itself of the bridges and the roadways and all that, when will that work take place? Like around the clock during the day, or will they move it to the nighttime overtime hours when there's less traffic?
7: Yeah, well, right now they're building. I mean, so if you go down there along the riverbank, along Pete Rose Way and Maring Way, you will see work going on now. Now, you won't start seeing probably a lot of things coming up out of the river and out of the ground until next year. But a lot of the pilings are being driven right now. A lot of the foundational work is being done. They've gotten the barges in place. You probably saw that back in June when the first barge with the cranes came in. They're building a whole lay down yard over at what we call Pete Rose Pier on the Kentucky side over by Scribble Park. So there's a lot of work that's going on now. It's more visible than certainly the design work that's been going on over the last several years. But you're really going to see things ramp up as we get into 2027.
14: In general, with just highway construction and all that, in general, like when is the decision made to do the actual work and the construction overnight, as to not? And I'm relating to my own situation. I live out 74, and they're doing a lot of resurfacing and construction and work on some bridges, on some on ramps, and you know, in my head, I'm like, God, I wish they would, you know, selfishly put that construction off until like 10 p.m. to like 5 a.m. But I'm sure there's a cost dynamic there. How has that worked out of when the construction, when the actual workers are doing the bulk of the work?
7: Yeah, I mean, obviously safety has a lot to do with it, not just for the workers, but for the motorists as well. So some work you can certainly do at night. In some locations, that's the best option. Like we do a lot of maintenance work from ODOT with ODOT forces inside our major metro areas across the state. We do a lot of that at night because it's less impactful to traffic. Some work is just not able to be done in those situations. Certainly we'll do what we can, but some work just is not able to be done at night. You know, you might have specialized crews that they're working here today. They're working on a different project for the same contractor in another location tomorrow. So there are a lot of different reasons why schedules are the way they are. Certainly, we always try to minimize the impacts to motorists on any of our projects. But guys, I have yet to see a single project anywhere in the state of Ohio that doesn't have some impacts. So you're always going to have some kind of traffic impact. And that's why we do what we can to try to communicate those things and give people as much heads up and as much information about alternate routes, and so the folks can plan ahead. We try to give all the tools we can so the folks can plan ahead and not be surprised by things.
13: So, Matt, we were talking earlier, Rock asked you about the actual work on the river and in the river. When are we going to actually start to see, you know, it start to sprout out of the water? Do we have any idea of when we'll start to see that type of stuff come out of the water?
7: Yeah, we don't have an exact date, but I mean, certainly as we get into 2027, I think you'll start seeing a lot of the work then coming above ground. Like, so if you walk down there right now near Longworth Hall, you will see a lot of you know, you see the cranes. Heck, you can see the cranes driving by on 71, 75 on the Brent Spence Bridge right now. And if you look over there, hopefully you're not driving, you're looking over there, you're paying attention on the bridge. But if you're a passenger and you look over to the west side of the bridge, you'll see a lot of that work going on in and around the river. But for things to actually start rising out of the river, probably be 2027 before you start seeing those things. You know, right now they're doing a lot of the foundational work, but that will all start to build vertically here in the next year or so.
13: Cool. Well, it's going to be exciting to finally see it happen, man.
14: It is.
13: Yeah. We've been talking about this thing for 50 years.
7: It does seem like it has been talked about for a while. And I know, you know, we've kind of taken the theme of it's happening because I've heard it said many, many times, both when I was a reporter at WLW all the way through now, that, you know, I'll believe it when I see it. Well, you're seeing it. It's happening. And so it's obviously going to be very impactful over the next several years. But the end result will be much, much better for the tri-state and the entire region. And that's what we're looking forward to.
13: Well, I'm sure, Matt Bruning, we're going to be talking to you a lot more here in the near future. Really appreciate it, man.
7: Anytime, guys. Appreciate the time.
14: Thank you, Matt.
13: Matt Bruning from ODOT. And you and I both had the same reaction when we saw they were shutting down Fort Washington Way for a little bit. There's like, what?
14: Yeah, that's a lot of stuff goes through there. That's kind of really right at the heart of it all.
13: Big time. So we'll keep you posted. Keep it right here because we always have traffic and weather like we do right now.
8: We like to call that job security, that segment. Thanks very much.
13: Well, we do.
14: Well said.
13: We're trying to help you traffic guys out, man.
8: Appreciate that. 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And on 275 eastbound before Reed Hartman, we have a crash on the shoulder. Looks like a car ran into the back of a box truck. Got about a 15-minute delay. North Bend at Fair Park Avenue, an accident. Police are there. 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
13: The forecast from a 700 WLW Weather Center for tonight, clear skies and 46 for tomorrow, sunshine and 80. 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
15: 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But because she had the determination, she earned the role of dead co-ed number 3 in the latest sorority slasher film. That's the fighting spirit. The same fighting spirit Tom Brenneman brings to your morning. The latest news, traffic, weather, and more tomorrow morning at 5 a.m. on 700 WLW.
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13: Back with Eddie and Rocky. Thursday, it means a little while later, we're going to be talking to Jason Hoffman from The Enquirer, doing a few picks, Rocky.
14: Yeah, he was pretty on the money last week.
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14: 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Until then, Ed, and I know, look, you got your downtown, you know, penthouse suite down there. You got the East Wing, you got the West Wing, you got the, you know, the Southwest Wing.
13: The help stays in the East Wing.
14: Right. That's the stuff. That's all that older marble.
13: It's scuffed.
14: Yeah, it's all scuffed up. Yeah, very 80s.
13: Right.
14: But I got another pad that maybe you'd be interested in looking at. It's New York City's priciest rental. Okay, so you wouldn't have to buy. You could rent.
13: In New York City, I can't even imagine.
14: And the price is $250,000 a month.
13: Okay, fine.
14: It's an 8,100 square foot sky pad. It spans the tower's entire 88th floor, 5 bedrooms, 7 baths, 2 powder rooms for Deb and the help.
13: Right.
14: Oak floors.
13: No. But go ahead.
14: Yeah. Oak floors, 12.5 foot ceilings, library, wood burning fireplace. It overlooks Central Park. It's
13: beautiful.
14: It's pretty beautiful, yes. Panoramic views stretch across 3 states, skyline, the whole deal, private elevator, maid bedroom, has a sitting room, dressing rooms, 2 window baths, marble all over the place, heated floors. Quote, it's one of the most beautiful apartments in New York, a source familiar with residents said, which is also for sale for $88.5 million. So, you know.
13: Bargain.
14: Yeah, I was going to say, if you don't want to rent it for $250K a month,
13: right,
14: you can just buy it for $88 million. So who owns this thing? Louis Sanders and his wife. Louis Sanders is the former chairman of Alliance Bernstein. The founder of and CEO of Sanders Capital. So he got a couple bucks. It was a raw box when they bought it, and they put around $10 million into it. The interiors are this, you know. Despite it being one of the most expensive and currently on the market, I looked this up. It's not the most expensive listing ever. Back in 2015, there was a full floor presidential suite on the top of the Pierre Hotel that went for $500,000. A month.
13: Golly.
14: Back to this one. So all right. So very expensive, but plush and all that. But it's a part of this that building. We've talked about it before, but the building is really skinny. So
13: it's that building.
14: Yeah.
13: Oh, okay.
14: The building. Blah, blah, blah. The tower is so skinny that it sways and makes noise in the wind. And the residents have long complained that the garbage chutes sound like a bomb when the trash goes down the chute. There are also leaks, elevator problems. The experimental white concrete exterior is cracking, which could endanger people standing below. Apparently, work has already began to fix such things. Repairs are estimated around $160 million. So the point is, you're going to spend $250,000 a month,
13: right,
14: on a place, albeit nice, when it's so it sways in the wind. It's going to be hard for me to get past that one.
13: Let me ask you this, Rog.
14: Could you imagine like sitting there and like your glass kind of slides across the table?
13: Oh, for sure.
14: New.
13: For a quarter mil, I don't want to see my glassware moving around my table. But let me ask you this. What is your HOA?
14: Oh, I bet it's a bargain. You think?
13: Completed Lord.
14: In 2015, the 1,400-foot tower designed by the architect Raffaele Vignoli. Blah, blah, blah, blah, blah. And it goes on to say, like, the owner, he doesn't care about making money. He basically jacked up the price to make it, you know, to make it, sure, like, sought after by.
13: So we'd be talking about it.
14: Right.
13: People like that.
14: 0.001% of, right, of people in the world. But it's still amazing that there are people that go, man, $250 a month, that's a little pricey, but, guys, kind of nice. We could do it, right?
13: Right.
14: $250,000 a month.
13: And the view is outstanding.
14: Right.
13: I can hear my wife say, the view's great, honey. Where are we going to get that at? I mean, honestly. Well, I'm looking at the building, you know, just it kind of faces downtown New York, not Central Park. And it's only $150,000 a month. She's like,
14: how dare you?
13: Whatever.
14: How dare you?
13: Who would want to look at that?
14: We're looking homeless at people that live in that for
13: Jersey.
14: Yes. Yeah. I want to look at Jersey. God, it's just it's amazing the amount of some of that the money that's out there, buddy. It's wild.
13: Gives us something to aspire to.
14: That's it.
13: Big
14: that's
13: guy.
14: Right.
13: With that, we head to the news. 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
0: High diesel prices has Kentucky's governor taking action. With the 3:30 report, I'm Sean Gallagher. Breaking now. The war with Iran has caused gas and diesel fuel prices to skyrocket, and moves have been made recently to try and provide some relief for tri-state motorists. In Ohio, a 90-day suspension of the gas tax was recently passed by lawmakers. On Wednesday, Kentucky temporarily released relaxed its state restrictions on diesel fuel, this to help farmers as well as truck drivers.
1: Kentucky normally keeps tax-free diesel off of public highways, and it's mostly used in farm equipment. Agriculture Commissioner Jonathan Schell asked the governor to ease that restriction during the harvest. The federal government cleared the way first, but Kentucky still had rules of its own. Andy Beshear used an emergency order to lift those restrictions, with Russell Coleman signing off Wednesday night. Farmers and truckers can now use diesel on public roads, and the exemption runs through December 31st or until the war with Iran ends, whichever comes first. I'm Brady Hopkins.
0: Diesel fuel in Kentucky, according to AAA, entering today at $6.15 a gallon. That's $2.76 higher compared to a year ago. Now the latest, traffic and weather, together.
4: 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That's due to an accident. It looks like a vehicle ran into the back of a box truck. About a 15-minute delay now from 75. North Bend at Fair Park Avenue, an accident. Police are there. I'm Rick Schrempf, News Radio 700.
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0: For tonight, we'll see clear skies, some patchy fog, the low down to 51. Sunshine Friday, the high up to 82. Then on Saturday, we'll see clouds increase throughout the day, a high of 79. Then the remnants of Isaias will make its way in late Saturday night, continuing into Sunday. Right now, our current temperature is coming in at 78 degrees. Bengals will be at the Dolphins this Sunday, and the forecast of Miami calling for a mostly sunny sky with a slight chance of a shower or thunderstorm during the game, the high near 90. 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The first full day of testimony taking place in the Rodney Hinton Jr. trial. Hinton accused of striking and killing Hamilton County Sheriff's Deputy Larry Henderson with his vehicle while Henderson worked traffic detail for UC's commencement over a year ago. The latest to take the stand today, Cincinnati Police Officer Kyle Close, who responded after Henderson was hit. Earlier in the day, retired CPD officer Robert Nelson testified. He was working traffic detail as well and recalled finding Henderson unresponsive as he and a civilian began life-saving measures on the deputy. Blank, the Festival of Art and Light getting underway tonight in Cincinnati and Covington, continuing through Sunday nightly from 7 to 11 p.m. From Findlay Market, south across the river into northern Kentucky, there will be immersive light projection mapping, murals, and interactive installations on display.
5: If you're counting by number of people, yes. Every other year, I would say it's the biggest event in Cincinnati in terms of feet on the ground, and I think also in terms of economic impact.
0: Amy Fitzgibbons with the Cincinnati Regional Chamber as the 2024 event was experienced by over 2 million people.
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0: Final half hour of trading on Wall Street. The Dow up 17 points currently, but the NASDAQ down 373, the S&P down 43. 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
13: Back with Eddie and Rocky. Thursday, that means at 4 o'clock. After the 4 o'clock news, we'll be talking to our fitness guy, PJ Streets.
14: Yes. Till then, Ed, how about this? On this day in history, 1956, and I believe McConnell had a remote. He was live on the scene.
13: Makes sense.
14: But he was there at the unveiling of something totally new, totally revolutionary, and it was in Minnesota, the first fully enclosed climate-controlled building to sell retail, a.k.a. the shopping mall.
13: Wow.
14: 1956, first one opened up. So before then, obviously there were shops, but everything was, the doors were facing out to to outside.
13: Well, the strip, you know, where there's...
14: Right. Exactly.
13: But that seems to be making a comeback for some reason, but whatever.
14: It does, right? And which I would have thought, first of all, I never would have thought the shopping mall would have went away.
13: I agree with that.
14: And, you know, 30 years ago, we're like, God, everyone loves the mall. Kids love the mall. Old people love the mall.
13: Yep.
14: The mall walkers love the mall. And then it kind of went away, but it's kind of coming back. I did a bowl game in Frisco, Texas. This is 3 years ago. And our hotel, just for whatever reason, happened to be attached to this mall. And I'm thinking it's going to be like a rundown old mall. Right. This thing was booming. It was in Texas, too. I mean, you know, Frisco, a lot of money.
13: Sure.
14: All that sort of thing. But it was like, I mean, it was like, it was like 1996 all over again.
13: So the deal with that, Rock, is when it's fancy like that, it's not a mall. It's a galleria.
14: Ah, how dare I?
13: Right. Come on now. Get it straight.
14: The Southdale Mall, located in Edina, Minnesota. And, of course, it gets very cold in Minnesota. So
13: that makes sense. Yeah.
14: Was created to lure shoppers during the frigid winters. Concept took shape in 1952 when Donald Dayton, head of Dayton's department store, sought a way to boost sales on cold days when shoppers typically stayed home. Dayton teamed up with Australian-born architect Victor Gruen to develop an enclosed shopping center where, again, the stores faced inward. Climate-controlled, you know, heat, the whole deal. Southdale Mall opened with 72 tenants. At the time, $20 million, 80,000-square-foot mall had a skating rink, Ed, a giant bird cage, a post office was inside. Damn. Yeah, it was pretty cool. I had an auto showroom, a playground, and a Red Owl grocery store. This was a big time deal. So anyway, but I thought that was kind of cool. 1956, the first shopping mall opened.
13: Seeing when you first started talking about that, I was going to say, is the Mall of America that old?
14: Yeah, right. I've been there.
13: Have you? I've never been there.
14: Baseball tournament in Minnesota, and we went just to say we did. And remember, there was a roller coaster in it. I thought that was pretty cool.
13: I mean, is it all that? I'm just curious.
14: You know, when you're 16, you're like, well, this is kind of cool. You know, at the time, it was just a mall with a lot more stores.
13: A big mall.
14: Right.
13: In other words, yeah. But it just kills me how, like you pointed out, malls, not so much anymore. I mean, Kenwood Town Center here is doing great. But hell, every other mall that I can think of is
14: But that would be, gone to your point, is considered a galleria, right?
13: That would be a galleria, I would assume.
14: Right.
13: Well, that's the way they like to present it. Are they still doing that thing where you can pay extra to park up close?
14: Oh, yeah.
13: Come on now.
14: Yeah. That's embarrassing. What? You're paying to park up front. I already don't pay to park, but I will make fun of you if you do pay to park at a mall has parking spaces.
13: I have my manservant with me.
14: Of course, yes. Hans and Franz.
13: I can park out there, and, I don't park it. They drop me over the door, and they
14: Hans
13: go park out there.
14: Off, and then Franz, he's the one, he carries your shopping bags with you.
13: Then I hit my button as I'm walking out, and he better be there, or he gets upside the head with a glove.
14: That's right. The velour glove.
13: And I take off my glove and whoosh. So, Rock, now, see, I like to do a good prank as much as the next guy.
14: Yeah.
13: Okay?
14: Yeah, pranks are okay.
13: This might have been taking it to next level, you think? Amy Jones of, this operates on a lot of levels here. Amy Jones, 23, of Milwaukee, has been arrested of 5 counts of exposing a child to harmful descriptions. When was that a thing? But nonetheless, you'll get what I'm saying once I tell you the story. After an incident at Rufus King International High School.
14: Okay.
13: All right. So, Ms. Jones, when questioned by authorities, said she had carried out her little stunt because she was bored, adding that she hates kids and just wanted to F around.
12: she's a teacher?
13: She didn't say F around. Well, we'll get to that.
12: Okay.
13: Jones, who's a former student at the school, scouted the premises for a week before carrying out her little prank, getting past security by blending in with the students. What she decided to do was she was going to come in and pretend to be a substitute teacher and take over a class and basically sit there and tell every one of them, they pick out kids and just sit there and call, hey, fatty, fat just turd. Rip them to pieces. When she the day she came in to do her prank, 8 teachers were absent, and she got lucky because only 7 subs had signed in. So they gave her a classroom.
12: Oh, my God. This is pretty elaborate.
13: Without checking credentials or anything. She goes, yeah, I'm here to be a sub. And they're like, yeah, okay. Well, you know, come on. Good. I'm glad you're here. We got one open. So a regular teacher went with her and hung around for 20 minutes or so. But after that person left, she allegedly proceeded to organize students by race and gender and insult them using racial slurs and derogatory statements and use explicit language, as well as playing loud rap music and bragging about being okay with going to jail.
12: I would have loved to have been in that class.
13: A 16-year-old boy in the class told authorities that she also called one of the students fat boy and told 2 white pupils that they were the type to start school shootings.
12: Jeez.
13: Meanwhile, it's reported that Jones was said to have asked if any of the students had a vape or marijuana. And when everybody shook their head no, she goes, you guys are so effing lame and annoying.
12: So you have to imagine, like, she's got to be as shocked as anyone that she's able to actually pull it off. She's able to get in that class. And then at that point, she's just going to just keep zinging them until the clock runs out, right? Until somebody finally figures out that she shouldn't be there.
13: Some, I don't know what happened, but all it says is that she was escorted from the school after students raised the alarm and the principal was notified. Blah, blah, blah, blah, blah. The people from the school said that while Jones did go through this school safety scan, the school office did not follow proper district protocol in validating the individual as a substitute teacher. Now, see, that's what gets me, is if that was one of my kids in that school, I would want some serious answers as to how some rando is sitting there calling my kid a fat turd to his face. And they're lucky that something worse didn't happen.
12: I was going to say, somebody walking there with a weapon or anything.
13: Right. So, blah, blah, blah, blah, blah. She, it took a while. Once it's been thoroughly investigated, it came down to some of the staff should have recognized that she was not a substitute teacher.
12: Did you say how old she was?
13: 23.
12: Yeah. Not too many 23-year-old subs out there, I would imagine. That might be the first red flag.
13: Now, her lawyer says that she suffers from bipolar disorder and that she was experienced issues with her medication on the day of the alleged incident.
12: You and I find crazy, and look, it's a good thing, but anytime I've taken my kids to school where I got to go in the building, you can't get in on your own at all.
13: Exactly.
12: And, you know, if you and I went to school, every single door of that school was open. You go to the side door, and if whatever they happen to forget and lock one door, like, all right, I'll just go around to that door.
13: Right.
12: You can't get in these places now.
13: Oh, their doors were always were always propped open.
12: Right.
13: When I was in school.
12: Right.
13: Well, I mean, that was, you know, we wrote our homework on the back of shovels. But no, one of my kids, my kids were in school, whatever it was, 10 years ago. And you couldn't get in any door. Mm-hmm. And I even knew the people in the office, in this high school especially, could see you when you were standing at the front door. And they still, you had to identify yourself. And you know, I mean, it's a small school district. Everybody kind of knew each other. And I'm waving. And they'd be like,
12: did you say I'm Eddie Mother Effing Fingers?
13: I did, and they didn't let me in. Oh, you're on the list, sir.
14: Yes, yeah.
13: I just because I pretended to be a substitute teacher one day.
14: Yeah.
13: Babies. With that, we head to traffic and weather. What is going on?
3: Is that woman a distant relative of Don Rickles? I'm just asking. It sounds like that's...
13: her inner Rickles needed to come out.
3: Right. I mean, wow. Don Rickles Teaching Academy. 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

0: The third accident is on the right shoulder and 275 west before 75 in Kentucky. We picked up an accident just a bit ago. Got delays back to Dixie Highway. That is about a five-minute delay. I'm Rick Schrempf, News Radio 700 WLW.
1: The forecast from a 700 WLW Weather Center for tonight, clear skies and 46 for tomorrow, sunshine and 80. It's 78 now, News Radio 700 WLW.
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0: for you, Ed, that's been having, that's going on online right now involving baseball and what to do when a foul ball comes your way.
1: Okay.
0: And this was at the Dodgers game a night or two ago. Game three of the NLDS against the Braves. By the way, I also have this side fact. You don't know the payroll ranks of the teams in the playoffs? Dodgers second, okay. Brewers 19th, White Sox 24th, Tampa Bay 20th, Guardians 30th in the playoffs. There you go. I just had to throw that in. Anyway, this is, again, at the Braves-Dodgers game. Foul ball comes, and this guy gets the foul, catches the fly ball. And I will say, like, he looks like he's in his early 20s, right? Okay. So he's still kind of a kid. Well, then, of course, the camera pans over, and they're like, hey, you're going to give it to the kid? And the camera from him pans over, and there's this little kid, like, I swear to God, they created him in a lab. Looks like he's like out of the Hallmark movie. He's got like the fluffy hair, you know, this innocent look and the rosy cheeks. So people, there's a big online debate. It's like, he should have given that ball to the little kid. And then the fans around him were kind of giving him crap. Like, hey, you're going to give it to this kid? And he's like, no.
1: Right.
0: I paid for these seats.
1: Right.
0: This is kind of a cool thing for me to say I caught a foul ball at a playoff game.
1: Right.
0: So anyway, so the debate's raging on and on right now.
1: There was no debate, because I hear people talk about that crap all the time. And, look, if the kid and I are kind of
0: tussling for it
1: or something, I mean, if I'm not paying attention and I reach over in front of him and grab it without seeing it's a little kid, I'll give the kid the ball. But if the ball comes to me and the kid is 10 feet over there someplace, I'm not going to give him the damn ball.
0: No, he didn't earn it.
1: That's what I'm saying.
0: Yeah.
1: Why?
0: Yeah. You just get a ball because, yeah, but it's just one of those things that's exacerbated by social media. And,
1: for sure.
0: And you know, because there was a while back, all the clips came over of the adults like pushing the kids over to get the foul ball. That, of course, is wrong.
1: Absolutely.
0: But now the pendulum has swung back the other way, where you got to feel guilty. If you get a fly ball, you got to find the nearest 5-year-old and give him the ball. No. I say normalize keeping your own foul ball. That's what I say.
1: Well, the one time I was at a Reds game, and I'm sitting there, and we had pretty good seats, and we're on the first base side, along the first base line, and I've got a dog in one hand and a beer in the other hand. I just have, in the process of taking a bite, having a sip, and all of a sudden there's a pop foul, and it's coming into the stands. And I'm looking at it, and it's one of those things where it happens pretty quick, so you can't really react. So I didn't have time to put it down, but I'm like, oh, crap, that's coming right at me. So rather than just drop it and catch the ball, I was like, I'll let it bounce and somebody else can, I don't care. And the seat in front of me was empty, and it hit inside the seat and wedged in there.
0: No way.
1: Yeah.
0: Right.
1: And there was a guy sitting there next to it or in front of it. He reached around and grabbed it. And he goes, here, man, this should be yours. I was like, cool.
0: Cool.
1: I don't want it.
0: He thought you were the little kid.
1: I was like, I'm not.
0: You feel sorry for
1: do
0: you?
1: Do I look like I'm a special needs guy or something? What are you looking like? Take the ball.
0: Right, yeah. She made you feel worse by trying to do something nice.
1: I don't want to drop my $10 worth of beer and hot dog here. I don't care that much. Yeah. But I was like, I really appreciate it, man. But no. You take it.
0: Yeah, and the wife's over like, God, you should give the ball to the mental case guy behind you.
1: Look at that old guy back there. Golly, there's something wrong with him. I was like, I'm fine.
0: Hiring functioning adult.
1: See, he can eat a hot dog. She's my wife. And Deb's over going on.
0: I have no idea this guy is.
1: He just sat down here and started saying we're married.
0: See, she should have played along.
1: Right? Like, oh, are you kidding me? I'm surprised she didn't. Oh, I guess call security. But anyways, coming up here next, we've got our fitness guru, PJ Street. What are we talking about today, Rock?
0: Here's a little clip.

0: cliffhanger for you, a little tease.
1: Okay.
0: One of the biggest lies in the health and wellness industry. What is that lie?
1: Mm.
0: You got to hang in after the break and we'll tell you.
1: Oh, like a jail, huh?
0: Yeah. In my first rodeo.
1: See, that's what they always tell you in radio. Give them a good tease.
0: Give them a tease.
1: Yes. Well, so stick around to find out what it is.
0: I know your wheels are turning on something else. But
1: I was trying to come.
0: I know. I couldn't get it.
1: I was still thinking about Dempsey. I don't know him.
0: Yeah.
1: With that, we head to the news. 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
3: The president and vice president expected back in Ohio once again as the midterms approach. With the 4 o'clock report, I'm Brady Hopkins, breaking now. Ohio and Texas are considered crucial to Republican hopes of holding on to control of the Senate. Vice President J.D. Vance will have a rally tomorrow in Ohio for Senator John Husted. And then President Trump will be back in the Buckeye State once again on Monday to try to provide a boost to Husted's campaign. The president has already been to Texas 3 times to help the Republican candidate 3. ABC's Rachel Scott has more.
4: It is quite amazing here that we are less than 30 days to go until the midterm elections, and President Trump is back in Texas for the 3rd time in 4 weeks, for the 2nd time in just 2 weeks, trying to campaign for Republican Ken Paxton and what has become an increasingly tight race with the Democrat James Tallarico. And over the past several days, there's been all this audio that has leaked out of Ken Paxton sort of admitting that he doesn't really have control of this scenario. He's blaming that Republican midterm convention the president had for suddenly losing momentum in this race, as polls show.
3: The latest poll on the Texas race shows the Democratic candidate has with a 3-point lead. And here in Ohio, a new CNN poll gives Democrat Sherrod Brown a 6-point lead over John Husted. It is time to check the roads on your drive home. The latest traffic and weather together.
5: 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On 71 North after 75, the crash here on the left shoulder has crews on the scene. We've got 71 South at 3rd Street, the accident on the right shoulder. And then in Kentucky, it's 275 West, slowing at 75. Our right lane blocked and delays to Dixie Highway. 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
6: For tonight, clear skies, and we'll drop down to a morning low of 50 degrees. Tomorrow on Friday, it's sunny skies and a high of 80. By tomorrow night, we're looking at clear and a low down of 58, but wet and windy this weekend. From your severe weather station, I'm 9 First Warning Chief Meteorologist Steve Raleigh. 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
3: 77 degrees right now here in Cincinnati. Mostly sunny skies on Sunday in Miami with a slight chance of rain for the Bengals game as they head to Miami to take on the Dolphins. This game day forecast is built by TLG Peterbilt Cincinnati, keeping customers for life. The opening ceremony for Blink is tonight in Over the Rhine, where a street party on Central Parkway in front of TQL Stadium starts just right about now, and the light installations will be switched on at 7:45. The event is free and attracts people from all over the world.
7: We see about 2 million people come to this event over the course of the weekend. And yeah, it's people from our region, people from across the country. We have people coming in internationally.
3: Amy Fitzgibbons is with the Cincinnati Regional Chamber of Commerce, and more than 90 artists from 20 different countries are participating in this year's event. And in the meantime, electric scooters are getting the attention of the Ohio State Legislature, where it's because of the concerns of one particular lawmaker who believes it is time to bring the law up to date when it comes to those highly popular models of inexpensive transportation. Brian Combs reports.
8: The state already regulates all other motorized vehicles, so State Senator Bill DeMora says it only makes sense to have laws in Ohio regarding the use of e-bikes and electric scooters.
9: I know in my neighborhood, I see 8-9-year-olds on these things. I mean, it's just not safe.
8: The proposed bill would require a driver's permit of anyone on an e-bike and set the age to use an e-scooter at 14. Regulations would also require helmets and would establish speed limits for the bikes and scooters when they're on a shared path with walkers or people riding non-motorized bikes.
9: We decided we needed to have one set of rules to govern the state because, you know, if you go from one suburb of Columbus to the other, which is, you know, next to each other, you can be legal in one suburb, but then illegal in the other.
8: Brian Combs, News Radio, 700 WLW.
6: 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It was a mixed afternoon. The Dow gained 51 points. The NASDAQ lost 345, and the S&P was down 36.
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1: Back with Eddie and Rocky. And Rock, here it is Thursday around about this time.
0: Yes, so we always love checking in with our good friend PJ Street, our health and wellness guy. PJ, how are you?
20: Good, fellas. How about yourself?
0: Good. And when you and I talked earlier this week, you know, there's a lot of lies in your industry, right? A lot of lies being told every single day about this pill or that exercise or this sort of treatment. But I think this is an interesting topic. Today you're going to talk about the biggest lie in the fitness industry? Do tell.
20: Yeah, and that would be accountability. Mm. I'll hold you accountable. You know, fitness trainers and fitness coaches like myself promise it. And on the flip side, you know, the end user, the consumer who's struggling and needs help, they ask for it. I need accountability. Unfortunately, it just doesn't exist, right? Here's why. If we're being honest, in order for one adult to hold another adult accountable, number one, they would have to be able to assert some type of authority over them. And number two, they would have to be able to legally impose meaningful consequences if the second person doesn't do what's asked of them, right? Let me give you an example. Eddie, if you came to me and said, look, PJ, I want to get in great shape. I need to lose 20 pounds. And I say, okay, Eddie, I'm going to write you up a plan. I'm going to give you all your nutrition targets, and I'm going to give you a great scheduled workout program. And I'm going to need you to follow that every day for the next 30 days to the letter. And if you don't, on day 31, I'm showing up at the house, you know, with a utility knife, and we're going to start taking fingers off.
0: That might motivate you. It might work.
20: Oh, it would work.
1: That would work. Yeah, I would say it worked.
20: Unfortunately, in my world, in the health and fitness world, that's just not possible. Right.
0: Right.
20: You know, let's talk about that a little bit further. Think about where real accountability exists in your life. You know, your employer can hold you accountable because there are consequences. You know, if you guys decide not to do the show next week and don't show up, well, there's not going to be an Eddie and Rocky show. There's consequences, right? Mm-hmm. A judge can hold you accountable if you decide to drive drunk and get pulled over. The IRS can hold you accountable if you don't pay your taxes, right? An athletic coach could hold you accountable if you don't practice hard or don't know your assignments and don't do your job on the field. They can pull you from the game and cut your playing time. But a guy like me, I can't do any of that. So I think it's important for anybody listening who is working with a personal trainer or is thinking about working with one, or hiring an online coach, you got to understand that you're hiring people like me in really an advisory role, in a consultative role. You're hiring me for my expertise. You're hiring me to provide structure and systems to be there to answer questions and to educate and adjust the program as needed. But in terms of me holding you accountable, you're an adult, man. I can't hold you accountable. Again, if I could come, you know, kidnap your kids if you don't do what I'm asking you to do and hold them for ransom and legally get away with it, you'd probably follow my program. But again, right. That's just not possible.
0: In that regard, it's like any coach or teacher. Like you could be a high school English teacher and, you know, present the material in a very exciting way, explain it well, you know, offer help afterward. But if somebody doesn't want to actually do the work, they're not going to get anything. So, but here's my question for you. How many times anecdotally in your line of work, have you had people come to you and said, you know what, PJ, I paid for you to do this and I'm not seeing any results. And in the back of your mind, you know damn well they didn't do half the things you told them. Is that, have you had that experience?
20: I had that experience four times today. Like, literally. This is why in my coaching program, my clients are required to check in on my app every day, and they have to answer five questions surrounding like these foundational habits. Did you do X? Did you do Y? And they have to check off whether they did or they didn't. And then every 2 weeks, I review all that data during an assessment. And I'll say, you know, Mrs. Jones, you were 30% consistent with your nutrition over the last 2 weeks. You know, that's like an F minus minus. You only hit 60% of your workouts over the last two weeks. That's a D. And I go down the list, right? So when people, I don't understand why I'm not getting any results. I have hard data to show them that's irrefutable, right? So that's really what I tried to do with people was to say, hey, look, here's the plan. This is what I'm asking of you. These are the objective benchmarks that you have to hit in order to make the progress and to get the results that you want that you want to make, right? And when you hit people in the face with data, not feelings, facts,
0: right?
20: That goes a long way, because then we can identify. You know, accountability in what I do is really about visibility, right? Mm-hmm. You know, awareness gives us an opportunity to make better decisions. I can tell you flat out, you did this really well over the last couple of weeks. That's awesome. But, you know, you want to lose weight, and unfortunately, you've only complied with your nutrition, you know, 7 out of the last 30 days. That's obviously not going to cut it.
1: We're talking to PJ Street, and PJ, you know, talking about, let me, because I'm as guilty as anybody about this. Do you have any tips? And yeah, you're saying you're an adult, hold yourself accountable. I get that. But do you have any tips to hold yourself accountable? Because sometimes, man, I don't know if I'm like everybody else, but me personally, I can always find an excuse, right, to put, yeah, it off another day.
20: It's a great question, Eddie. And I tell people all the time, you have to create your own stakes and you have to raise the stakes, right? Because for many people out there, if they keep going on living the way they are, where they're over consuming food on a daily basis, they're, you know, they're sedentary, they're not on a structured workout program, it might not be catching up with you right now. Like if you're in your 40s or 50s, and you know, probably nothing bad is happening right now, but trust me when I tell you, the bill is going to come due. So you really have to raise your own stakes and realize that if you want to age well in your, you know, sixth, seventh, eighth decade of life, you got to start taking care of yourself. And again, I can make you aware of that, mm-hmm, but really at the end of the day, it comes down to you saying, okay, I understand the gravity of this situation. And I need to start making some adjustments, because again, like what you said there, Eddie, it's like, if you or Rocky or anybody listening, if they go home tonight and drink a six pack of beer and eat 5 pieces of pan pizza, mm, what's really going to happen today? Nothing. You know, you might not sleep well because, you know, you're up with an upset stomach, and maybe tomorrow is going to be a little bit harder or whatever, but there's no like immediate consequence to the whole thing. Now you do that for 5, 10, 15, 20, 30 years, there's going to be, right? So right, again, it's really about realizing, you know, the bill is going to come due if you keep going down down this path. And, you know, if you don't want your loved ones being put out and having to take care of you when you're 80, because you can't, you know, get onto the toilet or whatever else, like, you know, now's the time to start addressing that stuff.
1: All right. With that, PJ, great advice, man. People want to find out more. Where can they go?
20: Yep. If you're ready to take your fitness, nutrition, lifestyle habits to the next level and do your part, I offer in-person training in Mason, Ohio, plus full-service online coaching anywhere in the world through my app. Learn more, revivefitnesssystems.com.
0: Awesome. Thanks, PJ.
20: Thanks, guys. Bye-bye.
0: Yep, see you, pal.
1: PJ Street. And that's the thing. And I don't think I'm alone in that. But I you know what? I don't feel like it today. I'm going to start tomorrow. Yeah, whatever the case might be.
0: That's the people that can resist that urge are going to be the ones that, you know, find themselves in the better shape. But it is like anything. Like, you know, I got to quit drinking. Well, you can go to the program, you can spend all the money, you can have the life coach, you can have all that. But at the end of the day, you have to decide, what? I really want to drink, but I can't have one. It's not good for me, and actually do it. You have to actually do it. There's not a pill or a coach or anything in the world that can make you do that.
1: Yeah, that's a great example, because how many people, you know, how many people do that?
0: Yeah,
1: it's like, oh, well, yeah, just one more, and
0: one more. Start tomorrow,
1: and then through the weekend, I'll start on Monday. Blah blah blah.
0: I always feel like you gotta, and I try to do this with myself with certain things. You gotta have some non-negotiables, like these certain things. I'm never gonna negotiate with myself. Like, should I do it or should I wait tomorrow? Like certain things. You don't have that conversation with yourself. Nope, I'm doing it. Non-negotiable, I'm doing it. And, you know, you can find a way to get some of those right. Maybe it leads to others.
1: Yeah, with that, we head to traffic and weather. Rick, what's going on?
5: 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Couple of issues on 71. First northbound, approaching Kenwood. We have the accident with the left lane taken up. We've got delays to Smith Edwards. It's about a half-hour slowdown. And then 71 south after Norwood Lateral. Crash here. Police on the scene and watch for delays. I'm Rick Schrempf, News Radio 700 WLW.
1: The forecast from a 700 WLW Weather Center for tonight, clear skies and 46 for tomorrow, sunshine and 80. 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
1: Back with Eddie and Rocky.
10: So, Ed, where's it at? Are you a big Halloween candy guy?
1: Nah, not really.
10: No. By the way, you want to get my wife hot? I want to get her, like, really upset. Start talking about Halloween candy, and she will go into the prices of Halloween candy these days.
1: I've been reading about it, and it's crazy.
10: Yeah, like there's little, you know, fun bags of,
1: yeah,
10: you know, the assortment bags of the various chocolates.
1: Yeah,
10: these used to be pretty cheap. They're like $20 now. She's like, how is anybody going to do Halloween? Like who would do this? You know what I mean? It's crazy.
1: Well, and I love how it used to be a fun size candy bar. Used to look like a little candy bar. Now it's, I mean, to call it a bite of a candy bar, I don't think it's fair to bite.
10: No, I had a while back, this is years ago, but I took a picture of like the Reese cups these days.
1: Yep.
10: And compared it to, you know, like a quarter and like, and it was like, these things have definitely shrunk kind of thing.
1: Yep.
10: Here's some more Halloween candy news, Ed. And I know you were super concerned about this. I figured you would be, you can set your mind at ease. You can have a nice weekend. All you right, don't have to fret.
1: Do tell.
10: But Hershey's has added a new disclaimer on the wrapper.
1: Oh, I saw this.
10: Of the Reese's peanut butter pumpkins.
1: Yeah.
10: And the disclaimer, goes on to tell you that, and it's situated like right underneath the rendering of the pumpkin shaped candy thing. And, it says that, and it reads, carving not on actual product.
1: Yep.
10: So if you look at the wrapper, there's like a, you know, like a jack-o'-lantern looking thing
1: it's
10: on
1: got
10: the on
1: eyes
10: the candy,
1: and a nose
10: right?
1: And a little grin on it. Yeah.
10: But it wants you to know that that's not actually on the candy. No one won that. Hershey's didn't, in some cockamamie way to turn a better profit. They didn't decide to go in and like actually cut out the little pieces of the eyes and the
1: do
10: mouth.
1: It.
10: Right.
1: Yeah. Each individual greasy cup.
10: Reese's peanut butter candies previously had a disclaimer that read decorating suggestion, but it's now confirmed the new messaging on this season's packaging. As I stated, Hershey's has not shared why the disclaimer was adjusted. So customers may have noticed the change after Florida District Judge Melissa Damian on September 16th dismissed a case filed in May 2024 accusing Hershey of deceptive marketing for several Reese's peanut butter products, including Reese's peanut butter pumpkins. So some a-hole out there said, this will not stand.
1: I read a different story in that, and it said, and it's exactly what you're saying, but it was a group of a-holes. There was a class action suit from like five friends who got together and sued them for, I think it was like $5 million or something. Because
10: they were offended by the
1: it was just deceptive. They were, I guess they were psychologically scarred because they opened the Reese cup package and it didn't have a face on it.
10: You know what would solve this, Ed?
1: A little frontier justice, yeah, I'd say.
10: Like just round them into the town square and just flog them. 10 lashes.
1: Yeah, oh, that'd be a great Halloween entertainment, to be honest with you.
10: And it would improve the Halloween situation for any local town.
1: But it just, it kills me that people will try anything to make a little money. I mean, are you doing that to get attention? That sounds like something that you always hear these goony-ass TikTok people doing stuff.
10: You know why they do it? Because it works.
1: Yeah.
10: There's instances where it works, and they know. And that's why I always applaud these big companies that could just, you know, pay a couple $1,000, $50,000, and just let it go. And they say, no, we're going to take this to court. We're going to take this all the way. Because when they just, people know these big companies, they don't want to be bothered. You know, a couple, you know, 10, 20, you know, five-figure thing is a rounding error. So, okay, fine, whatever, go away. And no, I like when they stand up to them.
1: Well, see, that's that a group like Hershey's can do that. And people will see that without even thinking, like, okay, these people are idiots. But then a company like Buc-ee's sues people to defend themselves, suing some mom-and-pop gas station, which totally, don't get me wrong, I'm not defending Buc-ee's. It just, pick your battles, I guess is all I'm saying. Correct. Right?
10: Right, yeah.
1: I'm not going to cave to you and give you $50,000 because you said you were traumatized by the fact that that pumpkin peanut butter cup didn't have
10: eyes and have teeth on it.
1: Stupid.
10: Stupid.
1: With that in mind, we head to the news. 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
3: 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With the 4:30 report, I'm Sean Gallagher, breaking now. An event first held almost a decade ago and 2 years ago saw more than 2 million people experiencing it. Blink, the Immersive Art and Light Festival, starts its four-night run in downtown Cincinnati and into Covington across the river.
4: The opening ceremony for Blink is tonight at 8:15 with the official lighting and a drone show starting at 8:30 on Central Parkway near TQL Stadium.
11: Well, I was told yesterday that literally hotels like up to Springboro and down in Florence will be booked for this.
4: Brendan Cull is CEO of the Cincinnati Regional Chamber. On with Bill Cunningham. Blink brings big crowds, about 2 million people, over the course of this weekend.
11: A guy who owns a number of bars downtown, all that which you would know, and you know, he said that in some of their places, they'll do double the business that they usually do in a weekend.
4: I'm Matt Reese, News Radio 700 WLW.
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12: 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Cruise on the scene and watch for delays. 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
13: Tonight it's crystal clear. We'll see a 7 a.m. temperature of 50 degrees. Tomorrow, just bright sunshine, a high of 80. And at night, mainly clear again, a low down to 58, but wet weather and windy conditions coming this weekend. From your severe weather station, I'm 9 First Warning Chief Meteorologist Steve Raleigh. 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
3: And currently in the tri-state, it's 78 degrees. The Bengals are going to be at the Dolphins on Sunday. And the forecast in Miami calling for a mostly sunny sky with a slight chance of a shower or storm during the game. The high near 90 that day. 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The first full day of testimony in Rodney Hinton Jr.'s trial. Hinton accused of striking and killing Hamilton County Sheriff's Deputy Larry Henderson with his vehicle more than a year ago, while Henderson worked traffic detail during UC's commencement. The jury shown police body camera video immediately after Henderson was hit, and it showed first responders who were providing aid. One of today's witnesses, retired Cincinnati police officer Robert Nelson, who was also working traffic detail, remembered finding Henderson unresponsive as he and a civilian began life-saving measures. Hinton's attorneys arguing that he has a history of mental illness that was that dates back before the incident, and Hinton suffered a psychotic episode that day. A short time before the incident, Hinton had seen Cincinnati police body camera video from an officer-involved shooting that left his 18-year-old son dead the day before. Kentucky seeing more measles cases, the number up to 96 with 7 hospitalizations. 94 of those cases were people who were not vaccinated. The majority of cases seen in Christian County in southwest Kentucky.
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3: 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Our next update is at 5 o'clock. 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
1: Back with Eddie and Rocky. Thursday. That means coming up here after the 5 o'clock news, we'll be talking to our good friend Jason Hoffman from The Enquirer, Cincinnati.com. Do a few football picks, Rock.
10: Yes. Yeah, he had a good week last week, so I'm going to try to follow it up 2 weeks in a row.
1: Now, you and I have been talking about this off and on, and I don't even have the story because it's behind a paywall, but all I needed to see was the headline. The Wall Street Journal, the latest nuisance on flights is Zoom calls at 30,000 feet.
10: Oh, my God.
1: With in-flight internet improving, more flyers are taking work meetings and chatting with their family. One of the people was quoted, there was a guy sitting me just like he was at home. So if you don't think that things aren't, I don't care if you fly two times a week on business or if you, you know, your big family vacation, you fly.

0: fly down to Florida. This is going to get ugly, seriously ugly.
1: But here's the question. Does it need to get ugly? So,
0: no.
1: Ergo, people, they finally say, no, we're not doing this. Do the people need to take a stand and act a fool, basically, and say, look, I'm not going to sit here and fly on this plane here. I'm just not going to do it.
0: Right.
1: You know?
0: And
1: cause enough problems, and they will adjust.
0: Well, that's what I'm wondering. Are people going to take a stand on it, or are they just going to take it? Because, listen, business travelers are kind of, they always say, the backbone of the airline industry.
1: Right.
0: But you know what? If it's kind of a coin toss whether or not I'm going to take a plane or drive, if it's going to be that annoying, I'm driving every single time, dude.
1: And that's the scenario right there. It's a, you know, 5-6 hour trip, or maybe even 8 hours, right? Like,
0: right.
1: You know, where, yeah, I probably would fly on that. But if you're like, I ain't going to sit here and deal with this.
0: I'll drive, you know, hey, look, if I was going to fly down to Tampa, say, well, you know, it ain't that bad. I'll go ahead and drive.
1: And the problem with airline industries is, I mean, how many times have we talked and had stories about people flipping out? It's because, but from like a mile until you get to the airport, you know, once you pass that, it's like inconvenience after inconvenience, right? So is this the final straw? Is this the one that pushes people over and say, you know what? That's it. I'm driving. I got to pay exorbitant rates to park. I got to stand in a security line. I got to, you know, they got to scan my bag. Got to get harassed by that. I got to go through the other thing. And then I get packed on a tiny, tiny plane. I don't get a Coke anymore because you guys want to save a few bucks. Right. And now the last straw, I got to sit here on this tiny seat, on this tiny plane next to this guy talking to his mother about nothing.
0: Right. And that's the thing. And people are like, oh, people will mind their manners. And are you kidding me?
1: No, don't mind your manners.
0: Give me a freaking break. That ain't happening. You know that as well as I do. And it just irritating me when I see that the airlines inevitably are going to let this happen.
1: I guess maybe we're in the minority. Maybe there's a lot of people out there that say, boy, it would be nice to be able to make a call. I love being on a plane, and I travel for business, for work, because I can get laser focused, because I know in that 2 hour flight or hour and 10 minutes, there's not going to be a text message. There's not going to be an email. There's not going to be nothing. If I want to get something done, or even want to read a book, I can do that because I don't have that, that annoyance that everyone gets bombarded with every single day with a text message and then the social media and the email, blah, blah, blah, blah, blah.
0: Yeah, read something, or you just want to veg out and sit there and watch a TV show or something.
1: Right.
0: Or you can sit there and watch the news if you want to. Now they have, you know, basically live streaming on every plane. So what the hell? But somebody sitting there and laughing and carrying on and doing, I mean, we've all been in a restaurant. I don't care if it's a McDonald's or the fanciest restaurant in town. There's been some yahoo sitting there doing a FaceTime call on volume on stun, annoying the living crap out of everybody in the restaurant. It just, come on, man.
1: Again, you know, it would solve this.
0: I'll go frontier justice on these people hard time, daddy. People can't control themselves, and people are so into themselves.
1: Into themselves. That's what it comes down to.
0: No, nobody, it's like, wait a minute, this, you're making me not happy right now.
1: Yeah.
0: Because you're not.
1: My happiness is supreme.
0: Correct.
1: And you're invading upon that.
0: Right. And you're acting like I'm annoying you. I do not annoy people.
1: That's right. Yeah.
0: That's pretty much their attitude, isn't it?
1: Yeah, exactly.
0: Rock, in other news. Now, see, you're not old enough to remember this. The Bic lighters, you know, they're still around, right?
1: Well, I remember Bic lighters.
0: Well, I know you remember them, but the old, they had an ad campaign back in the day talking about, you got to flick your Bic. Blah, blah, blah, buy the Bic lighters and flick your Bic when you need it or whatever. That was back in the 70s. So what's going on now? These, they're, one of their, it's a French made product. I did not know that. So it's European based. And so one of the people in Amsterdam has come up with the idea. I'm from Amsterdam, and I can tell you that marijuana use in the United States is progressing much more rapidly than it did here in the Netherlands. So what they're going to start doing, there's a sizable market to conquer. So what they're going to do is start running commercials basically for weed smokers, encouraging you to flick your Bic when you're sparking up. You're sparking up that joint or your bong, flick your Bic.
1: So they're going to go back to the old ad campaign. They're going to get a little nostalgia going. Yeah.
0: And so far, they've hired Snoop Dogg, Willie Nelson, and Martha Stewart to do Bic commercials. Talk about getting high.
1: Jeez.
0: Yeah, that's my wife said to me the other day, I said something about that story, and I was just shaking my head, and she goes, "Aw, little 20-year-old, boy inside you must be going nuts right now." I was like, "I've told our sons." I was like, "Look, when I was your age, because they, blah blah blah blah blah, they're like bored with it. It doesn't. It's so funny that it being legal."
1: I feel like, yeah, for some people, it's taken away the
0: the
1: feeling of doing something illegal,
0: right.
1: Slightly illegal.
0: You thought you were getting away with something.
1: Yeah, I'm doing something a little dangerous. Now everybody's doing it, so it's like, if my mom and dad can legally buy weed
0: right.
1: And smoke pot,
0: well, that's the thing.
1: Is this really that rebellious?
0: And that's what I told him. I was like, back in the day, you had to know a guy who knew a guy.
1: Right. And if you were the guy who knew the guy, then
0: right.
1: You were...
0: Yeah. Right. Now it was like, you guys can go to a place that looks like a freaking 7-Eleven over there.
1: Yeah, with cleaner floors in my house. sanitize everything.
0: And yeah. So look for your Bic commercials coming soon.
1: So as you were talking about lighters, I was thinking back to something that kind of dates me. And I know you remember this too, but I can't imagine it happening now. But at bars, they would run promotions like where they would give away lighters or matches or stuff like that. I remember being at Notre Dame and they would, for some random time, Zippo would come in and give you a free Zippo lighter. You had to sign a thing that said would smoke cigarette. Okay, sure. And yeah, you got a lighter. And can you, I know you can't in Ohio now. Can you still smoke cigarettes in a bar in Indiana?
0: No. I don't know about Indiana.
1: You might be able to, but I feel like it's frowned upon so much that not many places do.
0: Right.
1: But I used to carry a lighter in my, I never smoked, but I would carry one in my pocket in case
0: a
1: good looking female needed a light or something. Boom. Got you right there.
0: I can spark that up for you, baby.
1: Take that Bic or that Zippo lighter.
0: Well,
1: always be prepared.
0: Again, how times have changed. And we're talking this would have been like 77, say. I don't know. I was in college. And my then girlfriend and I went to Blossom Music Center in Cleveland. I was up visiting her. And I didn't smoke then. She didn't smoke. But I remember these girls walking around with big, giant, like, canvas bags over their shoulders. Here, try these new cools. They're walking around handing out packs of cigarettes.
1: See, that didn't happen when I was young, but that's crazy.
0: It was like,
1: it
0: wasn't a whole pack, but they had like half pack of
1: like a five or a 10
0: or
1: something.
0: Or 10 or something like that, and going, hey, try these. These are great. So everybody was getting them. So if you didn't smoke, you're like, well, free cigarettes. Free. How cool is that? If I go to jail, I'll have some currency.
1: Right. Oh, the good old days, Ed. We used to give away cigarettes and Zippo lighters in the bar for free.
0: Yeah, I'm trying to think of some of the... Well, back in the day of... Were there still, like, all-you-can-drink things when you were in college and that?
1: Yeah, but there was, like, penny pitcher night or whatever.
0: Oh, stuff like that.
1: You know?
0: Yeah, I remember... because Deb's always talking about it. She, when she was going to UC, I forget which bar it was there. It was one of the big ones. Whatever it was, Thursday night, say. It was dime cocktail night for ladies.
1: A dime.
0: A dime. So, yeah. So you could go there and get absolutely hammered for a dollar.
1: Same cocktail is about $11 to $13 now.
0: Correct. And, but a lot of guys would go there because they look like heroes, buy all the chicks drinks, and it cost, hey, you go there with 10 bucks in your pocket.
1: Jeez.
0: You're going to be...
1: Get a whole harem of women.
0: You're going to be dripping with women.
1: I mean, I'm picturing you walking in there with your pockets full of dimes. I got that one, honey.
0: Hell yeah.
1: Make it a double. Here's two dimes.
0: Right. Make it a double. And here's a
1: big spender.
0: Here's a quarter. That's for you.
1: That's for you.
0: Let's talk to Joe in Arizona. Joe, what do you know about free cigarettes?
2: Before I left Cincinnati, and I would hang out at Fat Cats down on Short Vine back in the good old days.
0: Oh, yeah.
2: They'd show up with those big old satchels, and all you had to do was sign a thing, and they'd scan your ID, and you get two packs of Camels. And I don't mean half packs. I mean two packs of Camels. Maybe a nice glass Camel ashtray. And then you go to two doors down, there's a different girl, and you get two packs of Marlboros down at the Sudsies.
0: Yeah.
2: So, you know, it was a deal.
0: See, I don't... And do you remember why they did that, Joe? Because, like I said, I was at a concert because I understand why they do it there. But they just walking around the streets, or what were they doing? I forget.
2: Not in the streets, but they were in the clubs, and you could tell them from a mile away because they had that big old satchel, always dressed in black, usually attractive.
1: Oh yeah, those are the same ones that handed out the Zippo lighters. Yeah.
0: And
2: you got to check the Jägermeister girls. You're not going to sell it with slobs anyway.
0: Right. Thanks, Joe, because that's and that's true. But well, what kind of crowd could you gather with giving away free stuff like that now, you know?
1: Oh, my God.
0: We used to go, there was a club in Dayton that we used to go to when I was in college. And me and my guys, and we'd go there and scope the chicks, man. And I think it was every Wednesday and Sunday, it was $3.50 for all the draft beer you wanted from like 8 to midnight.
1: Wow.
0: So, yeah, you go there and try to pick up the girls and, you know. Guess what? We ended up drinking more beers than we picked up girls, but nonetheless, we were in there throwing our line in the water.
1: Love it.
0: Because, you know, you didn't have to buy them drinks. They had paid their $3.50. They were already getting their free beers anyways. And it was the 3-2 beer, which was like, really, how about some more water?
1: Oh yeah. See, I never had any of that, but I heard.
0: Oh, the low powered beer. Yeah. It was yummy. let's talk to Jay in New Burlington right quick. Hey Jay, what's going on, buddy?
3: Speaking of those free Camels, I was down at Bike Week down in Daytona Beach at the races, and Camel Pro was at the time sponsoring the races, and they had a booth with very attractive women giving out t-shirts and Camel lights if you were 18 years old.
0: See, that's how you do it, son.
3: Back in the day.
0: Back in the day. Thanks.
3: Winston did that too.
0: Thanks, Jay. Does anybody give out anything anymore? I don't remember the last time I was walking down the, you know, they used to give out t-shirts and all kinds of crap, man.
1: It's a good point. I don't feel like you see the giveaways anymore.
0: Where is the value added, Rock? I really want to know.
1: No, now things just cost twice as much and there's no deal. There's no happy hour price. There's no nothing. You're just like, you're going to pay a lot for this and like it.
0: Now, when you go to your thing tonight with Lance, are you going to be, you know, buying around for the house or anything of
1: no,
0: that nature?
1: No, but if the Bengals lose the Dolphins and next week is our bye show, we will be drinking Jaeger bombs. Okay, I'm just going to tell you right now. I mean, because that's going to be miserable. Nobody wants that.
0: Well,
1: even
0: well,
1: Dolphins fans, come on. Be honest, you don't want that.
0: Well, we're not big Dolphins fans right now because Rock and I are always trying to get people from the other

0: Rocky Boyman here. I played in the NFL, and that's pretty cool. I'm also a published author, and that's pretty cool. I also once shared an elevator with a Dalai Lama, and that's also pretty cool. But none of that compares to hearing the podcast of the Eddie and Rocky Show on the iHeartRadio app. Now that's very cool.
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1: The opening ceremony for Blink is tonight at 8:15 with the official lighting and a drone show starting at 8:30 on Central Parkway near TQL Stadium.
2: Well, I was told yesterday that literally hotels like up to Springboro and down in Florence will be booked for this.
1: Brendan Cull is CEO of the Cincinnati Regional Chamber. On with Bill Cunningham. 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
2: A guy who owns a number of bars downtown, all that which you would know, and you know, he said that in some of their places, they'll do double the business that they usually do in a weekend.
1: I'm Matt Reese. 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
3: 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Left lane blocked and delays to Smith Edwards. Over a half hour slowdown here. Ronald Reagan Highway westbound after Plainfield. We have the crash here that has delays back to Blue Ash. Accident on both shoulders, 75 North approaching the Vine. Viaduct, and we've got a breakdown at 275 East before Taylor Mill in Kentucky. I'm Rick Schrempf, News Radio 700 WLW.
4: Now, the latest forecast from the Jake Sweeney Chevrolet Weather Center. 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
5: For tonight, clear skies, and we'll drop down to a morning low of 50 degrees. Tomorrow on Friday, it's sunny skies and a high of 80. By tomorrow night, we're looking at clear and a low down of 58, but wet and windy this weekend. From your severe weather station, I'm 9 First Warning Chief Meteorologist Steve Raleigh. 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
0: 77 degrees right now here in Cincinnati. New charges have been filed against a Cincinnati Public Schools administrator who's accused of sexually abusing teenage students. Steve Barton, who was already facing sexual battery charges involving a 16-year-old student at Aiken, has now been indicted on charges involving four more victims, two who were 15 years old and two who were 17 years old. Prosecutors say Barton used his position as an assistant principal to get close to the students, including taking them out of class, shopping, and to private locations. He has since been removed from Aiken and has been suspended pending the outcome of the case. In the meantime, it might be time for some legal guardrails on e-bikes and scooters, and one particular lawmaker believes it's about consistency and fairness.
6: The state already regulates all other motorized vehicles, so State Senator Bill DeMora says it only makes sense to have laws in Ohio regarding the use of e-bikes and electric scooters.
7: I know in my neighborhood, I see 8-9-year-olds on these things. I mean, it's just not safe.
6: The proposed bill would require a driver's permit of anyone on an e-bike and set the age to use an e-scooter at 14. Regulations would also require helmets and would establish speed limits for the bikes and scooters when they're on a shared path with walkers or people riding non-motorized bikes.
7: We decided we needed to have one set of rules to govern the state because, you know, if you go from one suburb of Columbus to the other, which is, you know, next to each other, you can be legal in one suburb but then illegal in the other.
6: Brian Combs, News Radio 700 WLW.
0: And Democrats have the lead in the races for governor and Senate here in the Buckeye State, where a brand new CNN poll conducted over the past week shows Amy Acton is up 8 points over Vivek Ramaswamy, and the same poll of more than 700 likely voters gives Sherrod Brown a 6-point lead over John Husted. To try and help Husted's campaign, both Vice President J.D. Vance and President Donald Trump are planning visits back to Ohio over the next couple of days.
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0: All right, back with Eddie and Rocky here on Thursday Rock. Around about this time, you know what it means.
20: Time to win some money. And we got our guy here, Jason Hoffman of the Enquirer here. Go over the NFL picks. Also a big weekend in college sports as well. Some big games, Ed. Jason, how are you?
21: Doing great, gents. Doing great. We cleaned up pretty well last weekend. If the Bills didn't let us down, we'd have been right there in lots of money.
22: Yeah, well, really? Look, they got a little money. That's why.
20: Need a little bit of money consistently. I need it all at one time.
22: Well, I like a lot of money every time, but what are you going to do?
20: Yes.
22: All right, well, let's start on the games, fellas. How about tonight? Bucks, the very weird, disappointing Bucks at the Cowboys. Cowboys by 8.5.
21: Yeah, I don't like this line, only because this is the third game in a row where the Cowboys are going to play a quarterback that can run around. And to be honest, Jalen Davis from the Bucks, obviously a walk-on, or not walk-on, sorry, good Lord, obviously an undrafted free agent out of college from Kansas. Saw him put up 500 yards of offense against the Bearcats last year.
5: Damn.
21: Guy can move. He might be the fastest quarterback we've seen in quite a while in the NFL. And this defense for the Cowboys is not, maybe they've learned their lesson, but they are not built to stop that. So I'm looking at two things tonight. I'm looking at the over, and I'm going to take the Bucs plus the 8 as long as it stays above that touchdown line of 7.
20: All right. Yeah. A lot of people believe in the Cowboys too with Dak Prescott. So we'll see about that one. How about this one? Well, somebody's got to win game. Houston Texans at 0-4, and the Tennessee Titans, who I think it's pretty much decided are the worst team in the NFL right now. They are 0-4. I'm seeing the Texans -7.5.
21: Yeah, this is another one where I don't like the number. I think this is going to be a closer game than a touchdown. So as much as I hate to do it, with the number currently at 7.5, I got to take the Titans at home. However, the Cam Ward project certainly has not worked out down there in Tennessee.
5: Wow,
21: and I'm also going under the number here just because of how good that Titans defense can be in spots, or the Texans defense.
20: It's still odd, though, just to think, okay, yeah, the Bengals are 2-2. Okay, not bad, but they're two wins over teams who are winless.
21: Yeah, they have yet to beat any. And even if they win this week, they're not going to have any wins over. Well, theoretically, the Texans or the Bucks could win. But, yeah, it's not great.
20: No.
22: All right, well, let's talk about the London game Sunday morning. This is finally a decent game they're getting over there. But the Eagles and Jags. But I'm seeing Jags by 7.5 with an over of 42.5.
21: Yeah, the Eagles right now with trading their center away and then also Lane Johnson's retirement on Tuesday, just kind of out of the blue. I'm actually surprised this number didn't move more than it did. It opened it. I think it was 5.5 is what I saw. So it's moved 2 points. But I got to be all over Jacksonville in this game. You got an unknown there in Philadelphia with, even if Lane Johnson was playing, what that line's going to look like, how they're going to play. They just have not looked solid at all this year in any phase of the game, which is really weird considering how great they've been on both sides of the ball recently. And Jacksonville, hey, everyone here saw them last week. They come to play. They hit hard. They get in your face. They drive you into the ground when they tackle you. I'm all over the Jaguars in this, basically playing in their second home.
20: All right, another divisional game. How about the Colts at the Steelers? Steelers, in their last game, looked like they were coming unglued, fighting on the sideline. Aaron Rodgers making faces at McCarthy, this and that. And the Colts are kind of, under the radar here at 2-2, looking pretty good.
21: Hey, I like the Colts right now. They're getting after it on defense. And Daniel Jones, even though he's not as mobile, still coming off that Achilles from last year. They have a really solid run game. Give me the Colts plus the points here. And, hey, Eddie, congratulations on your Brownies continuing to stay undefeated on Thursday Night Football at home last week, as we predicted.
22: How about
20: that?
22: That's
20: right, man. It was. You called it, man.
22: Well, speaking of those Brownies, how about Browns at Jets? The Jets, a surprising 1.5-point pick over the Browns. 39.5 was the last over I saw.
21: Yeah, and that's because the Jets play defense, right? Not that the Steelers don't, but on that short week, Deshaun Watson looked like Deshaun Watson from about 8 years ago.
22: Yeah.
21: Look for the Jets to keep it a lot closer this week. I don't like them minus points. I honestly thought this was going to be a pick 'em game. So I'm still gonna take the Jets because I thought that they were going to win this game outright. But that 1.5, I mean, screw it. Maybe they win by a field goal. But, yeah, I don't really necessarily like any of the numbers on this game.
20: All right. What about Bears at Packers? Case Keenum looked good. It seems like no matter who's the quarterback for the Bears, Ben Johnson, that offense, they hum, man. What are you seeing in this one? I got Bears -1.5, another real close line.
21: I'm convinced that Ben Johnson could take almost any quarterback in the NFL and find a way to score 24 points.
20: Yeah.
21: Wow. The schemes, like, did you guys, I don't know how much y'all look at film, but did you see 2 weeks ago against the Eagles, the Bears ran a play where two wide receivers went in the C gap on the same play, and then one of them broke out, and it was like a 27-yard completion. But they weren't, you know, it wasn't a fake handoff, a play action, anything like that. It was just the weirdest, one of the weirdest play designs I've seen that worked out because it freaked the defense out. Anyways, all that to say, give me the Bears minus the points, and I'm going over in this game. I think it was, was it 42 and a half maybe?
20: Yes, 40. No, it actually got moved up to 45 and a half. That's what I saw, yeah.
21: No, I'm still taking the over.
22: All right, well, another one at 45 and a half, and a good game. Niners at Seattle, Seattle by 3.
21: Yeah, another, you know, you go from, my opinion, the best play designer in the league to the best play caller in the league, and that's Kyle Shanahan in San Francisco. I like what they're doing. They started off with that blowout win over the Rams, and it doesn't, you know, they've suffered a ton of injuries. People think the Bengals injury report this week looked bad yesterday. Holy cow, in San Francisco, they're on like their fifth string guy at a few positions. So, doesn't matter. He schemes it up. He calls it. Give me the Niners minus the points, even though it is a divisional game. Seattle, I'm still waiting for the offense to somehow not look good, but yeah, we'll see. Give me the Niners.
20: All right, let's go divisional game. The Ravens in our division. Against the Falcons, and the Falcons kind of ruined New Orleans' party on Monday night by putting 45 on them. Falcons looked real good. What are you seeing in this one? It's Falcons minus 3.5.
21: Yeah, right now it's looking like Lamar Jackson probably isn't going to play this week. So you got Snoop Huntley quarterbacking the Ravens. And if I'd have told you that the 0-2 Falcons were going to play 3 primetime games in a row and be favored in the third one, you'd have probably laughed at me after week 2 because they look so bad to start the season. But Michael Penix Jr., what he does at quarterback is he's, you know, like Joe Burrow coming out of college, right? The big thing was he processes so fast. Well, Penix is just like that. He might be short and he might not be able to see over the middle of his line or anything, but he processes defense insanely fast, and it works perfectly in that system that Kevin Stefanski has won. So I'm going to take the Falcons to keep rolling and beat the Ravens by a touchdown.
22: Wow.
21: I made the mistake Monday night of taking the Saints, thinking, oh, the emotion of the reopening of the Superdome anniversary. No, this team's for real, and they're going to run away with the NFC South this year, I think.
22: All right. Well, that's been a big-time surprise there. And really, maybe the game of the week, a lot of people, probably might have predicted this for the Super Bowl this year. Bills at Rams on Monday night, Rams by 3 with an over of 54.5. That's a big number.
21: Yeah, it's like we always say, right? A number way too high or a number way too low is that way for a reason. The Bills haven't necessarily figured it out on offense yet. It seems like the bookmakers are kind of guessing that this is going to be the week they do it. I shouldn't say they haven't figured it out. Josh Allen's fumbles have made them not figure it out on offense, basically. But, yeah, I'm going to go on the over on this one. I'm guessing it ends up being closer to 57 before kickoff, just with all the sharp money coming in or people trying to make up their money from losses on Sunday. And I'm also taking the Rams minus the points. Sean McVay in primetime has an almost 80% coverage rate against the spread, whether he's favored or an underdog. So, yeah, give me the Rams with a little extra rest and McVay to scheme something up, and I'll also take the over.
22: We're talking to Jason Hoppen from the Enquirer, Cincinnati.com. And, Jace, all right, let's talk about our game. Bengals at Dolphins. Bengals by 6.5 is the last I saw with an over of 42.5. Is there any reason in the world why the Bengals shouldn't win this game?
20: I got one. Is T and Jamar going to play?
22: Are they, well, yeah. 1A and 1B right there. Yeah.
21: Well, I'm not breaking any news because this is publicly available or was as of 4 p.m. today. But Jamar Chase was in uniform at practice. So he was there. T. Higgins still in street clothes, but okay. I'll give you this. Even if both of them play, even if Joe Burrow, which he is apparently 100% healthy, The Bengals against AFC East teams. We all remember the Jets debacle. We all remember the Patriots debacle when they were rebuilding 2 years ago. Not good. The Bengals have a really hard time in the Zach Taylor era of beating AFC teams for whatever reason. That being said, the Dolphins, holy cow, man. You can't really point to anything they do exceptionally well on any phase of the game. I don't like the Bengals to cover by more than a field goal, though. This feels like a trap game of trap games. They're heading into a bye week. They're playing arguably the worst team in the league, not named the Titans. But, yeah, last week I picked the Jaguars to win outright. They did. This week, you know what? Joe Burrow is going to throw it all over the place. Let's go Bengals to win by 10 and be over just because. Why not?
22: All right.
20: All right. There we go. If the Bengals don't win the game,
22: oh boy,
20: we're not going to work next week.
22: There's going to be torches and pitchforks, man.
21: It'll be an incredible bye week, gents, if they don't win on Sunday.
20: Two solid weeks to talk about. Let's not even think about it. Let's close here, Jace, with one college game. Again, a bunch of really good ones, but the biggest being Georgia. The Alabama, there's weather, there's the tropical storm that upgraded to a hurricane, but now they're saying, because originally we were talking about moving the game and where could they move it, which was going to be impossible, but it looks like from what I last read, there's going to be a window. Now, it might be rainy. It's probably going to be rainy, which doesn't help Bama. Probably going to be wet, probably going to be a little windy, but I'm seeing Bama -1.5 over Georgia.
21: Yeah, Bama's found they've started to find their identity recently this year, the last 2 weeks. And to be honest, it's not what you're used to seeing with them, right? They're not insanely dominant on defense. They don't run it down your throat a gazillion times on offense. But, like, that being said, their identity has started to become more of like almost an old school West Coast offense and then still playing decent defense. Give me Bama minus the points. But I'm going to go over on the point total because I think this is going to go down with the weather forecast and all that. I think it's going to go down another point or two before kickoff on Saturday. So I will also go under the point total.
22: All right. With that, Jace, we will let you go, buddy. Thanks so much. Good luck out there.
21: All right. Thank you, guys. Let's go make some money.
20: Thanks, Jace.
22: All right. Jason Hoffman from the InquirerCincinnati.com. And what do you think? I never even thought about that hurricane affecting that game. That could loom large.
20: Yeah, because I know we had the conversation during our game on Tuesday. Because that's when they were talking about they were going to have to move it and where could they move it, and then looked around and said there's no way they can move it. You can't put it on Sunday because then you're competing against the NFL. Right. So, but it looks like now they're going to get a window, but who knows? Things can always change.
22: All right, with that thought in mind, we head to traffic and weather. What is going on?

0: The forecast from a 700 WLW Weather Center for tonight, clear skies and 46 for tomorrow, sunshine and 80. 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
1: If Manny Ricardo had listened to those who called him a dreamer, he wouldn't have knocked on every agency's door. 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That's the fighting spirit. The same fighting spirit Tom Brenneman brings to your morning. The latest news, traffic, weather, and more tomorrow morning at 5 a.m. on 700 WLW.
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2: Peek-a-boo. 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Smile.
3: Smile, buddy.
2: Come on. Smile. Oh, honey. He's still not smiling.
3: Maybe he's not a smiler.
2: Yeah. Maybe he's just not a happy baby.
3: Maybe he's just being a boy. You know how boys are.
2: Or maybe he's teething. Oh, poor baby. I think his gums hurt.
3: Maybe he's just tired.
2: 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He didn't eat that much.
3: Maybe he's not ticklish.
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13: Most U.S. voters want more guardrails on artificial intelligence and say the federal government has fallen short on addressing all the risks.
14: That's according to a new Reuters Ipsos poll, which found that 57% of respondents think the Trump administration isn't taking AI risks seriously enough. 54% also said the same of Congress. AI concerns extended across party lines, with 8 in 10 Democrats and over 6 in 10 Republicans supporting stricter government regulation of AI. I'm Chris Caraggio.
13: And speaking of, McDonald's now facing a federal lawsuit that accuses the giant retailer of using AI pricing tools that unfairly drive up menu prices for some customers. Scott Carr breaks it down.
15: The case could end up having broad implications. The lawsuit comes after McDonald's customers reported paying significantly different prices for the same meals at different locations. A proposed class action lawsuit says McDonald's has been using an AI program that allows franchise locations to share non-public sales and pricing data, which would amount to illegal price fixing. McDonald's denies the allegations, saying franchisees set their own menu prices and that the head company's pricing tools are optional.
13: In California, farm workers are getting a pay increase thanks to a new law signed by the governor. Starting January 1st, farm workers covered by the federal H-2A guest worker

0: program will earn at least $19.75 an hour, up from $16.90. Supporters of the measure say it will help some of California's lowest paid workers. Opponents, including ag groups and growers, are warning of consequences, including higher production costs, which in turn will be passed on to consumers. But good news, the Powerball jackpot, now worth over $500 million. Mark Mayfield with more.
1: Nobody matched all six numbers in Wednesday night's, so the Powerball jackpot rolls over to the Saturday drawing, when it's going to be worth an estimated $516 million. That has a one-payment cash value of $212 million, which comes to about $160 million after federal taxes withheld.
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3: A hurricane for the Gulf States will later have an impact locally. With the 5:30 report, I'm Sean Gallagher. Breaking now, Isaias is the first storm of the Atlantic hurricane season currently in the Gulf, expected to make landfall Friday along the coast. As for the hurricane's current impact and track,
4: 5 to 7 foot storm surge lining the coast from Mobile to Pensacola into Panama City. There could still see some significant storm surge in places like New Orleans and Keaton Beach. 3 to 6 feet of storm surge there.
3: ABC News meteorologist Samar Theodore, the tri-state will get rain as Isaias loses strength and becomes a tropical depression. That rain expected Saturday night, continuing into Sunday. Now the latest traffic and weather together.
5: 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We do have the slowdowns on Ronald Reagan Highway, first westbound at Plainfield. The accident here has about a 25-minute delay from Blue Ash. Ronald Reagan East at Ridge, accident as well. And the crash on the shoulder of 71 North approaching Kenwood has about a half-hour delay from Dana. And on 75 North between the Viaduct and Hopple, we're looking at an accident off on the left shoulder. I'm Rick Shrimp, News Radio. 700 WLW.
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6: Tonight, it's crystal clear. We'll see a 7 a.m. temperature of 50 degrees. Tomorrow, just bright sunshine, a high of 80. And at night, mainly clear again, a low down to 58, but wet weather and windy conditions coming this weekend. From your severe weather station, I'm 9 First Warning Chief Meteorologist Steve Raleigh. 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
3: Currently 78 degrees. The Bengals will be at the Dolphins Sunday. The forecast of Miami calling for a mostly sunny sky with a slight chance of a shower and storm during the game, the high near 90. Game day forecast built by TLG Peterbilt Cincinnati, keeping customers for life. It was the first full day of testimony in Rodney Hinton Jr.'s trial. Hinton accused of striking and killing a Hamilton County Sheriff's deputy, Larry Henderson, with his vehicle while Henderson worked traffic detail during UC's spring 2025 commencement. Prosecutors have argued that Hinton did it intentionally, while the defense argues Hinton had a history of mental illness and suffered a psychotic break that day. Retired Cincinnati police officer Robert Nelson was working detail that day as well and testified that he remembers seeing a black vehicle go into the air after hearing a noise and then began running toward Henderson, who was unresponsive, as he and a civilian attempted life-saving measures. Blink, the Festival of Art and Light, gets underway tonight in downtown Cincinnati, continuing through Sunday from 7 to 11 nightly.
7: Blink spans from up in Findlay Market through to Covington. So you've got about 35 city blocks or so to span. And one river to cross during Blink. So there is plenty to see, probably more than you can see in one night.
3: Amy Fitzgibbons with the Cincinnati Regional Chamber. Blink was first held in 2017. In 2024, more than 2 million people took in the art event.
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3: 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News a service of Christ Hospital. Our next update is at 6 o'clock. 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
13: Smile, buddy.
12: Come on, smile. Oh, honey, he's still not smiling.
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15: All right, back with Eddie and Rocky just a little while longer. You've got to get to your thing, dude.
16: Yes, got to get to the roundtable show with Lance. We're at Wilder, the Wilder location of Long Necks.
15: Well,
16: fun will be had.
15: Before you head that way, why don't you stop along the way at a Walgreens or a CVS and hit up some NyQuil? You might be needing it soon.
16: And I just saw this, and apparently this is a thing. I guess NyQuil is not going to be able to get it in the stores. Coming up here soon, and joining us right now with more on this, our good friend Alex Stone from ABC. And Alex, what is the latest with NyQuil going away?
17: Well, yeah, I mean, NyQuil, if it's sold out, maybe. I don't know if there's some law changes that are going into it. But Walgreens says that they're already seeing an uptick in cold and flu-related sales, and they're already selling out of stuff. The cold and flu med purchases are up 22% compared to last year. Cough drops up 17%. Anecdotal, but it shows that people aren't feeling well, and that they're looking for relief. And some of it comes as the flu season, which typically begins in November, doctors say they're seeing earlier this year than they have over the last 5 years or so, 7 weeks earlier than what has been seen in the past 2 years. And the worrisome part in the medical community right now is that those who choose to get the flu vaccine, that many have not gotten it yet. A lot of doctors will tell you, don't get it in September. That's too early to last you into the spring, kind of early to mid-October, right around now. So they're using this saying, flu before boo, where they're saying that that's to remind people to get it in the middle of October, 2 to 3 weeks before Halloween, because it takes about 2 weeks for it to become effective in your body. But opinions are mixed on why this year's flu season is earlier. One idea is that this year's variant is better at evading the body's immune system. Another idea is because the variant is different than last year, so people have less natural immunity. They haven't been around it. So far, though, the vaccine that's out there is good for the variant that is circulating right now. The question is going to be if it mutates, if it changes in the next couple of months, which it very often does, and then the vaccine becomes less effective or ineffective as the months go on. But as of right now, it seems like the numbers are earlier than we've seen in the last couple of years.
16: I got to tell you, I can't recall a year where they nailed the variant, right? It's always A, B, or C. Like, oh, right. Man, we did the vaccine for B, and we should have, right. You know, or the NyQuil. It's, I feel like we've never, like, nailed that. I digress. Anyway.
17: Yeah, no, I think it's that. And then I feel like it's always, you know, around Thanksgiving, they say we're going to have a shortage on turkeys, and prices are going to be higher. And then around Christmas, travel is going to be more expensive. Yeah, it's kind of the every year thing. Mm-hmm. That there's a flu, the flu numbers are up. And it feels like every year. But they say that it does seem, and the data supports it, that it is earlier than it has been. So if you choose to get the flu vaccine, they say now is the time to go ahead and do it so that you're ready going into this, into Halloween and Thanksgiving and Christmas and New Year's and all of that, because the numbers are up earlier.
16: I got to be honest, Alex. So coming into this segment, I just had the title, and I thought it was because, like, the kids were – doing it for some drug TikTok thing or something. That's why I thought the NyQuil was going away.
17: You go into a lot of stores, and depending on the state, that a lot of the stuff is locked up and behind the counter now because they can use the chemicals in it to make different stuff. But no, this is actually just because the regular people, you know, not kids getting high. Everybody is starting, a lot of people are starting to feel sick earlier.
15: So are we starting to see, though, Alex, or are we just kind of... Is this just supposition here, or are we actually starting to see people, well, you know, like during COVID when people were panic buying toilet paper and, you know, and wipes and stuff like that?
17: There's probably somebody out there who has decided they want to go and get flu medicine earlier before they need it, and then maybe they're getting a couple extra bottles. But no, this is what we're hearing from Walgreens is they can handle this, but they do kind of track some of it because they got to make sure for their inventory that they're good. So they will look at what is the buying that they're seeing. And right now the buying habits are that they're seeing people buy quite a bit, up 22%, buying flu-related items more and more often. But it's used anecdotally, but kind of indicates what people are dealing with, because a lot of people who get the flu may just think they have a really bad cold, and they aren't going to go and get tested, and it never gets calculated, never gets into the overall numbers that we know about. So then you can look at, well, what are people buying, and then by what numbers. So, but they might not have the flu. They might have something else, but they go and buy the cold meds thinking it's going to, or flu meds, that's going to help them out. So it's not official. It's not scientific, but right. Walgreens says a lot more people are buying their stuff.
15: All right. With that, we will let you go. Alex, always our pleasure.
17: You got it. Thanks, guys.
16: Thanks, Alex.
15: Alex is Stone from ABC News. I don't remember the last time I had the flu. Yeah, the other day I felt a little weird, but I thought I was just getting a cold, but I shook that off.
16: I could have had it and just not really.
15: Yeah.
16: You get a little sick. I've been pretty lucky. I don't get sick much.
15: Rock, in other sickness news, how bad would this suck, son?
16: Okay.
15: An 18-year-old boy in China suffered temporary hearing loss after spending more than 4 hours around a bunch of loud cicadas while he was camping somewhere in China.
16: God, really?
15: The cicadas became louder around noon. By evening, the boy had ringing and a blocked feeling in his ears and could no longer hear birds or his phone notifications. My God.
16: Oh, my God.
15: The boy couldn't hear his phone notifications, for God's sakes. So, and that went on for a few days. They finally took him to the doctors. Doctors found swelling in both ears and prescribed medicine. He was told to avoid loud sounds for 14 days, and his hearing never fully recovered after 2 weeks. Doctors warned that although one cicada usually produces less than 70 decibels, a large group can produce 85. The level blah, blah, blah, blah, blah. Short-term exposure can cause temporary swelling in the earlobes, etc. But it was later found that a cicada had laid eggs in his ear.
16: Oh, no.
15: Wow. Dude.
16: Dude. For sure. That's wild.
15: That ain't cool.
16: No. Those cicadas, again, I remember it was a couple years ago they said they were really bad. I didn't, nothing will ever, you know, or is yet to top my cicada experience than the one that was in like 86 when I was like 6 years old. I felt like those things were everywhere.
15: That was true.
16: And a couple years back, I remember they said it was a big one, but I didn't see hardly any.
15: It
16: wasn't even close. You know, maybe my young mind remembers it differently, but I don't think so.
15: No, I agree with you because, I was told it on the air before. I remember driving down 71 here right around where we're at in Kenwood, and it was like you were going through a hailstorm almost. I mean, it was like splotch, splotch, splotch, splotch, splotch. You were hitting so many of them.
16: Yeah.
15: It was crazy, man.
16: Crazy.
15: And how loud it was. But yeah, the screeching from the cicadas caused him first damage, and then while he's sleeping, I guess one of them crawled in him.
16: God.
15: It sucked.
16: That's an annoying sound too. I can't even describe it. I know what it when I hear it, but you're like, oh, that's cicadas.
15: It sounds like Metallica to me.
16: Yeah. You know what I heard and saw today, Ed, when I had to kill a little time, so I went and walked the dog. Saw an owl. Oh, I heard an owl. And then so I was like looking around for it and I saw it. And then it saw me, and then it like flew over there. So then I like ran over there and saw. Those things are so awesome.
15: You know what I have?
16: There's no point to this story other than that. It was cool. You don't see an owl every day.
15: Because I was thinking not too long ago, because, you know, I've talked about my grandpa having his farm down there in Kentucky when I was a kid. What I haven't heard in years is a whippoorwill.
16: Yeah.
15: You used to hear those all, you'd always hear them in the woods. I don't know. Do you hear them around where you live? Or, I don't know. Is that not an Ohio thing? I thought they were everywhere.
16: Yeah, you don't hear them. You don't see many owls. You don't see many lightning bugs.
15: Lightning bugs, butterflies are pretty much. What kind of world do we live in where there are no butterflies, my friend?
16: I know.
15: I'm going to write a song. Rockin', in other scary news, you know, one of my favorite movies of all time is The Shining.
16: Yes.
15: Who doesn't love The Shining? And here we are, you know, this going into the Halloween season. What's going on right now, we're always talking about these prop, you know, auctions they got and stuff. An axe from The Shining used by Jack Nicholson is going up for auction.
16: The axe? The one he pounced that door?
15: The prop axe comes from The Shining. The axe is expected to bring in around $40,000 to $70,000 when it goes on sale in February. It and other items from the film, including the dresses worn by the Grady twin girls.
16: Ooh.
15: Come on, Danny, let's play or whatever. And just some a clapboard from it. Wait a minute, da-da-da-da-da. Didn't they? And it says... Yeah, and an axe from the movie was sold at auction earlier this year, but that axe was used by the scene where Nicholson kills Dick Halloran. You remember when he's Scatman Crothers is walking down the hallway and he's hiding behind the pole and swings around and buries the hatchet in his chest?
16: Yeah, yeah.
15: Yeah.
16: So it's that one?
15: No.
16: No.
15: That axe was, yeah, that was the one. It doesn't say... Used in the scene, blah, blah, blah. It was used in the scene. I guess that's the one. I don't know. It's very confusing because it says that was the one that was sold before, but then it doesn't go on to say what this one is. So I'm guessing it must be the one that he used to kill Dick Halloran. Nonetheless, still, it's one of the axes
16: used by Jack. So 40 grand? Like that's, I feel like that's a pretty significant price. You could buy that, man. Hang on to it for 10 years. I bet you wouldn't lose money.
15: Yeah, it said, well, what always happens, but the axe that was sold early in the year was estimated that, I think that's the reason they downgraded it, because they thought that that one would going to go for over $100,000, it went for around 40. So they're kind of guesstimating here that that's where they're at.
16: You and I should think real hard about something that's going to, you know. Because some of these movies that, you know, are now considered like older classic movies, you know, like they were just like kind of movies when they were good movies when we were younger or whatever. But now maybe they hold some intrinsic value and get a problem.
15: Well, I'll tell you, it always

0: people are always talking about buying that stuff, and you think, oh, what the hell are you going to do with that? Yeah, you live long enough, it's going to turn into something big.
1: Yeah, big, yeah.
0: All right, well, get on out of here. You got to get to your thing with you and Lance tonight. But right now, let's leave with traffic and what is going on.
2: 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Ronald Reagan Highway westbound after Plainfield, we have the crash in the left lane and police on the scene. Delays back to right around Blue Ash and Section Road, a bridge to Kincaid slows. Accident. We've got about a 20-minute drive, 71 South. Fields Hurdle to Red Bank. 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
0: The forecast from a 700 WLW Weather Center for tonight, clear skies and 46 for tomorrow, sunshine and 80. It's 78 now, News Radio 700 WLW.
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10: Here's something pretty disturbing I discovered while researching this podcast. This is what it actually says on the Los Angeles Police Department website. The site states that the Adult Missing Persons Unit investigates 3,200 cases a month, and 70% of those missing people are found or returned voluntarily within 2 or 3 days. It goes on to explain, and I quote here, "Since being a missing person is not a crime, police are given a very limited role while conducting these types of investigations." At the bottom of the webpage, it gets more disturbing. There's a section titled, "What if they never returned?" And here's the official police advice. In such situations, you may want to enlist the services of a private investigator to assist in your search. If you can't afford a PI, the police elaborate, quote, "Another option would be to contact the Salvation Army, which has a missing persons locator program." There is not a single sentence on the LAPD website that would lead a loved one of a missing person to have any faith that the police would properly investigate it. What the LAPD is basically saying is, if someone you love goes missing, don't overreact. They'll probably turn up, unless they don't, in which case you should get someone besides the police to look into it. All this is my way of saying, if the police took missing persons cases as seriously as they do, say, bank robberies, I wouldn't have had to do this podcast in the first place and end up chasing a violent criminal halfway around the country. I'm Neil Strauss, and you can hear

0: something this week and the rest of the season that, that does work, because you cannot have zero run game.
1: It would help if he would stop turning the ball
0: over. That would help.
1: Yeah.
0: That would help.
1: Is that a problem?
0: It is, because the turnovers are coming in like critical situations, fourth quarter, game on the line kind of thing. And, you know, sometimes those things kind of come in bunches. I'm not panicking yet, but it's a huge, huge problem.
1: Here's my thing about the turnovers. Joe Burrow's brand is smarts, processing, decision making.
0: Read the field, quick decisions.
1: Right? Yep. He's got very good physical traits. But the brand, what you think of first is the mental stuff. If that stuff is compromised, Joe Burrow's not Joe Burrow.
0: Every quarterback in the league has a lot of traits, but you're right. What separates him is his processing ability.
1: Yeah.
0: He can see things, and he can see guys come open before they come open. For whatever reason, there's a little bit of a glitch in that right now. I hope it gets figured out.
1: Bengals take on the winless Miami Dolphins on Sunday. It's a road game for Cincinnati. It'll kick off at 1 o'clock. You'll hear it live on 700 WLW with pregame coverage starting at 9. With Rocky Boyman, I'm Mo Egger.
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9: Watching another hurricane as it approaches the United States. With the 6 o'clock report, I'm Brady Hopkins. Breaking now, the latest projections show the storm is gaining strength and turning a little bit more to the west. Hurricane Isis, with 80-mile-an-hour winds, is expected to make landfall tomorrow, somewhere between Pensacola, Florida, and Orange Beach, Alabama.
10: Hurricane Isaias is strengthening in the Gulf, and communities are preparing, stocking up on supplies. The storm has now become the Atlantic's first hurricane of the season. Forecasters say the storm could rapidly intensify. The storm is expected to approach the Mississippi, Alabama, and Florida Panhandle coast Friday into Saturday.
9: That is ABC's Melissa Adon. The storm could disrupt a huge college football rivalry this weekend on Saturday, as the Georgia Bulldogs are scheduled.

0: to play the Alabama in Tuscaloosa, and we are supposed to get some leftovers of this rain in the tri-state on Saturday night into Sunday morning. It is time to check the roads on your drive home. The latest traffic and weather together.
1: 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Traffic on Ronald Reagan Highway westbound before Plainfield is moving better. The accident in the clearing stages, delays to Blue Ash. Section Road between Ridge and Kincaid, we have an accident. Also, a crash on 275 east at the Combs Hill Bridge. Ridge in Kentucky delays back to 471. I'm Rick Schrempp, News Radio 700 WLW.
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3: For tonight, clear skies, and we'll drop down to a morning low of 50 degrees. Tomorrow on Friday, it's sunny skies and a high of 80. By tomorrow night, we're looking at clear and a low down of 58, but wet and windy this weekend. From your severe weather station, I'm 9 First Warning Chief Meteorologist Steve Raleigh. 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
0: 74 degrees right now here in Cincinnati. Mostly sunny skies on Sunday with a slight chance of rain for the Bengals game as they head to Miami to take on the Dolphins. This game day forecast is built by TLG Peterbilt Cincinnati, keeping customers for life. Drivers in East Walnut Hills should expect road closures near Vice President J.D. Vance's home starting tomorrow morning, lasting through Monday afternoon, including parts of William Howard Taft Road and Collins Avenue. The city says residents and delivery drivers can still get through marked security checkpoints, but drivers should use Torrance Parkway, Madison Road, and Woodburn Avenue as alternate routes. Saturday's Queen Bee Half Marathon will also be closing parts of Woodburn Avenue and Madison Road, so drivers should plan for extra delays. In the meantime, federal prosecutors have unsealed new criminal charges against former Venezuelan President Nicolas Maduro, accusing him and his wife, Celia Flores, of heading a state-sponsored system of torture of people held in Venezuelan prisons, including Americans. Maduro and his wife previously entered not guilty pleas to drug trafficking charges.
4: And there were three Americans cited in the new indictment, including one labeled Victim 7, who was tortured, including electric shock to his arms, legs, and genitals, who was asphyxiated, beaten, deprived of food and water, and forced to take injections of a substance that caused him to experience seizures, according to this superseding indictment. Aaron Katursky, ABC News, Federal Court, New York.
0: And the man in charge of the Brent-Spence Bridge Corridor project says they are making progress, and the next big step will be rebuilding the ramps that will connect to the new bridge. Tommy Arnold says that will require major traffic changes beginning early next year. Traffic coming north on 7175 in northern Kentucky will no longer be able to connect to 71 northbound via Fort Washington Way. It will be closed for about 18 months to allow for construction of the new ramps. 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
13: 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We're hanging out at Long Necks in Wilder. We love Long Necks in Wilder. We do it for 3 hours. I'm Lance McAllister. He is Rocky Boyman. The second of a three-week run here. We've got a fantastic setup. We love our setup here. There's plenty of TVs and outstanding food and beer to be had, prizes to be given away, details to follow. I will say this at the start, Rock. None of this in the first 4 weeks of the season, none of this is going according to plan, because they were not supposed to be 2-2. And I might need to call on you tonight. You know, I can get a little wound up. I can get a little... Yes. On edge. I'm going to need you as the former player to lend perspective and say, Lance, it's only four games and there's 13 left. But my response to that all week has been, I'm not calling the season over by any stretch of the imagination. It's 2-2 and there's 13 games left. That's 76.4% of the season, according to my Butler math. The problem is, they're already behind the eight ball and chasing stuff. When you lose to the Steelers, when you had no business losing to the Steelers, when you lose at home to Jacksonville, and both of those were winnable games, I get you're not going to win them all. I feel like we're back in a position we've been talking about seemingly every year, of a clunky, slower start, making things more difficult than it has to be and reducing the margin of error and making it harder throughout the rest of the season.
14: Is this a bad time to mention the Bengals' two wins are over teams that are currently winless?
13: If they win this weekend,
14: I didn't know if you knew that. I just wanted
13: this weekend would make it three wins over three teams without a win.
14: No, look, I don't think there is panic. I think that's ridiculous. But to your point, this was the season, right? This was the season where it wasn't like, man, let's fight scratch and claw and make it to the playoffs. It was like, we're going after that first round bye home playoff game.
13: Yep.
14: That was the kind of the expectation, and everything leading to the offseason fit that to a T with the Dexter Lawrence signing, which has been mentioned 10 million times. Aggressive in free agency. All those things that led up to it. Camp went great. First couple weeks looked great, and then it's just been it hasn't gone well since. So, I think there's a little bit of panic in that this is not how it was supposed to be. Not this season, not this roster. Yes, there's still plenty of football to be played, but we're back in that thing where we didn't want to be, which was, man, looking back at that one game, that one game in the

0: September. Yes. If we had just, if the Bengals just won that, things could be so much different, but here we are.
1: And I guess what I keep going back to, I will hear people, and they will tell me, but they always start slow, or the offense is always clunky early, or the run game takes a while to get going. Look at last year, 6 weeks in, it wasn't much, and then they got rolling, and Chase Brown was dynamite the rest of the year. And my response to that each time is, well, isn't the bigger point why it always takes that amount of time to get it up and running and figured out? What's happening in the first month of a season that takes Zach Taylor and the coaches that long to adjust to, seemingly year after year after year?
0: And isn't the point of a season and an off season learning from what you get, what you did the last season or five seasons to make that better so you don't have those slow
1: starts?
0: And
1: let's remember, this is an offense that one of the talking points was, wow, they have all five starting offensive linemen coming back and all their skill guys coming back. They didn't lose anybody. I mean, the beauty of continuity is you should be past things, not re-dealing or dealing with things again. That's just
0: You could make the argument if there was a bunch of new pieces, yes, and you know, some of the main pieces were there, but they still, the left side of the offensive line, but continuity is can't be the excuse because these guys have been together for a long time. So, but here we are.
1: Can I do some headlines and we'll go? Yep. All right, let's start with those headlines. Mike Petralia will check in at about 8 minutes from Mark with a full update. Let me give you the Cliff Notes version of the injury report today with the Bengals back on the practice field. Jamar Chase and Brian Cook limited. Dalton Reisner limited. Dexter Lawrence was limited. T. Higgins did not practice. Kyle Duggar did not practice. Jordan Battle was a full go. We'll get in-depth with Trags on what that means perhaps for Sunday coming up in a bit. Thursday night football, Tampa Bay and Dallas, 7:30 on Fox Sports 1360. Baseball playoffs, Game 4, White Sox and Guardians at 8 o'clock with the Sox up 2-1 in the series. Meanwhile, the Rays get the winner of the Sox and Guardians. The Dodgers and Brewers will start in the NLCS on, I think that's on Sunday. The NFL has, or the Major League Baseball, rather, has proposed returning to a 154-game regular season and a best-of-seven division series, and adding this element, opponent selection in the wild card and division rounds of who the top seed wants to play of the remaining.
0: You pick your opponent?
1: They pick your opponent, yes.
0: Wow.
1: Starting in 2029, shortening the season would create a standard weekly day off, benefiting player health, and it would allow the addition of up to 8 more postseason games. It's always about the money. By moving to a best-of-seven division format, and getting in 2027, the higher-seeded clubs in the wild card and the division series would select their opponent in what I'm sure would be a made-for-TV event with all the executives in the room. And, all right, your selection is. It'd be, certainly be different. And the idea is, and this is not surprising, because everything is driven by money, you would have everybody off on Mondays except for maybe 2 games being played, like an 8 o'clock and West Coast game, and baseball like would that. Be able to sell that in an exclusive window and get more money. Instead of,
0: you know, must-see event.
1: Yes, yeah. There's no minor league games on Monday, and there'd be nobody else playing on Monday in baseball, just the featured 8 o'clock, say, and 10 o'clock game, and baseball would then be able to say to advertisers, look at this, a lot of eyeballs here.
0: I feel like baseball purists are going to hate this, all of those things you said.
1: And for those, so everybody like else it. Would be off on Monday, and those the 4 teams that would play on Monday then get an off day on Thursday. So everybody gets 1 day off during the week throughout the season, and that means adding some doubleheaders in the season as well. All right, high school football. Hamilton County Common Pleas Court preliminary injunction hearing scheduled for this morning involving Elder wide receiver Andrew Lyman's eligibility was canceled. The parties reached a settlement agreement. Lyman can play additional games, according to the Ohio High School Athletic Association. They did not go into detail on what that means. I am told by those close to the situation, he's been granted the ability to play the remainder of the regular season and 1 postseason game, which is interesting. Yes,
0: how did they come up with that?
1: I don't know. That's what I've been told by those close to the situation. He'll play the rest of the year and the first playoff game. We'll see. That's what I've been told. FC Cincinnati getting ready. It's interesting the OHSAA simply didn't reveal what it actually is. They said additional games and left it at that there and said it would be up to Elder to explain the rest, basically. which I find interesting.
0: Would Elder want to explain that?
1: I don't know. No. FC Cincinnati getting ready for a Saturday road matchup at Atlanta United FC, 7:30. Laurel Faylor of Queen City Press reports that Pat Noonan said today that Evander picked up a knock in the Montreal game. You know, a knock is an injury. I like that. Soccer calls it a knock. You're not hurt or injured in soccer. You got a knock. I got a knock. I think the NFL should do that.
0: I like it.
1: Let's look at the injury report. Who's got a knock? T. Higgins has a knock. It could, in terms of Evander's injury, he could get through it. Thought he could get it through it initially. Turned out worse than expected. He'll be out Saturday. A timeline to be determined. That is a look at your headlines. Do not forget, we got a giveaway tonight, as we do each and every week. Your servers have, what do we call them? Not lottery tickets, just tickets.
0: Tickets.
1: Yeah. Raffle tickets. There you go. Mike Mills here.
0: There
1: look
0: you
1: at
0: go.
1: Multi-talented engineer. Raffle tickets. Yeah, drop them in the bucket, and we'll draw. You got to be here at 9 o'clock when we draw for the very cool long neck Bengal shirt, and it puts you in the drawing, the opportunity for next week's T. Higgins print that is behind the bar right now. You may see that, the number 5 over there on the corner. We give away that the third week of each of our stops. We make the tour around the long necks throughout the area. This is our second of 3. We are very happy to be here. All right, I think we're set. When we come back, that guy, what's his name? He used to do a weekly for us, and he hasn't done it the last few weeks. I forget his name. Is it
0: Triggs?
1: Something like that. Yeah. We'll figure it out. He'll join us next, I believe. It's the Roundtable Show presented by Cincinnati Tax Resolution, powered by Tove Sheldon. We're at Long Necks and Wilder till 9. Stop out and hang out with us on 700 WLW.
2: 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Traffic on Ronald Reagan Highway westbound before Plainfield is moving better. The accident in the clearing stages delays to Blue Ash. Section Road between Ridge and Kincaid, we have an accident. Also, a crash on 275 east at the Combs Hill Bridge in Kentucky delays back to 471. I'm Rick Schrempf, News Radio 700 WLW.
3: Tonight, it's crystal clear. We'll see a 7 a.m. temperature of 50 degrees. Tomorrow, just bright sunshine, a high of 80. And at night, mainly clear again, a low down to 58, but wet weather and windy conditions coming this weekend. From your severe weather station, I'm 9 First Warning Chief Meteorologist Steve Raleigh. 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
1: 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Lance McAllister, Rocky Boyman, let's welcome in our next guest, our first guest. He covers the Bengals and the Reds for he covers everything for CLNS, Cincy with the Y.com, host of the Jungle Roar podcast, the man we call Trags, Mike Petralia. Trags, let's start with, we could probably do a whole segment on injuries. Let's just give everybody the three names they're probably most waiting for. What's your sense of T, Jamar, and Brian Cook right now?
10: I'd say Jamar is promising, guys, because he was on the field today. Saw him in the locker room. He was laughing, joking around. Talked to because Jamar Chase didn't hold his weekly Thursday press conference. Talked to Dante Myers, and Dante Myers said everybody was joking with him, had great energy. So, I don't know. Read between the lines. I think Jamar Chase, if everything goes okay tomorrow, we'll clear concussion protocol, he'll be ready. I think the soft tissue issue, injury, the adductor issue in the groin area with T. Higgins, no pun intended, but a more sensitive issue. I don't think they want to press it with T, especially given his soft tissue injuries in the past. I think they allow him another week off and then the bye week and then come back against Baltimore in Baltimore fully ready to go. And then with Brian Cook, he spoke to us in the locker room today, and he's going to do everything he can to be on the field, and I think he's going to be on the field. I think, you know, he went through some work on the rehab fields with his full pads, full gear on, and he was limited in practice. So I think he's going to be he's going to give it a go. So I would say Jamar Chase is most likely. I'd say Brian Cook is possible, and I'd say T. Higgins very unlikely.
0: Chad, it's interesting. You know, this week a lot of conversation about the run game and did they abandon it too early? And you know, Joe Burrow has the comment of like, okay, maybe we need to throw it more. Where do you fall on the? Should the Bengals have abandoned the run game? And just your thoughts on that conversation right there.
10: They just need Rocky to do a better job of running the ball. They need to find better schemes for getting Chase Brown into the game plan earlier in games, and that means getting the lead. The biggest problem I had last week in the first half was not going for it on fourth and one at the 44. You've got in the NFL, if you are worth your weight in gold and you are the team that the Bengals purport to be, a championship caliber club, then you've got to be able to get 1 yard early in the game, especially when your defense had just turned over the Jacksonville Jaguars on a three and out. You've got to be able to march down the field. And to have to punt in that situation and be unable to run the ball for a yard really is pretty damning to the physicality, the mentality of that offense. And I think they were fighting behind the eight ball the entire game because of that one drive. That's my sense. So if the Bengals really want to establish a run, they've got to do it early in games. They've got to do it with a physicality and not just Chase Brown, but throw Samaje Perine in there as well. They've got to be more physical in the run game and in the short passing game to set up a longer attack down the field.
1: Trags, you talked with Ted Karras on Monday. Are you surprised with continuity, such a talking point for this offensive line this year, and everybody coming back? Are you surprised the offensive line has experienced the issues they have?
10: A little bit. I think Orlando Brown has done the best possible job of shoring up his play after a rough couple of weeks to start the year. I think even he would acknowledge that. Zach Taylor certainly has acknowledged that they've given him some help on his side of the offensive line. I also think Dalton Risner is reaching a point of no return where that knee injury of his left knee, they're reaching a point where they're going to have to take him out of the lineup, because as much as we love Dalton Risner and he is a terrific leader along that offensive line, he has been a liability, no other way to put it, because he's injured. And you can't have a liability, and he's their best run blocker. Well, that he may be their best run blocker, but if he's playing on one leg, what good does that do you? So that's where I think the Bengals are hurting, is right in the interior of that offensive line. Do they put someone in like Jalen Rivers this Sunday if Dalton Risner is too sore to go? Do they go with Jacob Bayer, who looked really good in the training camp, looked really good in preseason? Do they decide to go in that direction? That's where I think the Bengals have some tough decisions to make.
0: I just wonder if a lot of this comes down to this Bengals offensive line was built to protect the passer. They are not, you know, like the stalwart run blockers. And now we're, you know, you're throwing injuries on top of it. And then on top of that, you got a quarterback who's said many times, I like throwing the football. So it's almost like, you know, are we?
1: It doesn't match.
0: Yeah, it doesn't match. And like we're expecting this dominant run game, and that we're not built for. And the quarterback doesn't seem to really want to, you know, lay on too much.
10: Here's my problem with all of this. The Bengals have never made running the ball a priority to complement Joe Burrow. And Joe Burrow would be a much better quarterback and a much more proficient and efficient quarterback if he had a run game behind him. That's all there is to it. You know, people can say, well, this is a pass-oriented offense. Zach Taylor wants to pass, pass, pass. Great. Well, two things to that. First of all, if other teams know you're going to pass whatever it is, 70, 75% of the time, they're going to tee off on you. They're going to say, screw it. We'll give up a 5 to 10 yard gain occasionally, if it means getting to the quarterback and punishing Joe Burrow. And two, when you need to run in short yardage situations, like I mentioned on 4th and 1 in the first quarter, you're not going to be able to do it, or you're more unlikely able to do it. And it leads to decisions like, well, we don't want to pass and have an incomplete pass, so let's just punt the ball away. I think that's a bass-ackwards way of going about offense in the modern-day NFL.
1: Yeah. Trags, what do you need to see out of this? What are you hoping to see out of this defense this weekend?
10: A physical response. You know, Jordan Battle caught some flack a couple hours ago on social media for saying that Malik Willis tends to tap the ball, and that's a tell on maybe the Bengals getting a read and being able to pick off Malik a couple of times this Sunday. I think those are often overblown, because a quarterback's not going to change what he's going to do in a couple of days. He's just not. Would Zach Taylor have preferred him not to say that? Sure. But what I'm looking for from this Bengal offense is to be able to stop the tight ends and stop the run a little more physically and get this Miami team in third and medium, third and long more, and do what they did, frankly, against this Miami team last year. And granted, it's a different head coach, a lot of different personnel, but take the wind out of this Miami team early. That's what I'm looking for the Bengals to do on Sunday. Do not let Miami think that they're in the game in the second half with a chance to pull off an upset, and then you walk out of Miami questioning the rest of your season.
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1: Trags, always fun. Good to have you back. Great hearing you today. Thank you. We'll talk next week.
10: Appreciate it, gentlemen. Take care.
1: Thanks, he guys. Is Trags, Mike Petraglia, weekly staple of the show. Still ahead, we'll get into a little bit more on that offense and the run game and under center and how the NFL is changing and maybe the Bengals need to jump on board with that. He's Rocky. I'm Lance. 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
12: 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With the 6:30 report, I'm Sean Gallagher. 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
13: Four nights of light, art, and music in the downtown Cincinnati area. 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
14: There's really not any part of this that you have to pay to come see, and that's we're proud of that. 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
13: Brendan Call is CEO of the Cincinnati Regional Chamber. 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
14: Believe me, nobody's in this for the money. 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
13: Blink expected to draw about 2 million people this weekend. I'm Matt Reese. 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
12: 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Babies born today are being given Blink-themed onesies that say Born to Shine. Now the latest, traffic and weather together.
2: 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And on 71 South between 275 and Red Bank, still a little heavy here with about a 15-minute drive. West 8th at Hermosa, accident to report. And West McMicken at Brighton Bridge. We do have the accident police on the scene. I'm Rick Schreif, News Radio 700 WLW.
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3: Tonight, it's crystal clear. We'll see a 7 a.m. temperature of 50 degrees. Tomorrow, just bright sunshine, a high of 80. And at night, mainly clear again, a low down to 58, but wet weather and windy conditions coming this weekend. From your severe weather station, I'm 9 First Warning Chief Meteorologist Steve Raleigh. 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
12: And it's currently 77 degrees. Bengals at the Dolphins this upcoming Sunday. And the forecast in Miami is calling for a mostly sunny sky. A slight chance of a shower or storm during the game. The high near 90. 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Keeping customers for life. Today marking the first full day of testimony in Rodney Hinton Jr.'s trial. He's accused of striking and killing Hamilton County Sheriff's Deputy Larry Henderson with his vehicle over a year ago as Henderson worked traffic detail for UC's commencement. Retired Cincinnati police officer Robert Nelson, who also worked traffic detail that day, took the stand, describing the incident, how he found his colleague unresponsive as he and a civilian began life-saving measures on Deputy Henderson. Early in-person voting well into its first week in Ohio. Recently, the Secretary of State's office announced the launch of its first-time voter initiative. For those voting in their first Ohio election, they can scan a QR code at their local county election board if voting early or at their polling place on Election Day, November 3rd, and request a personalized state proclamation recognizing them, along with graphics to share on social media. The initiative looks to help those voting for the first time form a lifelong habit of active civic engagement. Early in-person voting continues Friday from 8 a.m. to 5 p.m. Next week's hours at county election boards, 8 a.m. to 5 p.m., Monday through Friday. MLB postseason Game 4 American League Division Series. Guardians tonight try to force Game 5 back in Cleveland when they face the White Sox in Chicago at 8. The winner moves on to face the Tampa Bay Rays in the American League Championship Series, Rays sweeping the Yankees in the ALDS. Dodgers and Brewers set to meet in the National League Championship Series after they each close out their NLDS series. Series Wednesday night in four games. Week 5 of the NFL opens in Dallas with the Cowboys hosting the Buccaneers. Kickoff 8:15 on Fox Sports 1360. Final numbers on Wall Street today. The Dow gaining 52 points, but the Nasdaq dropping 345. The S&P down 36 points. Our next update is at 7 o'clock. I'm Sean Gallagher, News Radio 700 WLW.
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5: 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We take it till 9 tonight. We've got our drawing. You're going to be in the house to win. We'll do that at 9 when it's over. If you're in the house, make sure you get a ticket from your server. We'll do the drawing later in the show. Our regular cast on hand tonight. Mike Mills, our engineer, taking care of us. Russ Jackson back at the station. Fran and his lovely wife, Phyllis, here. At the moment, Fran is blocked by the... So I can... I think Fran's hiding from me. He's perfectly positioned behind. Yeah. But Phyllis has her own personal speaker. It's only granted to select people, and the select person would be her only. I don't want anybody else coming here saying, when I come, do I get a speaker? No, only Phyllis gets
6: does.
5: A speaker.
6: Yes, she is dedicated.
5: Yes, she's going to, maybe she should sign the side
6: Brand
5: of it.
6: Fran and Phyllis are dedicated.
5: They should sign the side of it and personalize it.
6: If I run it by Mike, yeah.
5: Something significant I was going to say. You changed your order tonight. Please explain this, because you are a creature of habit. What caused you to deviate from your, I never get the name of it,
6: Tri-tip steak quesadilla, which I've ordered every day for the last
5: 57
6: years.
5: Consecutive shows. Unofficial.
6: I don't want to upset you.
5: What is it? Oh, boy.
6: Because it goes back to superstition. And I need to change it up.
5: Of course
6: it does. I need to break the cycle.
5: Oh.
6: Yeah.
5: I didn't know super. So you reach a point with it when you're superstitious. You do something consistently enough, you then have to change to get ahead
6: of
5: the
6: results that I'm getting in certain areas that I deem reasonable are not met, then I have to change
5: the analytics.
6: Mojo.
5: Yeah. You run the analytics.
6: No, there's no analytics.
5: No?
6: This is purely on a gut feel kind of thing. And if certain things happen.
5: Of course it is.
6: By the way, I was thinking, I thought a lot about our conversation and your anger at my superstitions.
5: Yes.
6: Are they superstitions or are they routines?
5: Are you asking me about mine or you about yours?
6: In general. Oh, it's a conversation. You call them superstitions. I call them routines.
5: Remember, see, for the record, this all started with the segment you do with Mo where he asked you if you were superstitious.
6: Right.
5: And then you divulged all that public information, which is saved on podcast for eternity to listen to. So you're the one who classified it as superstition.
6: Well, maybe that's
5: now
6: what
5: if you
6: I'm
5: want
6: saying.
5: To backtrack and reclassify it as routine.
6: Yes, that's what I'm going to do right now.
5: So that makes me think that you've thought that you need to make it less weird. Let's just call it routines.
6: Actually, I just saw how disappointed you were in me, and I felt
5: I was. I was very.
6: Yeah, you were.
5: Because you.
6: I was like, God,
5: I have such
6: kind of let him down.
5: I have such an image as I point up like a almost a pedestal of how I view you, and I'm like superstitions. Well, the pedestal just got cut.
6: So there you go. I'm trying to.
5: All right,
6: change
5: good.
6: Your mind. Anyway,
5: all right,
6: ahead.
5: That's good. All right, let's talk about this Bengals offense. The great debate of what they're doing, why they're doing it, if they can change it. I want to go back to Joe Burrow created quite a stir on Sunday when he was asked about a game where they barely ran the football. They said, you know, would you like more balance? And he said, I think we should throw it more. Dan Hoard asked him yesterday to clarify if he really meant the rest of the season or just specifically in Sunday's game. Here's Joe in answering that.
7: Can I clarify something from Sunday after the game when you said we should throw in more, something to that effect? Were you talking specifically about the game situation as opposed to in general?
8: You know, I might have been a little emotional after the game. obviously, you want to have balance as an offense. And, you know, the run game wasn't good enough on Sunday. And, you know, I feel confident in myself that you put it in my hands and I'm going to make it work. And obviously, it, like you said, it's very situational. You know, when you get into a game like Sunday and, you know, they're a really good defense, really good front seven. And, you know, I felt like we were moving the ball pretty well in the past game. And I could have been better in spots to help our guys and not put our defense in bad positions with the turnovers. But, yeah, we got to be more balanced going forward. And a big part of that is the run game.
5: Joe Burrow yesterday, and Rock, we're going to go ahead and make this our hot topic of the week, brought to you by Hudson Oil, fueling champions on and off the field. And this comes down to that great clash of what you do well versus what you might be uncomfortable with but probably need to do more of, and the balancing of that. Plus, I don't know, there's just a lot at play here that you just – and we both read the piece by Ben Solik this week from ESPN, and his basic premise was – and I didn't realize the trend was going this way. There are fewer shotgun snaps this year in the NFL. The rate of shotgun snaps around the NFL, the lowest since 2017. There's a clear shift to more under center, and yet the Bengals, and to their credit, they realized that and started to work on it, but it's not coming. Does that mean you bail on it, or does that mean you just have to figure out a way to be better at it?
6: Well, let's separate run game from under center. Let's save that conversation in a second.
5: Yep.
6: So here's how I look at it. When it comes to the run game, okay, first of all, you come into that game knowing that the Jags have the best run defense in the NFL, and they've held, 21 opponents or rushers under 75 yards?
5: Yep.
6: So you already know that coming in. So it's not like it's a fluke thing. Like if you play a defense that's middling in terms of stopping the run, and all of a sudden they're just stopping your run early, I think you have a little more confidence in. But you already know that these guys are good at that. And the Bengals had 71 offensive plays, and I just don't believe that you keep banging your head against the wall when you know, those players know, the offensive line knows, Zach Taylor knows, the run game ain't happening today. Maybe we had some things kind of schemed up we thought would give us an advantage. They countered, and it's not happening. So I just don't think you beat your head against the wall trying to do something that clearly is not going to happen. And go to your strength, which is throwing the football.
5: I asked Charlie Goldsmith last night, Charlie's chalkboard. He was on with me on Sports Talk, and I asked him, I said, is the time and effort they're putting into under center worth it right now based on the lack of results they're getting? I said, is there hurt in it, do you think? Listen to what Charlie said.
9: I think the second part is the ultimate question. You know, the most telling thing out of everything that happened on Sunday from a schematic perspective was they came out of halftime and tried three attempts at explosive under center plays. And then after that, those three plays were bad from a results perspective. They didn't run another under center play the rest of the game. So clearly some conversation happened that went from the Bengals saying, we're going to push to this, to we're not doing this anymore. So it's that emotion that I think is really interesting and would be the important peek behind the curtain. But I absolutely think they need it. I've been thinking a lot about the 2022 Bengals because that's the team that abandoned the under center offense. And they were great. We love the 2022 Bengals from a, you know, how they played perspective. And when everything is perfect, you can win a Super Bowl playing that way. But like I was thinking then about the 2022 AFC title game. Tyler Boyd exits with an injury. Of course, the line was banged up as well. They doubled Jamar, and the Bengals offense didn't have the counter that they needed in that moment, and they didn't make it to the Super Bowl. You know, if something that, you know, you're not counting on happened in January, you're going to need to pivot, and you need things to pivot to, and that's why I keep the under center offense alive.
5: Charlie Goldsmith last night on Sports Talk, Rock, from the Ben Solak piece, and this is more under center specifically. He notes when you play in only one mode, opposing defenses can tee off. He says the Jaguars were in cover two more than triple their rate of the first 3 weeks of the season. The Bengals had no way to get them out of it. I would equate it to baseball. The pitcher, you may be able to throw 101, but if you keep throwing 101, eventually they're going to time it and hit it. It's like not having a curveball to go to. Doesn't this team, if their shotgun is their fastball, don't they need something in their arsenal that is a breaking ball to pivot at times during a game, or not? Yeah, or, yes. Or are you leaning into your fastball just being your dominant pitch?
6: Yes, but there's other changeup pitches than the under center offense. I feel like we're so fixated on this under center thing.
5: Okay, but I get that, but then my response is, why is it so complicated? It shouldn't be. If everybody
6: Joe Burrow doesn't like it.
5: Okay, well, maybe
6: Joe Burrow doesn't like it.
5: Maybe that's it.
6: He doesn't like it because he's not good at it, and he's not good at it because he doesn't like it.
5: Okay, I think I'm glad you said that, because it's not like it's rocket science here. If the trend around the rest of the league is to go more under center and away from the shotgun, it can't be that hard. But I think there is. That's why I asked Charlie, do you believe their heart's in it? I wonder if Joe's heart's in it, and I don't know that it is.
6: If every week on this show at, you know, whatever, 8:30, you had to do a segment on knitting, you would be like, I don't like this. And the producers say, why aren't you better at that segment? The ratings are terrible during, like, but I don't like it. So you're not good at it because you don't like it. Joe Burrow doesn't like this. It's something he
5: yeah, but that,
6: and there's
5: that,
6: and I think he feels, and I feel, there's other things you can do. There's other schemes, and you know, I'm not saying abandon the run game. Now, I think you abandoned the run game in the Jags game. Mm-hmm. You came with a plan.
5: Yeah.
6: Okay. It wasn't good. So in that moment, you're not gonna redo some scheme. Okay. You only get 70. They got 70 plays, and yep. And this is a dumb example, but I know this from calling offenses and in youth games. Like, if something doesn't work, you're going to go away from it because you only get so many snaps at it. So it's like, why keep trying to make this thing that isn't working and I don't like it? It'd be one thing if I didn't like it and it was working. Then but if you, both of them, you're like, well, ah.
5: But see, right? This, I understand that point, but there's the stubborn part of me says, that sounds like a little kid who's just saying, but it's too hard. I think Joe Burrow's an elite quarterback. I just can't. It sounds like they're saying, but I don't want to do it, Dad. It's too hard. And I would say, son, you're going to have to figure out how to be better at it because, you know, you got to grow up at some point. I'm not calling Joe Burrow a baby, but, I mean, my God, he's smart enough to realize under center offense makes them a better offense, so figure out a way to execute it. But that's what I don't get. I don't get giving it up because you're not good at it. My argument is get better at it.
6: Give me a point in this offseason or preseason or 4 weeks through the season where that thing is just hummed, where it's just looked really good.
5: What does that say about Zach Taylor and the offensive coaches? They spent the entire offseason working on it. They spent training camp putting it in, and it's a mess a week in or 4 weeks in. But they get nothing out of it. How is that possible?
6: I don't know, but do you ask Nolan Ryan to throw a knuckle curve? No, he has plenty of other good pitches. Why are you going to ask him to throw a pitch that he hates and isn't good at? He's got plenty of other pitches. You know what I'm saying?
5: Like, you know, I'm now surprises me not as much about the superstitions.
6: You didn't think I was going to come out with this
5: No, I like
6: here.
5: This, but you're now opening the door to you're accepting quitting. You're a quitter.
6: Not quitting.
5: You're just quitting.
6: I'm saying
5: no, you're quitting.
6: But at some point,
5: I don't like the results. I'm not good at this. I'm not going to do it anymore.
6: It'd be one thing if this was like the first week and they're like, we're just going to try this. But at no point in the offseason, in the preseason, in the preseason games, in the games so far this year, have they been good at it. So at some point, do you keep banging your head? We've got to win games, man. We've got to do stuff that works, like right now. So maybe it's not that. Maybe there's a thing. Look, he clearly likes to be able to see the defense so he can manipulate
5: like
6: the coverage.
5: His back to
6: and he
5: defense.
6: Is one of the best in the in the – so – maybe there's something that complements that, you know, something that's different. It doesn't have to be you know, we throw the ball. It doesn't have to be the run and shoot. We don't have to throw the ball 80 times a game. But is there some sort of something, little change up, a screen, more of screens, more draws, something.
5: I get where you're going with that. Because at some point, I would think you're going to need, there will be a moment, like Charlie laid out, there'll be a moment where that will take you so far, and there's going to be that moment you've got to be able to go to something else. And if it's not there because it was too hard, then you're going to lose when your season is over.
6: But answer me this.
5: Yes.
6: Does a smart coach implement the system that he wants, or does he implement the system that best fits his players? Well, ask a triple option team, you could say, well, you know, God, you know, Texas Tech, they throw the ball down the field, you know, do you ask them to do that? They say, no, we don't have, that's not what we do. But we do other things. We don't throw fastballs the entire time. We have little change-ups, but it's not that particular change-up.
5: And I would say in that analogy, we're not asking. I think under center is something very basic. Triple option is something very complicated. I think the Bengals are failing at something very basic, and that's what's frustrating to me, because an under center offense isn't reinventing the NFL or offense.
6: No, it's not.
5: It's the very genesis of what football was.
6: But I will say this. These quarterbacks that are coming out of college now don't go under center a lot at all. I watch entire games where they never go under center.
5: But to that point, why do you think league-wide shotgun rates are at their lowest since 2017? That tells me that the majority of the league is saying, we've got to evolve, and all things are cyclical. They cycle through, and the trend is pushing us towards that, and yet the Bengals aren't good. So the Bengals are getting further behind the curve. If fewer teams are using the shotgun and the Bengals are resistant to that, then they're falling further behind the curve of the NFL. That's frustrating.
6: But why do we feel the need to conform to the under center offense?
5: See, I think we're using two different word choices. I love this conversation. You're saying conform. I'm saying just get better. Just reasonably get better at it. I'm not asking you to conform and change your behavior.
6: We're a month in the season. You're not getting better. You're not learning. Then you failed. You can say you failed in the offseason. You can say that.
5: That's what I was just going to say. Then let's just say they failed at this.
6: Okay, great. But the reality is, we're in week five, man. We got to win games. And do we continue to do this thing that we've tried it, we've wanted it to work, we've schemed it, we've tried it to work, and it just ain't working? Or do we do something, hey, we do this other thing well. Let's maybe find another little wrinkle off of that and do that. And by the way, our quarterback probably likes that more than he does the under center stuff. I just think the off season is the time for trying things. And the preseason is seeing how that works. And if you have success, then you build on it. Yeah. But if you don't, you kind of got to go away from it, because it'd be different if you had 200 snaps in a game. You get 70. You get 70, but it really feels like you get about 15, because every snap matters. And I just don't know why you do something that it just doesn't seem to fit.
5: I'm having a very difficult time accepting the fact that you're making sense in a lot of this. Take a time out. We will continue. He's Rocky. I'm Lance. It's the Roundtable Show, presented by Cincinnati Tax Resolution, powered by Toph Sheldon from Longnecks and Wilder on 700 WLW.
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2: 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Shorter segment here. Just a quick thought on this, and I mentioned earlier in the week, Zach talked in the press conference on Monday about the silver. He said, paraphrasing, nobody wants to hear this, but I saw the silver linings in that game on Sunday, and I like my team's fight, and they played hard. And I wonder sometimes if Zach, whose reputation, he's a very positive person, and that positive, like, rah-rah, I believe in you, I've got your back, almost kind of like college mentality, helped him build the culture of this team. There's no question. It took him to the Super Bowl and took him back. I wonder sometimes if Zach needs to be more of the get the red ass a little bit more with this team, and a lot behind the scenes we'll never see. He was very boisterous in the locker room and believing in his guys, he said on Sunday. But I wonder, though, having been around coaches, don't you have to stay true to your character?
3: Yes.
2: And if you change, it appears fake or desperate, maybe?
3: Well, that's what I was going to say. I mean, I agree with you. I would like to see a little more red ass, to use your term. I would like to see a little more fire. But that's not who you hired. If you want fiery and you want all that, then hire Nick Saban. But if you want, you know, calm and cool and, hey, we're always positive, because, yes, you don't all of a sudden want a coach who, by all accounts, over the years, we've talked about it often, the players love him, right?
2: Yep.
3: And that seems to be a good thing, and they feel like he's genuine. And if he all of a sudden tries to be someone he's not, do you further damage where things are right now?
2: Yeah, and there is something to be said for, you can speak to this, the even-keeled, consistent nature players
3: that was
2: like
3: Dungy.
2: Consistency.
3: That was,
2: yeah, there you go.
3: But, you know, Colts were also winning, you know, 10-plus,
2: yeah,
3: or and, you know, 12, 15-plus games.
2: And as you mentioned that, I think in Tampa Bay, if I'm right, wasn't it, they moved on from Dungy and it turned to
3: Gruden.
2: John Gruden, and Gruden and Dungy are like polar opposites. It was just a different personality that at the moment they thought the Buccaneers needed, and it got him to a Super Bowl.
3: Correct.
2: And yet Dungy then wins a Super Bowl with the Colts. So.
3: I bet that was the conversation. And
2: yeah.
3: Tampa Bay, man, we got a good roster here, but we just need a little more.
2: And
3: that's why they went with
2: it. All right, that's 1 hour in the books just like that. Holy cow. When we come back, Chad Brendel talks UC football. Greg Shoemaker is back with the high school football tonight preview coming up at 7:36. Dan Claskins has your fantasy football coming up at 7:50. He's Rocky. I'm Lance. Thanks for being with us tonight. Time for you to get here and hang out with us till 9. We're at Long Necks and Wilder, the Roundtable Show presented by Cincinnati Tax Resolution, powered by Tope Shelton on 700 WLW.
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4: The president and the vice president expected in Ohio once again as the midterms approach. With the 7 o'clock report, I'm Brady Hopkins, breaking now. Ohio and Texas are considered crucial to Republican hopes of holding on to control of Congress. Vice President J.D. Vance will have a rally tomorrow in Lima, Ohio for Senator John Houston. And then President Trump will be back in the Buckeye State again on Monday to try to provide a boost to Houston's campaign. The president has already been to Texas 3 times to help the Republican candidate there. ABC's Rachel Scott has more.
5: It is quite amazing here that we are less than 30 days to go until the midterm elections, and President Trump is back in Texas for the 3rd time in 4 weeks, for the 2nd time in just 2 weeks, trying to campaign for the Republican Ken Paxton and what has become an increasingly tight race with the Democrat James Tallarico. And over the past several days, there's been all this audio that has leaked out of Ken Paxton sort of admitting that he doesn't really have control of this scenario. He's blaming that Republican midterm convention the president had for suddenly losing momentum in this race, as polls show.
4: The latest poll on the Texas race shows the Democratic candidate with a 3-point lead. And here in Ohio, a new CNN poll gives Democrat Sherrod Brown a 6-point lead over John Husted. It is time to check the roads, the latest traffic and weather together. Right now, roads are looking a little bit messy right now on this beautiful Thursday evening. Got quite a bit of accidents right now. The right lane is blocked on State Route 562 westbound at 75 due to an accident.

0: We had the left lane blocked on the on-ramp to 71 southbound at US 50 West due to an accident. We also got the right shoulder blocked on 275 westbound ramp to 71 North. That is due to an accident as well. And the left shoulder is blocked on 275 eastbound beyond Colerain Avenue due to a disabled vehicle. And we got a big construction spot right now where all lanes are blocked on 74 at 275 and US 52 and also the 275 westbound interchange due to repairs and maintenance. Now let's check out your latest forecast.
1: Now, the latest forecast from the Jake Sweeney Chevrolet Weather Center. 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
2: More tonight, clear skies, and we'll drop down to a morning low of 50 degrees. Tomorrow on Friday, it's sunny skies and a high of 80. By tomorrow night, we're looking at clear and a low down of 58, but wet and windy this weekend. From your severe weather station, I'm 9 First Warning Chief Meteorologist Steve Raleigh. 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
0: 70 degrees right now here in Cincinnati. Mostly sunny skies on Sunday with a slight chance of rain for the Bengals game as they head to Miami to take on the Dolphins. This game day forecast is built by TLG Peterbilt Cincinnati, keeping customers for life. The opening ceremony for Blink is tonight in Over the Rhine, where a street party on Central Parkway in front of TQ Wells Stadium and the lights installations will be switched on in just about 45 minutes. The event is free and attracts people from all over the world.
3: We see about 2 million people come to this event over the course of the weekend. And yeah, it's people from our region, people from across the country. We have people coming in internationally.
0: Amy Fitzgibbons is with the Cincinnati Regional Chamber of Commerce, and more than 90 artists from 20 different countries are participating in this year's event. In the meantime, electric scooters are getting the attention of the Ohio State Legislature, and it's because of the concerns of one particular lawmaker who believes it is time to bring the law up to date when it comes to those highly popular modes of inexpensive transportation.
4: The state already regulates all other motorized vehicles, so State Senator Bill DeMauro says it only makes sense to have laws in Ohio regarding the use of e-bikes and electric scooters.
5: I know in my neighborhood, I see 8-9-year-olds on these things. I mean, it's just not safe.
4: The proposed bill would require a driver's permit of anyone on an e-bike and set the age to use an e-scooter at 14. Regulations would also require helmets and would establish speed limits for the bikes and scooters when they're on a shared path with walkers or people riding non-motorized bikes.
5: We decided we needed to have one set of rules to govern the state because, you know, if you go from one suburb of Columbus to the other, which is, you know, next to each other, you can be legal in one suburb but then illegal in the other.
4: Brian Combs, News Radio 700 WLW.
0: And testimony continued today in the murder trial of Rodney Hinton Jr., where prosecutors say he intentionally ran over Deputy Larry Henderson with his car. The defense argues, however, that Hinton's mental illness is an important part of the story. Jurors today watched body camera video of first responders trying to save the former Hamilton County deputy, and a former Cincinnati police officer also testified, describing the chaos after the crash. This news is a service of Tri-State Gastroenterology Associates. Our next news update at 7:30 with breaking news anytime. I'm Brady Hopkins, News Radio 700 WLW.
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10: All right, here we go. Roundtable Show Thursday night. Long Necks in Wilder. Lance McAllister, Rocky Boyman, thanks for hanging out with us. A spirited first hour. Two more to unfold between now and 9 o'clock. Dan Carolyn at that time. Each and every week at this time, though, we talk UC football. Now 4-1 are the Bearcats after a 34-7 loss at Arizona Saturday night. Off this week at West Virginia for a noon kick next Saturday. For more on the Bearcats, let's welcome in the man that is Bearcat Journal and BearcatJournal.com, Chad Brendel. Good evening.
11: Good evening, gentlemen.
10: So take me back to Saturday night, 34-7. What aspect, what was there an aspect of that game in particular that you found most surprising that you did not expect to see?
11: Surprising, I would say, would be Arizona running for 200-plus yards for a team that really wasn't all that interested in running the ball. Like they rightfully so, they want to put the ball in the hands of Noah Fifita.
10: Yeah.
11: But then once they got Cincinnati down, they ran right at them and ran with a ton of success. So surprising would probably be that. The rest, it wasn't that far out of the realm of imagination if you analyzed, you know, the two teams.
10: Yeah.
12: So, Chad, let me ask you this, just a greater question about the Big 12. How do you feel about the strength of the teams in general in the Big 12? I mean, on the AP right now, BYU is ranked 8, Texas Tech 11. But I just feel like the conversation in college football is, you know, SEC, Big 10, Miami. But I'd like your thoughts on the Big 12 in general and just the strength you feel it has, if any.
11: I don't think there's a national championship team. If you're looking at, like, this team can win a title, I don't know that there's one of those, especially now. If there was one, I've been on the BYU train all offseason and into the season. LJ Martin being out for 4 to 6 weeks, that was the heart of their offense, and that is a devastating blow for BYU. Texas Tech's offense stinks. So I don't know how much their defense is good, but their offense is hard to watch right now.
12: Right.
11: Houston is an underdog this week at Kansas State.
12: Mm.
11: Think about that.
12: Wow.
11: So there's not a, you know, Utah might be the one to keep an eye on. They've played really well. They have not had, I kind of thought they had a lot of guys leave when their coach left. They were replacing their entire offensive and defensive lines. Like, it felt like there was a dip that was coming for Utah, and we haven't really seen that dip materialize. So maybe it's Utah, but I think that's the main thing, Rocky, now is you can see Miami as a team that could get back to the national championship game and play for a title. Notre Dame, I think, deserves mention in that conversation. And then the SEC and the Big Ten teams. I just don't think there's a Big 12 team you circle and go, boy, that's a that's team really, like, they can get hot in December and win it all. But I do think the conference is pretty good at the top with playoff quality teams. I just don't think there's anybody you look at and you're like, man, that's a team that could really go on a run.
10: Chad, with the bye or off this week, West Virginia next week, self-scouting taking place, what would pop up in flashing lights as the biggest issue in self-scouting and improvement between now and West Virginia as they reflect back on the first five?
11: This probably won't be a problem against West Virginia per se, but what are you going to do against – they play four – teams over their final seven games that are top 20 in the country in run defense, and three of them are top 10. What are you going to do if you can't run for let's be conservative.
10: Yeah.
11: If you can't run for 150 yards in a game, what's the answer? And I think some of that has to come from, and Satterfield talked about it Tuesday, some of that has to come from J.C. French is going to have to take a little bit more chances.
10: Yeah.
11: Like, if it's working, like in that Kansas State game, you don't want him putting the ball in harm's way because you're controlling the game on the ground. You're ripping off 15, 20, 25, 30-yard gains. You don't want him taking chances. But if you can't run successfully, and more importantly, if you can't create those splash plays with the running game, they have to come from somewhere. Sometimes you're going to have to put the ball in danger a little bit and trust your guys to make a play. I think that's really what they're going to have to try to start figuring out over this week into next week is what is our plan if a team puts seven in the box and we're blocking 5-on-7 to stop our run game, what are we going to do when, you know, we're not running it with great success?
10: Yeah. I got to ask you about the Bearcats basketball. CareSource Invitational in their family tennis center, outdoors, on a tennis court, then against Ohio State, then Xavier and Dayton, of course. Let me break it down into a two-part question. In terms of the look and how it played out from the idea, the concept, before we get into actual performance, how did it look and feel? What did you make of yesterday?
11: It was awesome.
13: that's what I've heard from everybody. Yeah.
11: It's such a great facility. Like, kudos to those folks because they put together a masterpiece of a place to hang out and watch a sporting event. Loved the sight lines were great. Just walking around the facility and kind of getting a feel for the vibe around the place. Just an awesome, awesome venue. Like the sun was a little bit of a problem and you know, the wind was a little bit more than you would like it to be in a perfect situation, but you got those four teams in one place at one time. I couldn't have been more pleased with how the event was orchestrated.
10: Taking into account sun, shade, everything that was factored into the performances yesterday, what did you take away from UC's basketball performance?
11: In a lot of my conversations, just in talking to Jared Calhoun, he talks a lot about how his teams finish games. And, like, if you watched or listened to Mo and Terry call that game, really, Ohio State was in control for 25, 30 minutes of that game. You know, they're up somewhere between 5, 7, 8 points for most of the game. And then you got to about the 10-minute mark. Cincinnati walked them down. They tied it up with about 5.5 minutes left and then outscored them by 11 in the final 5.5 minutes. They played good defense. And more importantly, Lance, did you know that guards are allowed to go to the rim, get fouled, and go to the free throw line?
10: What?
11: How about this? Jizzle James, I don't want to, I hate bringing up the, but I have to, this one's too good.
10: Yes.
11: Jizzle James last year played 23 games for the Bearcats. How many free throws do you think he took in those 23 games, Lance? Rocky, take a guess.
10: 26.
11: close. 22.
2: Ooh.
11: Tyler Riley took 16 free throws yesterday.
2: Oh, my goodness.
12: Wow.
2: Oh.
11: And that's the difference. Why couldn't that team, you know, over Wes's tenure be consistent on offense? Because they never got to the line. They never got easy points. They never put pressure downhill on a defense. And they couldn't shoot because, you know, a lot of it I do think was, especially in the first half and then Ohio State's side in the second half, the sun was beating down on that side of the court where you're looking into it trying to shoot. That's going to be really difficult to shoot. Yeah. They only took 6 threes in the second half, and they attack relentlessly at Ohio State. And it was the difference in the game. And it's how you have to play offense to consistently be good at offense. The three-point shooting will come, it'll go, but it can't be as simple as, did we shoot it well? Yes, then we probably won. Did we shoot it poorly? No, then we probably lost. You have to have other, you know, Mick used to say, you have to be able to dance all the dances.
2: Yeah.
11: And this team now looks like they're going to be able to dance some more dances.
2: I like that.
12: Chad, I want to go back to just the presentation of the game, being outdoors and all that, and obviously a lot of people like, there's a lot of buzz about it, which means, guess what, they're probably going to try more of it. What's your thoughts on how the coaches feel about it? Do they embrace the fact that it's a must-see event and there's buzz around it and there's more eyeballs and it's kind of fun, but I got to deal with the sun and the wind and dew on the court? Do they like them, or would they rather them go away? What's your thought on that?
11: I don't think there was a, you know, much of a complaint about it. I think the things that were, you know, factors were things that they signed up for. Like, they knew those things were going to be factors when they signed up to play this game at the Tennis Center. So I don't know what there really was to be unhappy about. There's something that might be coming, guys, that I think would be incredible.
2: Oh.
11: The NCAA just started a change. It's going through, like, the councils and whatever, of college basketball summer league.
2: Oh.
11: Could you imagine a week at the Tennis Center with the basketball courts down and having Kentucky, Indiana, Ohio State, Louisville, everybody coming up and spending like the Bahamas trip, right?
2: Yeah.
11: In August. Texas A&M was there. Cincinnati was there. Arkansas was there, and Valpo was there, and then South Carolina showed up later. It would basically be like doing that event, but the teams would round robin play each other as opposed to playing teams from Canada and other international teams.
2: Whoa.
11: How amazing would that be to set that thing up in, you know, I think the problem, I guess, would be the tennis, like why they built it. But if well, you
2: getting,
11: could run an
2: I'm
11: event
2: getting
11: like
2: chills.
11: That there,
2: yes,
11: that would be crazy.
2: Oh, it'd be incredible. Yeah. All right. You've got all of this covered and more at Bearcat Journal. Explain, preview, tease, lay out what they're going to find at BearcatJournal.com.
11: Ton of coverage yesterday from the event. Keegan and Austin Bass both have stories up on the website. We've got a podcast up on the website. And then we'll get ready for next week at West Virginia and Rock. I don't know how much West Virginia you've watched.
12: I've
11: but
12: not
11: Rich
12: watched
11: Rod
12: much.
11: Rich Rod has Pat White and Steve Slayton back in Morgantown.
12: That's what I hear. Yeah, that's what I hear. They got them going pretty good.
11: The only two programs in the country running for more yards than West Virginia right now are Air Force and Army.
2: Oh, jeez.
12: I was going to guess Northwestern, but
11: they're running the wing tee.
12: Right,
11: Northwestern, but
12: about that,
11: West Virginia is the number one Power Four program at almost 300 yards a game on the ground.
12: Wow,
11: there might be 1,000 yards. As bad as West Virginia's defense is, there might be 1,000 yards on the ground in Morgantown next Saturday at noon.
12: Wow.
2: Oh, man. All right. Thank you, sir. We'll talk next week.
14: Appreciate it, gentlemen. Have a great night.
10: 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When we come back, more on the Bengals' defensive side of things, our defensive play of the game, and more. I want to ask Rock about quarterbacks tapping the football and what Jordan Battle said today about Malik Willis. That is next. He's Rocky. I'm Lance. We're at Longnecks in Wilder. 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
15: 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The same fighting spirit Tom Brenneman brings to your morning. 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
10: 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All right, a couple of different levels of conversation related to this. Trags mentioned it, and Trags has it on his X Twitter feed, the conversation with Jordan Battle earlier today. And Jordan said of Malik Willis, the Miami Dolphins quarterback, quote, "He has a little slight tap before every throw. So I feel like we could use that as a key to break on the ball. He likes to tap the ball before he throws it, or he takes his hand off the ball, and that gives the read, gives us a read on that. He's obviously dangerous with his feet. We know about that. Third and long, they'll run quarterback draws." And he goes on to kind of give a little scouting report on Malik Willis. I guess the question would be, if you've uncovered through scouting a tell, for lack of a better word, and something the quarterback does, tapping the ball with his hand before he throws it, why would you, it seems you give up any advantage by publicly disclosing that you're aware of it.
13: Duh, yeah. Like, for the life of me, I can't understand why he would do this. And you could even say, hey, if you wanted to.
10: Wait, for the record, I think that's the first time I've ever heard you use the word duh.
13: And it'll be the last if this guy keeps still doing this. It'd be one thing, look, if you want to be cute with the media and go, hey, we there's something, a fundamental thing that the quarterback does we think we've picked up on that we really think we can use our advantage. That would be acceptable. But why broadcast What exactly that thing is, I don't know. Now, I will say Malik Willis is not the only quarterback that taps. I would say the majority of quarterbacks tap the ball before they throw. Joe Burrow taps the ball before he throws, you know, at times. Now, is his more exaggerated, mm-hmm. you know, elongated, whatever? But I always thought as a defensive player, yeah, you like that when the quarterback does the pat because that gives you a split-second indicator of when that ball is coming out.
14: Yes.
13: You know, because the ball is snapped, the shot clock's already going off your head, 1-1,000, 2-1,000. You get around 2-1,000, 3-1,000, and you know that that pat, that ball is coming out and gives you just a little bit of a break. I assume that's what he's talking about.
14: I would think that if I'm Al Golden, I might be like, Jordan, come over here.
13: Step in my office, please.
14: Could you please refrain from publicly revealing anything we've uncovered?
13: Hey, Al Golden's got to be going, this is hard enough. It's hard enough to win a football game in the NFL, and I got to deal with this. He probably had scouts like look at this over the course of 75 games and blah blah blah.
14: And
13: blah.
14: Somebody was probably excited to come into the office like I got it. I got to tell. Right. Look what he does, Jordan.
13: Come on,
14: hey,
13: man.
14: By the way,
13: come on.
14: The only thing he left out was man, our scouts were really excited when they came in and told us this. You won't believe it.
13: Now, maybe this is a false flag operation. Maybe he's getting inside Malik Willis's head.
14: He
13: does, in fact, do that, but he's going to got another tell.
14: There you go. Now, we're watching. There's two games on that you're directly tied to. We'll talk later, Rocky's Road. But Liberty's one of the games. Malik Willis played at Liberty, and you called one of his games at Liberty.
13: I think it was his first game at Liberty. This was, I want to say this is 2020, like COVID, like 2020, 2021, one of those two. Yeah, because he was originally at Auburn, and then he transferred to Liberty, and there was a lot of hype around him and his potential and all that. And I don't, from what I recall, he didn't have a great game. I remember being like, but then, I mean, you give him a lot of credit. He worked a lot and made his way, found his way into the league, and he just got that big contract, which is pretty significant for a backup. So, yeah, good for him.
14: We'll talk more of Malik and the Dolphins coming up in the 8 o'clock hour. Greg Shoemaker around the corner at 7:36. We were on the defensive side of things, so let's stay there with just a quick final thought. It kills me that I think they are now, I think the number I looked at earlier this week, the Bengals are giving up, I think it's two times as many yards per game to tight ends than the league average. They're giving up two times as many yards to the tight ends. And I saw a note how few times the Bengals corners were thrown at targeted. And it clearly they're not being targeted because they're targeting the linebackers in the middle of the field. And it's amazing.
13: Here's a larger question. Can we get a different problem year to year?
14: That's the thing.
13: The inability to stop the tight end. The inability to tackle and inability to break tackles as a run. I feel like those same things we talk about.
14: That's the genesis, not to get off on another Zach tangent, but that's the genesis of my frustration with Zach because it seems like the cycle of talking points just keeps churning and they're always the same thing. And I'm like, how can it always be the same thing 8 years in? That means you're not taking care of any of these things. Kills me. Not getting worked up. I refuse to get worked up.
13: I like worked up, Lance.
14: I'm going to. Can you give us one more duh?
13: Duh.
14: There you go. He's Rocky. I'm Lance. It's the Roundtable Show presented by Cincinnati. I'm going to use that as a drop. As Willie would say, that's a cut. It's the Roundtable Show presented by Cincinnati Tax Resolution, powered by Tope Sheldon, Long Nicks and Wilder, 700 WLW.
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19: As the sun goes down, art lights up the city. 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From Findlay Market to across the river in Covington, Blink, the Immersive Art and Light Festival, is now underway.
20: The opening ceremony for Blink is tonight at 8:15 with the official lighting and a drone show starting at 8:30 on Central Parkway near TQL Stadium.
21: Well, I was told yesterday that literally hotels like up to Springboro and down in Florence will be booked for this.
20: Brendan Cull is CEO of the Cincinnati Regional Chamber. On with Bill Cunningham. Blink brings big crowds, about 2 million people over the course of this weekend.
21: A guy who owns a number of bars downtown, all that which you would know. And, he said that in some of their places, they'll do double the business that they usually do in a weekend.
20: I'm Matt Reese. 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
3: 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Metro, Tank, and the Butler County Regional Transit Authority offering regular services and designated park and rides that go directly to Blink. Red Bike also being made available as a way for people to get around. Now the latest, traffic and weather together, and taking a look at the major interstates and highways right now. A disabled vehicle has been cleared, 275 East after Colerain Avenue. Accident also cleared, 275 West at the I-71 exit. Accident on the entrance ramp, right shoulder block, 71 North on from I-275. Disabled vehicle exit ramp, 71 South off to the Brent Spence Bridge, 7175. Also an accident has the right lane blocked. Norwood Lateral westbound before 75.
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2: Tonight, it's crystal clear. We'll see a 7 a.m. temperature of 50 degrees. Tomorrow, just bright sunshine, a high of 80. And at night, mainly clear again, a low down to 58, but wet weather and windy conditions coming this weekend. From your severe weather station, I'm 9 First Warning Chief Meteorologist Steve Raleigh. 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
3: Our current temperature is coming in at 74 degrees. And the Bengals are going to be at the Dolphins this Sunday. And the forecast is calling for a mostly sunny sky down there. And there is a slight chance of a shower or storm during the game. The high will be near 90. Game day forecast built by TLG Peterbilt Cincinnati. Keeping customers for life. The full first day of testimony was heard in Rodney Hinton Jr.'s trial. He's accused of striking and killing Hamilton County Sheriff's Deputy Larry Henderson with his vehicle more than a year ago as Henderson worked traffic detail during UC's commencement. The jury shown police body camera video immediately after Henderson was hit. It showed first responders who were providing aid. One of today's witnesses, retired Cincinnati police officer Robert Nelson, who was also working traffic detail, remembered finding Henderson unresponsive as he and a civilian began life-saving measures. Hinton's attorneys argue that he had a history of mental illness before that day and suffered a psychotic break during the incident. A short time before it, Hinton had seen Cincinnati police body camera video from an officer-involved shooting that left his 18-year-old son dead the day prior. In order to help farmers and truckers, Kentucky temporarily allowing dyed diesel fuel on public roads. This in response to skyrocketing diesel prices as a result of the Iran war. Governor Andy Beshear's emergency order remains in effect until the war ends or when the federal exemption on dyed diesel expires at year's end, whichever comes first. MLB postseason Game 4 American League Division Series. The Guardians, who avoided a sweep Wednesday, look to force Game 5 back in Cleveland as they face the White Sox in Chicago tonight. First pitch coming up at 8. Winner goes on to face the Tampa Bay Rays in the American League Championship Series. Rays sweeping the Yankees in the ALDS. Dodgers and Brewers will meet in the National League Championship Series starting Sunday. This after closing out their NLDS Series Wednesday night, each in 4 games. Week 5 of the NFL will open up in Dallas with the Buccaneers visiting the Cowboys. Kickoff 8:15. That's on Fox Sports 1360. Our next update is at 8 o'clock. I'm Sean Gallagher, News Radio 700 WLW.
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14: All right, let's keep it moving along on this Thursday night of the Roundtable Show. 9 o'clock, our final destination. We've got a giveaway at 9 o'clock. Got to be here to win. We've navigated our way through some Bengals conversations, UC football conversation. Around the corner is Dan Klaskins with fantasy football. But for the moment, let's put the spotlight on high school football. There's one guy we turn to. 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He has, for the record, been hobnobbing around, seeing like big musical acts and hitting the town. But he's come back. He's back. And we're back with Greg Shoemaker. Yeah. How are you?
0: I am wonderful. I have missed you guys over the last couple of weeks. And, yeah, hobnob 4 nights at Bourbon and Beyond in Louisville.
14: Nice.
0: The following week, I went up to Field of Dreams in Iowa. Then we saw Ohio State football.
14: Nice.
0: Saturday at Iowa. And then, Lance, I did, and Rocky, you being an Indianapolis guy, made my first trip to St. Elmo's and had the shrimp cocktail.
14: Oh,
0: and
14: it did not disappoint. Goodness. Clear your nostrils.
13: That's
14: and
13: right,
14: sinuses,
13: buddy.
14: Man.
13: Yeah,
14: oh,
13: get it ready.
14: Yes.
0: It was worth it. And then the slippery noodle to end everything off on Sunday.
14: Oh, man, you checked a lot of boxes. Yeah. Excellent. Excellent. Very nice.
0: It was
14: very
0: a bucket,
14: nice.
0: Bucket list weekend for sure. That's
14: excellent. Yep. Excellent. All right, let's get to some high school football. Let's start with Elder at Highlands. Highlands rolling and Elder's defense struggling.
0: Boy, you got that right, Lance. You know, Elder started off the year 5-0, but they've lost their last two games to St. X and Moeller. The defense in that time has given up 897 yards. But here's the disturbing fact about that. Elder's defense has given up 16 of 24 third down conversions and 3 of 4 fourth down conversions. So they're not getting off the field. They gave up 66 points in those two games, and they only gave up 30 points in their first five victories. So, yeah, they're in trouble. And Highlands, like you said, they're red hot. They've won six in a row after losing their opener. They're averaging 47.5 points per game in those six wins. And it's just, I mean, those two teams, they're going in different directions. But I do say this. Both teams have wins over Covecath. Elder won a little bit more over Covecath than Highlands did. But Elder did play Covecath at home, and Highlands played them on the road. So that's one factor there. I think it's going to be a very close game, very high-scoring game, and the quarterbacks are going to steal the show in this one. They're mirror images of each other. Elder senior quarterback Caden Estep, he leads the GCL South in passing yards, and is second in passing rushing yards. And he's accounted for 22 touchdowns on the year, 18 through the air, 4 on the ground. During this two-game losing streak for Elder, he has also not missed a beat. He's gone 42-54 for 650 yards.
14: Jeez.
0: And, you know, six touchdowns through the year and one rushing. So it's not his fault on that end, but sophomore quarterback at Highlands, Bryce Armstrong, is a real deal. He's starting to get some offers. He's also a dual-threat quarterback, leads the team on rushing yards, thrown for 900 as well, over 500 rushing. And like Estep, he's also combined for 21 touchdowns passing and rushing. So very interesting game here. One thing I really think is interesting about Highlands is Armstrong doesn't have, like, he's got 900 yards passing, but he has hit 19 different receivers through seven games, and the guy who has the most catches on that team has 16. Nobody else has more than 9. So
14: wow.
0: They have a shuttle bus running out at slot and on the end. So it'll be interesting to see if the Elder defense can keep up with the speed and the versatility of the Highlands offense.
13: All right, Greg, we've got a Southwest Ohio Conference title and playoff implications at stake when Talawanda takes on Harrison. Harrison Wildcats, 6-1. How are you seeing this?
0: Yeah, so this is the last of the Southwest Ohio Conference titles to be won. And these two teams are sitting at 6-1 each. They're both in Division II Region 8. So not only are they battling for the league title, they're also looking to get a first-round bye in the playoffs and host a second-round game. Right now, in the computer rankings through 7 weeks, Harrison is sitting at number 3 in the rankings and Talawanda at 6. So the winner here is really going to set themselves up nicely to get a first-round bye in the playoffs. But here's the interesting thing about this series. They've been playing for 20 straight years. Harrison holds an 18-2 advantage in this series over the last 20 years. So, I'm going to go with Harrison, especially at home in this one. And I also like this about Harrison. They get up. They got a pair of defensive backs that over the last two games –

0: combined for 23 interceptions. Ben McCarrion.
1: Yep.
0: Northern Illinois. He's got 11 over the last 2 years. And Jack Denier has got 12 over the last 20 games. So the 23 over the last 20 games for the Wildcats, which is something, guys, this is something I've never seen. I've never seen two guys in a backfield in a high school, or defensive backfield in high school, with double-digit interceptions on the same team.
2: Man.
0: I mean, because usually you go away from one guy,
2: right,
0: and the other side of the guy capitalizes on interceptions. But you can't do that against Harrison, which I think is really cool.
2: All right, Alter at McNick, sole possession of first place in the conference, up for grabs.
0: Yeah, really cool story here. Both teams sitting at 5-2 in the GCL co-ed, both at 2-0 in the league. McNick hasn't won a league title since 2017. They've ripped off four straight wins after starting 1-2. They've been fantastic. Their quarterback, Evan Sandfoss, is 41-57. For 618 yards and 9 touchdowns, 0 interceptions during their 4-game winning streak after starting 1-2. He threw 5 interceptions and just 2 interceptions in their first 3 weeks of the season. So they're rolling right along. And then defensive end for Hamilton, Max Hamilton, he has 8.5 sacks. He had 14.5 tackles for losses just in the last 3 games alone. He's been a wrecking crew for the Rockets defense. But that said, I don't think he's going to have that kind of night, because Alter is going to run the football with Drew Cripps. He's a Miami of Ohio commit. He's a fantastic running back and defensive back. He's going to be one of those kids we talk about 3 years at Miami of Ohio. Drew Cripps, don't forget him. Mm-hmm. And here's the other thing cool about this. These teams are both jockeying for position in Division III Region 12 computer, where McNick's sitting at number 9 in the ratings, Alter's at number 10. So neither one of them's in a position yet to get a first-round bye in the playoffs. And both of them still have number Baby, who's number 21 in the Blitz 25 rankings, both left on the schedule, and Baby's won the last 8 GCL co-ed titles. So there's lots to be still played for in the GCL co-eds, and it's going to be a heck of a night over at Penn Station Stadium on the east side of town.
1: All right, Greg, lastly, we've got a couple unbeaten teams going at it. The Hughes Big Red at CCPA. What are you seeing in this?
0: How about that? This is a cool story, everybody. So these two teams weren't scheduled to play when the season started. Woodward was supposed to play against Hughes this week, and CCPA was supposed to play Schroeder. Both those teams are combined 2-11 on the year. But both of them had open dates, and so did Big Red or Hughes and CCPA. They switched the games around so we could have a matchup with two 7-0 teams. Pretty cool. It just happened to work. We have Jeff Cargill talking about it on the pregame portion of high school football tonight. But what's really cool about this is history-making all over the Cincinnati Public Leagues. CCPA is 7-0 for the first time in school history, 17th season for the program. The Lions have never won more than 8 games in a year. Hughes is 7-0 for the first time in 102 years.
2: Holy
0: and they are
2: cow.
0: Looking to go. They are looking to go for 8 wins for the first time since 1988, and only their second time in their career. And here's the other cool thing about Hughes, and I'm really rooting for him. Jalen Engelman, their head coach, is just 25 years old. He is a former Wentworth standout, and
2: they
0: wanted him to get the job. The players, when his uncle retired last year, he was an assistant there, and the players wanted him, and he's having a blast at 25 years old. 7-0 in a CMAC school. It's you couldn't write a better Disney story than that.
2: Oh, what a cool story. Absolutely. All right. Then look ahead to tomorrow night. Set up the high school football tonight show and all that's going on.
0: Yeah, so that CCPA Hughes game, it's on Saturday, but we'll have Jeff Cargill, the head coach at CCPA, talking about it, talking about his team. That's a great one in the pregame portion. Also have David Dransman, the head coach at Taylor. He's 1-6 right now, but they're playing 7-0 Deer Park. And he talks about adversity. He played 5 different quarterbacks. They're down to their third string quarterback after 7 weeks.
1: Oh, my God.
0: And so he had 5 different guys take snaps last week. And he talked about how you handle adversity. And it was really, it's a great interview with him. And then Nick Osborne from Western Brown, he talks there. He's still in a battle for playing the SBAAC title. They got New Richmond. They're 1-1 in the league, and it's still a league that's pretty much open for a division title, even though they're sitting at 2-5. They're a young team, too. Again, another adversity situation. Great coaches with that. And then after, say, next LaSalle game, Sipuan and Alvi and I will be back on until 11 o'clock with coach interviews and scoreboard updates all night long. Fox Sports 1360 and ESPN 1530.
2: Excellent, excellent. I got about a minute. What was Field of Dreams like?
0: Fantastic. And we happened to catch it with a day with a bunch of Ohio State fans. And they had, one of the guys in that bar was like, hey, catch this out, Iowa fans. And he went, OH. And everybody went, IO. And everybody in Iowa went, WA. So it was OH, IO, WA. It was awesome. It was a great trip. And Field of Dreams, it's out in the middle of nowhere.
2: It is.
0: Next time Ohio State plays out there. Highly recommend the trip. It's a cool place.
2: Excellent. Good deal. Glad you enjoyed it. Good catching up, and we'll talk next week.
0: Sounds good, guys. Have a great weekend.
2: You as well. Greg Shoemaker, High School Football Tonight Show. Take a time out. Come back. 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
17: 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It's Andy West. Let's take a look back on this day in sports history, October 8th. We'll start off back in 1956, where Don Larsen of the New York Yankees makes history and pitches the only perfect game in the World Series for a 2-0 win over the Brooklyn Dodgers. Jumping ahead, today in 1995, Dan Marino of the Dolphins broke Fran Tarkenton's completion record when he threw his record 3,687th completion to running back Keith Byers in the second quarter. And today in 2018, Boston Red Sox infielder Brock Holt becomes the first player in Major League Baseball history to hit for the cycle in a postseason game. Seems pretty amazing that it had never been done before. He completed the feat in the ninth inning of the Red Sox 16-1 Game 3 rout of the Yankees, hitting a two-run home run.
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2: 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He's Rocky Boyman. I'm Lance McAllister. Let's talk a little fantasy football. Our next guest, a regular, a staple of the show, host of Fantastics Insider Football, SiriusXM Fantasy, InsiderFootball.com. Always a pleasure to welcome in Dan Claskins. How we doing?
11: Oh, doing fantastic. Top of the evening to you. And, man, another great fantasy game here tonight.
2: Yeah, no doubt about that. Let's get to start factoring in, thinking about always being aware of buys. Let's talk a little bye weeks and looking ahead.
11: Yeah, Lance, we don't like injuries. We don't like buys. And they start this week. It's a light week. Just Carolina and Kansas City, so most fantasy managers should be in pretty good shape. But don't get comfortable. Four teams are off in each of the next 3 weeks, so we got to plan ahead here, plan ahead on the waivers, on the wires. Don't always use that last bench spot of the player that can help you this week. Think about next week. What quarterback or tight end's on a bye? Grab that replacement a week early. It's especially valuable at your thinner positions. You got to look beyond one matchup. Bottom line, good fantasy managers, they reacted last week. Great ones are already preparing for next week.
1: Interesting. All right, let's go ahead and let's get the injuries. I know Lamar Jackson is one of them and plenty of others.
11: Yeah, no doubt about it. We'll start at quarterback. As you mentioned, Rocky, Lamar Jackson with this ankle issue. Did not practice yesterday, didn't go today. Tyler Huntley looking like he's going to start here in Atlanta, so Lamar managers need to have a backup plan ready. Better news for Jaden Daniels with his elbow issues. Looks like he's good to go. A little bit of a depleted receiver core there, so that could also impact his value. Saquon Barkley, Devontae Smith, both looking like they're going to miss the game in England with the hamstring injury there. So this, and Dallas Goedert's still out. The Eagles, some wounded birds. Breece Hall with his quad issue, a week-to-week thing. Doesn't look like he's going to play in week five. DeAndre Swift, he is a little bit better off than his teammate, Kyle Manungai. Both of them guys to track on Friday, as will be Ramondre Stevenson. I know you guys have talked a ton about Jamar and T already here, but clearly that's going to have a big fantasy impact. And if one or both of them said Mike Gesicki, a significant boost and a sudden fantasy sleeper. Malik Nabers with his issue, Justin Jefferson and Terry McLaurin. Three more wideouts. We'll see what happens on Friday.
2: All right, let's do our weekly look at the studs, duds, and sleepers you've got.
11: Oh, yes. Let's start with our studs. And we've got Jared Goff at the top of the list this week at quarterback. One of the highest scoring games projected for week five, Arizona and Detroit. We know the Cards have been vulnerable through the air, and Goff has plenty of weapons. One of my favorite quarterback plays this week. The other stud, Kyren Williams, been a stud all year. And don't just buy the idea this is a split backfield, because over the last two games, 47 carries and catches combined, with just 14 for Blake Corman. All the money touches are going to Kyren Williams. He's a high-end RB1. On the duds, with all the injuries we talked about for the Eagles, Jalen Hurts outside my top 12, actually outside my top 15 this week at quarterback. So they got Jacksonville. It's a good defense, no weapons, not good. Bucky Irvin, we're also not high on him tonight versus Dallas. And a couple sleepers, Carnell Tate and Isaiah Likely, wide out there for Tennessee, and the Giants tight end.
2: Dan, as you know full well, it is never too late for listeners to get into the Do Good Fantasy Salary Cap Challenge. Tell them how they can get involved.
11: Yeah, Lance, we're real excited. Obviously, a lot of people with injuries, maybe their fantasy seasons are going bad. Even if they're not, everybody, a whole week is a whole new lineup, a whole new chance to win. It's all to help our veterans through DAV. Think you can build a perfect lineup each week? Just put it to test. We get a salary cap one big week. We got paying down the top 23 weeks on the season, over $6,000 in prizes, and it all supports America's veterans. So get in the game. You can learn more. DoGoodFantasy.com.
2: Sounds like a plan. Always good catching up. We'll do it again next week. Thank you.
11: Yes. Enjoy the game, fellas. I appreciate it. Have a great night.
2: You got it. He's Dan Claskins with our fantasy football segment each and every week. The 8 o'clock hour will include more on the Bengals, the offense, the run game, a little bit more on injuries. We've got some perspective on the Dolphins to get to. Want to get into NFL officiating later on in the 8 o'clock hour, something Peter King said to me last night on Sports Talk I'd love for you to react to. You know, while I'm thinking about it, we've got time to do at least a bit of a segment on it. I'm struck by, and I'm this is like cycled back into a topic again, and I remember we talked about this. It's not new. The Colts' principal owner, Carly Ursay Gordon, one of the two sisters, and they've assumed

0: you know, down on the sideline, asking everybody what's going on, got the headset on. I just don't know. I just feel like everyone's got to tiptoe around on eggshells. I would say this if she was a man, a woman, anything. I just think a little bit was okay. I think it's just kind of play itself out a little bit.
1: Yeah, I've read one concern is her access to the headsets of what's going on, the communication between the coaches might lead to the coaches being obviously not as comfortable or maybe not saying things in the way they normally would. I don't know how much there is to that, but
0: I think there's something to that.
1: I just wonder the week to week why it couldn't be. Does it have to be week to week? I mean, is it?
0: That's where I'm at. A little bit.
1: How much? I mean, I understand. Hey, who wouldn't? If I owned the team, I'd want to know what's going on. I'd want to have a better understanding. But I can't see doing it every week. I mean, I would think there's only so many notes you can take. I mean, what are you looking for? I guess it leads you to wonder, what are you looking for beyond taking notes?
0: I feel like it would distract a coach from, like, doing things and saying things that are natural and more on, like, hey, there's the boss. I got to kind of say something way.
1: I love the fact that it's not a hands-off, because a lot of owners, you'd be lucky if they know the players' names.
0: Right.
1: They just own the team. So I appreciate the desire to know more. Is she at practice? Because I'd have no problem with her being at practice, but I just wonder why it has to be the game every week and taking notes every game. You just seem to think there'd reach a point where, okay, I've gathered enough, maybe now I'll have a conversation on what I've learned, not having to gather every single game.
0: That's right. You know, when she took over the ownership of the team, was that last year? Okay, a couple games, you know, really kind of swimming, really swimming here. Let me figure out a little bit what's going on on my team. But at this point, I won't say it looks showy, but it's just kind of like, I don't know. It's like enough. I just think it's kind of enough. You can go to the box. You can get the headset, you know, audio stuff pumped into you very easily up there. I just think it can be distracting for the coaches and the players.
1: We've put 2 hours in the books. We've got a big third and final hour to continue. He is Rocky. I'm Lance. Thanks for being with us tonight. We'll draw 1 hour from now, which gives you time to get here. Here would be Long Necks and Wilder. The show is the Roundtable Show, presented by Cincinnati Tax Resolution, powered by Tove Sheldon on 700 WLW.
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3: 80 installations that span over two dozen city blocks from Findlay Market across the river to Covington. With the 8 o'clock report, I'm Sean Gallagher. Breaking now, Blink, the immersive light and art event, which first took place back in 2017, is back and now underway, running nightly through Sunday from 7 to 11 p.m. in downtown Cincinnati and Covington.
4: So this has become a really well-known event in this kind of light and art festival space. We say it's the biggest free public art event in the country.
3: Amy Fitzgibbons with the Cincinnati Regional Chamber. More than 2 million people experienced Blink the last time it was held 2 years ago. While parking garages outside Blink's footprint are still open, organizers are encouraging people to use transportation to get downtown. Metro, Tank, and the Butler County Regional Transit Authority offering regular services and designated park and rides that go directly to the festival. Now the latest traffic and weather together, and taking a look at the major interstates and highways at this time. Accident cleared, 71 northbound at the I-275 exit. That was from the right shoulder to the entrance ramp. Disabled vehicle on the entrance ramp, 71 south off to southbound 71, 75 at the Brent Spence Bridge. Otherwise, no other accidents.
2: Now, the latest forecast from the Jake Sweeney Chevrolet Weather Center. 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Together, let's drive.
5: Heading for daybreak on Friday. It's going to be crystal clear, a 7 a.m. temperature of 50 degrees. As for our Friday, then, it's just bright sunshine and a high of 80. At night, mainly clear. We drop to 58. But for the weekend, it's going to be rather windy and wet. From your severe weather station, I'm 9 First Warning Chief Meteorologist Steve Raleigh. 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
3: Our current temperature is coming in at 74 degrees, and the Bengals will be at the Dolphins on Sunday. The forecast in Miami calling for a mostly sunny sky with a slight chance of a shower or storm during the game, the high near 90. Game day forecast built by TLG Peterbilt Cincinnati, keeping